0: From ABC News, I'm Stephanie Officer. Despite denials from Iran, President Trump insisting today there are very friendly negotiations happening with Tehran.
1: We have destroyed their Navy. We've destroyed their Air Force. We've destroyed their leadership. We've destroyed their anti-aircraft weaponry. Their drones are being made at a rate of about 7%.
0: Savannah Guthrie today released a new video pleading for information about her mother, 84-year-old Nancy Guthrie, who disappeared from her Arizona home February 1st. Guthrie says she and her family will never stop searching for Nancy. Authorities believe Nancy was kidnapped or taken from her home.
2: The world can be a cruel and unforgiving place, and I know that you have tried to do things the right way. So I'm asking you, begging you, to do the right thing now. Make the right choice. Help us find her. Tell us where to look for her.
0: The Pima County Sheriff's Office released a new update today as well, saying the investigation remains active and ongoing, but without significant development. Opening statements have begun in Massachusetts in the trial of Lindsay Clancy, accused of killing her three young children. Her attorneys argue Clancy suffered from postpartum psychosis at the time of the alleged murders. Clancy also suffered injuries after her children died. ABC News legal analyst Brian Buckmeyer.
3: I think it gives the defense credibility to not just say, hey, we're making up this defense because we think it works and it makes sense. I think they're backing up that claim with evidence prior to the incident, prior to the deaths of these children, and they're coming out in front of it and saying, here's the evidence that she was suffering from a problem. Here's the evidence. I think even on top of that, I believe that the father of the children, her husband, is also has a civil lawsuit against the hospital as well.
0: More than 500,000 customers don't have power in Illinois, Wisconsin, and Indiana after powerful storms hit the area. 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
0: In 6 weeks, Republicans will converge on Dallas for a midterm political convention.
6: The GOP initially was offering premium packages to what it's calling a midterm convention for up to $20,000. Texas GOP Chair Jorinda Randall says on X the event is sold out, but
7: the good news is we were able to secure additional tickets, so we're opening up more price points for Republicans who want to attend.
6: That $20,000 package is now $10,000. Democrats have labeled the event a clear sign of Republican desperation to protect vulnerable candidates in November. Jim Ryan, ABC News in Dallas-Fort Worth.
0: Cracker Barrel says its CEO, Julie Masino, will step down effective August 10th. Comes about a year after the controversial logo change and redesign the company reversed. One summer movie is so popular, theaters cannot keep up.
8: Theaters around the world are adding showtimes trying to meet demand for The Odyssey. Problem is, people want to see it in IMAX in its 70mm glory, but there are only 41 IMAX screens worldwide. Most of those theaters are sold out through September. In its second weekend in North American theaters, it took in another $87 million. The global total so far, an estimated $640 million. Now that is epic. Wayne Cabot, ABC News.
0: Princess Purple Rain is Broadway bound. The musical premieres next spring with tickets going on sale in September. I'm Stephanie Officer, ABC News.
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10: Good evening, your KICD live Doppler forecast. We are under a heat advisory until 8 o'clock here this evening. Patchy smoke here tonight. Mostly

cloudy, lows around 70, north wind at 5 to 10 miles per hour. For tomorrow, patchy smoke before 8, cloudy through mid-morning, then gradually clearing with highs of 88, north wind around 5 miles per hour, turning calm. Tuesday night, partly cloudy with a low around 66. Wednesday, sunny, highs approaching 91. Wednesday night, partly cloudy, lows around 68. And Thursday, a 30% chance of showers and thunderstorms. Partly sunny, highs of 88. For more on your weather, log online to northwestiowanow.com.

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10: Welcome back to the program. It's a pleasure to be with you. And I'm going to have to go to our friend Jay Young, who's founder and CEO of King Operating Corporation, and ask him about a term of art in the oil business. Jay, do you mind if I do that? Welcome to the show.
11: Thanks, Lars. Thanks for having me on again. Always a pleasure here.
10: Well, the term of art is oil at sea. Now, apparently, if you get your oil on a boat and then you put the boat out away from the dock, that it has a different status on it, and the Trump administration has now waived sanctions on the purchase of Iranian oil at sea. And apparently this is they're waiving the sanctions for the next 30 days. Is that what I think it sounds like? That the Iranians can put the oil on a boat, and once it's on the boat, then how's this work?
11: It's a free market. Anybody can buy it. And Trump's doing anything and everything he can and not going to call a spade by putting oil in the market and buying oil from anywhere he can right now to lower the gas prices here. He knows he's coming under an incredible amount of scrutiny and about the price of gasoline going up. It's still a dollar below Biden, but people are dropping about it, and he's trying to do anything and everything he can, even buying oil from Iran or stealing oil from Venezuela, which we can talk about. He's doing anything and everything he can right now to do what it takes to lower the gas price. So Americans don't have to pay so much. He's going to do anything and everything he can.
10: Absolutely. By the way, I'm talking to Jay Young, who's founder and CEO of the King Operating Corporation. When you say we're stealing it, I mean, somebody's getting paid for Venezuela's oil. Is it the right people getting paid for Venezuela's oil or not?
11: Well, okay, so to me, and I'm a fourth-generation guy, I've seen a lot of wells that have been drilled. If I drill wells and I create oil,
10: yep.
11: If I create oil, if I'm spending the money, the CapEx, to drill and complete, and I'm creating this oil and I'm producing this oil, and then I feel like that if I do everything, then I have the right to sell it and get paid for it. And what Trump did, Trump goes into Venezuela, and I've had some big discussions about this. He takes all this Venezuelan oil, doesn't send it to places that need it, like Cuba, but he also says, hey, we're going to sell it. He sells it and sends, what was it, half the money or something to Venezuela? I mean, he didn't steal all of it.
10: He took a commission. Now, Jay, are you allowed to call that taking a commission?
11: I don't know if he's a licensed broker or not, or he can accept commissions, but I'm sure he called it maybe a due diligence fee or something, or I don't know. Maybe it was a organizational cost or some general administrative cost that he had to take it over. And I mean, he did send some back to the, I don't know. I mean, I don't know who produced it at that point. You know, it could have been some of that oil that Exxon, I mean, we're getting really down in the weeds about Venezuela. We have a lot of other things to talk about, but we can definitely talk about it
10: let me ask you this then, Jay, compared to 3 weeks ago, we have the same amount of oil that's being produced worldwide as 3 weeks ago, don't we, roughly?
11: Yes.
10: And about the same amount is being consumed. So if we have the same supply and the same demand, why is the price above $100 a barrel?
11: Well, good question. We have a huge disruption in the Strait of Hormuz. But also, we're not producing as much oil as we were before. A lot of countries over in the Persian Gulf have their wells going at about half half-faced right now because they don't want to continue filling up this Strait of Hormuz with oil just sitting there. So they're shutting their wells down. So there is going to be a big disruption with 20% of the oil from the world oil consumption runs through this Strait of Hormuz, and hardly any oil is going through there. And so if any oil goes through there, then what happens is there's a disruption. And anytime you have any type of disruption in the world, it affects oil prices because it's a world commodity.
10: And that does make sense. I mean, but at this point, does Iran still have the capability to shut down the Strait of Hormuz?
11: Well, I mean, it's like, I don't know, Trump gave him 48 hours. He changed his mind and gave him 5 days. That's what the markets have come back a lot today, and oil prices are down 10%, or they were. I think they're down less now, but that's what he's thinking now. But if Iran, I mean, if my dad, if you attack my mom and my dad and my kids and my wife, and you kill them, and I'm you know, I told his son, I'm not going to just knuckle under. I think I'm going to have to get back at somebody somewhere. And I think that's what's been going on here lately. And if I told in a video the other day, I said, hey, President Trump, please do not put the Navy at risk of, you know, the escorting, you know, ships through the Strait of Hormuz. Don't do that, because all Iran has to do is like shooting ducks in a barrel with the army, or I'm sorry, the Navy, you know, escorting ships through there, and Iranians, drones or missiles or whatever, just take out part of our fleet. Well, we don't need that.
10: No, we don't need that. But on the other hand, they're out of Navy. I think they're almost out of Air Force. And aren't they running short of both drones and missiles at this point? Or what?
11: Yeah, I know. Well, supposedly there's some huge explosive they have underneath the ocean, or in the ocean's floor.
10: Mines.
11: That they could also, mines, yeah, that they could set off. Do they? I mean, I don't know. I missed that meeting. They didn't ask me to, but I mean, they, yeah, I don't, but I mean, there's so many different things that can happen. And that's what's so scary about the world, because I mean, nobody's really telling the truth. I mean, one interview that I've had, which I have 3 to 5 a day right now, and one interview is different than the other one most of the time, because things can change so fast about what's going on. But the big thing is oil prices are up from where they were before the war. And I believe they're going to stay up even after the war, just because of a lot of things that are going on in the world, and we're not drilling for oil in the United States like we were before. And I just don't see oil prices going down.
10: Although, you know, although Jay, at $100 a barrel, doesn't that make an awful lot of U.S. drilling operations feasible again? And they weren't at $60 a barrel?
11: Oh, 100%. I mean, man, there's you open up a huge drilling inventory at $100 a barrel that you just don't have at 60. You know, because there's a lot of wells that make sense. You know, at $30 or $40, there's some that make sense at 60. There's some that don't make sense until you go over $60 a barrel for their break even. So yes, you're opening up an entire, you know, inventory.

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3: Welcome back to the program. Well, the Trump administration... Americans working those jobs on farms, but now the new rules are making it cheaper to hire foreign farm workers on temporary visas. I thought we'd talk about that with Kate Lincoln Goldfinch, who's an immigration attorney and owner and CEO of the Lincoln Goldfinch Law Firm. Kate, welcome to the program.
4: Hi, thanks for having me on.
3: So tell me this, if the assumption was that if illegal aliens get kicked out of the country, that more Americans would be working those jobs, what went wrong? Or did it go wrong?
4: I think it did go wrong. That assumption was incorrect. We're having difficulty with domestic, filling farm jobs with domestic workers. And that's because a lot of these jobs are obviously very physically difficult labor. They're seasonal. They don't run year-round. They tend to be in rural areas. People have to sort of move around to fill the jobs. And it just hasn't panned out that domestic workers are filling these jobs and crops are dying and farmers are really struggling.
3: Okay, what would have been the proper solution for it? Because I don't like the idea of allowing illegal aliens to simply stay in America, because I think an awful lot of them are not going to stay down on the farm. They're going to say, it's great to be here. I don't want to do this work either. I'm going to go into the city and get a job framing houses or hanging sheetrock or something like that. So you have an endless problem because you always need a new supply of illegal aliens, don't you?
4: Well, I don't know. I would disagree with that. I mean, filling farm jobs was not a major issue. But I think, I mean, what the Trump administration has done, which is to expand a guest worker program, I think can be part of a solution. The way that they've done it is problematic, but definitely it caused a bunch of instability for the industry when the mass deportation scheme of the last year was enacted. Depending upon which industry, whether we're talking about fruit or other crops, up to 20% of workers have gone away, maybe not because they were actually physically deported, but because they have a fear of showing up. And so this mass deportation scheme, I mean, you and I, I'm sure, would disagree on the way that it's carried out. But when we're going after people who are in some type of legal process, they're in legal status, they don't have criminal history, and they would very gladly fill these jobs, we've a bit cut off our nose to spite our face as a country, as an economy. And so mass deportation plus guest worker program that slashes wages is only creating more instability for the industry, and they're having difficulty filling these jobs even with this latest move.
3: Okay, but Kate, when you say it slashes wages, as I understand, the detail that does that is because the farmer is allowed to say, if I'm going to provide you housing, then that's part of your compensation. And I would imagine that there might even be big deal law firms in big cities in America that say, we'd like to hire you. We can't offer you as much in salary, but we can give you a free house to live in. You know, that would work for lawyers as well. And if your law firm said, we're going to give you a house that's worth, I don't know, $70,000 a year, shouldn't your employer be able to count that as part of your compensation?
4: I think the difference is that this has always been the way that it's gone. A lot of these farm workers live, you know, on trailers. This is not fancy housing. They live on trailers on property, and that's never been considered part of their compensation as part of this H-2A program. So there are two changes. One is they've created an entry-level wage that reduces the hourly wage by, depending upon, you know, where the worker is, between $1 and $7 an hour. It's pretty significant. And then on top of that, they're now allowing the farmers to include the housing as wages, which has not historically been done. So what that does is it majorly, like up to 30%, undercuts what farm workers historically have been paid, and then that creates even more instability and difficulty hiring within the industry. And you better believe American workers are definitely not going to go and do these jobs at these reduced wages now. So it might look like, oh, now it'll be easier for them to hire guest workers, but driving down wages only causes more instability and difficulty hiring in the long run. And this is not a long-term solution for agricultural labor woes.
3: You know, but what would be the solution? Because if you want to find this available, hardworking labor force, even if you created special visas for them, is that a good long-term solution?
4: Yeah, I think it is. You know, I am pro guest worker. I think that guest worker programs should be part of the long-term immigration solution. We have a need for immigrant labor in all sectors of our economy. One of the ways that we can solve these issues is bring in foreign workers who work for a period of time, particularly in these seasonal jobs. We pay them well. They do the job. They go back home and they're happy and we're happy. And this can be part of the solution. But I think what we also need to do is be honest with ourselves about the need for permanent immigrant workers in this country. And so when we just start
3: let me interrupt only because time is short. Why do we need permanent immigrant labor? Why can't we fill all those jobs with Americans? I live on the West Coast. There's an awful lot of nursery crops that are grown here, the stuff that they end up, you know, selling as landscaping to businesses and homeowners. And it's a huge industry. It's often a hand labor industry. And I was talking not too long ago to a guy who represented that industry. I said, how much of your workforce is illegal aliens? He said 50%. He was being honest. I said, that means 50% of them are citizens. So if you can hire 50% citizens, what holds you back from hiring 100%?
4: Well, these are tough jobs to fill. But what I mean when I say this, I'm not just talking about agriculture.
3: More.
4: I'm talking about the fact that we have an aging baby boomer population, a reduced birth rate, a smaller workforce, a need for more jobs. And so just as a nation, as an economic solution, we have this magic switch that we can flip. Because this is the United States of America and people want to come here to work, we can invite workers. We don't have to suffer declining birth rates and a suffering economy. But what we have to do is be honest about the fact that immigrants are good and important for our economy. And when we have politicians who try to convince us that immigrant means dangerous, dirty, bad, et cetera, then we don't have the honest conversation about the good side of immigration. And we really actually do need immigration as an economic solution in this country. And so that's what I want to do is have a real conversation around common sense solutions to our labor issues in this country. And
3: I would invite that as well. That's Kate Lincoln Goldfinch, who's an immigration attorney, and she represents a law firm that specializes in that. By the way, I've told you before that everybody talks about those weight loss injections because the results are dramatic. I'll give you that about the GLP-1s. 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

0: Speak now or forever hold your peace. 866-HEY-LARS. 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
1: Welcome back to the program. It's a pleasure to be with you on a Tuesday. And I had no idea back in January, we take the show on the road every year and we go to SHOT Show, the Shooting Honey Outdoor Trade Show. What I had no idea of is that I was sitting right next to a man who might actually be sitting in Congress very, very soon. And that man is Aaron Flint. He spent a lot of years doing the same thing I do as a host on AM 1450 KMMS in the great state of Montana. I lived in Montana a couple of times as a kid, and I've shared that with Aaron. But I'm glad to see him running for a spot in Congress. I think he'd be a level head for that kind of job, and Congress could stand a few level heads right now. Aaron, welcome back to the program. How are you?
2: Hey, Lars, it's great to be with you. Yeah, I was telling everybody, I had the best seat in the house for Media Row at the SHOT Show because I was sitting right next to the one and only Lars Larson. And I was sitting there when Ted Nugent came up and pulled out his crazy socks while you were sitting right next to us.
1: Well, here's the thing I want to know. I understand most people who do talk radio or radio, they'd like to get out of getting up at the crack of dawn before the sun even comes up. But I know your show allows you to sleep a little bit later, as mine does as well. But what inspired you to say, I've talked to all these members of Congress, now I'd like to be one?
2: Well, I think for me, let me just say, I heard your intro there, and kind of like you, back in January at the SHOT Show, I had a good idea. I think everybody back here in Montana had a good idea that you know, Navy SEAL Commander Ryan Zinke, former Trump Interior Secretary, member of Congress, you know, he served 23 years in the U.S. Navy SEALs, then he served in the state legislature, right into Congress, Trump cabinet, right back into Congress. He's been going. So a lot of people were expecting him to retire at some point. I think a lot of us were hoping he'd wait till 2028. But, you know, he called me up and he said, Aaron, I need to know if you're in or out, you know, because here's what I think is going to happen. And so really a week ago Monday, I didn't know. I knew he was going to sit down with the president and brief the president on his plan and see what the president thinks about his plan. And so I didn't know if after he met with the president, if either I would be going right back to my Dark 30 wake-ups for the radio show or launching a campaign for Congress. But the moment the news came out, he briefed the president, the plan's a go. I said, all right, let's do this. And we launched our campaign. And, Lars, this was crazy because I thought the reaction from a lot of people was going to be, Aaron, why are you doing this? Like, you have a statewide radio talk show. Why would you put that aside just to do this? And because I was asking myself the same question. Why would I do that? Because you probably get people all the time because people know you, Lars. They trust you. They know what you believe, right? And yeah. I've had people for years say, hey, why don't you run this? Why don't you run for that? And my reaction, I was like Jonah going to Nineveh. Why would I want to go to Nineveh? Why don't you go to Nineveh? Why do you want me to go to Nineveh? Well, now I'm going to Nineveh. And so it's kind of crazy, but there's two big reasons why. Well, first, let me tell you about a week ago.
1: Oh, hold on. I want to hear about the endorsement because Zinke hasn't just said the seat's available. Zinke has said, I'm endorsing Aaron Flint as my replacement.
2: Which is a huge honor. It's a huge honor to have his support and endorsement. Look, Ryan Zinke, he's a Navy SEAL veteran, and he believes that you don't leave your post until you've been properly relieved. And so he didn't want to just leave his post and say, all right, you know, people, here you go, deal with it. So when he called me, he said, look, Aaron, I've been talking to a lot of people about stepping up one day to run. He says, you're the guy, you're the consistent conservative that people know and trust. You're the guy who raised his hand after 9/11 and joined the military and served in Iraq and Afghanistan.
1: And by the way, I know Aaron won't say this, but I'll say it. Aaron Flint served as a lieutenant colonel in the U.S. Army Reserve and did tours of both Iraq and Afghanistan. So you've been there on the ground.
2: And there's a lot more who've done a heck of a lot more than me. And I think every soldier I served with could run circles around me. But the point is what was 9/11 like? We all said, look, I may not be the best at the military. Maybe I never thought of joining the military before. I always respected it, but I've got to stand up. It was a turning point for me. Well, I think right now is a turning point for our country, especially after what happened to, you know, on September 10th. you know, September 11th was a turning point for me. I think September 10th was another reminder that this year, America's 250th birthday, is another turning point for our country. And I think we've got to stand up and deliver, especially for these younger voters right now, because we need to make sure that America remains on her 250th birthday, a free republic for another 250 years. And so, but Lars, you asked about endorsements. I knew I'd have Congressman Zinke's support. I knew Navy SEAL veteran and Senator Tim Sheehy. I knew I'd have his support. I've known him before he ever even thought about getting talked into politics. Attorney General Austin Knutson, I think you talked to him at the SHOT Show. Best AG in the country, if you ask me. I've known him for 25 years. He's a huge gun guy. I knew I'd have his support. We launched. The endorsements started rolling in. It was crazy. And then 24 hours later, Lars, I'm sitting right here in my same home studio in my house. I'm wearing jeans and a Nate Bargatze comedy T-shirt that I bought at his show. And all of a sudden, I'm like, whoa, I'm on the phone. And I'm like, whoa, I just saw the surprise news. Donald J. Trump. I have goosebumps just thinking about it right now, not just because it's the president, not just because it's the president of the United States, but just, you know, I think, you know, just being a normal, everyday Montana kid, right? And to have the endorsement of the president of the United States, it's great.
1: Who calls you a MAGA warrior and that you can go back and do the job with his endorsement? That's impressive, Aaron.
2: It was funny. My wife had just run to my daughter, I think I was in the middle of some, my daughter from school, they get back, and they're like, oh my goodness, you got Trump's endorsement, and my oldest son was 5, and that, you know, as a family, it was just incredible, but in all seriousness, and now is when the real work begins, because Lars, I know you're listening, and, oh, this is Montana, Lottie freaking big deal, well, we've won that senator race, thanks to Senator Tim, kind of kicking liberal Senator John Kerr.
1: You know, and I know we're. I'll tell you what, I'm going to put you on hold for a second and see if Joel can fix that line. I know we're having some line problems with Aaron calling in from Montana, but he's the guy who's on the air right now in Montana on KMMS, and he has now the endorsement of Donald Trump, the endorsement of Ryan Zinke, who is going to leave Congress at the end of his term. He said, Aaron Flint should be my successor. We're going to get him back into the United States Congress, and we'll see what he can do there. I want to hear what he's got in mind to get done when he gets back to Capitol Hill, because that place has been a swamp, and it needs to be corrected as a swamp. We've got to get people doing the right thing, including, and I've mentioned this before, I'd like to see the U.S. Senate say we're going to pull out all the stops, and we're going to make sure that we can get the Save America Act through. Otherwise, America loses its elections altogether, and that would be a terrible tragedy.
2: Okay, sorry about that.
1: Especially in this year. Okay, Aaron, in the last minute we've got, what do you want to do when you get to Congress, assuming you get elected? With all these endorsements, I think it's not a done deal. You never want to say that, but what do you want to get done?
2: Well, I was just in northwest Montana, not too far from Idaho and Washington. We've got to unleash American energy. We've got to make our timber industry great again. We've got to make mining in America great again. I was in Libby, Montana, and I'll tell you what, we got enough copper right there. You could rewire the electric grid 2 times over, and they've been losing a lot of kids and a lot of young working families. We get those jobs back up and running. We keep some those families back here in Montana with some good high-wage jobs so they can take their pontoon boat out in the summer. Go to flintformontana.com. 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We need to win this thing. 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
6: Hey, welcome back to the Lars Larson Show. You got to wonder what the Democrats think they're up to. They're in the middle of an election year, and they've decided that in an election year, while we are currently attacking Iran, and while there are domestic terror attacks happening on American soil, the Democrats decide that's the perfect time to shut down DHS, Department of Homeland Security, defund the agency. Oh, and by the way, jam up every single airport in the United States of America. So the long lines, agents working without pay, and reports showing massive screening failures. Is it time to hand airport security back over to the private sector? Steve Swedberg joins me now, who's a policy analyst at the Competitive Enterprise Institute. Steve, welcome back to the program. How are you?
13: Great to be here, Lars. I'm doing well. How are you?
6: I'm doing fine, except I go back to the days right after 9/11/2001, when everybody was saying, well, we have to have a federal security agency for airports now. And I said, could we just have it done by the private sector? And I know there are 22 airports where they do it with private sector security. Is there any way to get back to that now that the TSA actually exists?
13: I mean, I would hope that this debacle will give enough cover in the news cycle for them to actually do something instead of have a government monopoly on airport security.
6: I mean, why do we have a government monopoly to begin with? Who thought it was going to be better security if run by a government agency?
13: Oh, this was a snap decision right after 9/11, and the mentality of, oh, we should do something. So in 2 months' time, they dismantled private sector airport security and federalized it in November of 2001.
6: Except for Nancy Pelosi's airport, right?
13: San Francisco Airport is one of the 22 airports that is under the screening program that does allow for private airport security.
6: And by the way, Steve, by all accounts, I understand that security at San Francisco International is as good or even better than the airport security at the ones run by the TSA, is it not?
13: Yeah, so when there was publicly available data, that's a whole other thing. When there was publicly available data, actually San Francisco was, and this was like in the late 2000s, early 2010s, San Francisco Airport was actually outperforming Los Angeles Airport when it came to airport security.
6: And then when they did that Office of the Inspector General investigation, and this was about 10 years ago, they successfully smuggled weapons and explosives through the checkpoint 67 out of 70 times. You'd think that would have been plenty of ammunition, pun intended, to be able to put TSA out of its misery and actually turn it over to the private sector, wouldn't it?
13: No, I mean, there's that phrase of like, there's nothing permanent like a temporary program. I mean, this is part of why government programs shouldn't be created in crisis. Is even in your personal life, when you're stressed out or anxious, like that's the wrong time to make a decision. And collectively, we made the decision to make airport security a federal monopoly.
6: Well, and in fact, at this point, even if it were run by private companies, I guess you could still run into a situation where if the money is still coming from the Congress could say, we're not going to fund that function, and then it would be up to the private companies to go ahead and pay their payroll until the government finally paid them at some point down the line. Do you have any idea when this is going to end, or are the Democrats planning to keep the airports tied up all the way to the November election?
13: Well, two things. Number one, we can play the blame game because, I mean, that can go in either direction if we want to play devil's advocate. But the point is this wouldn't be an issue. This wouldn't be tied up if it weren't for the fact that it was a federal service. If this were privatized, it wouldn't be vulnerable to government shutdowns. That's just one of many reasons why the TSA should be privatized.
6: Well, I guess, you know, if you want to, because I'd love to have that discussion, Steve, the one about who's to blame, because in this case, mm-hmm. I understand I'm a partisan, I'm pro-Trump, and I'm a conservative first and a Republican second. But how does anybody see this as anything except the Democrats refusing to vote to fund an existing federal agency in its existing task? Who else could be blamed?
13: Well, we could play the both. I mean, it could go both ways. Just for the record, I'm not partisan, but But one can argue that because they're trying, the Dems are trying to pass a TSA standalone bill, and the Republicans are not signing off on it, because if the Republicans sign off on it, they lose their leverage. So because of that, there's a standoff, and no one wants to relinquish any of their leverage as they try to reform ICE. So, I'm not going to say 50-50, but it's not 100-0 either.
6: I mean, because Steve, if you say, well, how is it funded now? TSA is part of Department of Homeland Security. So is ICE.
13: Yes,
6: okay, that's the way it's funded now. Mm-hmm. You'd like to have it changed.
13: Yes.
6: How many votes do you have? Oh, you have fewer votes than the other side. You lose. I mean, isn't that the way it works? If I were giving a presentation before a company board of directors and I said, I want the company to change the way it does this. And they said, Lars, there are 10 people there are 11 people on the board of directors and you have four votes. You lose. Goodbye.
13: No, exactly. You need a majority share when boards are making decisions too. But this just illustrates the point of why Congress should not be in charge of this in the first place, because then people get delayed. And I was watching something on Fox News where the TSA interim deputy chair was saying that, oh, they might have to shut down some airports because of this.
6: I heard the same thing. Can you imagine, Steve, the day comes that they say, we don't have enough TSA staff to staff all these airports, and then they have to, pick at random and say, Seattle, you're going to get it. You don't have an airport for the next couple of weeks.
13: Yeah, maybe the silver lining here is it will get them to privatize the TSA, or at least quasi-privatize, or make it private enough where this doesn't happen again during a shutdown, because people should be able to travel, and whether it's for business or for vacation, to see family, because that transportation shouldn't be held up because of what's going on in Washington.
6: No, it absolutely shouldn't. That's Steve Swedberg. He's at the Competitive Enterprise Institute. Steve, thank you very much. By the way, thousands of places on the internet have a file with your name on it. And that used to be true of me, but I took care of the problem, and I'm going to tell you how. What do they have? Your home address, your cell phone number, your email address, and there's more. 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

0: Police now believe there were three suspects involved in last night's shootout at a food festival near the Space Needle. One of them is dead. Mayor Katie Wilson says a 15-year-old is in custody. They're seeking another suspect, and a third shooter is believed to be one of those killed. Gunfire erupted at 6 p.m. Sunday, leaving three dead and four others hurt.
1: Our next steps in this investigation include reviewing bullet casings, investigative interviews, following leads that come in through the tip line, and reviewing any available camera footage. While the Seattle Center cameras were not located where the scene of the crime was, next steps include looking at the video to see if they offer any new information.
0: A judge ordered the 15-year-old in custody held in juvenile detention for investigation of firearms violation and first-degree assault. New details after Brian Koberger filed court documents to challenge his conviction in the Idaho college murders following his guilty plea last year. ABC's Kana Whitworth.
2: The New York Times reporting that the former PhD criminology student now claims in a new interview with the paper that he was misled into confessing.
3: Are you pleading guilty because you are guilty?
4: Yes.
2: For nearly 3 years, the case gripped this country until weeks before the trial, Koberger admitted to killing each victim to avoid the death penalty.
0: In sports, Kansas City Chiefs officials say the team's thoughts and prayers are with their offensive coordinator, whose wife was allegedly shot by their son in Virginia last night. ABC's Pierre Thomas.
5: Earlier on Sunday, Coach Bieniemy was seen at the Chiefs training camp in Missouri for racing home to be at his wife's side.
6: And she's a saint. You know, we all know that, the people that know her. One of God's good blessings right there.
5: Chiefs head coach Andy Reid thankful Mia Bieniemy's condition is stable.
0: In a statement today, Senator Mitch McConnell's office says he will miss an upcoming Kentucky political event so he can continue rehabbing following the June 14th fall that left him hospitalized. You're listening to ABC News.
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0: A key gauge of future business activity shows a rebound in June.
12: With airlines facing record-high jet fuel prices, aircraft orders fell off in May, driving a 4% drop in durable goods orders overall. Last month, headline durable goods orders were up 0.3%. The Census Bureau says computers and electronics drove the increase.
0: ABC's Jim Ryan. A new cybersecurity alliance is forming.
13: NVIDIA, SpaceX, Dell, and Microsoft are among the companies joining forces on the Open Secure AI Alliance. The goal? To create advanced cybersecurity tools to guard against attacks from artificial intelligence, like the one where two of OpenAI's models hacked into the website Hugging Face. The group says it wants these tools to be open source, meaning any developer can modify the source code of the tool to suit their own specific use case. OpenAI, Anthropic, and Google have not signed on to the alliance. Mike Dubusky, ABC News.
0: The FAA says a Swiss Air flight heading from Zurich to New York's JFK had to divert to Bangor, Maine after the crew reported a fire. Swiss Air says pilots didn't know where the smoke was coming from, and after landing safely, firefighters inspected the aircraft but found no signs of fire or heat. No injuries were reported. Weeks after a sold-out three-night Yankee Stadium run, Jay-Z is adding shows in London and Los Angeles. Tickets for the shows in September and October go on sale Wednesday. I'm Stephanie Officer, ABC News.
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15: Good evening, your KICD live Doppler forecast. We are under a heat advisory until 8 o'clock here this evening. Patchy smoke here tonight. Mostly cloudy, lows around 70. North wind at 5 to 10 miles per hour. For tomorrow, patchy smoke before 8. Cloudy through mid-morning, then gradually clearing with highs of 88. North wind around 5 miles per hour, turning calm. Tuesday night, partly cloudy with a low around 66. Wednesday, sunny, highs approaching 91. Wednesday night, partly cloudy, lows around 68. And Thursday, a 30% chance of showers and thunderstorms. Partly sunny, highs of 88. For more on your weather, log online to northwestiowanow.com.

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10: 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It is a real pleasure to welcome back to the program Steve Gorham, who is Executive Director of the Climate Science Coalition of America. Sorry about that, Steve. And he's got a number of books out. The latest one is called Green Breakdown, The Coming Renewable Energy Failure. And it is right solidly in my line because we've been talking about that for a long, long time. Steve, welcome back.
11: Hi, Lars. 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
10: So I won't steal any of your thunder. What are we coming up to because of all the renewable push over the last 20 or 30 years?
11: Well, the world has been on a effort to get to net zero by 2050, at least the wealthy nations of the world, the U.S. and Europe and Canada, Japan, some others. But that's really an impossibility. That's not going to occur. And instead, the economics and the policies that are not necessarily good for people are starting to ring through, and so we see interesting things occurring. For example, the governor of Massachusetts just said she's in favor of a new pipeline expansion. They've been blocking natural gas pipelines into Massachusetts for 20 years. Kathy Hochul in New York also has been blocking those pipelines. They both say they want new pipelines. So there are some changes, even in the progressive states.
10: But are those changes going to come in time to actually rescue us? Because, I mean, energy is a real-time thing. The power has to stay on, and we're not one of those countries where the power goes out every day or every night or certain regions go into the dark. We're a country that's used to turn on the lights and the lights come on. Are we going to go away from that?
11: No, we need reliable power, and I think we're going to keep it. I mean, the really big trends are, first, Mr. Trump has come in and shut down all the subsidies for wind and solar and electric vehicles. He's cut all the climate model funding, a lot of other things. And then the second thing we have going on is the artificial intelligence revolution, which is just an astonishing thing going on. We're building about 1,000 data centers around the country, and these data centers need to run 24/7. And so you can't run them on wind and solar. Even Larry Fink, the head of BlackRock, has come out and said that. He says you got to have dispatchable power. And so these things mean that we have a gas power plant revolution going on in the United States. They're also restarting nuclear plants in Iowa and Michigan, Pennsylvania and South Carolina. And we have many, many coal plants now that are being extended past their shutdown dates. And so these big things are bringing us back to sensible energy policy.
10: But, Steve, in bringing us back to where a lot of us said we never should have left to begin with, are some of these people the ones who are the biggest promoters of renewables? I think of, Bill Gates of Microsoft in particular,
11: nope.
10: Who said, and are they willing to admit we lied to you? We knew we were going to need this power. We knew that wind and solar wouldn't provide it. And now, because of our own interests in this technology, now we're saying it's okay to have those other kinds of power that we rejected before.
11: Yeah, as you might remember, just before the COP30 meeting, early December last year, Bill Gates came out and said that there was way too much emphasis on emissions and that we should look at the needs of people primarily and quit all the disaster talk. And he had just written a book in 2021, The Coming Climate Change Disaster. So that was a big turnaround. But we have a lot of people around the world now. We have basically five big political parties in the world that have renounced net zero. Of course, the Republicans in the United States, But then we also have Reform UK under Nigel Farage in England. They coined the phrase net stupid zero, and they say when they get into power, and they're leading in the polls, when they get into power, they're going to get rid of all the renewables. We have the Alternative for Deutschland, who is polling number two in Germany. They've said they want to tear down all the wind turbine towers. And then just a couple months ago, we had two parties voted against net zero, the Liberals and the Nationals. So there seems to be kind of a wave that's moving us back toward sensible policy.
10: I guess one of the things that makes me mad, and it's more of a gut check reaction than it is necessarily rational, but I think that people like Gates and others who sold us a bill of goods, who persuaded politicians to put hundreds of billions, if not trillions of dollars behind renewables and told us all that we were evil for advocating for coal or advocating for oil or natural gas or even nuclear, that there should be some kind of consequence for them and that they don't just get to turn on a dime and say, now we need the power, so you have to provide it for us. Is there any consequence for the crowd that sold us that bill of goods?
11: Well, I don't know that there is. I mean, you know, this is, I think, the biggest superstition in modern history. We've spent something like over $10 trillion globally in the last 20 years to try and promote wind and solar, but we still have more than 80% of the world's energy comes from coal, oil, and natural gas. So that's the good news. But you're right, all our political leaders of the United Nations have marched everybody down this road. And people sometimes ask me, how can all these leaders be wrong? How can the United Nations be wrong? And I say, well, there's two big examples in recent history. We had peak oil. We all thought we were going to run out of oil at the end of the 20th century. That didn't happen. And then we also had the overpopulation fears. Paul Ehrlich, as you may know, recently passed away. He wrote The Population Bomb in 1968. Yep. He said hundreds of millions of people were going to die in the 1980s. We had the United Nations who said people don't know how to control their own family size. But instead, what we had is people started having less children as infant mortality decreased. Women entered the workforce. And now we have six of seven continents in the world where the fertility rate is not high enough to maintain the population. Africa is the only place where it's still growing faster. So there's two big cases where world leaders have all been wrong. And now we have man-made global warming thing where they're wrong as well, but it just seems to be kind of a trend here. We get into these fears and then they don't occur.
10: Steve Gorham is with me, executive director of the Climate Science Coalition, and his latest book is called Green Breakdown: The Coming Renewable Energy Failure. So how do we meet this challenge? Because I've been telling people in my region we're looking at the real likelihood. The statistical likelihood of blackouts and brownouts in a modern country like America. So how do we go about meeting this challenge? And do we let them keep on building all these data centers and say, you have to give us the power, even if it comes at the expense of ordinary citizens?
11: Uh-huh. Well, first, on the data centers, I think the states are getting smart, and Mr. Trump has been pushing it as well. They're now requiring that the data center builders have to build their own power plant for a big data center. And so we're seeing that going into case all over the country. Oregon may think that they're green, and if they cut carbon dioxide emissions, it's going to make a difference. But they don't realize Texas right now has plans for 140 gas-fired power plants. There are 11 in construction, 102 that are buying land and getting contracts, and there's another 28 that have announced these proposals. So the key thing with data centers is A, you have them build their own power plant if they're a big one, and B, the local communities need to know how much water they're using, and they make sure they're not using evaporative cooling, which uses large amounts of water. They should have contained systems for the water. So if we do that, I think we may even come out positive. These data center guys are going to build power plants, and that might help our overall grid stability.
10: Steve Gorham is my guest. He's executive director of the Climate Science Coalition of America. We'll be back in just a moment. Check out his book, Green Breakdown, Becoming Renewable Energy Failure. Send your emails to talk@LarsLarson.com.

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13: Welcome back to the Lars Larson Show. It's a pleasure to be with you. I'll get back to your phone calls and emails shortly. I'm talking to Steve Gorham. Steve is the executive director of the Climate Science Coalition of

0: of America, author most recently of Green Breakdown, The Coming Renewable Energy Failure. So you mentioned that Texas is building 100 new natural gas-fired electric-producing plants. And I know that people are going to say, but what happens when we run out? Is there a way to describe for lay people like me and like most of my audience just how much natural gas America is sitting on right now?
1: Well, there's a lot, and I usually plot two graphs and show them when I present to groups. And it shows the rise of gas, for example, since about 1980. And if you look at that, the identified reserves of natural gas around the world were about 30 years worth back in 1980, but now they're about 50 years worth. We've actually been identifying more gas than we've been using, even though the consumption has been rising. And the same thing with oil. And this gets down to human ingenuity. It gets down to the fracking revolution and horizontal drilling, and people have been able to discover how to get gas faster than we've actually been using it. So we're going to have it probably for many centuries here. And you know, the key is what we need to do is reduce real pollution. We've gotten on this kick of carbon dioxide being bad. That's very, very foolish. But let's continue to reduce real pollution, clean up the environment, and continue to use gas and oil as needed.
0: Now, are we up against a government that is going to turn to us and say, we have to have artificial intelligence, they need the power, yes, they're going to build their own plants, but we're still going to supply some of it, and then they're going to tell the public, you folks have to conserve, constrain your lifestyle significantly to be able to save the power to feed the AI, where we become effectively the servants of the AI. Is that where we're headed?
1: I don't think that's the case. I think I'm more concerned about some of the bad sides of AI. We've entered the age of skepticism now. You really can't trust an image anymore. You can't trust a video. AI can create these things and fool people. So also this idea of scams and phishing emails and other sorts of things, AI is going to be employed to do those. So there's a lot of bad things that can occur with this, but I do hope that we're going to be able to come together as a society and figure out how to put some limits on things, preserve copyrights and a lot of other things with AI. So we'll just have to see. I think communities are getting smarter, and they're putting more restrictions on these power plants coming in, but that doesn't mean a ban. You know, Senator Bernie Sanders and Representative Ocasio-Cortez have introduced bills into Congress to ban data center construction. I think that's really the wrong way. They're not going to pass anyway, and Mr. Trump would veto them. But the world is changing. By the way, the hyperscalers, Amazon, Google, Meta, Microsoft, and Oracle, are spending over $750 billion this year on data centers and artificial intelligence infrastructure. It's supposed to be over $1 trillion next year. That number will be bigger than Defense Department spending. So there's a vast amount of money being committed to this, and it's going to happen. We just need to figure out how to make it work for everybody.
0: I'm talking to Steve Gorham. His book is called Green Breakdown. So, Steve, let me ask you something. This gets more into the financial end of this than the environmentalist end of this. But if we're told by the industry this is the big thing that's coming, everybody in private industry who gets into AI is going to make massive amounts of money. Oh, but by the way, we'd like the taxpayers to help us finance some parts of it. And when you talk about $1 trillion next year and trillions in the years ahead, and then we have people turn around and say, but we need to have hundreds of billions that are donated effectively out of the taxpayers' treasury. And you say, well, what do the taxpayers get out of it? Well, we'll get to be on the leading edge. I understand wanting to stay ahead of China and those kinds of things. But if somebody is telling you this is the big, it almost sounds like the scam. You know, when somebody calls you on the phone and says, hey, you just won $1 million, Lars, and all you have to do is deposit $5,000 into this bank account. And everybody knows that's a classic scam. If you've won $1 million, you don't have to donate $5,000. Why are we getting scammed? And if you disagree with me and say we're not, then feel free to tell me. But if you've got people telling you this is the biggest, latest, greatest thing, it's the biggest since the invention of the wheel, and we're going to make trillions of dollars, but in the short run, we're going to need some money up front. So dig into your pockets and you taxpayers and give it to us. Am I wrong in being skeptical of that?
1: Well, actually, I mean, that could occur, and that's typically what government has done. But so far, the AI revolution has required almost no government money. I was just reading a book about this, and back in 2021, the federal government was only contributing about $1 billion a year, and the hyperscalers were spending $300 billion a year. I don't know what the federal money right now is. Mr. Trump has asked Congress to help fund the AI revolution, but I think this is still primarily all from big corporations. Have complained again. Bernie Sanders has said this is just something that makes the wealthy get wealthier, and I think that's true. But I think the benefits can run down to people in many, many ways, in medical, in developing new drugs, in AI just being an assistant for people at work in very many ways. So far we haven't had a big amount of federal or state subsidy. I guess state is the exception.
0: They'll give them tax
1: exemptions, but there's still, for example, this one that just went into Illinois, it's only medium sized, about 795 acres, $20 billion being spent. It's going to provide 10,000 jobs, they claim, construction jobs, and then $2 billion in additional tax revenue, and that's after the tax benefits over 30 years. So, you know, except for the tax exemptions by states, I don't know that there's a real lot of direct costs from our tax dollars.
0: By the way, I was curious, there was a development this week. I'm talking to Steve Gorham from the Climate Science Coalition of America. They're talking about building a gigantic data center on the North Slope in Alaska. And they say it's already relatively cool there most of the year. And we have a giant natural gas pipeline right next door to the site that they're talking about building on. I thought, well, that finally sounds like a sensible idea for a change. Is it?
1: Well, it might. I hadn't heard about that. I'll have to research it. Alaska's a little far from the lower 48. I don't know what the when the
0: but if
1: the
0: it's data, does data care how many miles you are away?
1: It might not, and that's why, you know, many states, the big states that are really growing, Texas, of course, but then we have Indiana, we have Iowa, a bunch of states that are really growing these data centers. But your listeners should get an idea of the scale. Meta is building their Hyperion system in northern Louisiana.
0: Yeah.
1: And this thing, when it is done, by the way, they're building all gas power plants. They've contracted with the utility to build new gas power plants so they won't raise the rates. But when this is done in 2030, this one facility is expected to use twice the electricity of the city of New Orleans. I mean, that's how big these things are. So it's really important we do this properly. We build power plants and we take care of the water. But it's just a huge thing that's upon us, and we're all going to need to learn to adjust.
0: Steve, it is a pleasure as always. The book is called Green Breakdown, The Coming Renewable Energy Failure. Its author is Steve Gorham, Executive Director of the Climate Science Coalition of America. Steve, it's always good to have you on the program. Thanks so very much.
1: Thank you, Lars. Till the next time.
0: You bet. Back in just a moment. Glad to get your phone calls and your emails at 866-HEY-LARS. That's 866-439-5277. Send your emails to talk@LarsLarson.com.
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0: So, how are the kids?
1: Well, Emily made the honor roll.
0: Oh, good for her.
1: Yeah, we're really proud of her. Tyler, on the other hand, though.
0: What's going on?
1: He's been moody lately, just feeling down and not like himself.
0: Oh, we've been there. Nick was struggling last spring. He was so anxious and stressed.
1: Really? What helped?
0: Well, he joined the soccer team. And ever since, he's been a lot happier. He has more energy, he's less stressed, and he's definitely in a better mood at home. It's made a huge difference.
1: That's awesome.
0: Yeah, I'm glad he's getting out of the house, he's getting some exercise, and he's off his phone for once. 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
1: Sounds like it's been good for your mental health, too.
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1: Welcome back to the Lars Larson Show. It's a pleasure to be with you on Conspiracy Theory Thursday. I want to ask you about what is happening with doctor-assisted suicide. Now, of course, America has its share of states that have embraced doctor-assisted suicide, or as they now like to call it, medical assistance in dying. But nobody in our country has adopted it the way Canada has embraced assisted suicide. So I thought I'd bring on Sean Carney, who's president of the group called 40 Days for Life. Sean, welcome back to the program.
2: Good to be back. I didn't realize it was Conspiracy Theory Thursday.
1: We started calling it that years ago when it just seemed like Thursday was the day everybody brought up their favorite conspiracy theory. Are we about to see Canada pass a very grim milestone?
2: Yes, and I wish this was a conspiracy theory, but I mean, this recent case where you had a 26-year-old guy, and he had type 1 diabetes, which isn't obviously the most uncommon thing in the world, and he just didn't want to deal with it his whole life. And he requested a physician-assisted suicide and got it. And that is a very dangerous precedent. And, of course, one of the big differences, and it's very real, is that Canada has socialized medicine, so they're looking at all these people going, well, we don't have to pay to take care of you the rest of your life, so we'll grant it to you. But it's obviously a very, very dangerous mentality that we will decide if your quality of life is worthy of continuing to live on Earth. And that's a very, very dangerous precedent because they're saying the people will decide, which that's wrong in and of itself, but eventually they're going to decide how much you're worth, and that opens up a whole new can of worms.
1: Well, because they have a dog in the fight, Sean. I realize I make PETA mad when I use that metaphor, but it's just a metaphor. But if I've got a dog in the fight, and I say, if you folks, if you're the country of Canada, and you're paying for socialized medicine, and you say some of the most expensive people to take care of are people toward the ends of their lives, you know, the last few months or the last couple of years of their life, that's very, very expensive on average. So if you just kill yourself right now, you'd save the system a lot of money. So the same people who are paying for your health care in socialized medicine in Canada are the ones who benefit financially if you decide to check out early, right?
2: 100%. It is very economic. And it's also, like all eugenics, they tug at the heart. They talk about grandpa and his struggle with fill-in-the-blank disease and how he's miserable and how he no longer really wants to live. And traditionally, and when you boil it down to natural law, we don't really decide that. That's one of the reasons that, you know, suicide is a sin. Of course, it factors in of if you've been abused or there's other factors, but just checking out and saying, I don't want to live anymore, I don't want to suffer, that's actually not up to us because our life is not our own. And yep. So that's the dangerous mentality of I don't want to deal with anything anymore. And that's not a healthy society. Our rising teen suicide rates are not healthy. That means something is drastically wrong. And not being willing to, you know, suffer in any way is just unnatural. You know, I mean, humans we've come so far because of our willingness to suffer. It's what we respect about each other is our sacrifices. And so it's a very dangerous mentality. And, you know, killing off the elderly, I think, you know, particularly many of them who may not be in the proper state of mind to make a decision or have family members making it for them, it just goes down a very, very dark road very, very fast. And when you add on what you said, the economic benefits, it becomes a no-brainer for some of these governments.
1: You know, and I'll tell you one of the things that bothers me, Sean, is I get all the time arguments from people who say, well, you're telling me what I can do. And I said, no, I can't tell you what to do. Well, you're telling me I can't commit suicide. I said, nobody can effectively tell you to do that. If you decide to end your own life, if you ask me about it, I'll give you my opinion on that. But if you decide to do it, I can't stop you. In fact, as a practical matter, nobody can stop you from committing suicide. But what I can do is say to governments, I don't want you to sanction the assisted suicide of somebody. I don't want to participate in it. I don't want to be part of it. And I don't want the government to help you. And they say, well, you're taking my rights away. I said, no, I'm not. I'm just telling the government, don't tell the doctors it's okay to help people kill themselves, because that's a different thing than whether or not you decide to end your own life. I mean, sadly, there are so many ways to end your own life that people can do it without the government's assistance. But when the government jumps in and says, we're going to help people kill themselves, and we're going to take state-licensed entities like doctors and hospitals and pharmacists and make it possible for them to help you kill yourself, we can say no to that, can't we?
2: 100%. And you have cases in Canada and England where they changed their mind. And it was the response of the government was too little too late, and they went through with it. I mean, talk about something that a lot of people changed their mind on. I'm sure many more people consider suicide for 2 seconds and actually go through with it. But if you do it and you sign a document and you say, I don't really want this, and the government says too bad, that's what's happening also in Canada, to your point, and in the UK. And that's why we don't go down this road. That's why this isn't up to us, because if we think it's up to us, eventually the government will think that it's up to them. And that is a very, very dangerous reality. And, you know, this 26-year-old dead. He had type 1 diabetes. I mean, I went to third grade with a girl who had type 1 diabetes.
1: A completely manageable illness. I've got type 2. It's even more manageable. But type 1 is just taking insulin and keeping an eye on your blood sugar, and this person decides to take his own life, and the Canadian government decides it's okay. There, have they reached the 100,000 dead mark yet, Sean? Do you know?
2: I don't know, but I think that they are close.
1: They were edging up on it, because in 2024, they had already killed 76,475 people in the previous 8 years, and they're on track to hit 100,000 people killed through assisted suicide before they even get to the 10th year anniversary. That's disturbing.
2: It's very disturbing. It's also in the context of this demographic winter, particularly in Canada, you know, where they're not having children. They have no abortion laws. Like, you can just go and have an abortion at your house. You know, you could perform an abortion on anybody. There's no laws. It's just the Wild West. So they have no abortion laws. They have abortions through the roof for their population. And now they're, you know, going to decide that if you get the flu, you may want to consider suicide. And it's a very dark mentality. It's something that would take us a very long time to explain to our ancestors, you know, and I think we underestimate how nuts we've gotten in the last 50 years, because this is completely unnatural.
1: It is completely unnatural. That's Sean Carney, who's the president of 40 Days for Life. Sean, it's always a pleasure to have you on the show. Glad to have you with me, and always glad to take your phone calls and your emails at 866-HEY-LARS. That's 866-439-5277. 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I'm a collector of challenge coins. I decided we wanted one for the show. We had one years ago, and then the veterans group that made them for us and benefited from their sales, they went out of existence, and we had to find another one. We finally found another one. Each one of those comes with a personally signed thank you card, and I can tell you this, not a penny of the proceeds goes to me. Back in just a moment. You're listening to the...

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7: Welcome back to the program. It's a pleasure to be with you. I'm glad to welcome back to the program John Solomon. Now, when I bring John on as the founder of JustTheNews.com, if I'm ever talking to John about something that is news that is more than 24 hours old, I always run the risk, although it's a fun risk, that John's going to say, yes, but I've got something that's more new than that. And I suspect he might be doing that now. I did want to ask you about this report that said, oh, people were so shocked that Great Britain was hacked in its voter data a couple, you know, and that they got lost 2 years worth of data, except the United States had been hacked in the same way, and we didn't even find out about it in as timely a way as the UK did.
12: Yeah, and the second day story is so important on that because it turns out that we had an ombudsman, a civilian whose job it was to look for abuses or problems in the intelligence community. And he filed a report that didn't really get a whole lot of notice saying that the reason they suppressed the information of the intelligence community, spy agencies in America suppressed their knowledge of China's infiltration of voter registration data in 2020 is because they disagreed with President Trump. They actually used disparaging names to refer to the commander in chief. They called him a vulgarian, among other things. Oh. And they made a decision to put their political beliefs ahead of the country and the commander in chief's needs. And they withheld this information from the country. That's what the intelligence ombudsman said. So it's not only that we were kept in the dark. We were kept in the dark because of a political bias reason, allegedly, according to this ombudsman. We should be concerned about that because commanders-in-chiefs need to have actionable intelligence. They need to know. When they start not to know just because someone has a political beef or gripe, that becomes a very dangerous game in the intelligence community.
7: Hey, John, let me make sure I understand that correctly. They decided to hold back the information about hacking of American election rolls because they knew it would support Donald Trump's assertions about a bad election in 2020. And so they said hold it back for that reason?
12: That is what the ombudsman concluded in a report. Yeah. So the ombudsman who looked at it said that that's what he saw, and he even referenced emails or communications, not clear exactly what they were. They could be text message emails where these analysts are impugning the president, calling him a vulgarian and saying, we don't want to help his policies. And that explained why they did it. And so what's really interesting is when you read the full body of the intelligence that's now been declassified that we were able to get our hands on, Russia and China were doing essentially the same thing around the same time in 2020. Russia was assessed to be a risk, and China was downplayed as a risk, even though the evidence of what they were doing is pretty similar. And to the intelligence ombudsman and also to some people and the director of national intelligence at that time run by John Ratcliffe, they believed that this was a real problem, a bias issue in the intelligence community. So this is beyond the disbelief that we've been kept in the dark. It's another sign of the weaponization and the politicization of these intelligence agencies, which for a long time usually stayed above politics. They focused on the mission. Today, there are people that seem to focus on their personal politics.
7: Hey, John, does anybody ever go to jail for this kind of stuff?
12: It's a great question, right? We'll have to wait and see.
7: Okay.
12: There was a big moment. We learned that James Comey's been subpoenaed by that grand jury down in Florida. That's the one looking at John Brennan and the intelligence community assessment. Now, remember, that Russia collusion intelligence committee assessment suffers from the same concern that this China one was with, that politically they didn't have the basis to make a claim that Russia helped Donald Trump, except if they used the discredited Steele dossier. So they did use the Steele dossier, then lied about using the Steele dossier, and they misled the American public into thinking that Russia had a clear preference in the 2016 election when, in fact, the community did not believe that. So if John Brennan, and again, I don't know if he will or won't be indicted, but we know there's been a criminal referral against him. We know that from his lawyer that he's being investigated for possible false statements to Congress. If he gets charged in that case, that'll be some form of accountability for where some of this politicization is clearly becoming more obvious now. It clearly seemed to occur in the Obama to Biden era. That involves one Trump administration too, but I think that's what they're looking at, a politicization and weaponization from the Obama to the Biden era.
7: I'm talking to John Solomon, who's the founder of Just the News. Now, let me take just a shot in the dark. We now get a former Trump administration official who actually was running for Congress in the congressional district I live in, Joe Kent, who's now left the job, badmouthed the president and the war in Iran on the way out the door, and suggested there is no imminent threat. And now the FBI is investigating that he's the possible leaker. What does John Solomon of Just the News know about that?
12: Well, all I know is what I've been told by the folks I talked to today, which is that this investigation dates back several months to late last year. It involves an allegation of leaking to the media and others information that the government believes was classified, and that at least one of the things they're looking at is some form of a technology or capability that the intelligence community has that may have been conveyed to someone. Now, again, allegations happen all the time. Remember, we were told Donald Trump was a Russian spy. Turned out he wasn't. So we have to wait and see where this ends up. But I think the initial assumption that, he's being investigated because he gave this letter, this goes back quite a while. That I've been able to confirm for sure.
7: Okay, and in that case, was Joe Kent trying to cover his backside by saying, I just can't take it. This war was not justified, and it was caused by Donald Trump basically being, stooge for Israel. Was he doing that to cover up the fact that he knew he was under investigation?
12: We don't know that yet. It's hard to assign motive, right? Many options are possible. He could legitimately just be against the war and expressed his conscience in the way he did. And he could also have this other issue going on where he knows he's under investigation and being looked at for this. And so remember, he never got fired, so the evidence wasn't strong enough, at least as of now, to have fired him.
7: Nope.
12: He resigns. The big question here is people can disagree about policy decisions, but when you serve in the administration, your job is to give Congress the facts. And I think in the last couple of days, Congress didn't quite get the answers it wanted in these hearings from Tulsi Gabbard and others. There is a body of evidence that drove the president to make this decision. And we know some of it now. We know from Pete Hegseth and from open source intelligence that Iran in the last couple of months tried to get hypersonic missiles from China. They did buy Stinger missiles from Russia. These are capabilities Iran previously didn't try to acquire. They did have some IRGC members on our soil in January. This is something that didn't get noticed much.
7: Except,
12: we wrote about it. There were some Revolutionary Guard members on U.S. soil. We deported them in January. I will tell you this. I know for sure Revolutionary Guard members don't come to the United States for a winter vacation. That's not what they're here for. So, those are the things that go on a threat matrix that the president then makes decisions from. I think yesterday and today, if the intelligence chiefs could have given some of that in more detail, at least the context for the president's decision would be more understandable. But we've done that. We wrote a story. The president tweeted it out a little while ago, truthed it out. And people can see, there was evidence. People could disagree with the decision. That's our right as Americans. But I think it's important for people to know the body of evidence. And we tried to put some of that out there today so people can make their own judgment.
7: Wow. John, that is absolutely extraordinary. IRGC members on American soil, deported by the American officials. And of course,
12: in January,
7: we should tell the Democrats, they'd probably say, we have to defend the right of those IRGC members to stay here. That is John Solomon, founder of JustTheNews.com. 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

0: judge has ruled there is enough evidence to put singer David, real name David Burke, on trial for the death and dismemberment of 14-year-old Celeste Rivas Hernandez. DA Nathan Hochman says his office is still weighing whether to seek the death penalty. Burke has pleaded not guilty. His attorneys say there is insufficient evidence for murder.
1: He has held him to answer.

0: For first-degree murder with the special circumstances of lying in wait, doing this crime for financial gain, and murdering a witness to an investigation.
1: The Pima County Sheriff's Department in Arizona says the investigation into Nancy Guthrie's disappearance remains active and ongoing, though without a significant development. ABC's Aaron Katursky.
2: Nearly 6 months after Nancy Guthrie was abducted from her Tucson area home by a masked man in the dark of night, a new anguished plea from daughter Savannah.
3: Nothing about our situation has changed. We have done our part, and we will never stop looking for her. We will always ache for her and feel that hole in our hearts.
2: In a new Instagram post, the Today host says she is begging her mother's captor to do the right thing now.
1: Kentucky Fried Chicken lovers, you have a rare opportunity to snag a piece of fast food history tomorrow when a Louisville auction house sells off dozens of items that once belonged to Colonel Harlan David Sanders.
4: Colonel Sanders has been the face of the fast food giant for decades.
5: Hey, look at there. Didn't I tell you it was finger-licking good?
4: And now the public has a chance to buy a piece of his fried chicken empire. Among the items for sale include some of the pressure cookers Sanders used to refine his frying technique, his iconic bow tie and suspenders, the butcher block and stove from his kitchen, and a planner believed to contain a list of his secret 11 herbs and spices. The auction is set to begin Tuesday evening, and online bidding has already begun. Peter Haralambos, ABC News.
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1: Are higher prices perception or reality? One study says reality.
8: Putting food on the table is taking money out of our savings. A new survey says nearly one in five American adults is dipping into savings just to pay for groceries. And more than 5% are being forced to use payday advance loans to buy food. The Urban Institute, which conducted the survey, says food costs are up 32% in the last 5 years.
1: ABC's Sherry Preston. The number of cyclosporiasis cases has risen to nearly 12,000 nationwide, with another 7,400 not yet confirmed by a lab. Nearly every state is now reporting cases of the intestinal parasite. So far, a cluster of cases in at least 9 states has been linked to shredded iceberg lettuce at Taco Bell restaurants. North Carolina football general manager Michael Lombardi has been placed on paid administrative leave. ESPN senior college football insider Pete Thamel.
9: Sources told me recently that this stems from a human resources complaint filed by a former member of North Carolina's front office. And that led to Mike Lombardi being placed by the university, not by Bill Belichick, by the university on administrative leave.
1: Lombardi joined Bill Belichick in making the NFL to college move when the school hired the former New England Patriots coach in December 2024. The Clinton Foundation has launched a new initiative to develop nonpartisan solutions with state and local governments. The group already collaborated with New York State to ban cell phones in schools. I'm Stephanie Officer, ABC News.
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11: Good evening, your KICD live Doppler forecast. We are under a heat advisory until 8 o'clock here this evening. Patchy smoke here tonight. Mostly cloudy, lows around 70. North wind at 5 to 10 miles per hour. For tomorrow, patchy smoke before 8. Cloudy through mid-morning, then gradually clearing with highs of 88. North wind around 5 miles per hour, turning calm. Tuesday night, partly cloudy with a low around 66. Wednesday, sunny, highs approaching 91. Wednesday night, partly cloudy, lows around 68, and Thursday, a 30% chance of showers and thunderstorms, partly sunny, highs of 88. For more on your weather, log online to NorthwestIowaNow.com.
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0: I'm John Batchelor. I welcome my colleagues, Bill Raggio, Senior Fellow for the Foundation for the Defense of Democracy, and Ambassador Hussein Haqqani, former ambassador from Pakistan to the United States, now a senior fellow at the Hudson Institute. Mr. Ambassador, I come immediately to you for guidance in interpreting present headlines from Europe. Reuters, in these hours, Iran says it still controls the Hormuz Strait. It is not seeking talks with the United States after President Trump halts bombing. Subhead doesn't get any better explanation. The president said Iran said it was not seeking to resume peace talks with the United States. However, President Trump halted a two-week bombing. His top brass told him had run its course, and the ambassador to the United Nations for the United States says we're giving diplomacy a chance. Mr. Ambassador, you are a professional diplomat. Help me understand the signaling here. We're not talking, but we're giving peace a chance. Good day to you.
1: Good day. Well, it's like a couple that says we are not about to get married, but we are seeing each other. Look, both Iran and the United States want a solution to the problem in which they've got stuck. The U.S. has not been able to bring down the regime in Tehran. And Bill and I have spoken on your show several times to say that air power alone will not result in regime change or even in behavior change on the part of the regime. Here's a regime that doesn't mind losing people. It doesn't mind losing national assets. It doesn't mind losing infrastructure. It just wants to make the point that we are still standing. How do you win against them? On the other hand, President Trump's problem is that he cannot escalate it to the point where he will be able to launch a ground invasion, and yet he cannot appear to be giving in to the regime. So both of them have to say different things to their respective constituencies. At the same time, they want some kind of off-ramp. Iran doesn't want to be destroyed and to be hit further, and the United States doesn't want to end the war with a statement saying, oh, this was a futile war, but we fought it anyway. So they have to get something for it. And I am quite certain, and my sources tell me, that there are messages being exchanged, which is what happened the first time around. And if you remember, after many denials, sometimes from one side, sometimes from the other, we ended up having that meeting in Islamabad, and then subsequently that ceasefire and MOU, which was remotely signed. So I wouldn't be surprised if something is in the works and it will manifest itself in a few days.
0: Bill, a very good day to you. The interpretation is fair-minded about notes being passed back and forth. However, that begins the same process we've seen before with other negotiations. I remember the Taliban would deny that talks were taking place when we know now there were talks taking place. So part of the control here is the readiness of the military to continue the bombing and the defense of our allies in the Middle East. You've seen the same reports I have, Bill, about a depletion in our arsenal of interceptors, of everything. I could go through the list. It's a lot of hardware. Do you believe that the halting was on the basis of the arsenal and not on the basis of diplomacy? Have you had a sense of either one, Bill? Good day to you.
2: Good day, John. Good day, Hussein. First, I concur with Hussein. I believe there are some talks occurring behind the scenes. As far as the issue of depleted munitions, the Trump administration officials are saying this is bunk. But keep in mind, we have heard reports of this for quite some time. We've heard about U.S. munitions being in short supply due to supply of Ukraine, of previous conflicts in the Middle East related to Iran. And President Trump even said this himself when he initiated the ceasefire in April, I believe it was on April 8th, that, you know, that the continued strikes against Iran was depleting our stockpiles. So I find it curious that administrations are so adamant that this is nonsense when we know there are shortfalls of munition. Was this the reason for the halt? I don't know. I suspect that the Trump administration is starting to learn Hussein is absolutely correct. You cannot win these wars via air. We should have learned these lessons way back in Vietnam, but we didn't. We failed to learn these lessons in Somalia most recently, in Iraq, in Afghanistan, that without a significant presence on the ground, and I do not advocate for this in Iran, but if without a ground component, and that would have to be an Iranian resistance, as long as this regime could survive, it's willing to take the blows that are being delivered by the United States.
0: Ever more complicated, a headline from over the weekend from London. Ukraine's strike on Iranian tanker is a message for Trump, writes the Daily Telegraph. Kyiv hopes to turn U.S. president against Vladimir Putin by highlighting cooperation between Moscow and Tehran. Of significance here is that Mr. Zelensky has announced that he will be visiting Britain to call on the new prime minister, Mr. Burnham of Manchester. And therefore, I credit this headline in the Telegraph because the Telegraph has a direct line from Parliament. When the prime minister wants a piece of information out that he can deny, you use either the Telegraph or the London Times, is my general understanding. But there's always an exception. Mr. Ambassador, let me get this straight. Ukraine attacks Iran to please the United States and in some way drive a wedge between Tehran and Moscow. Does that work for diplomacy? Thank you.
1: I'm not too sure. I mean, unless it's a sustained thing. Diplomacy, often we say that some things are events and some things are a process. So if there is a process of Ukraine actually becoming a belligerent in this war, which may have consequences for Ukraine as well. Ukraine's real fight is with Russia. It's not with Iran. Let's be really honest from a Ukrainian point of view. And Iranians are not going to not respond. I mean, that's who they are. So therefore, I personally feel this is more likely to be an event rather than a process. And if it does not become a process, then it will be just one of those one-off headline wonders.
0: It is true, though, that the Caspian Sea can be a battlefield, a very dangerous
1: Absolutely.
0: Battlefield.
1: Absolutely. Absolutely. And that may have consequences for Ukraine because Russia wouldn't want that. And so instead of driving a wedge, it could actually get the Russians acting against Ukrainians in whatever they try to do in the Caspians as well, which will increase the losses that the Ukrainians are suffering. Bill knows war much better than I do. I think he will have something to say on this as well. Is Ukraine able to sustain something like that? Multiple directions of a war that it's fighting for its own survival.
0: Bill, I come to you about this apparent odd twist in the road, but I briefly mentioned that I've visited the Caspian Sea many times in these last years as a guest of the Azerbaijan sovereign state, which used to be part of the Soviet Union and is the original locator of the oil of the Middle East. That the Baku fields were so fertile that you didn't need to dig. It bubbled right up through the sand. And in the late Russian Empire, Baku and the surrounding area all the way down the Caspian Sea was covered with wood-built wells moving oil into Russia. Today, the oil wells are not as visible, but the Caspian Sea is one rich source of not only oil but natural gas, all of which is sent to Europe, or much of which is sent to Europe. Iran is participating in the Caspian Sea. Russia's in the Caspian Sea. Turkestan, Azerbaijan, I've named. We're talking about an extremely vulnerable area of the world.

0: Recently, our company softball team lost the big game by one run. 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
2: With the United States, but I suspect this will be more of a localized event. I think this is more of a PR stunt by Zelensky to further induce President Trump to support Ukraine, to get the Iranian angle, highlight the Iran support for Russia. But let's keep in mind, all these reports that Russia is providing Iranians and Houthis targeting for U.S. I'm not saying that I like this, but the United States is providing targeting intelligence, satellite intelligence for the Ukrainians to launch strikes inside of Russia. Whatever the Russians have done, they haven't sponsored attacks inside the United States. So I think the Russians have, I can understand why they would want to inflict pain on the United States in the region. I don't like it as an American. I don't want to see this happening, but it isn't beyond the pale for Russia to do this, given United States support for Ukraine.
3: I'm speaking with Bill Rajow, a senior fellow for the Foundation for the Defense of Democracy, and Ambassador Hussein Haqqani, a former ambassador from Pakistan to the United States, now a senior fellow at the Hudson Institute. And when we come back, the word escalation that comes up now and again, is it real? Can you tell beforehand? I'm John Bash.
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1: Founded on the principles of charity, unity, and fraternity, the Knights of Columbus has built a legacy of supporting the sick, disabled, and their families since its launch in 1892. Since then, the Knights have expanded their outreach to assist local communities, including donating more than 1 million coats to those struggling to stay warm through the winter months.
2: Locally, Council 3965 of Clay and O'Brien Counties feed and interact with the community through omelet breakfasts that support local nonprofit organizations. But perhaps the most fun we have is in September, when we host the Fairer Days Bingo at the Clay County Fair, while raising money for scholarships and other local needs.
3: If you are a Catholic man looking to serve your community in these and other ways, the Knights of Columbus may be for you. We meet on the first Tuesday of every month at Sacred Heart Catholic Church in Spencer, starting with a meal and then social time. Learn more about the Knights of Columbus and our mission and how to get involved by calling 262-3047.

0: I'm John Besser with Ambassador Hossein Haqqani, former ambassador from Pakistan to the United States, now a senior fellow at the Hudson Institute, and Bill Raggio, a senior fellow at the Foundation for Defense of Democracies. Gentlemen, the word escalation is thrown down always as a warning. This looks like escalation. It could escalate a threat as well to the countries participating. It's historically very difficult to tell, and we just debated, and there's no resolving this. However, you both have general sense of escalation. We've seen it certainly since 9/11, and we could date it back to late 20th century at the end of the Soviets when we turned to other disorders in the world. So, Mr. I ask you both to comment on the understanding. It would appear that the heat is being turned up in some fashion in Eurasia so that Iran and Ukraine are not separate subjects. We have a nuclear power, Russia, at war with a non-nuclear power, Ukraine, and no resolution. We have a nuclear power, the United States, at war with Iran, and no resolution. There's symmetry here. The puzzle is, what's next? Mr. Ambassador, your understanding of escalation, is it credible when it comes to the Iran-U.S. war? Does Mr. Trump have options? Does Iran have options that we've not now seen?
1: Well, I mean, Iran's option would be to escalate unconventional warfare across the region. It's already tried it. It activated Hezbollah against Israel. It has activated the Houthis. It could do some other damage of that sort. But they are primarily masters at unconventional warfare rather than direct attack. The United States is too far for them to attack, so they will only attack America's allies and its interests. But where they have an advantage is that they are holding the global economy hostage through their actions in the Red Sea via the Houthis and directly in the Straits of Hormuz. Now, as far as U.S. is concerned, the U.S. has to be very concerned both about the economic consequences of escalation, but also about drawing other actors who at this moment are probably on America's side, but may not necessarily stay on America's side because they have other interests to pursue. Just to give you an example, the Caspian Theater is particularly of interest to Turkey as well. Which has a particular partnership and alliance with Azerbaijan. Then whenever Azerbaijan gets involved, Armenia gets involved. So do you want to have this cascading effect in which various people start getting involved for their various interests, which is why President Trump has, notwithstanding rhetoric, kept it as a U.S.-Iran conflict. He hasn't, even if he tried, he hasn't succeeded in getting various Arab countries. Kuwait only the other day denied Wall Street Journal reports about Kuwait attacking Iranian targets because they don't want to do that. They want to, everybody wants to say, no, we are not we are out of this war. Please don't target us. And so in a situation like that, escalation only means America increases

0: frequency of its aerial bombardment of Iran. And Bill and I have already said that is not going to be enough to achieve the war aims.
1: Bill, your thoughts about escalation from the United States side?
2: Yeah, and yet again, I have to agree with Hussein. There is very little that I think the U.S. can do to escalate short of putting its own boots on the ground, and I do not advocate this. The irony that the countries like Kuwait don't want to attack Iran because they don't want to be attacked by Iran while they're being attacked by Iran, I hope that's not lost on anyone, but that's the nature of these states. They want to de-escalate. They want this fighting to stop because it's hurting their bottom line. And that's the dilemma that President Trump faces. So that's why I don't see things escalating beyond where they are. Again, the U.S. can increase strikes, but the reality is, as long as this regime persists, it will be a problem.
1: There's much more of significance to learn about the wars in Eurasia, whether you care about the price of gasoline, the price of food, or the price of a hotel room in Delhi, Tokyo, or Berlin. 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

0: I'm John Batchelor, Bill Raggio, Senior Fellow, Foundation for Defense of Democracy, my colleague and co-host, and we're to Africa, to Bridgeway Foundation's Caleb Weiss, who files at the Long War Journal for the Foundation for the Defense of Democracy. Somalia's Ministry of Defense making a report. It looks significant to me. The claim is that Malin Janaw Ibrahim, a co-founder of Shabab, is dead. Caleb, a very good evening to you. Who is he? Who was he? And this claim, do you support it? Is there anything that tells us that this is genuine? Good evening to you.
1: Good evening, John. Thanks for having me. Yeah, so Malin Ibrahim, this is another important figure in Al-Shabaab. He's a co-founder of the group, Somali's Ministry of Defense, says he was the, quote, ninth most senior leader of Al-Shabaab. He was part of the group's central Shura Council. That's its sort of central executive body. He was also a military advisor, military planner. The Ministry of Defense also noted he was behind many different attacks in southern Somalia. He also led some taxation efforts. So this was a guy involved in many different areas and held many hats for Al-Shabaab. Now, whether or not this is true is a different story. Oftentimes, Somalia does claim to have killed senior leaders of Al-Shabaab. Very rarely does Al-Shabaab actually confirm these deaths. I can count probably on one or two hands how many times they've actually confirmed deaths of their leaders. Now, it doesn't mean that these leaders are still alive, but they just don't confirm them. On the other hand, there are times where Somalia does claim to have killed someone, and that's just completely false. There was a time where Somalia claimed to have killed Malim Ayman, who is a senior leader of Al-Shabaab. He leads the Jaish al-Ayman military unit of Al-Shabaab that's responsible for attacks in southern Somalia and northern Kenya. But it turns out that guy is actually still alive, and he's still commanding troops. So all of this is sort of with a grain of salt until definitively proven either by third parties or Al-Shabaab themselves. You know, this is something that Bill says a lot. These guys are vampires. Unless you drive a stake through their heart, you never know if they're alive or dead.
0: Bill, you have a question for Caleb.
2: Caleb, I would also add to chop off the head and expose him to sunlight. You need that evidence. Is there any evidence beside the Somali government's claim that Ibrahim is alive? I think you've noted there's no statement. We don't have a body, correct? Do we have anything other than the Somali government's claim?
1: No, there's nothing from anyone else other than the Ministry of Defense. Again, this doesn't mean that he's still alive. He could very well be dead. It's just there's no third-party verification, either by independent sources or Al-Shabaab themselves. As of the time that we're recording this, and again, the idea that Shabaab will confirm this is very unlikely. They just don't really do that unless under, you know, certain extraordinary circumstances.
0: So the driver for this is, I recall vaguely that the U.S. is reassessing its commitment to Somalia, or somebody is leaving. There would be a reason to call attention to a success. Is there anything like that happening, Caleb?
1: There is indeed. The U.S. is threatening, or in fact said, that it's going to pull funding for the U.N. mission in Somalia. So the U.N. mission is actually relatively small as compared to the African Union mission in Somalia, which deploys tens of thousands of troops at its height. But the U.N. mission in Somalia plays a critical role in logistics. They are the logistical hub for the African Union mission. Without the U.N. there, the AU mission would not work. The U.S. is now saying it's going to cut that funding because of lack of progress against Al-Shabaab made by the Somali state. The U.S. is also very mad about Somali infighting and political corruption and other things in Mogadishu, but one of the key reasons they said that they're going to cut this funding is due to, quote, lack of progress against Al-Shabaab. So this certainly does fit something that would be a ploy to show success, to show some sort of momentum against the group when there really hasn't been much in recent months.
0: That's a very good motive, follow the money. Have they done this before when somebody was leaving, or is this the first test? Somalia government.
1: Not to my knowledge, but to be clear, this is one of the first times that I could recall that the U.S. has explicitly said that it's cutting funding and due to lack of progress. The U.S. has sort of played this card before in terms of political leverage, but nothing like what we're seeing now with the current Trump administration. And it's sort of openly expressing this frustration with Somalia, as well as, you know, actually cutting funding.
0: Bill, in the good old days in Afghanistan, was there a claim of success by the Afghanistan authorities that was tied to funding or the U.S. politics? Did that happen routinely?
2: The Afghan government actually didn't interfere all that much with the messaging. The Afghan government and the Afghan military typically followed suit. However, there were times when, particularly under President Hamid Karzai, where he attempted to exert influence and more of a PR campaign to get the U.S. to limit the night raids that were occurring against the Taliban. But it's ironic because that actually would get funding. You know, that tension that was created, particularly under the Obama administration, was, you know, could have led the U.S. to withdraw funding, but it never did. So somehow the U.S. navigated that with the Afghan government. The Afghan government, by and large, didn't try to do things to influence the public perception here in the United States.
0: And Caleb, I'm just curious. Money is a very good motive for things. Is the Somalia government not making progress because it doesn't want to, doesn't care to? Is there a general understanding that the lack of progress is for other reasons other than being defeated on the battlefield?
1: Yeah, I mean, there are. I mean, to be clear, I'm not saying that this pulling of funding or lack of money is the motive behind saying they killed Malin Ibrahim. But yeah, there are very severe political problems in Mogadishu that is sort of taking attention away and resources away, away from the fight against al-Shabaab. For instance, Hassan Sheikh, the current president of Somalia, is certainly causing a constitutional crisis right now. He is over his allotted term. He's refusing to leave. He's openly fighting with, you know, regional state presidents, especially in southern Somalia. He's quarreling with two other federal states that have since withdrawn from Mogadishu. There's political corruption left and right in Mogadishu, nepotism, all sorts of bad governance in Mogadishu that the U.S. has tried to get a hold of, you know, for decades at this point, and it's just a continuing problem. This is certainly one of the reasons why Somalia has a lack of progress in recent months, if not over the last year, against al-Shabaab, in addition to certain setbacks on the battlefield.
0: You've given me enough reasons to think not only is he not dead, but it looks like he's taking a vacation in the Riviera and laughing all the time. Bill, does this work? Does the U.S. pay attention to a kill like this and put extra money into it? Or is that the old days? They've reformed their methodology of listening to the anti-jihadists.
2: It's hard to say with the Trump. President Trump tends to be influenced by flashy events. So this could be directed at him. If that is indeed, I don't want to assume that this is what the Somali government is doing, but let's say they are claiming this kill in order to reinvigorate U.S. support. That's certainly possible that it would influence President Trump's decision. I just have to remind people that during the Trump administration, he withdrew U.S. forces from Somalia. President Biden put them back in. Now we're withdrawing the support for the UN mission, which directly impacts the African mission. And my question to you, Caleb, do you think that withdrawal of support, is that the first step in the Trump administration possibly withdrawing the U.S. forces in Somalia?
1: I've not seen any indication that the U.S. forces are going to be withdrawn. I mean, when the U.S. sort of announced the threat of the actual cut of funding to the UN mission, they did make clear that, you know, bilateral or unilateral counterterrorism operations will continue in Somalia, meaning drone strikes, the occasional ground raid. But also, you know, we do maintain significant bilateral military cooperation with Somalia. We train a number of their units. We're deeply involved in other areas in Mogadishu. But this is certainly I don't want to say slap, but it sort of is a slap to Mogadishu in terms of get your act together, or, you know, you can see what's coming. You know, this could be the first step. However, the U.S. is also billions of dollars invested in Mogadishu that I think at this point it might be difficult for Washington to pull completely out of. You know, even when Trump pulled, you know, the actual ground, you know, special operations forces out of Somalia during his first term, drone strikes were still continuing. So we didn't leave Somalia entirely. We sort of left sort of the ground training and advise and assist roles, which are currently still operating, you know, on a daily basis. But yeah, I think this could be definitely a signal, and it's also a signal to, you know, the broader Trump administration's campaign against the UN and other, you know, transnational or multinational organizations.
0: Caleb Weiss, Bill Raggio, I'm John Batchelor.

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0: I'm John Batchelor. Bill Raggio, Senior Fellow, Foundation for Defense of Democracies, joins me. We're off to the Red Sea with our guide, Bridget Toomey of the Foundation for Defense of Democracy, who watches the Houthis. Bridget, since last we talked, there are a lot of changes. I read Reuters most recently. Ship traffic through Bab el-Mandeb fell on Sunday, 24 hours past, after Yemeni Houthis attacked Saudi oil installations along the Red Sea coast, while transit through the Strait of Hormuz stayed lower than the week over the weekend. Shipping data shows on Monday 11 commodity vessels passed through Bab el-Mandeb on Sunday, the lowest level in months. And the Reuters is singling out a Chinese tanker leaving without harassment and a tanker leaving Saudi crude bound for Pakistan without harassment. However, the Saudi fields themselves, and especially their ports loading the Red Sea, have been attacked. This is the question. Is this a direct consequence of Tehran ordering the Houthis to attack? What is their motivation? Because it's no longer about Gaza. Good day to you.
1: Hi, John. So the Houthis they kicked off in an escalatory cycle with Saudi Arabia, but of course it's playing out under the auspices of this U.S.-Iran conflict. Things really started early in July when Tehran and Houthi officials attempted to reestablish direct air flights, which the internationally recognized government of Yemen and Saudi Arabia object to. Fast forward last week, or the 20th, I believe it was, the Houthis announced a complete blockade of Saudi maritime ports. They said they're not permitted to sell oil, any of this maritime trade. And it's part of Iran's strategy of pressuring dual waterways to impact the global energy markets. But it also serves immediate Houthi interests in pressuring Saudi Arabia, who's really their primary adversary in the Southern Arabian Peninsula in Yemen.
0: The Houthis are attacking then not only because Iran ask them, but because they have a long-standing feud with Saudi Arabia and they believe that Saudi Arabia provoked them. Is that correct?
1: Yeah. So what they're claiming is that this blockade is in response to a so-called Saudi blockade of Yemen. Now, Saudi Arabia has led the international coalition to fight the Houthis since 2015, since the Yemeni civil war. They do this at the request of the internationally recognized government of Yemen. They prohibit some flights. They allow flights into Houthi territory, but they're vetted. They also allow ships in. They've allowed an extensive amount of humanitarian, civilian, unfortunately, even Iranian weapons have slipped through. So they do not maintain a complete blockade, but they do try to prevent the Houthis from getting arms, supplies from the Iranians. And the Houthis are using this as their excuse to attack Saudi Arabia. But really, they're doing this in Iran's interests, and they're doing this because they would like to reassert themselves and establish some new norms in Yemen. And I think they see pressuring Saudi Arabia as vulnerable right now, and pressuring Saudi Arabia is the way to do that.
0: Bill, you have a question for Bridget.
2: Hello, Bridget. In order to relieve the pressure on the oil that's the Saudis unable to ship the oil through the Persian Gulf, there's a pipeline that goes to the Red Sea, to the city of Yanbu. There's refineries there. Have the Houthis been able to strike those facilities, those Saudi facilities? Do they have the weaponry to conduct that type of strike?
1: They do have the weaponry, and they have in the past. I believe it was 2022, shortly before a UN brokered ceasefire, that they struck Yanbu. So far in this conflict, they claim to have targeted Yanbu over the weekend, but they did not successfully hit Yanbu, which Yanbu is their primary export hub. It does about 4 million barrels per day of oil, which is not standard Saudi exports, but it does, make up for quite a bit of what is not able to go out the Persian Gulf via Hormuz. The other facility that the Saudis have on the Red Sea coast is Jizan, and this is near the border with Yemen. It's much further south than Yanbu. And that is mostly exporting not crude, but refined products. And that only does about 400,000, or is capable of doing about 400,000 barrels per day. So, much, much less significant than Yanbu. It does look like a storage facility there may have been hit, or something was hit. I believe that it was a storage, oil storage.
0: The Houthis, their technology, they can hit ships in the Red Sea. They can hit stationary topics in Saudi Arabia. With what targeting do we know? Do they need assistance? Are they gaining assistance from Tehran or Russia or China, to our knowledge?
1: There were reports during their attacks in the Red Sea during the war in Gaza that they were receiving targeting assistance from Iran and its partners. Iran has had spy ships in the Red Sea before. There were rumors about, Chinese or Russian assistance for while their weapon systems are largely all Iranian. That's what they use. They can target the Saudi infrastructure, on their own. It's unclear what kind of assistance they may be getting for Red Sea targeting, though they've certainly developed their capacity to monitor vessels transiting the area and launch their own attacks.
0: So they get good information, or they're good at guessing. Is there an opinion?
1: So they One question from the Red Sea attacks, they were, for the vast majority of that conflict, they had a kind of a confined target list, mostly Israeli vessels or vessels going to Israel. They expanded it to American, UK ships, but they would often hit non-connected ships. So it was a little bit of an open question whether that was part of their indiscriminate targeting intentionally, or that they simply couldn't necessarily differentiate. They did rely, on a lot of open source information, and sometimes these vessels' ownership has changed. They may have had dated information, things like that. But they were also getting targeting assistance.
0: Bill, we have about a minute.
2: Bridget, has there been any response from the international parties, the US, the Saudis? Have they struck at Houthi assets?
1: President Trump has threatened to respond to the Houthis and Iran. He's certainly connected the Houthis and this action to Iran's goals in the war. Saudi Arabia has been leading the response. They first struck a Houthi port a couple weeks ago in response to this fight between the Houthis and Iran. And then after the Houthis targeted Saudi vessels late last week, the Saudis did bomb. They struck Hodeida, which is the west coast of much of it is Houthi controlled, and it's a part of the territory from which they launch attacks on vessels.
0: Bridget Toomey of the Foundation for the Defense of Democracy, watching the Houthis. We knew they'd be back. Well, they are. Bill Raggio, I'm John Batchelor.
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0: out of Iran, President Trump says there are very friendly negotiations with Tehran. ABC's Mary Bruce at the White House.
1: Trump traveling to battleground Michigan as Republicans grow increasingly worried the unpopular war will hurt them in the midterms.
2: Every day we're fighting to put more money in your pockets, and that's what we're doing.
1: But a new Pew poll shows only 24% of Americans give the economy a positive review. 60% say the president's policies have made things worse. Trump insists that's not so.
0: Meanwhile, members of President Trump's own party are expressing concerns about the thousands of Haitians losing their legal status to stay in the U.S. under a Supreme Court ruling last month, taking effect this week. In an interview with ABC News, Republican Governor Mike DeWine says the many Haitians living in his state filled jobs no one else wanted in cities like Springfield, helping Ohio grow.
3: No one can fly a plane into Port-au-Prince because when they come in, they get shot out by the gangs that are controlling that area of Port-au-Prince. So it's a very bad, bad situation. And the idea that you're going to ship people back to Haiti, they're going back to a horrible, horrible situation. That's worse, frankly, than it's ever been.
0: Responding to the apparent affordability crisis in New York City, Mayor Zoran Mamdani confirming today city-owned grocery stores will provide discounts on essential goods, keeping his campaign promise.
4: 30% off adds up to real money for New Yorkers, with an estimated $90 saved on grocery bills each month. 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And just as important as money, those savings add up to time. 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
0: It's been a summer of record high beef prices, but there's a push to help lower the cost.
10: 11 months ago, with the parasitic New World screwworm creeping toward Texas, Agriculture Secretary Brooke Rollins suspended imports of cattle from Mexico, saying at the time,
11: "Do we expect beef prices to continue to rise, perhaps?"
10: Despite the ban, the first screwworm was detected in the U.S. in June. But with beef prices at an all-time high, Rollins has lifted the ban on imports of Mexican cattle, starting with the port of entry in Douglas, Arizona, next month. Jim Ryan, ABC News.
0: The College Football Players Association, which advocates for unionization, says Stanford is the first team to organize a player-led chapter. A new push for safety and security of artificial intelligence.
12: The Open Secure AI Alliance is a new group composed of NVIDIA, Microsoft, Dell, and others that advocates for open source AI cybersecurity technology. Open source is a style of computer programming that makes a program's source code available to anyone to build upon or modify. China's AI industry has pitched open source AI as a competitive advantage, but detractors say open source makes proprietary information too available. OpenAI, Google, and Anthropic have not signed on to the alliance. Mike Dubusky, ABC News.
0: Her family confirms artist Betty Saar, whose work reflected Black identity, culture, and spirituality, died Sunday morning in Los Angeles at 99. I'm Stephanie Officer, ABC News.
13: Good evening, your KICD Live Doppler forecast. We are under a heat advisory until 8 o'clock here this evening. Patchy smoke here tonight. Mostly cloudy, lows around 70. North wind at 5 to 10 miles per hour. For tomorrow, patchy smoke before 8. Cloudy through mid-morning, then gradually clearing with highs of 88. North wind around 5 miles per hour, turning calm. Tuesday night, partly cloudy with a low around 66. Wednesday, sunny, highs approaching 91. Wednesday night, partly cloudy, lows around 68. And Thursday, a 30% chance of showers and thunderstorms. Partly sunny, highs of 88. For more on your weather, log online to NorthwestIowaNow.com.
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0: I'm John Batchelor. Malcolm Hohenlein, Conference of Presidents, Major American Jewish Organizations, joins my colleague and co-host Thaddeus McCotter and myself. Many issues. We begin with the visit of the Prime Minister of Israel, Mr. Netanyahu, to pay respects to the late Senator Graham and also to meet with the President. What are we expecting, Malcolm? Good evening to you.
1: Good evening to both of you. So we're expecting the Prime Minister to arrive. He's on his way here. He'll arrive Monday morning. Tuesday morning, he will meet with the President, and they will go to the funeral. Both are attending the funeral, along with Zelensky and other world leaders and dignitaries, the funeral of Senator Graham. The visit is the first in 5 months. It's the eighth visit of and meeting between Netanyahu and President Trump in this term. The expectations are that this will be focused largely on Iran and the president's decision to, for the last 3 days, to hold back any of the attacks. The Israelis are on high alert. There are some airlines that canceled flights in anticipation. There were reports of movement of American planes based in Israel, as you know, many are now. And the but right now, everything is on hold. We'll see what the messages come out from the Prime Minister's visit. Obviously, they want to make sure that Iran won't be resurgent. They already see the increased activities on the part of Iran, nefarious activities, which is of concern to everybody. So you have the agenda will be heavy. The president will obviously have other meetings. And so I don't expect this to be a long extended session.
0: Thaddeus, you have questions.
2: Yes, Malcolm, there's apparently a pause in the conflict between the United States and Iran, yet there's been no pause in the blockade. The Iranian regime is still executing dissidents. You see the Houthis are kicking up their heels. Pickaxe Mountain continues. What can you tell us about the current situation?
1: I think that's a pretty good summary of exactly the situation, which nobody knows. We've seen everything from Iran escalating the maritime conflict, saying every port against the port, and gave out a list of the Jebel Ali port in UAE and the Min Salman port in Bahrain, and saying that we're going to target these and the King Fahd industrial port in Saudi Arabia. And we've seen that they have continued to escalate with the Houthis, which we can discuss, but the at the granite in the Pickaxe Mountain, where the material is 150 feet below a granite mountain, which means that the bunker buster bombs can't even really affect them. And it's believed that there are thousands of centrifuges under there, which would enable them to enrich and maybe store already enriched uranium is under there, as well as ballistic missiles and other equipment is there. We've seen that they are still building up their capacity, using much cheaper drones and short-range missiles. The fact that Bandar Abbas has been cut in the way that it has, and it's a very critical move, though it doesn't get much attention. The United States has really cut the city off, and it's a city plays a vital role linking city to the rest of the nation. The railways have been severed, and a port that helps feed 90 million people is all but cut off from the country. So, you know, it doesn't get much attention in the media about how effective some of the strikes have been. But the overall, we're seeing that the Iranians are becoming more aggressive. It's believed that Mushtaba is not even in the country. They are, however, continuing the executions, especially of young people who were involved in the demonstrations. The numbers are astounding. I won't go through all of them, but at least 24 in the last 3 months, protesters from the January demonstrations, where 52,000 were killed, have been executed, five of them in the Isfahan Central Prison. The families, of course, are distraught, and they're not notified until sometime, in some cases afterwards, in some cases not at all. There are dozens of cases against detainees. So we're not seeing any humanitarian resurgence in Iran. But that we are seeing that they are very concerned about the economic blockade, which is still in effect, despite some of the press reports. And they are also doing some things which are of great concern, and that is infiltrating into various countries, including Israel, where they found an Iranian plot to with hit squads and assassination squads to hit the leaders of Israel. I won't go through all the details, but it's people who lived in France and responsible for recruiting foreign nationals. It's an international movement on their part. But similarly, there was a discovery of efforts to do the same in Great Britain, to assassinate people, and to that they're saying that the Revolutionary Guards are there. They're waiting for us to tell them what to do. They're acknowledging the presence of them. They say we don't need missiles to target London. They have these people on the ground, and it's believed that they have them in the United States as well. So we're seeing that Iran is not backing off. It's continuing its internal repression and providing more weapons. A plane was found going to the Houthis with gold, with rockets, and with ammunition. And that's why we saw the Houthis stepping up their activities at the behest of the Iranians.
0: We were given the report, Malcolm, that IRGC commanders with technology went to Sana'a to confer with the Houthis. After that, the Houthis announced that they were going to cut off trade in the Red Sea, especially Bab el-Mandeb. However, what they've been shooting at is Saudi Arabian exit port for the oil and Saudi Arabian tankers that are associated with non-acceptable regimes. For example, Saudi Arabia is sending an oil shipment to Pakistan, passes through. Saudi Arabia is sending an oil shipment to China, passes through. Nothing else does. So are the Houthis at war with the Saudi Arabians, or are they working for Iran? Is the distinction significant?
1: I think they're doing both. There is a distinction, but it's they have their independent agenda with Saudi Arabia, which has been of long standing, and we've reported on it here for a long time, but they did step it up. They hit Aramco facilities inside Saudi Arabia, and just as the Iranians have been hitting targets in all of the seven countries, Qatar, Kuwait, UAE, they're feeling the pain of it. So many of them wanted to see a cessation, but on the other hand, they want to see Iran incapacitated, and they're not seeing that. So right now, the Saudis were the major target. Saudis hit back pretty hard. And so both sides agreed to sort of cease fire against each other. But that is just putting it on a low burner, not eliminating the ongoing tension between the two of them. And Iran wants it as a diversion. It also, as you said, opens up the possibility that not only do they magnify the problems in the shipping, if they close Bab el-Mandeb, meaning all the traffic from the Suez and else will be stopped, the oil prices will shoot up even more. And it will create greater friction in the region. The United States will not allow, cannot allow, nor could the other countries, them to shut off the Bab el-Mandeb transfer, which is how Saudi Arabia gets out its oil now.
0: I want to be clear, all right? I'm told that they're continuing to fire at shipping in the Red Sea. Is that not accurate?
1: Yes, it was accurate. And there were several incidents in one of the ships belonged to Saudi Arabia hit a mine and was blown up, and so that escalated because some people thought it was a rocket attack, which it wasn't. But they have shot at it. They do it periodically. Right now, I think the Iranians, because they want the cessation, they need to get this break, so they've held off. What does escalate is the fact that they're accusing the Ukraine of shooting a vessel, a large vessel, in the Caspian Sea,
0: yes,
1: a military vessel. So that you're likely to see retaliation at some point for that. But the Saudis hit back on the Houthis. They are concerned about what the Houthis are doing. It's sort of in a mouse and an elephant when you have the Houthis. But they have rockets. They use them. They don't care about the destruction that and the responses that hit their country.
0: But right now, are the Houthis and the Saudis still shooting at them right now, or is that part of the pause?
1: Right now, there is a pause. It's not going to be long term, and there's no evidence that it will last at all.
0: Malcolm Hoadline, Conference of Presidents, Major American Jewish Organizations, with fresh information, fresher than Reuters. Thaddeus McCotter, American Greatness, when we come back, Lebanon. I'm John Batchelor.
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3: 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What is Cloyd? We asked Jill Pereira from LG.
4: Leading to a future vision that LG has of a labor-free home manifested in this autonomous humanoid robot that we're calling Cloyd, which is essentially a series of sensors, cameras, wheels, and the joints, let's say, in the arms, and the ability to reach. And essentially what that's going to be able to do in the future is replace repetitive tasks in the home that are keeping people from doing what they want to be doing more often, with the implementation of these robots that can do things like fold clothes, build the laundry, check on the food, and other autonomous tasks that can basically free you to do more of what you want to be doing.
3: You can tech out Cloyd at work on YouTube.
2: That was your Tech It Out Minute, brought to you by Norton.
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10: 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Consider joining Kiwanis After Five in Spencer. We meet the first and third Tuesday of the month at the Spencer Golf and Country Club. Our meetings begin at 5:30 right after work, and we keep our meetings to under an hour. Throughout the year, Kiwanis After Five stays active with numerous projects, such as Just Because Roses, Christmas Boxes during the Grand Meander, and much more. We also give back by awarding scholarships to graduating seniors. If you want to learn more about Kiwanis After Five or see what we're up to, visit our page on Facebook. Or better yet, we invite you to attend one of our meetings in person at the Spencer Golf and Country Club, Kiwanis After Five of Spencer. A group of like-minded volunteers making a difference in the community, one child at a time.

0: I'm John Betts with Malcolm Hohenline and Thaddeus McCarter. Thaddeus, you have a question for Malcolm.
1: Yes, Malcolm, moving around the region, what can you tell us? Can you give us an update on Lebanon?
2: Yes, it's very important because there you do see progress. We had the first deployment of the Lebanese army coming into these humanitarian zones where Israel withdraws after trying to clean up the Hezbollah operations, which, frankly, again, I know I've talked about it before, it's just astounding to see the infrastructure that they built. Tunnels that run hundreds of kilometers, like in Gaza, with tremendous infrastructure. So, yes, Hezbollah did pull back. They are not leaving any of the areas where they control. Israel has eliminated a lot of the key players. So the Lebanese army is trying to go in with support of the U.S., et cetera. But it's all samplings. It's not a real withdrawal that I think you could identify as a major change. But the trilateral agreement, which was reached in June between Israel, Lebanon, and U.S., the problem is it doesn't include Hezbollah. But the verification is beginning to happen. They have to confirm that the LAF has moved into the areas and to see with the substantial intelligence work that Israel will do with them, surveillance, reconnaissance work, that they're trying to make this really work, because there's really no issues between

0: Lebanon, the state, and Israel per se. It's Hezbollah that is the problem for both. And so right now we're seeing the continuing efforts to radicalize the populations, both the Iranians and the Hezbollah built extensive networks of schools to educate the Shiites particularly, but it's even broader than that. And they have radicalized so many of the youth that this is going to take a long-term time before we can have any real semblance of peace.
1: Malcolm, you and I have been through this partial piecemeal handover in order to encourage peace. That was the Gaza program of the first decade and second decade of this century. A piece at a time, make sure that everybody lives well, has an income, can be fed, and then another piece. It did not work in Gaza. Why will it work in Lebanon if it did not work in Gaza?
0: It all depends. There's no guarantee it will work, and you're absolutely right in drawing the analogy. But the question is, will the Lebanese state, which has limited ability, but has, and Alun and Trump hit it off very well, the president of Lebanon visited President Trump, and the U.S. is assisting them. It's experimental, I would say, right now, and that Israel is not withdrawing from any of the areas. They still have to fight Hezbollah, because as soon as Israel withdraws, Hezbollah will try to fill those voids in. You know, it's like sand at the beach, and the Lebanese army is not really equipped. It couldn't handle the UNICEF, if you remember, in the north, when we even looked at them, and you saw that there was no capacity for them to constrain the terrorists. Hezbollah worked up to the border with Israel. And I think this still obtains to a large degree now. They will continue to try to radicalize. They will try to subterfuge. But I think Shara wants to see it work from Syria. I think certainly the United States wants it. The French want it. If all of them work together, we can slowly but surely, but it'll be a long process to reestablish the Lebanese state.
1: All right. You mentioned earlier this oddity. Ukraine fires at the Caspian Sea to hit an Iranian vessel. I believe there were casualties. Why?
0: It's a great question. Now, the question is, did they know that what it was? Did they think it was weapons coming to fight them, the Ukrainians, that they thought it was coming to supply weapons and resupply, which happens there on the Caspian? It's unclear, but it's certainly an escalation that is likely to have broader implications, and I think something to be concerned about, because despite the lull in the fighting between the Houthis and the Saudis that I mentioned, we've seen it disrupted, the disruption of the energy supplies through the Straits of Hormuz. We see it reigniting Yemen's civil war is a concern, and this attack on an Iranian commercial vessel in the Caspian Sea, when they claim one sailor was killed, they summoned the chargé d'affaires. We will have to see whether this thing will escalate, and especially with President Zelensky coming to Washington. He accused Russia of passing on to Iran its satellite observations in the Middle East to enable direct strikes on Western targets, including in Jordan, including in Iraq, including in the Gulf. And the Russians sort of denied it, not completely. So this could be a retaliatory strike or really a mistaken move on their part.
1: Thaddeus, you have a question. We have a couple of minutes.
2: Do you have any good news, Malcolm?
0: Well, Karim Khan is finally out by a vote of 85 of the countries, way beyond the 60-something that they needed for his harassment charges and other charges. But we knew that how he had corrupted the International Criminal Court, and I think this is an important move. It doesn't mean that the agency itself will all of a sudden become a clarion call for justice. It's so corrupted. But I think it's an important step. What is also important is the Isaac Accords, which get almost no recognition. But Guatemala today recognized the City of David as a national site of theirs, so as have other countries. More and more are opening embassies and moving personnel to Jerusalem. But the Isaac Accords, countries that had very strained ties, Chile, Guatemala, El Salvador, all are today expanding their ties. The new president of Colombia pulled out of the ICC, and so are some of the other countries in South America looking to do the same. And many are strengthening their legations in Israel. I think we're going to see a new era in South America if they can sustain this. Even Venezuela, the acting president praised the role that the rescue teams that came from Israel after the terrible earthquake and the devastation that happened there, praised the role of Israel. So this is something good to look forward to, a big change globally.
1: Where's much to buy, Malcolm? What's the guess?
0: Not in Iran.
1: Yeah, but what's the guess?
0: Not in Iran. If anybody knew, believe me, it wouldn't be there anymore.
1: Not the country is called Not in Iran. All right. Malcolm Hohenlein, Conference of Presidents, Major American Jewish Organizations, Thaddeus McCutter, American Greatness, John Batzler, Not in Iran.
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0: I'm John Batchelor. Lebanon, Hezbollah, Bill Raggio, Senior Fellow, Foundation for Defense of Democracy, my colleague and co-host, and we're very pleased to welcome David Dioud, who routinely reports on Lebanon and Hezbollah, but now we've got a challenge, because there is a ceasefire underway, another one, quite independent, as I understand, of the Memorandum of Understanding ceasefire of some weeks ago that may or may no longer be applicable to Lebanon. That's unclear. But the ceasefire underway already has a challenge. IDF shoots down Hezbollah drone in southern Lebanon. This was reported in the last 24 hours. The report noted that the drone was equipped with a camera, but unarmed. The IDF shot down a Hezbollah drone in southern Lebanon. Army radio says the drone was fired upon after it was observed gathering intelligence on IDF soldiers in the Ali Tahir Ridge area. The report noted that the drone was equipped with cameras but was unarmed. All right. David, a very good evening to you. An unarmed drone doing peaceful surveillance, sure. This clearly is meant to be a provocation. You don't fly a drone over Israeli troops without expecting to be noticed. What is Hezbollah signaling with this? Good day to you, David.
1: Good day, John. I think they're surveilling Israeli troop movements. Israeli troops remain deployed in South Lebanon near Ali Tahir Ridge, which is a strategic hill beyond the Litani River in South Lebanon. The Israelis have claimed that Hezbollah has significant infrastructure in the area. So the Israelis, having not withdrawn from South Lebanon, Hezbollah is obviously trying to keep an eye on them. But I think the more significant thing is that what this demonstrates is that the LAF has moved into, I think, three pilot zones now, Frun, Srifa, and Zutar, Al-Gharbiye. These are adjacent areas to Ali Tahir Hill. They're south of that area. These were the areas that the IDF was supposed to have handed over, or did hand over, to the LAF, at least at Zutar. They were already present in Frun and Srifa. The LAF was supposed to, at least in those areas, clamp down on Hezbollah's activity, disarm the group's fighters, and so on and so forth. I guess Hezbollah's ability to kind of operate over the head of the LAF in a certain way from areas northwards in Lebanon shows that they're still able to. I mean, there's a military value in keeping an eye on your enemy. I think there's also a demonstration of presence that Hezbollah is doing here. They're trying to show that they still can operate regardless of the LAF, that the LAF is not going to do anything. And as far as I know, the LAF has not done anything in response to this incident. And I don't expect them to do anything. So I think it's a double. There's a practical military value with a message. But that message also shows the ineffectiveness of the last deployment, which, again, is unsurprising to anyone who's been paying attention to Lebanon.
0: Bill, you have a question.
2: Hello, David. Last week, Iranian Supreme Leader Mojaba Khamenei responded to a Hezbollah letter where Hezbollah pledged allegiance to the Iranian regime. Mm-hmm. Khamenei said that there, quote, remains no path forward except jihad and resistance, end quote, against the United States and Israel. Mm-hmm. Why do Western leaders, why do the Israelis take efforts to conduct peace talks and hold ceasefires with Lebanon seriously when statements like this continue to be made?
1: Mm-hmm. Well, that's a good question. I think because we've bought into the distinction, I reject the saying that Hezbollah equals Lebanon equals Hezbollah. The two are obviously not identical. But they buy into the total distinction between Hezbollah and Lebanon. The idea that Hezbollah, at least these stances seem to reflect this idea, that Hezbollah is nothing more than an Iranian occupation of Lebanon rather than an organic outgrowth of Lebanon's political and social conditions, outgrowth of its history, its culture, at least within the Shia community, that Iran has seized upon to take Lebanese and make them loyal to its ideology, and through them orient Lebanon's domestic and foreign policies. It's very different, more complicated than an occupation. So the idea is that if you negotiate with Lebanon, you're somehow weakening Hezbollah, not realizing that Hezbollah is part of the body politic. It is part of the social fabric of Lebanon. Again, it's not the whole, but it is an integral part. So you negotiate with Lebanon on the assumption that these two things are separate. You also negotiate with Lebanon on the assumption that Joseph Aoun and Nawaf Salam are honest brokers, which they are not. President Aoun met with President Trump last week in the White House, which, you know, not the first time a Lebanese president or Lebanese leader has had a White House meeting. It's the first time the president, a Lebanese president, has been in the White House since 2009, though, if I'm not mistaken. So it is rare. And he walked away with a whole bag of goodies. President Trump, including, you know, said he wanted to renew direct flights from the United States, direct American flights to Beirut. President Aoun talked about setting up meetings between cabinet ministers and American companies, where these cabinet ministers could submit plans for the investment by these American companies. And the question I have is why, this is so premature at this point. Lebanon has not delivered anything besides words. Aoun has not delivered anything besides showing up. And in terms of what he wants, practical effect, he's talking out of both sides of his mouth. Now, some people will tell you, disregard his words, except for the fact that the words that these Lebanese leaders have uttered, right, in the time since March 2nd of 2026, Lebanon has taken no action against Hezbollah, nothing practical. They've issued a decision prescribing Hezbollah's activities, but Lebanese armed forces have said, we're not going to act on this. I think two or three times they've effectively said, we're not acting on this. In the interim period, and since June 26, when Lebanon once again signed onto an agreement demanding that they disarm Hezbollah throughout Lebanon, this is a binding agreement, right? The Lebanese officials, including Nawaf Salam, have minimized the importance, as the prime minister, have minimized the importance of this agreement, have tried to redefine its terms and their binding nature, have talked about, including President Aoun, have talked about how Hezbollah's disarmament will happen through consensual dialogue rather than through coercion, when Hezbollah is saying flat out, we are not disarming. And you'll have those who will tell you, if Israel withdraws, this will take away Hezbollah's excuse for remaining armed. We know that's not true, because this was tried in May 2000 and Hezbollah only grew in strength. So if you don't have a coercive Lebanese process on the other end of an Israeli withdrawal, then it doesn't matter. Hezbollah will not simply abandon its arms. So, you know, buying into this narrative of the utter distinction between Lebanon and Hezbollah, buying into the narrative of Lebanese goodwill, has led us to give all these goodies to Lebanon when we've received nothing in return. If anything, looking at Lebanese actions under scrutiny shows that they're trying to walk a very tight rope between appearing to act upon their obligations when they're actually not, and not confronting Hezbollah, not actually confronting Hezbollah, so they can get all the benefits without dealing with any of the downsides, which is an armed potential armed confrontation with Hezbollah.
0: David, this looks to me, a veteran of having broadcast from Gaza once upon a time, imagine that. This looks to me like the pilot zones are turning into the Gaza handover writ large. If we give them a little of this, if we let them have the flower farms where they can make money, if we turn over the villages that we build for the Israeli farmers, they'll want to live there and take care of it. That was the word in 2005-2006. It didn't happen. The other thing happened. Now, why do we suddenly believe that the pilot zones won't turn into another Gaza?
1: Well, the idea is that you get small slivers of land in exchange for performance, meaning you get these pilot zones. Lebanon, you know, resumes control over the pilot zones. If it performs, if it does the job, then you get more pilot zones. Then you get more swaths of territory until an Israeli withdrawal. It's good in theory. There are two problems here, though. So the performance is supposed to be subject to third-party verification. The problem is the verification process has yet to be agreed upon. So what does third-party verification look like? Is it in real time? Is it post facto? Are we depending upon the claims of a demonstrably dishonest and unreliable LAF, right? The LAF claimed they took operational control or effective control over most of these areas already on January 8th of 2026. They lied. They flat out lied. There's no other way to sugarcoat that. The LAF has also, according to the IDF, a history of cutting deals with Hezbollah to document installations that Hezbollah has abandoned, taken out their weapons, taken out their equipment, taken out, you know, their infrastructure from the area. And then the LAF goes and documents this as an empty installation. Hezbollah gets to keep its weapons. The LAF gets to go to the ceasefire mechanism that existed and say, oh, look, we've cleared this place out. We've taken it over, and everyone goes home happy. So, you know, third party verification needs to occur. It needs to be stringent. It needs to occur in real time and not depend on a demonstrably dishonest LAF that answers to a demonstrably dishonest Lebanese government headed by a demonstrably dishonest prime minister and a demonstrably dishonest president. How many times can I shoehorn that into this? So if that occurs the right way, then you can at least guarantee that South Lebanon is cleared out gradually over time of Hezbollah's presence, right? If Lebanon's feet are consistently held to the fire. The problem is that you need, as the framework agreement demands, nationwide disarmament, right? This is not an end goal. The pilot zones are not an end goal. Nationwide disarmament is the end goal. The problem is, how do you get Lebanon to make the hard choices of continuing disarmament throughout Lebanon when they have already demonstrated they're not willing to do so? And if you don't finish disarmament nationwide, then all this becomes is a tactical withdrawal, right? Hezbollah, if I'm Hezbollah, I'm weakened right now. I don't want to fight with anyone. I'd rather fly under the radar. It's what they've been trying to do for the most part since November of 2024, except for, you know, when they felt they had to intervene on behalf of Iran on March 2nd. I beat a tactical withdrawal from South Lebanon. Because, and it works for me, because my personnel are still going to be in place, right? This is something that the drafters of the June 3rd understanding between Israel and Lebanon didn't understand when they called for the evacuation of Hezbollah's fighters from south of the Litani River. What are you talking about? They all live there. So my fighters are still all in place. I can move out, right? Let the LAF take over whatever infrastructure, whatever weapons are there. Move as much as I want right now north of the Litani River. Wait until the Israelis or the international community are convinced that the LAF has acted. That's going to force the Israelis to withdraw from Lebanon. And then I have my weapons preserved elsewhere. So when the Israelis are gone and over time international attention wanes, as it will, there are bigger problems in Lebanon, I can trickle back to the border. I can trickle back into that area. So if national disarmament does not occur, even if the South Lebanon, the South Southern Litani area is cleared out, it becomes only a temporary measure. And the question is, how do you replicate the clearance and holding model north of the Litani River throughout the rest of Lebanon when the pilot zone model, its success is predicated on this thing that doesn't exist elsewhere, which is current Israeli control, right? The only reason the pilot zones are going to work is because the Israelis have severely degraded Hezbollah in this area. I don't know if they're clearing out Hezbollah's infrastructure and weapons before they leave from the pilot zones that they're going to hand over to the LAF. So the clearance process is either, you know, partially or wholly in the IDF's hands. That's not going to exist in the Bekaa Valley. That's not going to exist in South Lebanon, or sorry, southern Beirut. So how do you get that done there is the question when Lebanon is demonstrating repeatedly that it is not willing to take the hard measures necessary to clear Hezbollah throughout anywhere.
0: David Daoud of the Foundation for Defense of Democracy, we're continuing to question the credibility of the Lebanese armed forces, the Lebanese government, and those who claim that they only want good things for the Hezbollah fighters. Bill Rajow, Senior Fellow, Foundation for Defense of Democracy. And this is all connected to Tehran when we come back. I'm John Batchelor.

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1: With the idea of freeing you from monotonous chores, LG introduced Cloyd, an autonomous home robot that made its debut this year at CES in Las Vegas. What is Cloyd? We asked Jill Pereira from LG.
2: Leading to a future vision that LG has of a labor-free home manifested in this autonomous humanoid robot that we're calling Cloyd, which is essentially a series of sensors, cameras, wheels, and the joints, let's say, in the arms, and the ability to reach. And essentially what that's going to be able to do in the future is replace repetitive tasks in the home that are keeping people from doing what they want to be doing more often, with the implementation of these robots that can do things like fold clothes, build the laundry, check on the food, and other autonomous tasks that can basically free you to do more of what you want to be doing.
1: You can tech out Cloyd at work on YouTube.
0: That was your Tech It Out Minute, brought to you by Norton.
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0: I'm John Batchelor with Bill Raggio and David Doder, the Foundation for the Defense of Democracy, looking at the map right now saying, what is it that connects Hezbollah to Tehran, to the ceasefire? Bill, you have a question for David about either Hezbollah or the famous memo of understanding.
1: Yeah, yes, David, is that ceasefire between Hezbollah and Israel still in effect, even as Hezbollah is flying drones and attacking Israeli troops? I mean, do the Israelis still consider this a valid ceasefire?
2: I mean, I think what they consider is secondary to what Washington wants. Again, we tend to knock on the guy a lot on this show, but whatever Tucker Carlson's fantasy may tell him aside, I think President Trump has demonstrated that the buck stops in Washington. Whatever the reasons for him deciding to pull the trigger against Iran on February 28th, he's setting the tempo. The Israelis have sat this round of fighting out with the Iranians. And President Trump is making demands on Israel regarding action in Lebanon. The very fact that we have a June 26th agreement, the very fact that we had the June 3rd understanding and the April understanding prior to that is only because President Trump said it would be. The Israelis would have been continuing full force otherwise, because Hezbollah remains active, as you noted, Bill, continues to operate. It has preserved its strength elsewhere. Lebanon has not clamped down. I mean, Syrian President Teixeira had an extensive interview yesterday in which he's saying Hezbollah is all over our borders. And July 16th, the Syrian government seized weapons to Hezbollah coming from Iraq through Syrian territory all the way to Lebanon. Or they were intended to go to Lebanon. Of course, Hezbollah denied this, but, of course they would. Hezbollah remains armed. They remain active. Their channels of regeneration remain open. And because the president wants to secure this MOU with Iran, because Iran has said there will be no MOU without a concurrent ceasefire in Lebanon, there is a ceasefire in Lebanon. Now, is it a real ceasefire? Look, ceasefires are not, they're not, despite their name, they don't require a total suspension of hostilities. Regardless, the Israelis are not operating currently as they did before. They're not seizing more territory. The intensity of Israeli operations in Lebanon has markedly dropped off. And that is because Washington says it will be so. Israelis are also sitting with the Lebanese and talking to them and coming to deals with them and perhaps convincing themselves that they have an honest interlocutor on the other side or a good faith interlocutor because Washington said so, because Secretary of State Marco Rubio comes out every week and tells us that Hezbollah is the enemy of Lebanon as much as it is the enemy of Israel and the United States. And I wonder which book on Lebanese history he's ever read that led him to believe that. So ultimately, what Washington says goes, and look, we want this deal with Iran. I don't think it's a good deal, but I don't think the war was a good war. So here we are.
0: And David, we have less than a minute. Right now, the memo of understanding linked Tehran's fate to Hezbollah's fate and vice versa. Is that still in effect, even though we started bombing again Iran? We have 30 seconds, David.
2: It ultimately always will be. Iran will never abandon Hezbollah. Anyone who thought so, even some of these Lebanese anti-Hezbollah activists were talking about how Iran would sell Hezbollah sell Hezbollah out to come to a deal with the United States. They don't understand the nature of the Iranian-Hezbollah relationship. Iran will never abandon Hezbollah because that is Iran's most valuable asset, period, as we've talked about on the show. More important than the nukes, more important than ballistic missiles. And Hezbollah will never abandon Iran because they're linked by ideology. They believe in what they believe in this ideology. So Iran will always try to save Hezbollah, and Hezbollah, when the time comes, will always fight on behalf of Iran.
0: 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I'm John Batchelor.
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0: there is enough evidence to put singer David, real name David Burke, on trial for the death and dismemberment of 14-year-old Celeste Rivas Hernandez. District Attorney Nathan Hochman says his office is still weighing whether to seek the death penalty in the case. Burke has pleaded not guilty. His attorneys argue there is insufficient evidence for murder.
1: Judge Charlene Olmedo held David Anthony Burke, who goes by the name of a singer, David spelled D4VT, to answer for the horrific and barbaric killing of a 14-year-old at the time, Celeste Rivas Hernandez.
0: Members of President Trump's own party expressing concerns about the thousands of Haitians losing their legal status to stay in the U.S. under a Supreme Court ruling last month that takes effect this week. In an interview with ABC News, Republican Governor Mike DeWine says Haitians filled jobs in cities like Springfield, helping Ohio grow.
2: Were people who came to Springfield because there were open jobs in Springfield. And when you talk to the employers, they hired the Haitians despite maybe a language barrier, despite maybe a cultural barrier. They hired them because they needed workers, and the Haitians wanted to work. And what the employers will tell you is that they've been very good workers. They show up on time. They pass drug tests.
0: The Pima County Sheriff's Department in Arizona says the investigation into Nancy Guthrie's disappearance nearly 6 months ago remains active and ongoing, though without a significant development. ABC's Aaron Katursky.
3: Help us bring this situation to an end.
4: Investigators are still trying to trace the items worn by the masked man on Nancy Guthrie's doorstep. The mask, gloves, backpack, and holster. And they're testing a hair and mixed DNA sample found in her home. The sheriff says the analysis of DNA and digital evidence has been underway for the past 6 months and is a time-intensive process.
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0: Former FBI Director James Comey wants his federal case dismissed.
7: Defense lawyers accuse the Department of Justice of singling out Comey to, quote, prosecute one of the president's most prominent critics. They argue that the photo of seashells arranged in the numbers 8647 are a kind of political speech protected by the First Amendment. Comey has vigorously denied that his post was ever intended as a threat against Trump and is expected to plead not guilty in an arraignment scheduled for next month in North Carolina. Peter Harlambous, ABC News.
0: Critics like in the New York mayor's latest plan to communist breadlines.
8: In New York City, Mayor Zoran Mamdani says lower prices are coming to the Big Apple, announcing a project to open 5 government-owned grocery stores to offer a 30% discount on produce, meat, and other food staples.
9: Once a month, our 5 city-run grocery stores will set prices for this core set of goods at 30% below typical retail prices. No exceptions. No gimmicks.
8: The first grocery store will open in the Bronx by the end of 2027, and the 4 others will follow by the end of his term. Michelle Franzen, ABC News.
0: Police say a circus artist was accidentally shot in the neck with an arrow during a New York County Fair performance Friday. The ringmaster says the 38-year-old was shot in soft tissue with no major blood vessels hit. Well, 2 separate meteor showers will peak in the last days of July. Depending on the weather and the moon, some could see 5 to 10 meteors per hour. I'm Stephanie Officer, ABC News.
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11: Good evening, your KICD live Doppler forecast. We are under a heat advisory until 8 o'clock here this evening. Patchy smoke here tonight. Mostly cloudy, lows around 70. North wind at 5 to 10 miles per hour. For tomorrow, patchy smoke before 8. Cloudy through mid-morning, then gradually clearing with highs of 88. North wind around 5 miles per hour, turning calm. Tuesday night, partly cloudy with a low around 66. Wednesday, sunny, highs approaching 91. Wednesday night, partly cloudy, lows around 68. And Thursday, a 30% chance of showers and thunderstorms, partly sunny, highs of 88. For more on your weather, log online to NorthwestIowaNow.com.
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0: I'm John Batchelor. This is the New World Report with my good friends and colleagues, Alejandro Pina Esclusa, member of the opposition in Venezuela, now traveling in Europe, and Ernesto Araújo, former foreign minister of the Republic of Brazil, now traveling in Africa. Gentlemen, a good day. There's news all around the Americas. I begin with what appears to be Lula da Silva's decision to not only split with the Trump administration, arguing tariffs, but also campaign against the Trump administration, believing that he can link Mr. Trump to Mr. Bolsonaro, and that's a winner for him in the polling later on this year for the election, the critical election in Brazil. Ernesto, a very good evening to you. I did not see this coming. Not only is he wearing a very handsome hat, a straw hat, and I suspect it's Italian, not Brazilian, but I'm just suspicious. In any event, Lula da Silva has decided to make an enemy of the Trump administration. Is it good politics to be alienated from Washington in Brasilia? Good day to you, Ernesto.
1: Good day, John. Well, it's difficult to understand Lula's strategy, but he'll do anything to stay in power and to keep Brazil as some sort of bulwark of all those regimes that rely on organized crime, what I call criminal socialism in Latin America, and also the penetration of Russia, China, Iran in Latin America. That's the power base of Lula. So sometimes he thinks, well, he can approach Trump and get closer and try to have, let's say, let's have peace with Trump. And sometimes he thinks that, what gets the votes is to rely on the old anti-American, anti-imperialist discourse. But what's really going on is, I think, a huge alliance is forming across the Americas against communism, against criminal socialism, against everything that has to do with the link of organized crime with the left. And Trump is at the lead, but almost all Latin American countries are following in the same direction. And of course, with the American power, they are more powerful. And Lula is becoming isolated as the only one who's on the other side. So this has to do with something we were discussing, I think, the other day here in the show, which is the fact that you don't have completely national politics anymore, or domestic politics, at least anywhere in the Americas. Everything is interconnected. And what you have is a transnational politics, where the barrier between foreign policy and domestic policy has fallen. So, so Lula has, he would have the game won inside Brazil because he has the alliance with the Supreme Court, with the Electoral Court, with most of the political elite. But things are changing because you have this sort of transnationalized politics, and you have Trump and Trump's allies in Brazil and in other countries like Argentina, for example, like Milei. So it's a new ball game.
0: Milei, very popular figure, not only in the Americas, but in the United States and Europe, Javier Milei, looking to help Mr. Bolsonaro, by traveling to Brazil, he wanted to meet with the former president. That was nixed by the government. But he is going to make speeches for Flavio. Is he a winner in Brazil, Mr. Milei?
1: Well, John, yes, I think he has a lot of energy, right? So he his presence in the convention that launched Flavio Bolsonaro's candidacy has been very energizing, has catalyzed a lot of support. In elections, as you know, you don't need only the votes, the day of voting. You need a lot of energy of, disposition in the weeks leading up to the elections. And Milei, I think he managed that in favor of Flavio Bolsonaro. It shows also how important Brazil's elections are for the rest of Latin America. Of course, Milei feels much closer to Bolsonaro than to Lula, but it means a lot to him personally and to his project in Argentina. It's much easier to get along with the project of economic freedom and a Western alliance for Argentina, as well as combating organized crime in his country, if he can have Brazil's alliance, which he won't have with Lula. So it means a lot to him as well. But let's recall that it's not unprecedented, and Lula himself opened the precedent. He did a lot to help Sergio Massa in the last presidential election in Argentina against Javier Milei through financing, through advisors that traveled to Argentina and other means. And he doesn't deny that, by the way. And he has visited Cristina Kirchner in home arrest, in home prison. When he was in Argentina, already with Milei as president. So Lula has that opened that sort of precedent of what now he's calling interference. Not interference. Countries are, as we said before, are totally interconnected now. And Brazil and Argentina, they matter a lot for each other. So, yeah, international politics, that's what it looks like now. And I think that's what will come up in the future.
2: I have a question, Ernesto. In sure. In the speech that Milei gave in the launching of the candidacy of Flavio Bolsonaro, he accused Lula and Fidel Castro of promoting communism all over Latin America through the Sao Paulo Forum. Could you explain a little bit what he said?
1: Sure, and Milei is totally right. And it shows how conscious he is of what's really going on in Latin America for the last 30 years. He refers to the decision of Fidel Castro and Lula back in 1990 to form some sort of new Warsaw Pact in Latin America to replace the Warsaw Pact that the Soviet bloc had just lost in Eastern Europe, and to promote revolutionary, socialist, communist regimes across Latin America with all the Cuban expertise and the increasing links that were formed along the 90s and existed before already with organized crime across the region, also alliance with the left in Europe and in the United States, unfortunately. So, and this process brought Lula to power, brought Chavez to power in Venezuela, kept Cuba going all these years, Evo Morales in Bolivia, Correa in Ecuador, and with all the suffering for the peoples of those countries that has brought about. And Milei is conscious of that. And so he's pointing the finger to that sort of collective action of the left-wing criminal allied regimes and parties. So to show that it's the left and the criminal allied regimes that started that sort of transnational organization. Now, the right, the conservatives, the anti-crime camp, only now they're organizing to have that sort of counterfight. And now they have this stupendous support from Trump, who also sees communism as an enemy of America. So it's a continental process, and Milei knows that. Flavio Bolsonaro knows that. So the Brazilian election is going to be, I think, the most internationalized election we ever had, ever had in Brazil.
0: Ernesto Araújo, former foreign minister of the Republic of Brazil. He was in Jair Bolsonaro's cabinet, and Alejandro Pena Esclusa of Venezuela. When we come back, President Trump has an opinion of how Delcy Rodriguez is doing as the temporary president of Venezuela. What does he like when we come back? This is the New World Report. I'm John Batchelor.
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6: If you are a Catholic man looking to serve your community in these and other ways, the Knights of Columbus may be for you. 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Learn more about the Knights of Columbus and our mission and how to get involved by calling 262-3047.

0: I'm John Batchelor with my colleagues, Ernesto Araújo, formerly of Foreign Minister of Brazil, and Alejandro Pina Esclusa, member of the opposition in Venezuela, in exile because of the brutality of the regime there. And now Delcy Rodriguez, who was vice president, is now acting president in Venezuela, praised by President Trump. Most recently, Washington. President Trump on Friday told reporters Venezuela was not ready to hold elections, but added that the country had made a lot of progress under acting President Delcy Rodriguez. Last month, the ruling party and opposition members met for the first time since the two sides signed a deal to hold 2024 presidential elections. The president went on to say that Delcy's doing a great job. Alejandro, I need to understand this. Delcy Rodriguez is a gangster. That is not a debatable point. She was vice president of Maduro's regime. She and her brother took money and participated in brutality towards the Venezuelan people. Since she's been in office, there have been two earthquakes, neither of which has been addressed adequately by first responders or cleanup or anything comparable to the scale that is necessary to help people return to their normal lives before the earthquakes. At the same time, the jails are still filled with political prisoners, and there's no reason to believe there's transparency in what happens to the money. $13 billion so far made for oil. Where is it? I'm not asking that question. Reuters is asking that question. Financial Times is asking. European newspapers are asking. So what is Mr. Trump praising? Can you figure this out for me, Alejandro?
1: Well, John, this is a very important question, and I would love to have the opportunity to give a friendly advice to the Trump administration, or at least someone in the State Department or someone working for the government of the U.S., because I believe they're only seeing two points of view. On one side, they say, truly, I think they're right, that the conditions for an election are not there. It's not possible to hold an election. And then on the other side, they say, well, only Delcy Rodriguez can run the government because she has a control of the armed forces, of the police forces. So we must stick with her, even though she's a gangster, in order to promote in the next month.

0: a transition. Well, in my opinion, John, there is a third point of view, which is to run Venezuela not with Delcy Rodriguez, who Venezuelans hate and Venezuelans do not respect. She's there because she has the power to repress the population, not because she has earned any respect from the population. They all know who she is. If you make a poll, 90% of the population think the worst of her. And by the way, John, this is also affecting Trump's popularity, because Venezuelans who supported Trump's action against Maduro at the beginning of this year, they do not understand why the Trump government is still supporting Delcy Rodriguez. But as I was saying, there's a third option, which is to run Venezuela through an emergency junta, an emergency or reconstruction government composed not of politicians, but rather experts, experts in rebuilding a country after two earthquakes, experts in rebuilding electricity networks or grids, experts in highways, in ports, in dams, and all that, because Venezuela is totally destroyed. So you don't need Delcy Rodriguez and her thugs to run the country. You can, and the United States has now enough influence, enough power. The military are already conquered in Venezuela. So there is a possibility to name, let's say, an independent, non-political group of experts that would run Venezuela until elections can be held. There are Venezuelans with those capabilities, and I think that's the obvious possibility. Keeping Delcy Rodriguez in power is not only going to harm Venezuela, also the Trump administration electoral possibilities in the midterm elections and the presidential elections. This is creating a lot of harm for both, for Venezuelans and for the U.S. So I believe that alternative must be seriously considered. One more thing, John. Even though Delcy Rodriguez is apparently complying with the U.S., really what she's doing is secretly promoting an anti-Trump movement with part of the Chavismo. Those guys who are putting fire at the American flags in the Plaza Bolívar in Caracas last week, those work with Delcy Rodriguez. It's not that they're anti-Delcy Rodriguez. They're part of the same Chavista movement. So what she's doing, what Delcy is doing, is that she's simulating that she follows orders from the U.S., but she's in reality waiting for the opportunity to rebel against Trump and to recover power. That's what in Venezuela many people think. And let me tell you, I talk to Venezuelans every day.
1: Ernesto, watching Venezuela from the outside, it's painful to see how badly those people have been abused. Is there an opinion in the Bolsonaro campaign about Venezuela and what can be done, presuming Mr. Bolsonaro is victorious in October?
2: Well, John, I think indirectly, because I think there's a total commitment of the Bolsonaro camp to join the Shield of the Americas and to work with the United States against the Brazilian criminal gangs, which the Bolsonaro support to be designated as terrorist organizations. So they are not talking specifically about Venezuela, but they would be totally on board in helping a transition in the line that Alejandro, for example, told us. And I think the Bolsonaro camp, Flavio, if he's elected, Flavio Bolsonaro, he would, I think, help. And the Brazilian government could help both the U.S. and the Venezuelan people, of course, to organize that because of the links that exist, also to identify those elements that are just, let's say, as a facade, working with the U.S., with democracy, but actually are working against it. So There's a lot to be contributed. And on the other hand, if Lula is reelected, that sort of plan of Delcy Rodriguez to stay in power and to cultivate the anti-American line in secret, this would have tremendous support from the Brazilian side of the border, tremendous support. So in the Brazilian election, also the future of Venezuela, in a way, is being played. There's a way for Venezuela, even if Lula is reelected, but it's going to be much easier with Flávio Bolsonaro.
1: Ernesto Araújo, former foreign minister of the Republic of Brazil, the big election in October. Ernesto Alejandro Pena Esclusa of the opposition in Venezuela, the way forward is with democracy for Venezuela and for the people of Brazil. I'm John Batzler with the New World Report.
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6: When severe weather strikes,
9: there is a strong line of thunderstorms moving through northwest Iowa right now.
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9: We're getting reports now of large hail and 60-mile-per-hour winds. Now is the time to get to your basement or a small interior room on the lowest level.
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0: I'm John Batchelor. Bill Raggio, Senior Fellow, Foundation for Defense of Democracies, joins me as my colleague and co-host. And we're very pleased to welcome our colleague from FTD, Edmund Fitton Brown, former Ambassador UK to Yemen, former UN official covering this vast landscape that's now in conflict, drones and missiles and airplanes flying around. We're going to start with the Houthis, however, because of the mysteries of these last days. For example, over these last weekends, we were given the report that IRGC officers, commanders, and technology was traveling to Sana'a. We were given the report that Iran said, if you turn our power off, the Houthis will attack you. Well, the Houthis were then attacked by, or think they were attacked by, Saudi Arabia, a missile fired at their airfield. And now the Houthis are claiming that they're going to fight back by targeting Saudi Arabia, or they're working for Tehran, or they have another motive. So far, there's confusion, fog of war. But the report in Reuters is that the Houthis have struck at Saudi Arabia's ability to get oil out through the Red Sea by striking their facilities, and that several tankers have been struck that are associated with Saudi Arabia or the forbidden customers. Two tankers have not been struck and exited the Bab el-Mandeb associated with the honor roll list. That includes China, India, Pakistan, Iraq, and Russia. Edmund, a very good evening to you. That is enough of the mystery of the Houthis. What drives them? What is their motivation at this present moment? Good evening to you.
1: John, good to be with you. I think what drives them is a belief that they have, you know, they're one of the leading revolutionary Islamic forces. They see themselves as working alongside the Iranians and sort of leading, if you like, a campaign against what they consider to be Western arrogance, against the United States, and of course against Israel. And you know, everything that has happened over the last few years, I think, has reinforced their belief that they have a, you know, a unique role to play. The main thing that people disagree with, or disagree with each other about, with the Houthis, is the extent to which they are an independent Yemeni actor, and the extent to which they are really just a branch of the IRGC, so doing Iran's bidding. And I think actually that, you know, sometimes people overplay that disagreement, because I think both can be true at the same time. I think it is possible to have a force that is independent-minded, that picks its own timing to do what it does, but is deeply indebted to and deeply committed to the Iranian Islamic Republic. I think that's broadly how the Houthis see themselves.
0: Should we see them as a particularly passionate version of Hezbollah? They work for Iran when it suits them?
1: Yes, I think it's a very, very good parallel between the Houthis and Lebanese Hezbollah. Indeed, the Houthis prefer to be called Ansar Allah, which is in Arabic a term that, or a name that, more or less means the same as Hezbollah. And yes, I would say that it is very similar. I don't think that you simply push a button in Tehran and you get an automatic compliance from either Lebanese Hezbollah or from the Houthis. But the alliance and the common cause between the three is very close.
0: Bill, you have a question for Edmund.
2: Edmund, the Trump administration cut off strikes against the Houthis last year. After about 7 weeks, the military plan was to target the Houthis for 6 months. Did the Trump administration make a mistake by leaving the Houthis in the fight, by cutting a deal with the Houthis and allowing them to reinitiate combat operations?
1: They did, yes, certainly. It was difficult. It was a difficult decision for the Trump administration to take because, of course, one of the problems that had arisen was that the U.S. was essentially fighting low-budget Houthi equipment with very high-budget U.S. countermeasures. And so, in a sense, there's an original sin in U.S. military doctrine and procurement that the U.S. really needs much more sort of low-cost and, you know, mass-quantity material that can be used against an adversary like the Houthis. And so I think there was an element there of that decision being driven by budgetary and supply concerns. But you're right, it was premature to stop the fighting. the Omanis were very keen to bring about a ceasefire, as they always are. They knew, of course, that whilst the Americans were fighting the Houthis, that ran the risk of the US focusing a negative attention on Oman because it hosts that large Houthi office in Muscat. And so the Omanis really wanted to bring that to an end. And unfortunately, I think the US, as it has on a number of occasions recently, it indulged in wishful thinking. You may recall the Omani announcement of the ceasefire said that this means that there'll be no further attacks in the Red Sea, but that was not the case. The US had got involved, not because they'd been attacked in the Red Sea, but when they stopped fighting the Houthis continued to attack other countries shipping in the Red Sea. They did not stop their campaign. And so that was a premature ceasefire. That said, the US for 7 weeks hit the Houthis very hard, and I think the Houthis sustained a great deal of damage. And I think that's one of the reasons that the Houthis were very slow to get involved in supporting Iran this year.
0: Once there was a war between Riyadh and Sana'a, or Riyadh and the Houthis, and I believe that the Saudi National Guard was involved. There were lots of casualties. And then that stopped. And then we were told for a long period that there was some kind of arrangement between the Saudis and the Houthis, and there was no fighting to report. And then it started again, and then it stopped again. So it's periodic, I understand. But what is driving it? What is the feud about, Edmund? And can it be arbitrated?
1: So the feud is broadly analogous with the Gulf Arab or the Gulf Sunni regime's concerns about being encircled by an Iranian-led Shia crescent. So people talked about the Shia crescent. They complained that the Iranians had essentially sort of managed to take over a number of Arab capitals. One of them was Sana'a in Yemen. One was Baghdad in Iraq. One was, of course, Beirut in Lebanon. And, you know, in the days of Hafez al-Assad and then Bashar al-Assad, another one was Damascus in Syria. And so this was the concern that the Saudis had. And as they saw the Houthis progressively taking over Yemen, as they did in 2014 to 2015, they said, we ought to stop this. We ought not to let this happen. And so in early 2015, the Saudis accepted the request of the internationally recognized government of Yemen to come to their defense. And ever since then, the Saudis have been embroiled in the Yemeni civil war, which is essentially a north-south civil war, but it's driven by the Houthis, who are not just northerners, they're also extremist Islamists, and seeking a theocracy in Yemen, not just northern dominion over the south. The Saudis got involved in this. To some degree, they were successful. They drove the Houthis back and pushed them, not all the way to Sana'a, but halfway back to Sana'a. Subsequently, the Saudis were on the verge of taking the city, the port city of Hodeida. And that was when the Stockholm Agreement was signed, which led to a pause in the fighting. And you'll be aware then, I think, as you were sort of alluding just now, that eventually there was pretty much a full-on ceasefire that was agreed between the Saudis and the Houthis in 2022. So that ceasefire had been in place for about 4 years. It was not a warm ceasefire. It was fragile. There was tension. And the Saudis were maintaining a blockade on Houthi resupply, including this air blockade, preventing the Houthis from flying direct flights from Sana'a Airport. And that was what led to the recent falling out when the Houthis started running direct flights to Iran. And the Saudis decided to put their foot down on that.
0: Bill, you have a question.
2: How did the Saudis enforce that air blockade, and why are they no longer enforcing it?
1: Well, they're still trying to. In a way, it was enforced partly by the fact that the Houthis realized that they couldn't get away with flying from Sana'a. So it wasn't being challenged every day. So it was a sort of a situation that was de facto in force. The Houthis didn't like it, but they weren't sort of railing against it and straining every sinew to break it. But they obviously decided that it was time to do that now. and they used the funeral of former Ayatollah Khamenei to do so. And the Saudis did forcibly oppose that. The Houthi, the plane, the Iranian plane, ended up landing at Hodeidah instead of Sana'a. Of course, there have been a number of other things that have made it difficult for the Houthis to use Sana'a Airport. It's been attacked by the Israelis, for example, last year during the hostilities when the Houthis were attacking Israel and Israel was retaliating. Some of the main Israeli retaliation was against Sana'a Airport and against Hodeidah Port, and the U.S. during its seven-week campaign last year also. So Sana'a Airport has taken a lot of pounding. Now, you can always fix a runway, but it takes a little bit of time, and you know that you're likely to have to do it again. So it's essentially this was an accepted state of affairs, but now the Houthis are ready to challenge it. And the question is, do the Saudis have the will to refuse to let them get away with that?
0: Edmund Fitton-Brown, former UK ambassador to Yemen, former UN official with the whole landscape, now at the Foundation for Defense of Democracy. Bill Raggio, my colleague and co-host. When we come back, Iran is firing drones. Why? And what does it mean for the pause? I'm John Batchelor.

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0: I'm John Batchelor with Edmund Fitton Brown and Bill Raggio of the Foundation for a Defense of Democracy. Reuters, within these hours, fresh report. Drones attack Iran's neighbors as Tehran appears to test Trump's latest pause. Subhead explanation. Saudi Arabia, Jordan, and Iraq reported drone attacks on Monday, within hours, 2 days after the United States abruptly suspended a two-week campaign of airstrikes, as Tehran appeared to put President Trump's latest strategic U-turn to the test. There's a lot to unpack there, Edmund, but I'll go to this. The conclusion that this Reuters writer arrives to makes sense to me, a test. What is Iran's goal here? To demonstrate that they're tough? To humiliate the United States? Do they have one goal more than any other?
1: Yeah, so I think a test is probably not a bad way of putting it. One of the things that the Iranians have said today is that they decide when there's a pause in the fighting, not Trump. So in other words, it is a sort of this attempt to humiliate the US administration, to say, we're not afraid of you. You may feel like you need a pause, but we don't need a pause. We'll decide when there's going to be a pause. So I think that's essentially what they're doing. They also, I mean, it's very striking that the Iranians, you know, having decided they're going to tough this out in one way or another, they're clearly not intending to, you know, to capitulate. And so now each time there is a resumption of fighting, they do resume with some slightly different emphasis, or, you know, sort of adopting some slightly different, you know, sort of tactic. And that is interesting to watch. So, you know, involving the Houthis as they have this time is an interesting dimension of this. You now have the threat to both waterways, both the Strait of Hormuz and the Bab al-Mandeb, and that's problematic, obviously, for energy supplies and for oil prices. You've also got this sort of apparently almost constant Iranian impulse to push back against anybody who is associated with the United States, and that can include ostensibly friendly countries like Oman, which has always been very friendly towards Iran, or Qatar, which has always been pretty friendly towards Iran. These are countries with which Iran has deconflicted very successfully in the past. And yet what they're really saying is everybody needs to abandon working with the United States. And if you don't do that, then we're going to attack American targets on your soil. And you're just going to have to put up with it. Now, what's interesting is to see who is pushing back and how, and the extent to which this drives a sort of a coalition against the Iranians. And you can see that the Kuwaitis, the Bahrainis, and the Emiratis have been pushing back, including with some military retaliation against Iran. Whereas the Saudis haven't done a great deal, but the Saudis have pushed back hard against the Houthis, where they've attacked targets inside Yemen in the last few days. I don't know what the Iraqis make of this. You know, they would consider themselves to be pretty good friends of the Iranians, but you know, the Abdali border crossing between Iraq and Kuwait was one of the targets of an Iranian attack. The Jordanians, of course, the Iranians regard as being sort of unredeemed pro-Americans. And in any case, they have an interest in trying to destabilize Jordan. So you can sort of see what the Iranians are doing. But I don't see an end game other than to, frankly, vex the United States to the point where the United States just decides that it's not worth it anymore and just walks away. And I can, you know, you can see in a way why the Iranians would think in those terms, because the US has seemed to flip-flop a lot. It doesn't seem to have had a great deal of consistency of purpose in this campaign. And of course, the biggest win that the Iranians could possibly have, they can't win militarily, but if the US were just to decide it just couldn't be bothered with this any longer, and it had more important things to worry about in the Far East or in Latin America or wherever, if the US did sort of pack up and walk away, it would leave Iran as the sort of, you know, the bully on the block with no further inhibitions, and then, you know, these Arab states then having to figure out what to do. Could they really take it on their own, or would they all have to seek separate sort of accommodations with Iran, effectively allowing Iran to run a regional protection racket?
0: Bill, you have a question.
2: I mean, over the weekend, Iran's Islamic Revolutionary Guard Corps said that Britain would become a, quote, definite and legitimate target, end quote, if it continued to support the U.S. war against Iran. How does Britain responded to this, and is this a positive development for the U.S.?
1: I think it probably is a positive development in general. I think this sort of tendency of the Iranians just to alienate everybody, including Britain now, it probably does help the US. It tends to remind the British electorate, for example, that Iran is an enemy, and that even if Britain has not has not joined in the US hostilities against Iran, Iran remains implacably hostile to the United Kingdom anyway. So there isn't really any neutral ground. The Iranians don't really offer neutral ground. I think they probably should if they were more patient, but they obviously feel aggressive, and they feel, I don't know if it's exactly confidence, but they I think it's the only way they know to go is to use aggression and intimidation. Now, from the Britain's point of view, it may be the Iranians were trying this out because of the recent change of government in the UK. You've got this brand new Prime Minister, Andy Burnham. So the Iranians sort of suddenly put him under pressure by making these threats. But the UK response to them has been fairly measured. You know, it's basically rejected the threats. It said that the UK stands ready to use whatever force may be necessary in its own defence. But shows no signs of actually seeking to join the US in more, if you like, more offensive, a more offensive approach to the Islamic Republic.
0: Edmund Fitton Brown, Foundation for the Defense of Democracies. Bill Raggio, Senior Fellow of Foundation for the Defense of Democracies. He keeps the Long Word Journal, and FTD.org is where you can find postings from both publications of Edmund's work and Bill's work and their colleagues. I'm John Batchelor.

0: What does life after service look like? 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And adapting to support today's veterans, meeting them where they are. The VFW. 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

0: Deadly shooting at a food festival Sunday and the ongoing manhunt for another suspect. ABC's Alex Stone is in Seattle.
1: Kai Chan, a U.S. Marine veteran. He was selling items at the food festival and says his Marine training kicked in to move people to safety.
2: You were in the Marine Corps.
3: Yes.
2: You know the sound of gunfire.
3: Yes.
2: Did you know what it was right away?
3: Yes. Everybody's just started running and screaming, so you just go in and make sure everybody's good.
1: Police arresting one 15-year-old at the scene and saying a second suspect was killed during the shootout.
0: The King County Medical Examiner's Office has identified the victims. They are 56-year-old Ashley Whitehead and 44-year-old Carlos Israel Sanchez Villalba. Brian Koberger pleaded guilty last year to the murder of four University of Idaho students. But according to new court documents, he wants to withdraw his guilty plea and reopen the case. ABC News legal analyst Brian Buckmeyer.
4: A defendant has to be able to do these things, take a plea knowingly, voluntarily, and intelligently. And if they do so, so long as there's no other outside influence, you can't take back the plea. The criminal justice system loves finality. And so making this argument, unless there's something very bizarre and very strange, I don't see Brian Koberger taking back or being able to take back this plea.
0: Senator Mitch McConnell is continuing physical therapy and is not cleared to return to the Senate after falling last month, according to the Congressional Office of the Attending Physician. Her family confirms artist Betty Saar, whose work reflected Black identity, culture, and spirituality, died Sunday morning in Los Angeles at 99. Saar reclaimed Jim Crow-era memorabilia as powerful totems of Black liberation. Well, Barack and Michelle Obama are bringing stars together who have not shared the screen in almost 30 years. Netflix announced Monday Whoopi Goldberg and Jennifer Lewis, who last appeared together in 1999's Jackie's Back, will join Vanessa Williams and Vivica A. Fox for the comedy Women Like Us. 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
0: Investigators say witnesses told them 18-year-old Nolan Wells was drinking heavily when he disappeared off Mississippi's Horn Island July 4th. Wells was found dead July 6th, his cause of death still unknown. The official autopsy report from the state medical examiner's office and toxicology tests are still pending. A private autopsy Wells' family ordered preliminarily ruled his cause and manner of death as undetermined. Voters in Michigan this fall could have the chance to decide whether to ban utilities and large government contractors from spending in state elections. A state board certified petition signatures collected by a group, and now the legislature will decide if voters get a say. Some fast food history and maybe even a recipe could be yours for the right price.
7: Colonel Sanders has been the face of the fast food giant for decades.
8: Hey, look at there. Didn't I tell you it was finger-licking good?
7: And now the public has a chance to buy a piece of his fried chicken empire. Among the items for sale include some of the pressure cookers Sanders used to refine his frying technique, his iconic bow tie and suspenders, the butcher block and stove from his kitchen, and a planner believed to contain a list of his secret 11 herbs and spices. The auction is set to begin Tuesday evening, and online bidding has already begun. Peter Haralambos, ABC News.
0: Jackie, the internet-famous bald eagle from Big Bear Lake, is said to be improving from a mysterious illness. Vets say Jackie is eating on her own, has improved energy, alertness, and is much feistier during feedings. I'm Stephanie Officer, ABC News.
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9: Your KICD live Doppler forecast, patchy smoke before 8... Cloudy through mid-morning, then clearing, highs of 88, north wind around 5 miles per hour. For tonight, partly cloudy, lows around 66, southeasterly winds around 5 miles per hour. For Wednesday, sunny, highs near 91, south winds at 5 to 10. Wednesday night, partly cloudy, lows around 68. Thursday, a 30% chance of showers and thunderstorms after 1, partly sunny, highs of 88. And Thursday night, showers likely and possibly a thunderstorm, mostly cloudy, lows of 66, chance of precip is 70%. For more on your weather, log online to northwestiowanow.com.

0: Now, it's Red Eye Radio. Gary McNamara and Eric Harley talk about everything from politics to social issues and news of the day. Whether you're up late or you're just starting your day, welcome to the show from the Relief Factor Studios. This is Red Eye Radio.
1: All across America, we are Red Eye Radio. He is Eric Harley and I'm Gary McNamara.
2: Hi.
1: Good morning.
2: How are you?
1: Just quickly, I wanted to mention this because it's been a tough five weeks. A great friend of mine, somebody who I trusted a lot, passed away yesterday morning and did it just before I got to the hospital room. Now, he's been seriously ill for the last 5 weeks. And it was, you know, we were there all weekend, and it was, you know, Sunday where they decided hospice was going to happen this week.
2: Yeah.
1: And it's really interesting because a great guy, Mike Cipriani, Sip we called him, head of the Buffalo Bills backers of DFW. And just, built so many relationships that he has, you know, and I think there's three different bars where they go to.
2: Wow.
1: And just a great guy. Always, you know, one of his favorite sayings was, you know, we're from Buffalo, we root for the Bills, but we live here, and so we get involved in charities here to help the local community.
2: Yeah.
1: Just the sweetest guy you would ever want to meet, the most passionate guy. Love talk radio. Mm-hmm. Didn't call me as much as Independent Bob on it, but he would call. Last few years, you know, we didn't get together as much. You know, the show interferes a lot with me, as I've talked about before, you know, watching football and things like that. But we would constantly communicate. And we had planned to get together just before he went in the hospital. We had planned to get together to have lunch and then maybe watch one of the preseason games. Unfortunately, he got really, really sick. We've known him. It's been bad for a long time. But right when I got to the hospital yesterday morning, and we've been trying to alternate his friends here because all of his family is in New York.
2: Yeah, right.
1: And, you know, they've been down, but it's, you know, tough going back and forth. And then it was Sunday where they made the decision for hospice. Mm. And it's strange because it was the first time in my life. And it was interesting because one of the other people that were there with me, we walked out in the hallway. They were doing something. And she said, I want him to go now while we're here. And I said, my God, I had that same thought. And I've never had that thought before. I've never said, I hope somebody dies now. Mm-hmm. I mean, 'cause everybody was there with him. And he was sort of conscious. He would squeeze my hand and, you know, would, you know, tell him I love him and, you know, squeeze my hand and stuff like that.
2: Yeah.
1: So you knew you were communicating with him. And she walked in because he wasn't eating. He didn't want to eat. He didn't want the feeding tube. You know, that's how sick the prognosis, you know, because of the organ failure, there was no positive prognosis at all.
2: Yeah.
1: You know, for it. But she, you know, said, if I bring you apple pie, you know, the day before. Mm-hmm. And he went, oh, yeah, yeah. And so brought it in that Sunday, and she said, I brought in the apple pie, and he went, oh! You know, there was the best reaction that we had gotten from him the entire day, but just a super sweet human being. So I went in right after, I got in just a couple of minutes after, and by the time I got there, they'd taken out all the tubes and everything else. So I, you know, held his hand, said a prayer, made sure that his family knew. And then started making calls to friends, and, you know, and in between that, just, you know, saying prayers, you know, for him. And it's weird how you think, because I've been numb all day. Mm. There were people said, "Have you grieved yet?" And I said, "I've been numb. It's just, you know, it's surreal.
2: Yeah,
1: you know, it's like you're living it's like you're watching a TV show or something. Like you're set behind that. And maybe that's the protection, you know." The protection, what do you call it, that your instinct or physiology gives you so you can get done what you need to get done. But the only thing I felt
2: that after my brother's passing. My sister and I both did, because after I learned that my brother had passed, immediately after I learned, I didn't think I was going to be able to pull it together to do the tasks that I needed to do for my mom and dad so they wouldn't have to do them. And my sister was involved, and she's done most of the heavy lifting, but I was, you know, I thought, I don't know how I'm going to get there. And, you know, I prayed a lot in the 2-hour drive, and I got there in 4 days. You know, I was able to get through that.
1: Yeah.
2: You know, and you're going through, I was going through his house, going through his belongings.
1: Oh,
2: and going through, we're still going through properties and things and records and basically his life. We're learning things about his life that, you know, most people don't share. They're mm-hmm. not going to tell you, you know, well, I bought this house on this day and then, you know, here's how much I paid for it or here's when I moved in and that kind of thing. And you learn about things that you didn't know before. And, but you, that numbness, you know, mm-hmm. kind of, I think it is a protective mechanism. I thank God for it.
1: You're right, because things always need to have be done. You need to communicate with people. And
2: yeah.
1: And so when I was, you know, after about 90 minutes, you know, they'd come in because basically it's 2 hours and then they, you know, want to clean them up and then you take them down to the morgue.
2: Right.
1: And I don't know. I just had the thought. The thought came in my mind. I said, I just didn't want him to be alone. And he's a veteran. He was so proud of serving. He was so proud of serving this country. And I said, can I make a request? Would you be okay with this? I said, can I basically escort the gurney with the body down to as far as I can go before you go to the morgue? I go, I just feel like I need to do that as if it's my own little personal honor guard for him. And they said, yeah.
2: Yeah.
1: And I'm so glad I did that, because when I posted it on Facebook and then I told the family about it, you know, I left a message to his brother, and they just, you know, they were so appreciative, because that's what you think. If you're family and you can't be there, you know, were the proper things, you know, done, and I could, you know, give them that, you know, solace, I guess, that, yeah, it was, you know, but.
2: Well, it's interesting in, you know, the older we get, the more we learn about our mortality, right?
1: Yeah. Yeah.
2: And, a family member of ours passed away just days after my brother. And he was in a nursing home. And he called for one of the nurses in the middle of the night. And he said, can you wheel me out to the main living room area where people in the nursing home would gather? And can you sit with me there? She says, why? He says, because I'm going to die and I don't want to die alone.
1: Wow.
2: And sure enough, he did. Reagan passed away probably 45 minutes later, and he knew. And it had been a long time coming, but he knew. And there's again, I thank God for those moments where they, you know, at least had someone. And those people, those professional caretakers, they're amazing.
1: Well, I want to say this, you know, because people talk about private hospitals versus public hospitals. And this is JPS in Fort Worth, Texas.
2: Yeah.
1: And this has been observing and talking to all the doctors and really, the, you know, the family's been out, but, the you know, they've been out a few times.
2: Yeah.
1: You know, since he's been sick and really care about him.
2: Right.
1: But, you know, when they go back, it's been my friend Paul and his wife Patty. I mean, he was the point person. So when... Yeah. I, especially, you know, during the week, we could all go to or weekend, but during the week, we tried to, okay, somebody's got to be there, you know, every day. And I would sit there and then, you know, call him, here's what I see, whatever, here's what the doctors told me, whatever. Mm. And at first, you know, they're a little wary because, you know, who are you? Then they finally realized it's okay. And Mike did at that point say, yes, you can tell them.
2: Right.
1: And it's like, look, we're the point people for the family, you know, and we get the information back to them. But JPS Hospital, I cannot say enough about them. I don't want to get into the specifics, but I knew, and I've talked to you about it off the air.
2: Yeah, yeah.
1: I knew what the problem was. You know, I knew what it was and what could be done and what could not be done. And
2: right.
1: really from day one, because day one when I got there, when we found out about it, he had a cardiac arrest. I was not optimistic for the last 5 weeks.
2: Yeah.
1: The doctors, and I'll say this because of my dad being 100 years old. I mean, he did walk in last time to the emergency room at a hospital in suburban Buffalo, and they basically said, he's 100 years old. This isn't survivable, you know.
2: Mm. Yeah.
1: And my sister said, well, what has to be done? And they, well, this. And they go, well, that's not, what are you talking about? That's just giving him antibiotics and giving him, blood pressure increase stuff.
2: Right.
1: You know, 36 hours later, my father's showing great improvement. By the time I got there, he was fine.
2: Hmm. Hmm.
1: And, you know, there was none of the assumptions. Everything they did was, well, maybe we can help. Maybe we can do it. Every single doctor, every single nurse, and we were there over the weekend, we had nurses and doctors asking us if we wanted a soda or we wanted something to eat or anything we can do. And when I walked in this morning and I was in there, they walked in with water. Is there anything that we can get you? I mean, it was unbelievable. You know, people talk about American healthcare, and a lot of times public hospitals will get, you know, the bad reputations.
2: Yeah. Yeah.
1: All I experienced in 5 weeks, and this is in a regular hospital room and then intensive care for a month and then back to a regular hospital room, I found nothing but total and complete professionalism like you can't believe. I'm so impressed by that. And I told them,
2: yeah.
1: I said, as I was leaving the day, I said, I'm going to make sure, I don't know how you rate hospitals, but I'm going to make sure that I call the people there. So, you know, say a prayer for his family,
2: yeah,
1: my buddy
2: we
1: Mike's
2: are.
1: Family.
2: We are.
1: Greg, I lost a trusted friend.
2: Yeah.
1: You know, I lost a trusted friend. And like I said, it's still surreal for me now. But you know something? I haven't thought about it because, you know, you're numb the whole, you know, whole day.
2: Yeah.
1: It's like, I need to go to sleep, go to work.
2: Right.
1: And that thought hits, should I go to work? I'm like, I can hear Mike going, yes, you got to go to work. What do you mean you're not going to go to work? Go to work.
2: Yeah. Yeah.
1: And as soon as I get here, you know, you and I talk about it, that really, as we do get older and a lot of things happen, I mean, people get sick, people die, whatever, that, you know, just the general things that happen in life, this is a great

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1: Extended family we have here, a great audience, you know, our crew that's here, and it really is an enjoyable job to do, to come in. And honestly, and some people are different. Some people need to take it, I guess, depends on the person or the type of work they do, but, you know, taking time off of work is expected, and people sometimes do that. For me, I really looked forward to the return and it was weird. It was a surreal experience going from that to reassimilating back into everyday life. And I don't know that I've fully gotten to that point yet. But I'm, you know, because everything's changed. It's weird. Everything has changed for me since then about how my daily life goes. But the one thing that hasn't is what we do here.
2: Well, one more thing I got to tell you about Mike, because when I first met him, you know, he's a talk radio fan.
1: Yeah.
2: He was like, wow, Gary Mack. And then, you know, you get to know somebody, you exchange numbers, and it was like, I know he was like impressed.
1: Yeah.
2: Because he's a talk radio fan. And so it's like, you know, Gary McNamara, hanging out with Gary McNamara, doing, and then, you know, a couple years later, whatever.
1: Yeah. Yeah.
2: Which is exactly what you want in a friendship.
1: Yeah.
2: Because it's not a friendship if somebody is viewing you, you know, from the imagery of your profession.
1: Yeah.
2: You know, real friends are like, I don't give a damn what you do. You're an idiot.
1: Right.
2: Right.
1: I mean, that's
2: And so, yeah.
1: All my buddies from Del Rio, I mean, we all have different jobs, and we all just see this, you know, the jobs we do. You know, so, I mean, we may have a conversation, then sometimes we're talking about other things. I mean, more lately, it's more about life, of course.
2: And you probably would say the same thing about your brother. The things that I had to do today that are not things you'd normally, you know, do. I didn't wake up in the morning thinking in an hour I would be, you know, holding a dead person's, one of my great trusted friends. So I almost broke up there, you know, his still warm hand and saying a prayer that it wasn't expected. At the end of the day, I thought to myself, I'm so honored and privileged that I got to be there and see it and be the conduit of compassion and caring to his family. So they knew that their loved one was watched over.
1: Yeah.
2: Even after while he was alive, and then after.
1: Yeah.
2: So,
1: yeah.
2: But again, my buddy Paul and his wife Patty, the way that they were the point person for the family the last couple of weeks, I mean, the specific details, so the family knew every single thing. So when it came time for a hospice on Sunday, when that came up, everybody was in agreement.
1: Yeah.
2: And it made it so much easier for the family who wasn't there to see him at that moment.
1: Yeah. Yeah.
2: So, well, but God bless you, Mike.
1: We'll keep everybody in prayer for sure.
2: We are Red Eye Radio.
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0: We are Red Eye Radio. Excuse me. He's Eric Carly, and I'm Gary McNamara. Welcome and good morning. Coming up, what a busy day it was yesterday. The White House missile shortage excuse. That's the lead headline in the Wall Street Journal. We'll get to that because they make many of the points that we made. Also coming up here on the show tonight, Fauci. Did you notice? No one on the left. Go to social media. No one is defending Fauci. No one. There's not anybody.
1: And the liberal activist media was nothing. They did nothing.
0: Nothing. And I'm like, where's the defense of him? And the point is that his own words and diary are so damning.
1: Oh, yeah. Yeah.
0: That they can't touch it because they enabled everything from Fauci.
1: What was the headline at the Babylon Bee? Oh, man, I got to find it. Hold on.
0: I think I saw it.
1: All right. let's see here. Let's see if I can find it. oh, my gosh. It was something.
0: Fauci starting to think that maybe keeping a daily perjury diary was a bad idea.
1: And it's absolutely true. I always wonder, you know, why do people, this is like the whole thing with Bolton and it's John, not Michael. And when John,
0: it could apply to Michael.
1: No, go ahead. Maybe.
0: Why did you do that song?
1: Why in the world? What is with that kind of mullet? But when you look at it, it was, you know, it's one of these, you know, this is going to come about. You know someone is going to see this. By the way, what grown man keeps a diary? If a doctor wants
0: David
1: to keep
0: Gates, a... David Gates from Bread.
1: Yeah, I guess. Ozzy Osbourne.
0: Oh, no, wait a minute. He was reading her diary.
1: Yeah.
0: Ozzy
1: Osbourne found the diary of a madman and made a song out of it. But other than that... And I thought to myself, because it's that ego. Yeah. It's that ego. He wants to tell himself all these things. And wow, there's a lot to unpack.
0: I don't keep a diary. I just talk on the radio every day about my life.
1: Exactly.
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0: Tell your friends. 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
1: And I'm Gary McNamara along with Eric Harley. We just mentioned all the things going on with Fauci, the Iran war. But there is a story out there that was handed to me by producer Alan.
2: Yeah.
1: That we have to hit. This is mind-boggling. It's just so stupid.
2: Yeah.
1: But coming up in just a minute.
2: You know, everybody's talking about weight loss injections because the results are so dramatic. 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
1: Okay, stop what you're doing unless you're driving. You ready?
2: I'm ready.
1: I'm just going to go right into it because I was just reading this during the bottom of the hour, and I'm just like, oh my God, Alan gave it to me. So I didn't see it until a couple of minutes ago. Here we go.
2: All right.
1: From the College Fix.
2: Yeah.
1: Now, you know, if it's from the College Fix,
2: well,
1: you know it's about stupid liberal crap on college campuses.
2: Yeah.
1: Here we go.
2: All right.
1: The latest research. Society is not paying attention to how American women are disproportionately burdened by home tap water use.
2: Huh?
1: It draws you in, doesn't it? It does draw you in going, what the hell are they talking about? Okay, let me read further. It is good clickbait.
2: Yeah.
1: Yeah, society is not paying attention to how American women are disproportionately burdened by home tap water use, according to a new study from the UCLA Streisand Center's Gender and Water Research Hub.
2: I wonder who funded that center.
1: And is it Babs?
2: I don't know of any other Streisands. There might be some, though. I don't know. I
1: mean, that was the thing. You picked up on that immediately, too.
2: Yeah.
1: I went,
2: yeah.
1: Is this Babs? Right. Is this what Babs is doing? By the way, if I'm helping to fund that research group and they do that, I'm taking my money back. Even though women in the study claimed not to be unfairly burdened.
2: Wait, what?
1: Yes. Even though the women in the study claimed that they did not feel unfairly burdened.
2: So the subjects in the study said, no, we don't feel unfairly burdened. What are you getting at?
1: Even though the women in the study claimed not to be unfairly burdened, anthropology professor Jessica Catalino and her research team made the case that they are.
2: You're just too stupid to know it, ladies. That's what they're saying.
1: You know why I had to stop the show to do this? When Ellen gave it to me? The study, Gender and Residential Water Use in Los Angeles, Ingrained, Untapped, and Porous. That's the name of the research.
2: Okay.
1: Was published in June in the Journal of the Journal Environment and Planning, E-Nature and Space. It followed 36 families in the Los Angeles area for several years, tracking their residential water use through interviews and water diary entries. What the team found was a striking mismatch between what households believe and what they actually do. Across nearly all 36 households, women carry disproportionate responsibility for water-related labor, cooking, laundry, cleaning bathrooms, monitoring children's hygiene, and the ongoing mental work of remembering what needs to be done, according to the article. Yet when researchers asked the participants directly whether gender shaped their water use, the near universal answer was no, by the women.
2: Yeah.
1: Some participants seemed content. This is from the actual study, okay? This is from the study. Yeah. Some participants seemed content with this arrangement. In the Camacho household in MacArthur Park.
2: Did someone leave a cake out in the rain there once?
1: Yeah. Estefania habitually monitor her adult Justin's long showers in addition to her daily tasks of hand washing delicate clothing, cleaning the house, washing the dishes, and cooking. In another household, Valerie embraced responsibility for maintaining the household for the family of four, though she was also juggling caretaking for two young children while working towards her associate's degree. She minimized her own contributions. She said, well, my poor husband, Juan, a construction worker, he works all day. He leaves at 5 in the morning and comes back at 8 at night.
2: Yeah. Yeah.
1: In another case, one woman described splitting the water-related chores in half with her partner, but the researchers found that the male partner was still doing less than she was. Professor Catalino and her team also noted that some participants looked confused or asked us to repeat the question when interviewers brought up gender.
2: Yeah, exactly. Like, what? Wow. They have to force this, right? As they're going along through their own study,
1: they're finding
2: was built to have a biased outcome. It was built, they wanted to show some kind of victimization here. That's what they're looking at. And the subjects of the study are like, what are you talking about?
1: When participants realized upon reflection and in response to questioning or water diary data, their practices diverge from what their ideals were. They quickly rationalized why household responsibilities might appear unequal between the men and women of the household, but were not, in their view, gendered, according to the study. Catalino and her team blamed this contradiction. Are you ready for this?
2: Uh-huh. Here we go.
1: On the neo-colonial gender blind spot that assumes that the global north has moved beyond gender as a basis for organizing life's inequality.
2: Okay.
1: The study concluded by urging policymakers and utility leaders to start listening to women more often. What the hell are they talking about? Now, Did they do the study? How would I frame this? Would they do the UCLA Streisand's Center's Gender and Lawn Research Hub?
2: Right. That was my first question.
1: Lawn and
2: because other than the vegetable garden, the lawn is all mine, and it's every week. I don't get a choice. Well, I do get a choice. I could have a crappy looking lawn.
1: What about the mulch and research hub?
2: Yeah.
1: Weed.
2: Look,
1: weed.
2: I'm here to tell you my wife does all the heavy lifting. But if we're going to do this inequality on chores, now let's talk about Juan, the husband, who sometimes works in this study. 5 a.m. in construction, 5 a.m. as late as 8 p.m.
1: Right.
2: Who is getting the benefit of conditioned air more? Is it Juan or his wife?
1: Right. Who's facing more physical labor?
2: Exposure to the sun, which can be dangerous.
1: And of course, the danger of working in construction.
2: Right. Heavy equipment. Often in traffic, depending on, you know, what it is, type of construction, but often in traffic or at, you know, on a high rise, they're walking on beams. If we want to get into this, let's get into it.
1: This is from the study. Women are an untapped resource for water expertise. Women are decision makers about water for themselves and others. but their knowledge and labor often go unrecognized and undervalued. By who? If they're happily married, because you're not talking about somebody like me.
2: Yeah.
1: I got to do the lawn and all the water-related work around my house. The cat doesn't do a damn thing.
2: Yeah. By the way, I do a lot of my own laundry. I do. If I make a mess in the kitchen, if I eat and use dishes, then I'm actually cleaning my dishes.
1: When we were able to when we were able to reach the washer and dryer controls in my house when we were growing up,
2: you do your laundry.
1: You did your own laundry, Mom. Yeah, it's right.
2: Right.
1: But I love it. Additionally, more attention to gendered water use may improve water conservation and, more importantly, contribute to justice both within and beyond households.
2: Now,
1: there needs to be more water justice in how these people are insane. Hey. Trump said it.
2: Yeah. No.
1: Did you say yesterday they're insane, they're crazy?
2: Well, no, they're forcing everything here. Now, I will admit, sometimes I do my own laundry so that my wife won't see the Raising Cane's sauce stain on my T-shirt. So I put that in the laundry real quick, throw it in, throw away your receipt, make sure she doesn't know you got an extra meal out of the day. It's ridiculous how they force this. They want to force this. And what did they have to do? They essentially, those in the study, had to be convinced that there was some kind of bias here.
1: Yeah.
2: And they built it out of essentially nothing.
1: Oh, yeah. They built it up. The women didn't feel it was unfair because they're like, the husband's doing that, I'm doing this.
2: I'm unclogging drains in every bathroom. We have three. I'm also, by the way, I'm cleaning the shower. I clean our shower and tub.
1: I never clean the shower.
2: Yeah, I always clean the shower and the tub. I do floors. Trying to think of what else. I mean, my wife did a massive painting. She repainted the interior of the house and all the common areas here recently. Not quite done, but she's pretty much done with that. We hired one of my granddaughters because she wanted to go on a trip, so we paid her to help us out on that. I'm trying to think.
1: But why can't this be? Because you look at it and you say, well, why are you trying to force people to believe that there's some type of discrimination? Instead, why isn't one of the if you're going to look and do studies, useless studies like this.
2: Yeah. Yeah.
1: Why isn't another option? It is a cooperation between a man and a woman,
2: right,
1: to do what needs to be done to make their life better, and they don't see the gender roles. It's the situation that they're in.
2: It's the household as it runs.
1: It's the household as it runs.
2: For 30 years, my wife and I have been working opposite schedules. And so there are things that can be done during the day. Sometimes I'm doing my lawn on a weekday, right? Sometimes it's the weekend, but it just depends on where it falls. But I have time during the day, quite often, to run errands or do things during the day. Sometimes I don't. But she takes care of things in the evening. We have an adult special needs daughter who requires attention, and we're her caretakers. So I'm her caretaker during the day. Her mom is during the night. You know, there are all the, we've never, ever, ever measured it. I'll tell you, my wife does a lot. And, I can measure a couple of things that I do that fall under my category or my list of chores, if you want to say it that way. But the fact of the matter is, we don't look at it as gender. My wife grew up on a ranch. She's stronger than I am. So if I need heavy lifting, she's there.
1: I look at it this way. If I was married, I'd win on the water-related thing, especially during the summer when I push the button to put the sprinklers on the lawn all the time, and then I have to fill the pool.
2: Well, that's when I hear about
1: water. I'm using a lot more water than her in the washing machine and the dishwasher, which actually saves water.
2: Well, yeah, I hear from my wife on the water because she pays the water bill. How much are we running the sprinklers? I'm like, I don't know. Enough to keep the grass green.
1: Right. Is it gallons?
2: Right.
1: Because I would win in the summertime if I was married.
2: Mm.
1: We are Red Eye Radio.
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0: We are Red Eye Radio. He is Eric Carlin. I'm Gary McNamara. You know, you were reading the Babylon Bee in the headline about Fauci earlier.
1: Yeah.
0: And I just love this one. WNBA warns Sophie Cunningham the league will fold if only women are allowed to play in the WNBA.
1: You know, it's like that's what they're fighting for.
0: I know.
1: It's like, yeah, well, we can't keep doing this. Right. We're going to need some guys to play.
0: The guys play?
1: Yeah. Right.
0: Let's see how it goes.
1: Right. Maybe that's where LeBron should have ended up.
0: Well, he did. Philly.
1: Well, you said it. I didn't.
0: I'm dead now.
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8: From ABC News, I'm Stephanie Officer. A Los Angeles judge has ruled there is enough evidence to put singer David, real name David Burke, on trial for the death and dismemberment of 14-year-old Celeste Rivas Hernandez. District Attorney Nathan Hochman says his office is still weighing whether to seek the death penalty in the case. Burke has pleaded not guilty. His attorneys argue there is insufficient evidence for murder.
9: Judge Charlene Olmedo held David Anthony Burke, who goes by the name of a singer, David spelled D4VT, to answer for the horrific and barbaric killing of a 14-year-old at the time, Celeste Rivas Hernandez.
8: Members of President Trump's own party expressing concerns about the thousands of Haitians losing their legal status to stay in the U.S. under a Supreme Court ruling last month that takes effect this week. In an interview with ABC News, Republican Governor Mike DeWine says Haitians filled jobs in cities like Springfield, helping Ohio grow.
10: Were people who came to Springfield because there were open jobs in Springfield. And when you talk to the employers, they hired the Haitians despite maybe a language barrier, despite maybe a cultural barrier. They hired them because they needed workers, and the Haitians wanted to work. And what the employers will tell you is that they've been very good workers. They show up on time. They pass drug tests.
8: The Pima County Sheriff's Department in Arizona says the investigation into Nancy Guthrie's disappearance nearly 6 months ago remains active and ongoing, though without a significant development. ABC's Aaron Katursky.
11: Help us bring this situation to an end.
12: Investigators are still trying to trace the items worn by the masked man on Nancy Guthrie's doorstep. The mask, gloves, backpack, and holster. And they're testing a hair and mixed DNA sample found in her home. The sheriff says the analysis of DNA and digital evidence has been underway for the past 6 months and is a time-intensive process.
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1: Former FBI Director James Comey wants his federal case dismissed.
2: Defense lawyers accuse the Department of Justice of singling out Comey to, quote, prosecute one of the president's most prominent critics. They argue that the photo of seashells arranged in the numbers 8647 are a kind of political speech protected by the First Amendment. Comey has vigorously denied that his post was ever intended as a threat against Trump and is expected to plead not guilty in an arraignment scheduled for next month in North Carolina. Peter Haralambos, ABC News.
1: Critics like in the New York mayor's latest plan to communist breadlines.
3: In New York City, Mayor Zoran Mamdani says lower prices are coming to the Big Apple, announcing a project to open 5 government-owned grocery stores to offer a 30% discount on produce, meat, and other food staples.
4: Once a month, our 5 city-run grocery stores will set prices for this core set of goods at 30% below typical retail prices. No exceptions. No gimmicks.
3: The first grocery store will open in the Bronx by the end of 2027, and the 4 others will follow by the end of his term. Michelle Franzen, ABC News.
1: Police say a circus artist was accidentally shot in the neck with an arrow during a New York County Fair performance Friday. The ringmaster says the 38-year-old was shot in soft tissue with no major blood vessels hit. Well, 2 separate meteor showers will peak in the last days of July. Depending on the weather and the moon, some could see 5 to 10 meteors per hour. I'm Stephanie Officer, ABC News.
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6: Your KICD live Doppler forecast, patchy smoke before 8, cloudy through mid-morning, then clearing, highs of 88, north wind around 5 miles per hour. For tonight, partly cloudy, lows around 66, southeasterly winds around 5 miles per hour. For Wednesday, sunny, highs near 91, south winds at 5 to 10. Wednesday night, partly cloudy, lows around 68. Thursday, a 30% chance of showers and thunderstorms after 1, partly sunny, highs of 88. And Thursday night, showers likely and possibly a thunderstorm, mostly cloudy, lows of 66. Chance of precip is 70%. For more on your weather, log online to northwestiowanow.com.
7: Now, it's Red Eye Radio. Gary McNamara and Eric Hurley talk about everything from politics to social issues and news of the day. Whether you're up late or you're just starting your day, welcome to the show. 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
8: All across America, we are Red Eye Radio. He is Eric Hurley and I'm Gary McNamara. Here we go. Let's talk about Mamdani's grocery store. According to details released yesterday, Mamdani announced there will be a 30% price reduction that will apply to core basket of items, including all fresh produce, meat, seafood, milk, eggs, bread, and pasta. Other goods will be sold at standard market prices. Prices for the core items will be locked in at the beginning of each month to prevent weekly inflation, fluctuations, and checkout sticker shock. The discount applies to all shoppers regardless of income level and is expected to save families an average of $90 a month.
9: Mm-hmm.
8: Remember, this is government.
9: Yeah, right.
8: The city will finance construction on the city-owned land and waive rent and property taxes. Daily operations will be handled by private operators through a formal request for proposals process. Workers will be guaranteed family-sustaining wages and labor peace agreements. Does labor peace agreement mean you can't strike?
9: That sounds like it.
8: Wow. Now, let's analyze this. We already analyzed the cost of construction, and we looked and went to the specific details on what it takes in the private sector. Yeah. And it's way less upfront money to start a medium or large size grocery store than what Mamdani is putting together. We went through that a couple of months ago, remember? We went through point by point by point. And that came from the supermarket industry, not in response to Mamdani. It was just, it's out there. This is what it costs in order to, you know, create a grocery store.
9: Right.
8: And a grocery store, you know, if a bigger one with the, you know, deli, bakery, hot food, everything else, you know, what it actually cost. The interesting thing is I read this yesterday right after I read the Mamdani thing and just happened to come upon this gentleman, Phil McAllister, who...

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3: Mm-hmm.
2: This means only the people who are lucky enough or fast enough will get these discounted groceries. Expect to see the city ration these groceries in some way, eventually, by income or neighborhood or some lottery system.
3: Of course.
2: Grocery margins are notoriously low, like 2-3%. These stores will lose a bunch of money selling 30% below market, or they'll have such little supply that it will be insignificant.
3: Mm.
2: They'll have it, but it will be like, get that. Remember? Isn't it amazing how quickly Black Friday went away?
3: Yeah, right.
2: Remember, it was like people right. would stand out, you know, to get it. 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
3: yeah.
2: on sale.
3: For a 32-inch, it's huge.
2: That's right. 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
3: I mean, it spans almost an entire nightstand.
2: Special discount, $99 for the first one buyer.
3: You'll barely have to squint watching movies.
2: It goes, so grocery margins are notoriously low, like 2-3%. These stores will lose a bunch of money selling 30% below market, or they won't have much to sell at that level. There is absolutely zero chance that government bureaucrats can source these products from global supply chains as efficiently as Walmart or any major grocery store chain like Whole Foods, whose survival depends upon it.
3: Yeah.
2: Their costs will be far higher unless they use the government hammer to force distributors to sell to them at lower prices. But I don't know how five grocery stores can do that.
3: You don't have the buying power. You're never going to have that kind of buying power. The buying power comes with huge volume.
2: It's actually an incredible triumph of capitalism that you can get a pound of bananas that were shipped to your neighborhood from Ecuador for like 60 cents.
3: Right.
2: Or fresh grapes from South America in the dead of Midwestern winter for $2 a pound. Or Norwegian salmon to cook in Italian olive oil for $15 to $20 or so. Truly stop and think about that for a minute. It's a miracle. Every year when I go to make my banana bread, because I really, as a type 2 diabetic, can't eat bananas, mm-hmm. I'm always, my mind is boggled by the prices, how cheap it is for bananas.
3: Yeah.
2: To go, wow.
3: Yeah, it's insane. Yeah.
2: The medium full-time hourly wage in the United States is around $31 an hour.
3: Mm.
2: For 1 hour of work, except for taxes, as we all know, mm-hmm. taxes, FICA, whatever.
3: Mm-hmm.
2: But for $31, the median working American can get all the groceries listed below, which is about 22,000 calories. They can feed themselves for 10 days or a family of four for around 2.5 days with an hour of labor. This is the stupidest industry for socialists to go after. And he lists there because, you know, the products that you can get to feed a family. This is the actual basket you could ring up at Aldi. Prices approximate but close. Walmart comes within a dollar or two for the very same basket.
3: Mm.
2: Whole chickens, £5, $1.29 a pound. A dozen eggs, $2.60. 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One pound of dry black beans, $1.35. 1 pound of spaghetti, $1.15. Jar of pasta.

0: pasta sauce, $1.85. Loaf of bread, $1.45. 42-ounce canister of oats, $3.15. Now, they're basic, you know, basic things, right. But you, what the point is, it came to $31.50.
1: Yeah.
0: Now, when you buy, as we do, processed foods and everything else, mm-hmm. you know, the price can skyrocket. But if you're talking about needing to survive, will those grocery stores be able to beat that on all those particular products?
1: Well, they won't be able to compete because they'll never have the buying power. The buying power requires a lot of things. Sam Walton created his own proprietary, basically the entire supply chain for Walmart. He wanted to control as much of that as he could. He knew that if he could control those costs, he could compete with everybody and offer, Walmart could offer low prices. That brought about competition from, you name it, Target, Dollar General, wherever you want to go for discount retailers. Then the big box stores, you know, beyond that. What Jeff Bezos did when he bought those huge jumbo freight planes, this goes back a ways, several years. I thought to myself, well, he's in it to win it now because he's doing the same thing. He's looking to create a proprietary supply chain that can control the pricing. That's what you look to do. Control the pricing so that he could compete by bringing it to your door and not having to get up and go anywhere to order it. Just sit there right there on the couch and order it, and it could get to your door quickly. And so the difference is now Amazon has different sellers, but they also have massive buying power. They have their own brand on a number of things, and they have massive buying power, and also they control much of their supply chain. Not all of it, but a lot of it. And the same goes for Walmart. And other brands are learning the same thing. We talked about yesterday with legendary grocery stores, Wegmans, you mentioned, HEB here in our area that's expanding, and people get excited about it. It makes the news when they open a new store. And you can compete in two ways, low prices or greater offerings, and or both. What they all have in common is that buying power, and that buying power got to the point where Walmart changed a lot of things. The air that was in the box of cereal, a lot of that was taken out, and the cereal boxes became, they looked smaller because there was less air in them. The point they were making was you could put more of the same weight volume of product on one truck if you just take the air out of the boxes. Take the water out of the laundry detergent. Get it more concentrated. Smaller bottles means the same amount of cleaning power, but you can put more bottles on one truck, and we'll give, and that gives you more shelf space.
0: The efficiency, the efficiency and productivity of every little, they analyze everything in order to compete.
1: And they have something called OTIF, on time in full. And it's, which means it's got to be there on time, not before, not late, and in full, intact. No broken pieces, nothing. And it's got to be the entire order that's supposed to be delivered. And the retailers actually pay a fine. I'm sorry, the wholesalers pay a fine to the retailers if they don't meet the OTIF agreement. That's part of the agreement. You want shelf space in the big stores? That's what you get. The point that I'm making here is all of this goes into the buying power to be competitive. That competition is what serves families. The government will never be able to do that because they're spending other people's money.
0: Right.
1: And they want

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2: They're actually not. The government grocery stores cannot compete.
3: Oh, no, they won't compete.
2: They're not compete. They're subsidizing. Somebody else is paying for you to get that discount, which is not happening at a regular grocery store. Jonathan Turley brought it up. Mayor Mamdani just gave another press conference on his city-run grocery stores, announcing that we're expecting New Yorkers will save $90 a month, about $1,000 a year. Of course, that is after spending tens of millions of dollars to create the first store, which New Yorkers will also pay for.
3: Yes.
2: They will also pay for the lost revenue from property in terms of taxes and rent. He is pledging a 30% deduction in an industry with an average profit margin of less than 3%. The reason is that he is not actually selling produce in a competitive market, but creating the false appearance of a business while distributing subsidized goods. The only way that a grocer can maintain such below market prices is to subsidize sales. In this case, Mamdani is putting the city budget behind his prices. So yeah. You're paying for it. It's not the same.
3: Yeah, taxpayer pays
2: right.
3: For it. Yeah.
2: They're not competing with the grocery stores.
3: Nope.
2: They're taking other people's money to lower some prices.
3: Right.
2: On some products.
3: And if you're going to do that, don't build the grocery stores. Just give some people money.
2: Yeah. The old Milton Friedman.
3: Yeah. Don't go through the headache of creating all this mess when it's not going to work in the end. If you were going to do that, then subsidize with, I don't know, instead of state-run food stamps, have city food stamps. You're still going to pay for it, but if you're going to spend the money, just give them food stamps.
2: The concept from Milton Friedman, if people haven't heard, the late economist, was like, look, if you're going to have welfare, don't have 20 programs.
3: Right.
2: Have one program.
3: Right.
2: Cash.
3: You're spending all this money to save,
2: $90
3: bucks a month?
2: Yeah. Get rid of the bureaucracy. Get rid of everything.
3: Right.
2: You know, what are they spending in order to save you $90 a month?
3: Right.
2: What are other taxpayers? Well, that'd be interesting for somebody. Then somebody will do that. Somebody will come up.
3: Sure.
2: Okay, figure it out. So you can save $90. What is the actual cost to the taxpayer of saving $90? If you save $90 at a grocery store, you're saving $90.
3: Right. Exactly.
2: Somebody else isn't paying that for you.
3: Right.
2: Plus, you've got the property taxes, the property taxes that that they're paying, and the other taxes that the corporation has to pay.
3: And who's going to run loss prevention? There will be loss.
2: Yeah.
3: There will be losses. People will steal from these stores, and that happens.
2: Well, that's okay.
3: In every store.
2: They've got they have a deal with Bragg. He will prosecute if you rob a government grocery store.
3: Yeah.
2: It's a private grocery store. No, you won't.
3: But not if you own a gun.
2: The secret police.
3: Not if you use a gun.
2: The secret communist police.
3: Well, you know, again, you're going to deal with all the things the private sector deals with. You're going to spend a lot of money doing it. You're going to lose money, taxpayer money going down the drain. If you're going to do this, just write checks for people to get groceries.
2: Right. We are Red Eye Radio.
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5: The final USDA Crop Progress Report for July 2026 produces some of these notable news tidbits. Presented by meteorologist Brad Rippey.
6: Corn, we started running out of moisture in some areas on July 26th. Only 63% of the crop rated good to excellent. That's down fairly significantly from last week's 67%. Very poor to poor ratings, creeping up to 12% nationally. Last week, it was 9%. Soybean condition, we didn't lop off quite as much as we did for corn, but still we did see a decline. Now 63% of the soybeans rated good to excellent, a 3-point drop from last week's 66%. 9% very poor to poor. That is up a point from last week. Meanwhile, the U.S. winter wheat crop harvesting continues. We're not quite as far ahead of the

0: the pace that we have been for most of the harvest season. Current numbers show that we've passed the 4/5 mark to reach 81% in the last report in July. That is ahead of the 5-year average of 79%.
1: I'm Rod Bain reporting for the U.S. Department of Agriculture in Washington, D.C.
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We are Red Eye Radio. He's Eric Carly, and I'm Gary McNamara. So you asked a question. If you could just not have all this bureaucracy and just give money to people in New York City saying, okay,

0: we want a certain age, you know, a certain income here. If you have a certain income, you can get this voucher to go to any grocery store.
1: Yeah.
0: You can get $100, you know, whatever. A week, a month, whatever. I'm just throwing out a figure. Why wouldn't you do that instead of what Mondani is doing? And the reason you're doing it is you believe that the people that vote for you are idiots.
1: Yeah.
0: And you're trying to sell the fact that a communist society and communist industry can bring you lower prices.
1: Yep.
0: And you're hiding the fact that it does not bring lower prices. It brings higher prices. It's just somebody else has to pay for it. And that's the important note. Mondami does not learn this about communists. They actually don't care about the people.
1: Well, because what I mentioned, my approach, and it's not, by the way, something I believe in. I don't think you should be just handing out more money. But that approach is what? It would be a benefit to a certain group of people. They don't care about benefiting the people.
0: Right.
1: They're trying to demonstrate that they can control things and it will be better.
0: Right. And it's not. It's
1: not
0: lie.
1: Going to benefit anyone.
0: It's the socialist communist lie.
1: Yes.
0: Because just give them the money and let them go to where they want to go.
1: Right. They don't want that.
0: Nope.

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1: And we are Red Eye Radio. He is Eric Harley and I'm Gary McNamara. Coming up, where's the money flowing in the United States in 1 minute?
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1: We talk about free markets versus socialism, communism. And one of the things we've always said is, look, if you're going to promote socialist and communist philosophies and economic narratives, you have to lie.
2: Yeah.
1: You have to.
2: Right.
1: I mean, I don't care whether it's a Republican promoting a more socialist agenda or a more communist agenda or a Democrat. Doesn't matter what party you're in. Mm-hmm. It's the economics that you are proposing. But when you look at Mamdani and you look at his grocery stores, the best point to be made, as we just made at the bottom of the hour, and I want to make it again before we move on to this next thing, which is also about economic growth, is the fact that Mamdani cannot tell you the truth. He's trying to tell you, and we'll repeat it again because it's important, that government grocery stores can compete with the private market.
2: And do a better job.
1: That they can compete, not subsidize, no, but compete. He doesn't talk about the subsidy. They don't talk about the total cost. And we said the important point is here, what does it cost to save you, a very few in New York City, $90 a month?
2: Right.
1: If everything else is going to be at market price, which still may have to be subsidized, but if everything is at market price except the staples that you need, and we don't know how many that's going

0: to be. I don't know how many products that's going to be at 30% off, and you're going to save $90 a month. The question is, for any economist, what is the full cost of you saving $90?
1: Right.
0: And if, as we know, what is it? We figured out what is the money they're spending to build the first grocery store. So these grocery stores, what they expect to do is 6, 7, 8 times greater. That's what we did about 2 months ago when we looked at it. The initial the startup cost are 6, 7, 8 times greater.
1: Right. Yeah.
0: You could not survive in the private market with that. So the point is, and this is very important, because whether we talk about the radical transgender movement, where they throw out the term, you're transphobic. You know, what the hell? As we said, just say, define that. What does that even mean? Mm-hmm. And they claim you don't care. When we talk about the radical transgender movement, they don't care.
1: No.
0: They're the ones that are telling us there's a mental health problem here, and the solution is to allow kids to cut off their body parts.
1: Yep.
0: And what's the mental health problem? They're all, so many of them are committing suicide, highest suicide rate. That's not coming from conservatives. That's coming from the liberals to defend them. And so they really don't care about people. And communists and socialists actually don't care about people. Because if your only goal was to ensure that more people have access to cheaper groceries, what would you do? You'd simply give them the cash to go.
1: If it was about benefiting certain people in society, then you would say, these are the people that need the help. This is who we're going to help, and we're going to help them directly.
0: And so there were two things that kind of Mandami yesterday was, first off, announcing the people that they were going to go after, mm-hmm. the properties and the people's name.
1: Yeah.
0: And you see what they came out and said, well, it's recorded by New York State that you announce who the taxes are going to affect, not the names.
1: Right.
0: Mamdani's doing that because he wants to put out the notice that you're evil and we're coming at you.
1: Right.
0: We're coming after you. And that's what communists do. It's the whole class warfare. Let's get the addresses. Let's get the names.
1: Specific targets, not in groups.
0: Right. Not in groups. Not a demographic.
1: Individuals. No. Naming them.
0: Yep. So that came out yesterday because he wants you to believe that those people have somehow done something wrong by gaining that wealth, and therefore he's justified in doing it. And then he sort of wishes to mock them, and I'm coming after your money. Well, that's going to keep those people in town.
1: Yeah.
0: And then the same here with the grocery stores. He's lying to you by not fully explaining the economics of a government grocery store versus the economics of a private sector grocery store. Mm-hmm. He can't compete. The business model is not better. It is simply government taking money, as communists and socialists have to do. They take money from other people by force in order to tell you that you get the benefit, but don't worry, those people are evil. And so it justifies giving you this benefit because those people are evil and must have done something wrong.
1: Right.
0: It's the entire class warfare. It's, you know, it's being packaged the same way that it's communism and socialism has always been packaged. But the thing they have to do, they have to lie. Now, meanwhile, this has been a big story. We didn't get to it like the last 2 or 3 days. I've seen it. The latest Internal Revenue Service migration data and the money going with it. The latest Internal Revenue Service migration data shows billions of dollars in taxpayer wealth is flowing to Texas, while census figures show the state's largest metropolitan areas continue to outpace much of the country in population growth, strengthening a decades-long shift in America's economic center of gravity. What's more, Texas is not relying on a single boomtown. Dallas-Fort Worth added more residents than any metropolitan area in the country over the past 15 years. Over the past year. While Houston, Austin, and San Antonio also ranked in the top 10 of the nation's fastest growing metropolitan areas. This unusual situation gives Texas multiple engines of economic growth, providing businesses with a larger labor pool, diversified industries, and a broader customer base than states anchored by a single dominant city. The population boom has been accompanied by an influx of wealth. IRS migration data analyzed by the Tax Foundation show that the Lone Star State gained more than $5 billion in adjusted gross income from interstate movers, while California and New York recorded multi-billion dollar losses. Capital flows where there is confidence, Texas Association of Business Chief Policy Officer previously told Fox News Digital. And right now, there is a tremendous amount of confidence in Texas. The tax structure and predictable regulatory environment continues to attract business and investment from other states, helping to reinforce economic momentum. While Florida attracted the nation's largest influx of taxpayer wealth and South Carolina posted the strongest inbound migration rate, Texas stood out, but that's rate, but not people, by the way. Texas stood out by combining billions in new taxable income with rapid growth across Dallas-Fort Worth, Houston, Austin, and San Antonio. Economists say the combination matters because higher income households bring spending, investment, entrepreneurship, and tax revenue that can accelerate job creation, fuel commercial development, and attract even more businesses over time. These forces can transform faster-growing metros into some of the nation's most influential economic hubs. You know what point we've gotten to, Eric? I thought about this the other day. I think we might have mentioned it at one point. Minimum wage doesn't matter anymore.
1: No.
0: I saw Bernie Sanders and some Democrats. Minimum wage. Nobody talks about minimum
1: Nobody's
0: wage.
1: Nobody's talking about that anymore.
0: Nobody talks about it because it's, you know, what does the wage companies have to pay based on supply and demand?
1: Right.
0: You know, and I saw Bernie Sanders wrote the other day, it's still the national minimum wage is $7.25. Doesn't matter. Doesn't matter if it's $20 in New York, it's $7.25 in Texas. Does it matter?
1: Right.
0: Is anybody paying $7.25?
1: I don't know of anybody paying that. That's I'd love to see the percentage of employers paying that.
0: Right.
1: Or people making that.
0: And it might be a training job. I'll pay it. I'll pay and teach you this, an internship or
1: even
0: something
1: then,
0: like that.
1: I mean, my granddaughters are, my three oldest are in the workforce and they're working as they go through college. And they're making, I mean, they were making $15, $20 an hour and that wasn't enough.
0: Yeah.
1: So they went on to other jobs.
0: Yep.
1: And they're making now closer to $25, $30 an hour at those other jobs.
0: Going to college.
1: And they're going to college.
0: And it just, it took long enough to allow it to grow. I mean, remember, that used to be an issue. When I see it happen now, it goes nowhere. It doesn't go, it doesn't, I you think about it, that was really the ultimate in class warfare.
1: Right.
0: You're paying $7.25 an hour, that won't buy anything. Well, nobody's really making $7.25 an hour
1: right
0: in the state of Texas because the economy is growing so fast. It's very diversified, the economy that we have. It's not just oil anymore.
1: Right.
0: Well, it hasn't always been. I mean, oil has been a major influx. You could look at the 80s and things like that, but we've diversified.
1: In an energy state, I mean, if you think about it, it's always, there's always going to have to be that support, and there's going to have to be, if it's an energy state, they brought up, in fact, here, the regulatory environment. Means it's a predictable regulatory environment, which means companies know that they can invest long term. They know that it's not going to change in 4 years or in 2 years. It's not going to change. That this regulatory environment is going to be in place for them to be able to make a greater profit. And when that happens, people come here and they're still, I mean, right now, if you want to work in the DFW area, if you want a job, you can go to work.
0: Oh, yeah.
1: And it with zero experience, you can go to work. And those are the things that people look at. You know, this all these promises of what government is going to do and everything else, there's still a few people out there that talk about this. But, you know, we were joking about the basic monthly income. When that was talked about, $1,000 a month, I'm like, Are you kidding me? That wouldn't go anywhere. Now, it would have to be $5,000 a month. You know, for you.

0: to even get anybody's attention. The point being is, where do people, they understand, in order to get ahead or get to a better level, I'm going to have to move. I'm going to have to get a better job. I'm going to have to get an education. I'm going to have to do this. I can't rely on the government to get there.
1: We are Red Eye Radio.
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0: We are Red Eye Radio. He's Eric Carlin. I'm Gary McNamara. The other thing the census number shows, and why they talk about Texas, about the population growth, but the adjusted gross income of the people moving here, that's what's really doing it. Higher household incomes can contribute disproportionately to consumer spending, investment, and local tax collections.
1: Yeah.
0: That's the other thing, too.
1: Right.
0: Because we have a almost every state has a progressive tax, whether it's, you know, whether it's a property tax,
1: mm-hmm.
0: more expensive the home, the
1: sales
0: more you
1: tax.
0: Pay in it, sales tax, whatever, because mm-hmm. you're buying more. Early federal estimates show Texas wasn't just adding residents. It was becoming wealthier on a per-person basis. Despite adding roughly 419,000 residents in 2025, more than any other state, Texas economic output climbed to about $2.9 trillion, while per capita GDP continues to rise, suggesting the state's economy was becoming more productive rather than simply larger because mm-hmm. more people are here
1: mm-hmm.
0: and therefore working. So
1: yeah.
0: it's not just that companies are coming and people are coming. It's that the wealth of those people coming in is greater and continues to be greater than average and continues to grow, which means more people are becoming more wealthier. That is the whole per capita GDP going up. And that's what you want in an economy.
1: That's the expansion of that wealth, and that we've talked about for years. And again, it lifts all boats. You know, when you have more industry coming here, then you need, you know, the people moving here, the employees that are going to move here or that are going to be here for those jobs are going to want more things. They're going to need more. It's the service industry benefiting, you know, and all of that. And that's what you want. That's the kind of policies, those are the kind of policies you want in place in any state, because they're a predictive model for industry in general, and they can make long-term plans, as corporations often need to do.
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3: 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What matters is inside.
1: You know, everybody's talking about weight loss injections because the results are so dramatic. They work by lowering blood sugar and reducing appetite. So what if you're looking to lose weight but not interested in painful weekly injections, especially with some of those intense side effects? That's why doctors at Brickhouse Nutrition created a weight loss supplement called Lean, and the results are remarkable. 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
3: From ABC News, I'm Stephanie Officer. Seattle rattled by the deadly shooting at a food festival Sunday and the ongoing manhunt for another suspect. ABC's Alex Stone is in Seattle.
4: Kai Chan, a U.S. Marine veteran. He was selling items at the food festival and says his Marine training kicked in to move people to safety.
5: You were in the Marine Corps.
6: Yes.
5: You know the sound of gunfire.
6: Yes.
5: Did you know what it was right away?
6: Yes. Everybody's just started running and screaming, so you just go in and make sure everybody's good.
4: Police arresting one 15-year-old at the scene and saying a second suspect was killed during the shootout.
3: The King County Medical Examiner's Office has identified the victims. They are 56-year-old Ashley Whitehead and 44-year-old Carlos Israel Sanchez Villalba. Brian Koberger pleaded guilty last year to the murder of four University of Idaho students. But according to new court documents, he wants to withdraw his guilty plea and reopen the case. ABC News legal analyst Brian Buckmeyer.
7: A defendant has to be able to do these things, take a plea knowingly, voluntarily, and intelligently. And if they do so, so long as there's no other outside influence, you can't take back the plea. The criminal justice system loves finality. And so making this argument, unless there's something very bizarre and very strange, I don't see Brian Koberger taking back or being able to take back this plea.
3: Senator Mitch McConnell is continuing physical therapy and is not cleared to return to the Senate after falling last month, according to the Congressional Office of the Attending Physician. Her family confirms artist Betty Saar, whose work reflected Black identity, culture, and spirituality, died Sunday morning in Los Angeles at 99. Saar reclaimed Jim Crow-era memorabilia as powerful totems of Black liberation. Barack and Michelle Obama are bringing stars together who have not shared the screen in almost 30 years. Netflix announced Monday Whoopi Goldberg and Jennifer Lewis, who last appeared together in 1999's Jackie's Back, will join Vanessa Williams and Vivica A. Fox for the comedy Women Like Us. You're listening to ABC News.
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3: Investigators say witnesses told them 18-year-old Nolan Wells was drinking heavily when he disappeared off Mississippi's Horn Island July 4th. Wells was found dead July 6th, his cause of death still unknown. The official autopsy report from the state medical examiner's office and toxicology tests are still pending. A private autopsy Wells' family ordered preliminarily ruled his cause and manner of death as undetermined. Voters in Michigan this fall could have the chance to decide whether to ban utilities and large government contractors from spending in state elections. A state board certified petition signatures collected by a group, and now the legislature will decide if voters get a say. Some fast food history and maybe even a recipe could be yours for the right price.
10: Colonel Sanders has been the face of the fast food giant for decades.
11: Hey, look at there. Didn't I tell you it was finger-licking good?
10: And now the public has a chance to buy a piece of his fried chicken empire. Among the items for sale include some of the pressure cookers Sanders used to refine his frying technique, his iconic bow tie and suspenders, the butcher block and stove from his kitchen, and a planner believed to contain a list of his secret 11 herbs and spices. The auction is set to begin Tuesday evening, and online bidding has already begun. Peter Haralambos, ABC News.
3: Jackie, the internet-famous bald eagle from Big Bear Lake is said to be improving from a mysterious illness. Vets say Jackie is eating on her own, has improved energy, alertness, and is much feistier during feedings. I'm Stephanie Officer, ABC News.
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12: Your KICD live Doppler forecast, patchy smoke before 8, cloudy through mid-morning, then clearing, highs of 88, north wind around 5 miles per hour. For tonight, partly cloudy, lows around 66, southeasterly winds around 5 miles per hour. For Wednesday, sunny, highs near 91, south winds at 5 to 10. Wednesday night, partly cloudy, lows around 68. Thursday, a 30% chance of showers and thunderstorms after 1, partly sunny, highs of 88. And Thursday night, showers likely and possibly a thunderstorm, mostly cloudy, lows of 66. Chance of precip is 70%. For more on your weather, log online to northwestiowanow.com.
13: Now, it's Red Eye Radio. Gary McNamara and Eric Harley talk about everything from politics to social issues and news of the day. Whether you're up late or you're just starting your day, welcome to the show. 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
14: All across America, we are Red Eye Radio. He is Eric Harley and I'm Gary McNamara. Hi. Oh, I saw that story that the CEO of Cracker Barrel is going to be gone in August.
15: Yeah, she's going to be out as of August 10th. I think that's a little bit of a delayed response by the company, if you ask me. You know, the whole rebranding thing. This is a problem. You know, I read someone wrote this line or quoted someone in one of the stories about it that basically said that the brand doesn't come from what the executives want. It comes from what the customers believe.
14: Yeah.
15: So the perception by the customers is what matters. So before you would ever approach rebranding anything, you would look at it and say, do we have a problem here? Because traffic is one of is the problem right now. People aren't going to Cracker Barrel in the same numbers they were. And they're trying to get that back up. They've, as the CEO, outgoing CEO, she posted, you know, we've been able to cut some costs, but basically, you know, we're trying to work on getting the traffic, basically, I'm paraphrasing, back up to where it used to be. But if traffic had been diminishing before you did a brand change, then you've got a few things you would want to explore. But the big question is, why? Why are people not going if that had been the case? If when it's

0: this, hey, I've got an idea inside the boardroom, and your numbers are pretty solid. In the restaurant industry, man, it's really fickle. It really is. People don't want you. The customer doesn't want you to move their cheese. Don't change the brand of cheese you use. Don't change this. Don't change that. Now, you can add certain things in a sit-down restaurant, in a casual sit-down restaurant like that. You can add certain things to the menu. It gets real tricky when you take things off of the menu because you start getting complaints. Oh, we don't have that anymore. Oh, really? And, you know, those are things you have to deal with in the restaurant industry. But when it comes to people not showing up anymore, you have to get right to it and answer the question as to why. And making this brand change, you know, to take out basically the mascot. And the response was, yeah, it looked old-fashioned. That was by design. And you had people... That was the intent. You wanted it to look old-fashioned.
1: That was the brand.
0: You had rocking chairs for sale, still do,
1: yeah,
0: on the front porch.
1: Yeah.
0: You had people waiting in line to eat.
1: You had the little store in front with everything that you do not need to survive in life.
0: Right. No.
1: Every knick-knack,
0: paddy-whack. 12-foot candy bar.
1: Right.
0: I mean, they had everything. I actually bought shampoo in there. True story. I mean, it was everything you could buy. I bought two or three vinyl albums in that store. I bought, I don't know how many greeting cards. And as you're waiting or on your way out the door, as you're going maybe to check out or after you check out, you decide, oh, wait a minute, I will look around. The next thing you know, you spent another $150. It's a great business model because you have this little boutique retail thing that really thrives on the emotion of nostalgia, you know? And then you have the restaurant thing, which is kind of the same thing. It's country cooking and the whole thing. We all know what it is.
1: If I was in the, for example, that type, what I call more comfort retail.
0: Yeah, right.
1: You know, where you go, I mean, you're going to eat, but you're very comfortable there. Yeah. And I think about the fear I would have if I owned a place like that that was successful. And you're always saying, how do we get more growth? How do we get more growth? Well, I would be scared to death to completely change as they were attempting to do the decor of it, yeah, to make it more modern, because I understanding that in the business that I'm in and understanding as a customer, because I'm thinking of this one restaurant that I go to occasionally here in Dallas for breakfast, or outside of Dallas for breakfast. It's, mm-hmm, in a Victorian home. They got a beautiful porch and everything else.
0: Mm-hmm.
1: You know, and they serve, you know, basic, it's coffee. I always have the, you know, Egg McMuffin sandwich, and they have a little bowl of fruit.
0: Mm-hmm.
1: And it's perfect because it's not, you know, for me, it's perfect. It's filling, not too high carb, whatever. Then they basically have sandwiches and stuff for lunch, but they're closed like by 2 or 3 in the afternoon.
0: Mm-hmm.
1: And I view that and say, you can't do major changes there. That is a brand. It's a beautiful Victorian home. You can go and you can, you know, eat on the porch and whatever, or go inside, and they have the place. Whenever I go there with a couple of my friends, we're always like, they got couches available. Go, go, go, go, go. Get the couch. Get, yeah, the chair.
0: Mm-hmm.
1: I mean, the familiar furnishings, the way that everything is set up, you know exactly what you're getting every single time, and you want that repetition every single time. I've been going there for about 4 years now, and there's nothing to me that says change.
0: Right.
1: You know, and so I look at Cracker Barrel the same way. Beer, and I think you brought up one of the greatest points about beer, the whole Bud Light thing with Dylan Mulvaney, that the concept of, we know that beer is alcohol and you could get drunk on it. Okay. It's a liquid drug.
0: Mm-hmm.
1: But

0: the image of a beer, of a Bud Light or whatever, before the whole Dylan Mulvaney thing, was socializing. If you look at the commercials,
1: having a beer, you want to have a beer, that means you want to talk,
0: right? People socializing together and talking together. And I go back to the case of Ballantine beer that my father had in the house for 12 years, because he only had two a year, one for him and one for my neighbor, Mr. Duncan. When they were cutting the lawns, Mr. Duncan early in the year would give my dad a beer, and then my dad felt like he had to reciprocate. That's the only reason, because I tell this to people and they don't believe it, I never saw my parents drunk or even close to drunk in my life, ever, ever, not once.
1: Yeah.
0: And, but so the beer for my father to buy a case of beer was simply to socialize. We did wonder, my brother and I always wondered, what was the 12th year like?
1: Yeah.
0: Was the beer still fresh? Mm. It sat in the basement, I mean, for 12 years, every single year, just two of them.
1: I'm not sure if it ages well. I don't know.
0: I don't know how beer ages or whether it mattered back in the 60s, but there's a social concept and an imagery to even beer.
1: Well, and introducing yourself by making a statement into that quite often one-on-one setting, that conversation over a beer, is then you're putting a statement on the table between those two people, one of whom invited the other, hey, you want to go have a beer?
0: Right.
1: And they interjected themselves into conversations with a statement. Not a statement that the beer's great. A statement that this is what we're about and this is what this brand is about. And so now that it's going to be sitting in front of you, basically it's the same thing Schultz brought up at Starbucks years ago. Let's write on the cup, let's talk race.
0: You know, you think about...
1: Start a fight, baristas.
0: You think about some of the dumbest moves ever made. I mean, the Starbucks was, the Starbucks, the Bud Light, the Cracker Barrel. I mean, they're
1: horrible branding.
0: They're huge news. They're huge nude items. Huh? News items. Nude
1: let's,
0: items.
1: Let's hope not.
0: Maybe we should try that at Cracker Barrel. Yeah. Everybody go in nude.
1: Let's not do that.
0: Right.
1: Yeah, let's not
0: nude
1: do that.
0: Cracker Barrel.
1: Yeah.
0: we'll say has some really unique clothes up front.
1: Yeah.
0: You and I were flabbergasted when the Starbucks thing happened. Schultz came up with that. Are you out of your freaking mind?
1: Yeah.
0: You're telling people that you wish to discuss the barista race with the baristas?
1: Yeah.
0: All right. I want to talk race with the pimply-faced guy over there who looks like he plays 20,000 video games a week.
1: Let's start a fight with a stranger. That's why when they ask me my name when I go through the drive-thru, can I get a name? Tucker Carlson. It works every time.
0: Your name? Hassan Piker.
1: Those are the problems, because they spent $700 million, Cracker Barrel did, in this rebranding of it. Man, everything looks old-fashioned in here. We need to do something quick. Said the leaders of the company whose restaurants were designed to look old-fashioned.
0: And that's when you and I always ask the question, because we look at it and go, it's not just one person. They workshop this. They have meetings. And nobody raised their hand and said, or somebody did raise their hands and go, ignore that guy who said, what are you, out of your freaking mind?
1: You have to be insane to think that. You have to be insane to look at something where the brand is, that was the whole point. It's a level of comfort. Dusty Slay has a great line. He says, great country songs will remind you of things you've never done. Like, there's a song about going out on the lake, and he goes, I never went to a lake, but I hear that song, and I go, oh, yeah, I remember that. Well, it's nostalgic even if you didn't grow up eating in a place that looked like Cracker Barrel, even if your grandmother's home didn't look like Cracker Barrel or the food didn't taste like that. It's

0: The idea is comfort food in an old-fashioned setting. And that was your entire brand. And your complaint was it looks too old-fashioned.
1: And part, if I was sitting in one of those meetings, I would look at them and say, guys, Hallmark movies.
0: Yeah. Yeah.
1: What are Hallmark movies based on? 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
1: Everybody drinks coffee. 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
0: No.
1: You're talking about the big cookie that you

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2: It's like, well, with Howard Schultz, it's coffee. People come in. They sit down with their laptop if they come in. Yeah. And all of a sudden you're going, let's talk race.
3: Right. I mean, that's
2: out of your mind.
3: It's you're honestly asking for them basically to become a talk show host. Your barista. Sorry, I shouldn't be making coffee, and they shouldn't be trying to be a ad lib talk show host on the fly, face to face.
2: Could you imagine
3: with a customer
2: coming in? You know, we recorded your conversation yesterday with the customer. Are you doing your show prep?
3: Well, because here's my question. I mean, and I would love to hear the inside stories. You're going to ask them, so you want them to write that on every cup and hand it to every customer? Then what if the white barista hands it to a minority? Well, how did that go? It's like, wait a minute, what? Who just, because somebody, some barista had to be the first to do it. In some setting, some store, it was just one morning people trying to get their coffee.
2: Right.
3: And they're pulling through, and then, or they're going up to the counter, and let's talk, right? What? Wait a minute, what?
2: And then Howard Schultz, remember the big page, the big ad?
3: Yeah.
2: You know, you should get to know. Many people probably don't even know the ethnicities of the people that live on their street.
3: Right.
2: Like, because I don't care.
3: Well, because it's weird. What would it require, Howard, that we all get a pen and paper and let's get, you know, make it look official. We'll get a clipboard and walk up and to the door and go, yeah, I live two doors down. What ethnicity are you? What about you? What about the rest of your family? How many live in the home? That sounds racist to me.
2: You want to turn us into census workers.
3: Start. Well, you want people to start going around counting. That's racist. Oh, Howard, you were right. I counted 23 minorities on my block. What? Wow. It was just weird.
2: I know. It was just.
3: I mean, and yet these brands come back and go, yeah, we don't know why sales are dropping. We don't know what's going on. We don't know what's going on.
2: You just wonder how somebody gets up to that level of management.
3: Well, because they don't live on the ground.
2: Now, the thing is, remember, they brought Howard back in order to straighten out the company then.
3: Which was weird.
2: It was like, well,
3: I guess he was the only one that would take the job. I don't know. But if you look at it again, these individuals don't eat there. Who was it, the one executive about Campbell's soup that got caught saying, yeah, I don't eat that. I don't eat that soup.
2: I don't eat that crap.
3: It's for poor people or something like that. And I'm like, dude, it's your brand.
2: Of course
3: your pantry should be filled with it. And by the way, nothing better than their tomato soup and grilled cheese.
2: Right. Like, for example, I listen to nothing but Red Eye, but that's because I love the sound of my voice.
3: Yes. I'm more of a Nori fan, but you have a choice, is what I'm saying.
2: We are Red Eye Radio.
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0: We are Red Eye Radio. He is Eric Carly, and I'm Gary McNamara. Ooh, welcome and good morning. Suggestion for anybody who has any plans to get into any level of government, doesn't matter what department it is, do not keep a diary.
1: I don't get that at all.
0: The whole Fauci thing. We'll get to this following the bottom of the hour, but it was like, wow.
1: I just don't get that at all.
0: The stuff he put in there that Rand Paul got, it's just, and if you notice on social media or anywhere, nobody is defending Fauci. No one.
1: Yep.
0: This stuff is so bad, written in his own words, that it's obvious to see how he was trying to evade the truth.
1: Yes.
0: In COVID.
1: Oh, yeah.
0: And we'll have the details coming up.

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1: And he is Eric Carley, and I'm Gary McNamara. 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All right, some highlights from Trump yesterday.
2: Okay.
1: You ready?
2: All right.
1: Speaking before auto workers.
2: Okay.
1: All right, my favorite to a heckler.
2: All right.
1: All right, here we go.
2: Okay.
3: He's a communist. He's a communist. Thank you. He's a communist. We're running against communists. Now, this is great.
1: Now, I wasn't sure where he was going with this one. I'm not sure when the president gets off and ad libs at times, sometimes you're a little bit befuddled. What is the point you're trying to make?
2: Yeah, yeah.
1: All right,
2: yeah,
1: here we go.
2: Okay.
3: The people that count, those people love Trump. Because I've done more for you than your parents, okay? Your parents are good. I'm not going to knock your parents, but I have been better to you than your parents.
2: Was that for Chris Rock, maybe?
1: I don't know.
2: Yeah, who said years ago, I look at the Obamas as my mom and dad.
1: Yeah, exactly.
2: Yeah. Right.
1: Can the White House clarify what that means?
2: I think I'll call my dad tomorrow. Go, hey, Dad.
1: Are we to take that literally, or yeah, is there a subliminal message in there?
2: Hey, Dad, Trump says he's better to me than you guys were. So, care to comment? Anything I can quote for the radio show? Yeah. I don't know what that means. I don't know.
1: I have no idea. Follow what's on the teleprompter, Mr. President.
2: Yeah. I love you more than your own parents. If he would have said it that way, oh, that would have been even funnier. I love you more than your mom loves you. Oh, my gosh.
1: All right. Fauci.
2: Yeah.
1: For the life of me, I mean, the hearings, what was the hearing Thursday? I forgot what day it is.
2: Is it Thursday? I think it's Thursday. Yeah.
1: And today's Tuesday, right?
2: As far as I know.
1: We were having that discussion the other day. I was talking to when I was at the hospital for my
2: buddy. Wednesday. So it'll be tomorrow.
1: Yeah.
2: So.
1: Oh, the hearings are Wednesday.
2: Yeah.
1: I thought you meant today's Wednesday. You had me completely and totally screwed up. when I was at the hospital for my buddy who passed away yesterday, I was talking to one of the doctors, and we started talking about somebody forgot something. The doctor said, that happens to me. And I said, you know, I can be sitting there talking about some kind of economic concept or whatever, and all of a sudden somebody says, well, what day is that happening? I go, what day is it now?
2: Yeah,
1: it's amazing.
2: It all kind of blends together.
1: So, doctor, can you explain how the human mind works?
2: Yeah.
1: He goes, no.
2: Well, see, this is why we should keep a diary.
1: Oh, we do. It's our podcast.
2: Exactly.
1: It's the record.
2: Yeah.
1: Of what we do, but
2: I can't remember what I said yesterday, but it's there.
1: Well, I've always said, in this modern day and age, I would never be a part of a presidential administration. Yeah. I would never be a part of an executive branch of the. I don't care who the president is; doesn't matter. This isn't a shot at Trump or anybody. I just wouldn't do it, because if you get called up, if you have to testify to Congress, mm-hmm, if they call
2: mm-hmm,
1: you up,
2: mm-hmm.
1: I remember one of the. Oh, who was it? Was Michael Caputo, whatever, from Buffalo, who actually was doing some talk radio at times, who worked in the Trump administration. Mm. He wasn't making a lot of money. Every time he went up, what was it, like?
2: $50,000.
1: $50,000 in lawyer fees every single time he had to testify before Congress is what it cost him.
2: Yeah.
1: And the chance of getting a lawsuit, the people that work for the president, you know, they're not making a great deal of money.
2: Right.
1: They may be making, what, $180,000? And you're saying that's a great deal of money. It's not a great deal of money for how you can expose yourself, especially if you're young, earlier in your career, to financial devastation from lawsuits.
2: And you may not be connected in any way to anything that that has happened, but it doesn't matter if you're called as a witness. You got to go.
1: But, you know, Fauci was in the government a long time, though, and, you know.
2: Yeah.
1: But still, to write a diary?
2: I just don't get that part.
1: I would never, if I was in that kind of position, never write a diary. But that's the problem. That's why you go on social media. You're like, where are the people? Why aren't Democrats? Where are the Democrats in Congress defending Fauci? Where are they?
2: Right.
1: They may be there on Wednesday. I don't know. Or maybe they won't show. Nah. If we don't show for any topic that deals with an F, fraud, we're not going to show.
2: Yeah.
1: Fauci, we're not going to show.
2: No.
1: If it's fraud, they're probably thinking, look.
2: Fauci fraud is a double F. So
1: exactly.
2: Yeah. So that's definitely out.
1: Is that a bra size?
2: Yeah, maybe.
1: I'm going to get to, because we had talked about this yesterday, that, look, they got Fauci. Fauci lied about gain of function. He absolutely lied.
2: Mm-hmm.
1: But they write here in the Wall Street Journal, one conclusion is that on the important points, Dr. Fauci was both wrong and dishonest. For instance, he and his allies in the government science industrial complex.
2: Yeah. Mm-hmm.
1: Still cling to the theory that COVID-19 evolved naturally in animal populations before spreading to humans. Yet on February 1st, 2020, his diary records a meeting with a dozen prominent virologists in which only two credited this natural origins theory. The rest suspected the virus might have been created artificially, not least because a leading scientist in Wuhan, Shi Zhengli, was known to engage in the sort of gain-of-function research that could produce such a result. The diary suggests that by January 26, 2020, Dr. Fauci believed the virus had not originated in the Wuhan wet market, often identified as a source by natural origin advocates. This did not stop him and his allies from painting skeptics of the natural origin theory as politicized cranks and conspiracy theorists. Previously released documents shed light on how Dr. Fauci orchestrated publication of a scientific paper to suppress the theory that COVID leaked from the Wuhan Institute of Virology. The diary also brags on Dr. Fauci's influence, persuading the likes of California Governor Gavin Newsom and then New York Mayor Bill de Blasio to shut schools and lock down large parts of the economy. This is in his diary.
2: Yeah.
1: Yet he later claimed in public, that was it when he testified.
2: Yes.
1: He was testifying, wasn't he?
2: Right, I believe so.
1: He claimed in public that he never argued.

0: sued for locking anything down. Liberals lionize Dr. Fauci now for his antagonism towards President Trump, but early in the pandemic, the diary suggests the doctor was infatuated with Trump, mainly, it appears, because Mr. Trump said nice things about him. He is very susceptible to the flattery of celebrities if you read the diary.
1: Yeah.
0: Conversely, Dr. Fauci gloated to himself about his viciousness towards critics. July 14, 2020 saw him trying to squash a skeptical memo about his policies by Journal contributor Steve Moore. I told the White House that either Meadows or POTUS need to shut up Stephen Moore and stop his publication of Dr. Wrong Paper. The Dr. Wrong Paper is what they called it instead of Dr. Fauci. If he does not, the entire academic community will dump all over POTUS. The attempt to freeze lockdown skeptics out of policymaking roles, he refers to the authors of the lockdown critical Great Barrington Declaration as the Three Stooges. The most embarrassing entries relate to Dr. Fauci's fixation on his own press coverage. He makes a note of his many interviews, and a positive newspaper profile can garner as much mention in the diary as the important scientific and policy debates of the day. The media idolatry is something to behold and may be one reason that most of the press will ignore the diaries and these hearings. They incriminate the press in Dr. Fauci's deception. Amazing profile on me today on Nightline, he writes at one point. Multiple editorials, Washington Post, and opinion pieces Newsweek written about me. Cannot keep up or even read all of them. Country needs someone to look up in the face of the Trump presidency, he writes in his diary. Wow. All of which points to a larger lesson still unlearned from the COVID debacle. The doctor of the diaries comes across as all too human, stubborn, biased, vain, and vindictive. Yet the media and most of the political class treat him as the Solomonic sage, the perfect technocrat capable of managing all in society. The COVID record shows that his advice was often wrong, and in the case of lockdowns, catastrophically so.
2: Well, you see here what we have, you and I recognized along the way, and that was the ego and also the power that he had, that he was really infatuated with all of it, getting the attention and having the power. That really took hold of him. And it was very obvious when Trump was no longer president as Biden came in, because you would see him on interviews and he would act differently. And that's the difference between, that's when you know what they're up to. You know, I said the same thing about John Bolton. John Bolton, not once in his life did he smile. I think it's documented. It's a fact I'm making up just for this point. But it's probably close to being true. Until he had that book in his hand that he wrote after taking all those notes. He wrote that book while Trump was still president. Not years down the road. Which is dangerous. And you look at what Fauci did, also dangerous, because what are you doing? At the very beginning, if it's accurate and true, that it was widely believed that this came out of some kind of man-made enhancement, gain of function, and came from that lab, and we knew it as early as February of 2020, there would have been a much different reckoning.
0: Yep. And early on, the vast majority of scientists
2: right.
0: that he gathered together did not believe that it was natural origin.
2: And so the reason you keep the false story going is the same reason they kept the Russian hoax going. because you're going

0: to have to pound it in the minds of people who will be willfully ignorant, and then they'll just look at it and turn away and see it as the two sides going back and forth and then want to ignore it.
1: Right.
0: And that's exactly what happened.
1: Right.
0: They'll see it exactly the way they did with the Russian. There are people that still believe the Russian collusion hoax.
1: I had that, the couple that I met about 6 months ago.
0: Yeah. And they still believe it was true, that it actually happened.
1: When I told them
0: not the hoax part of it, that it actually was going on and Trump colluded with the Russians.
1: When I told them, I said, no, Hillary set it up.
0: Yeah.
1: It was campaign money that did it. You can follow it. It's there.
0: Right.
1: You can read it. Well, we don't. Where the hell are you coming from on this? You're making this stuff
0: right.
1: up. No, I'm not.
0: It can't.
1: Let me go find it right now for you.
0: Exactly.
1: And they go, well, we don't believe any news sources.
0: Right.
1: Well, then how do you know I'm wrong?
0: It can't be true. They hired Robert Mueller to do a special investigation. Of course, everything really happened.
1: We tore that apart.
0: Yep.
1: We are Red Eye Radio.
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1: Since we were talking about Dr. Fauci, still we did it once this morning already, but still that, if you're just waking up right now, the Babylon Bee headline, Fauci starting to think that maybe keeping a daily perjury diary was a bad idea.
2: It's one thing if you're keeping a technical diary, like this happened today, even if you're just saying, I was interviewed on ABC, I was interviewed here, you know, I think it went well, I think I was able to get my message, the right message across, or something like that, right? That I understand, but this was all fed by ego, his own adoration for himself.

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7: From ABC News, I'm Stephanie Officer. A Los Angeles judge has ruled there is enough evidence to put singer David, real name David Burke, on trial for the death and dismemberment of 14-year-old Celeste Rivas Hernandez. District Attorney Nathan Hochman says his office is still weighing whether to seek the death penalty in the case. Burke has pleaded not guilty. His attorneys argue there is insufficient evidence for murder.
8: Judge Charlene Olmedo held David Anthony Burke, who goes by the name of a singer, David spelled D4VT, to answer for the horrific and barbaric killing of a 14-year-old at the time, Celeste Rivas Hernandez.
7: Members of President Trump's own party expressing concerns about the thousands of Haitians losing their legal status to stay in the U.S. under a Supreme Court ruling last month that takes effect this week. In an interview with ABC News, Republican Governor Mike DeWine says Haitians filled jobs in cities like Springfield, helping Ohio grow.
9: Were people who came to Springfield because there were open jobs in Springfield. And when you talk to the employers, they hired the Haitians despite maybe a language barrier, despite maybe a cultural barrier. They hired them because they needed workers, and the Haitians wanted to work. And what the employers will tell you is that they've been very good workers. They show up on time. They pass drug tests.
7: The Pima County Sheriff's Department in Arizona says the investigation into Nancy Guthrie's disappearance nearly 6 months ago remains active and ongoing, though without a significant development. ABC's Aaron Katursky.
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11: 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The mask, gloves, backpack, and holster. And they're testing a hair and mixed DNA sample found in her home. The sheriff says the analysis of DNA and digital evidence has been underway for the past 6 months and is a time-intensive process.
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7: Former FBI Director James Comey wants his federal case dismissed.
14: Defense lawyers accuse the Department of Justice of singling out Comey to, quote, prosecute one of the president's most prominent critics. They argue that the photo of seashells arranged in the numbers 8647 are a kind of political speech protected by the First Amendment. Comey has vigorously denied that his post was ever intended as a threat against Trump and is expected to plead not guilty in an arraignment scheduled for next month in North Carolina. Peter Haralambos, ABC News.
7: Critics like in the New York mayor's latest plan to communist breadlines.
15: In New York City, Mayor Zoran Mamdani says lower prices are coming to the Big Apple, announcing a project to open 5 government-owned grocery stores to offer a 30% discount on produce, meat, and other food staples.
16: Once a month, our 5 city-run grocery stores will set prices for this core set of goods at 30% below typical retail prices. No exceptions. No gimmicks.
15: The first grocery store will open in the Bronx by the end of 2027, and the 4 others will follow by the end of his term. Michelle Franzen, ABC News.
7: Police say a circus artist was accidentally shot in the neck with an arrow during a New York County Fair performance Friday. The ringmaster says the 38-year-old was shot in soft tissue with no major blood vessels hit. Well, 2 separate meteor showers will peak in the last days of July. Depending on the weather and the moon, some could see 5 to 10 meteors per hour. I'm Stephanie Officer, ABC News.
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17: Your KICD live Doppler forecast, patchy smoke before 8. Cloudy through mid-morning, then clearing, highs of 88. North wind around 5 miles per hour. For tonight, partly cloudy, lows around 66. Southeasterly winds around 5 miles per hour. For Wednesday, sunny, highs near 91. South winds at 5 to 10. Wednesday night, partly cloudy, lows around 68. Thursday, a 30% chance of showers and thunderstorms after 1, partly sunny, highs of 88. And Thursday night, showers likely and possibly a thunderstorm, mostly cloudy, lows of 66. Chance of precip is 70%. For more on your weather, log online to northwestiowanow.com.
0: Now, it's Red Eye Radio. Gary McNamara and Eric Hurley talk about everything from politics to social issues and news of the day. Whether you're up late or you're just starting your day, Welcome to the show from the Relief Factor Studios. 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
18: All across America, we are Red Eye Radio. He is Eric Harley, and I'm Gary McNamara.
19: Hi.
18: Good morning.
19: How are you?
18: Just quickly, I wanted to mention this because it's been a tough five weeks. A great friend of mine, somebody who I trusted a lot, passed away yesterday morning and did it just before I got to the hospital room. Now, he's been seriously ill for the last 5 weeks. Mm. And it was, you know, we were there all weekend, and it was, you know, Sunday where they decided hospice was going to happen this week.
2: Yeah.
18: And it's really interesting because a great guy, Mike Cipriani, Sip we called him, head of the Buffalo Bills backers of DFW. And just, builds so many relationships that he has, you know, and I think there's three different bars where they go to.
2: Wow.
18: And just a great guy. Always, you know, one of his favorite sayings was, you know, we're from Buffalo, we root for the Bills, but we live here. And so we get involved in charities here to help the local community.
2: Yeah.
18: Just the sweetest guy you would ever want to meet, the most passionate guy. Love talk radio. Mm-hmm. Didn't call me as much as Independent Bob on it, but he would call. Last few years, you know, we didn't get together as much. You know, the show interferes a lot with me, as I've talked about before, you know, watching football and things like that. But we would constantly communicate. And we had planned to get together just before he went in the hospital. We had planned to get together to have lunch and then maybe watch one of the preseason games. Unfortunately, he got really, really sick. We've known him. It's been bad for a long time. But right when I got to the hospital yesterday morning, and we've been trying to alternate his friends here because all of his family is in New York.
2: Yeah, right.
18: And, you know, they've been down, but it's, you know, tough going back and forth. And then it was Sunday where they made the decision for hospice. Mm. And it's strange because it was the first time in my life. And it was interesting because one of the other people that were there with me, we walked out in the hallway. They were doing something. And she said, I want him to go now while we're here. And I said, my God, I had that same thought. And I've never had that thought before. I've never said, I hope somebody dies now. Mm-hmm. I mean, because everybody was there with him and he was sort of conscious. He would squeeze my hand and, you know, would, you know, tell him I love him and, you know, squeeze my hand and stuff like that.
2: Yeah.
18: So you knew you were communicating with him. And she walked in because he wasn't eating. He didn't want to eat. He didn't want the feeding tube. You know, that's how sick the prognosis, you know, because of the organ failure, there was no positive prognosis at all.
2: Yeah.
18: You know, for it. But she, you know, said, if I bring you apple pie, you know, and the day before. And he went, oh, yeah, yeah. And so brought it in that Sunday. And she said, I brought in the apple pie. And he went, oh, you know, there was the best reaction that we had gotten from him the entire day. But just a super sweet human being. So I went in right after I got in, just a couple of minutes after. And they had taken out, by the time I got there, they'd taken out all the tubes and everything else. So I, you know, held his hand, said a prayer, made sure that his family knew, and then started making calls to friends, and, you know, and in between that, just, you know, saying prayers, for him. And it's weird how you think, because I've been numb all day. Mm. There were people said, "Have you grieved yet?" And I said, "I've been numb. It's just, you know, it's surreal."
2: Yeah,
18: you know, it's like you're living it's like you're watching a TV show. Or something, like you're set behind that. Maybe that's the protection, you know, the protection, what do you call it, that your instinct or physiology gives you so you can get done what you need to get done. But the only thing I did
2: I felt that after my brother's passing. My sister and I both did, because after I learned that my brother had passed, immediately after I learned, I didn't think I was going to be able to pull it together to do the tasks that I needed to do for my mom and dad so they wouldn't have to do them. And my sister was involved, and she's done most of the heavy lifting. But I was, you know, I thought, I don't know how I'm going to get there. And, you know, I prayed a lot in the two-hour drive, and I got there in 4 days. You know, I was able to get through that.
18: Yeah.
2: You know, and you're going through, I was going through his house, going through his belongings,
18: oh,
2: and going through We're still going through properties and things and records and basically his life. We're learning things about his life that, you know, most people don't share. They're not going to tell you, you know, well, I bought this house on this day and then, you know, here's how much I paid for it or here's when I moved in and that kind of thing. And you learn about things that you didn't know before. But that numbness, you know, kind of, I think it is a protective mechanism. I thank God for it.
18: You're right, because things always need to be done. You need to communicate with people. And so when I was, you know, after about 90 minutes, you know, they'd come in because they basically it's 2 hours and then they, you know, want to clean them up and then you take them down to the morgue.
2: Right.
18: And I don't know. I just had the thought. The thought came in my mind. I said, I just didn't want him to be alone. And he's a veteran. Was so proud of serving. He was so proud of serving this country. And I said, can I make a request? Would you be okay with this? I said, can I basically escort the gurney with the body down to as far as I can go before you go to the morgue? I go, I just feel like I need to do that as if it's my own little personal honor guard for him. And they said, yeah. And I'm so glad I did that, because when I posted it on Facebook and then I told the family about it, you know, I left a message to his brother, and they just, you know, they were so appreciative, because that's what you think. If you're family and you can't be there, you know, were the proper things, you know, done? And I could, you know, give them that, you know, solace, I guess, that, yeah, it was, you know. But
2: well, it's interesting in, you know, the older we get, the more we learn about our mortality, right?
18: Yeah.
2: And, a family member of ours passed away just days after my brother. And he was in a nursing home. And he called for one of the nurses in the middle of the night. And he said, can you wheel me out to the main living room area where people in the nursing home would gather? And can you sit with me there? She says, why? And he says, because I'm going to die and I don't want to die alone.
18: Wow.
2: And sure enough, he did. Reagan passed away probably 45 minutes later, and he knew. And it had been a long time coming, but he knew. And there's again, I thank God for those moments where they, you know, at least had someone. And those people, those professional caretakers, they're amazing.
18: Well, I want to say this, you know, because people talk about private hospitals versus public hospitals. And this is JPS in Fort Worth, Texas.
2: Yeah.
18: And this has been observing and talking to all the doctors and really, the family's been out, but, they've been out a few times.
2: Yeah.
18: You know, since he's been sick, and really care about him. Right. But, you know, when they go back, it's been my friend Paul and his wife Patty. I mean, he was the point person. So when... Yeah. Especially, you know, during the week, we could all go to or weekend, but during the week, we tried to, okay, somebody's got to be there, you know, every day. And I would sit there and then, you know, call him, here's what I see, whatever, here's what the doctors told me, whatever. Mm. And at first, you know, they're a little wary because, you know, who are you? Then they finally realized it's okay. And Mike did at that point say, yes, you can tell them.
2: Right.
18: And it's like, look, we're the point people for the family, you know, and we get the information back to them. But JPS Hospital, I cannot say enough about them. I don't want to get into the specifics, but I knew, and I've talked to you about it off the air.
2: Yeah.
18: I knew what the problem was. You know, I knew what it was and what could be done and what could not be done. And really from day one, because day one when I got there, when we found out about it, he had a cardiac arrest.
2: Hmm.
18: I was not optimistic for the last 5 weeks.
2: Yeah.
18: The doctors, and I'll say this because of my dad. My dad being 100 years old, I mean, he did walk in last time to the emergency room at a hospital in suburban Buffalo, and they basically said, he's 100 years old. This isn't survivable, you know.
2: Hmm. Yeah.
18: And my sister said, well, what has to be done? And they, well, this. And they go, well, that's not, what are you talking about? That's just giving him antibiotics and giving him blood pressure increase stuff.
2: Right.
18: You know, 36 hours later, my father's showing great improvement. By the time I got there, he was fine.
2: Hmm. Hmm.
18: And, you know, there was none of the, there was none of the assumptions. Everything they did was, well, maybe we can help. Maybe we can do it. Every single doctor, every single nurse, and we were there over the weekend. We had nurses and doctors asking us if we wanted a soda or we wanted something to eat or anything we can do. And when I walked in this morning and I was in there, they walked in with water. Is there anything that we can get you? I mean, it was unbelievable. You know, people talk about American healthcare, and a lot of times public hospitals will get, you know, the bad reputations.
2: Yeah.
18: All I experienced in 5 weeks, and this is in a regular hospital room and then intensive care for a month and then back to a regular hospital room, I found nothing but total and complete professionalism like you can't believe. I'm so impressed by that. And I told them,
2: I said,
18: as I was leaving the day, I said, I'm going to make sure, I don't know how you rate hospitals, but I'm going to make sure that I call the people there. So, you know, say a prayer for his family,
2: yeah,
18: my buddy
2: we
18: Mike's
2: are.
18: Family.
2: We are.
18: Greg, I lost a trusted friend.
2: Yeah.
18: You know, I lost a trusted friend. And like I said, it's still surreal for me now. But you know something? I haven't thought about it because, you know, you're numb the whole, you know, whole day.
2: Yeah.
18: It's like, I need to go to sleep, go to work.
2: Right.
18: And that thought hits, should I go to work? I'm like, I can hear Mike going, yes, you got to go to work. What do you mean you're not going to go to work? Go to work.
2: Yeah.
18: And as soon as I get here, you know, you and I talk about it, that really, as we do get older and a lot of things happen, I mean, people get sick, people die, whatever, that, you know, just the general things that happen in life, this is a great reprieve. It's not just work. It's sometimes you're like, oh, wow, I can't wait to get there.
2: Well, I felt that I needed to be here because I thought after my brother passed, I thought sitting at home or anywhere in the dark, you know, during these hours would not be healthy.
18: No, it wouldn't be.
2: And I knew the grieving would come, but I love our little extended family we have here. A great audience, you know, our crew that's here, and it really is an enjoyable job to do, to come in. And honestly, some people are different. Some people need to take it, I guess, depends on the person or the type of work they do. But, you know, taking time off of work is expected, and people sometimes do that. For me, I really looked forward to the return and it was weird. It was a surreal experience going from that to reassimilating back into everyday life. And I don't know that I've fully gotten to that point yet. But I'm, you know, it's 'cause everything's changed. It's weird. Everything has changed for me since then about how my daily life goes. But the one thing that hasn't is what we do here.
18: Well, one more thing I got to tell you about Mike, because when I first met him, you know, he's a talk radio fan.
2: Yeah.
18: He was like, wow, Gary Mack. And then, you know, you get to know somebody, you exchange numbers, and it was like, I know he was like impressed.
2: Yeah.
18: Because he's a talk radio fan. And so it's like, you know, Gary McNamara, hanging out with Gary McNamara, doing it. And then, you know, a couple years later, whatever.

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2: My buddy's from Del Rio. I mean, we all have different jobs, and we all just see this, you know, the jobs we do. And you know? So, I mean, we may have a conversation, then sometimes we're talking about other things. Lately, it's more about life, of course.
3: And you probably would say the same thing about your brother. The things that I had to do today that are not things you'd normally, you know, do. I didn't wake up in the morning thinking in an hour I would be, you know, holding a dead person's, my one of my great trusted friends. So I almost broke up there. You know, his still warm hand and saying a prayer that it wasn't expected. At the end of the day, I thought to myself, I'm so honored and privileged that I got to be there and see it and be the conduit of compassion and caring to his family. So they knew that their loved one was watched over.
2: Yeah.
3: Even after he was alive and then after.
2: Yeah.
3: So,
2: yeah.
3: But again, my buddy Paul and his wife Patty, the way that they were the point person for the family the last couple of weeks, I mean, the specific details, so the family knew every single thing. Mm. So when it came time for hospice on Sunday, when that came up, everybody was in agreement.
2: Yeah.
3: And it made it so much easier for the family who wasn't there to see him at that moment.
2: Yeah. Yeah.
3: So, well, but God bless you, Mike.
2: We'll keep everybody in prayer for sure.
3: We are Red Eye Radio.
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0: We are Red Eye Radio. Excuse me. He's Eric Carly, and I'm Gary McNamara. Welcome and good morning. Coming up, what a busy day it was yesterday. The White House missile shortage excuse. That's the lead headline in the Wall Street Journal. We'll get to that because they make many of the points that we made. Also coming up here on the show tonight, Fauci. Did you notice? No one on the left. Go to social media. No one is defending Fauci. No one. There's not anybody.
1: And the liberal activist media was nothing. They did nothing on
0: nothing. It. And I'm like, where's the defense of him? And the point is that his own words and diary are so damning.
1: Oh, yeah, yeah.
0: That they can't touch it because they enabled everything from Fauci.
1: What was the headline at the Babylon Bee? Oh, man, I got to find it. Hold on.
0: I think I saw it.
1: All right. let's see here. Let's see if I can find it. oh, my gosh. It was something.
0: Fauci starting to think that maybe keeping a daily perjury diary was a bad idea.
1: And it's absolutely true. I always wonder, you know, why do people, this is like the whole thing with Bolton and it's John, not Michael. And when
0: it could apply to Michael, no, go ahead.
1: Maybe.
0: Why did you do that song?
1: Why in the world? What is with that kind of mullet? But when you look at it, it was, you know, it's one of these, you know, this is going to come about. You know someone is going to see this. By the way, what grown man keeps a diary? If a doctor wants
0: David
1: to keep
0: Gates, a... David Gates from Bread.
1: Yeah, I guess. Ozzy Osbourne...
0: Oh, no, wait a minute. He was reading her diary.
1: Yeah.
0: I'm sorry.
1: Ozzy Osbourne found the diary of a madman and made a song out of it. But other than that... And I thought to myself, because it's that ego. Yeah. It's that ego. He wants to tell himself all these things. And wow, there's a lot to unpack.
0: I don't keep a diary. I just talk on the radio every day about my life.
1: Exactly.

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0: 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Eric Harley and Gary McNamara on Red Eye Radio.
1: And I'm McNamara along with Eric Harley. We just mentioned all the things going on with Fauci, the Iran war. But there is a story out there that was handed to me by producer Alan.
2: Yeah.
1: That
2: yeah.
1: we have to hit. This is mind-boggling. It's just so stupid.
2: Yeah.
1: But coming up in just a minute.
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1: Okay, stop what you're doing unless you're driving. You ready?
2: I'm ready.
1: I'm just going to go right into it because I was just reading this during the bottom of the hour, and I'm just like, oh my God, Alan gave it to me. So I didn't see it until a couple of minutes ago. Here we go.
2: All right.
1: From the College Fix.
2: Yeah.
1: Now, you know, if it's from the College Fix,
2: well,
1: you know it's about stupid liberal crap on college campuses.
2: Yeah.
1: Here we go.
2: All right.
1: The latest research. Society is not paying attention to how American women are disproportionately burdened by home tap water use.
2: Huh?
1: It draws you in, doesn't it? It does draw you in going, what the hell are you talking about? Okay, let me read further. It is good clickbait.
2: Yeah.
1: Yeah, society is not paying attention to how American women are disproportionately burdened by home tap water use, according to a new study from the UCLA Streisand Center's Gender and Water Research Hub.
2: I wonder who funded that center.
1: And is it Babs?
2: I don't know of any other Streisands. There might be some, though. I don't know.
1: That was the thing. You picked up on that immediately, too.
2: Yeah.
1: I went,
2: yeah.
1: Is this Babs? Is this what Babs is doing? By the way, if I'm helping to fund that research group and they do that, I'm taking my money back. Even though women in the study claimed not to be unfairly burdened.
2: Wait, what?
1: Yes. Even though the women in the study claimed that they did not feel unfairly burdened.
2: So the subjects in the study said, no, we don't feel unfairly burdened. What are you getting at?
1: Even though the women in the study claimed not to be unfairly burdened, anthropology professor Jessica Catalino and her research team made the case that they are.
2: You're just too stupid to know it, ladies. That's what they're saying.
1: You know why I had to stop the show to do this when Ellen gave it to me? The study, Gender and Residential Water Use in Los Angeles, Ingrained, Untapped, and Porous. That's the name of the research.
2: Okay.
1: Was published in June in the Journal Environment and Planning

0: E! Nature and Space. It followed 36 families in the Los Angeles area for several years, tracking their residential water use through interviews and water diary entries. What the team found was a striking mismatch between what households believe and what they actually do. Across nearly all 36 households, women carry disproportionate responsibility for water-related labor, cooking, laundry, cleaning bathrooms, monitoring children's hygiene, and the ongoing mental work of remembering what needs to be done, according to the article. Yet when researchers asked the participants directly whether gender shaped their water use, the near universal answer was no, by the women.
1: Yeah.
0: Some participants seemed content. This is from the actual study, okay? This is from the study.
1: Yeah.
0: Some participants seemed content with this arrangement. In the Camacho household in MacArthur Park.
1: Did someone leave a cake out in the rain there once?
0: Yeah. Estefania habitually monitored her adult Justin's long showers in addition to her daily tasks of hand-washing delicate clothing, cleaning the house, washing the dishes, and cooking. In another household, Valerie embraced responsibility for maintaining the household for the family of four, though she was also juggling caretaking for two young children while working towards her associate's degree. She minimized her own contributions. She said, well, my poor husband, Juan, a construction worker, he works all day. He leaves at 5 in the morning and comes back at 8 at night.
1: Yeah. Yeah.
0: In another case, one woman described splitting the water-related chores in half with her partner, but the researchers found that the male partner was still doing less than she was. Professor Catalino and her team also noted that some participants looked confused or asked us to repeat the question when interviewers brought up gender.
1: Yeah, exactly. Like, what? Wow. They have to force this, right? As they're going along through their own study,
0: they're finding
1: was built to have a biased outcome. It was built, they wanted to show some kind of victimization here. That's what they're looking at. And the subjects of the study are like, what are you talking about?
0: When participants realized upon reflection and in response to questioning or water diary data, their practices diverged from what their ideals were. They quickly rationalized why household responsibilities might appear unequal between the men and women of the household, but were not, in their view, gendered, according to the study. Catalino and her team blamed this contradiction. Are you ready for this?
1: Uh-huh. Here we go.
0: On the neo-colonial gender blind spot that assumes that the global north has moved beyond gender as a basis for organizing life's inequality.
1: Okay.
0: The study concluded by urging policymakers and utility leaders to start listening to women more often. What the hell are they talking about? Now, Did they do the study? How would I frame this? Would they do the UCLA Streisand Center's gender and lawn research hub?
1: Right. That was my first question.
0: Lawn and
1: because other than the vegetable garden, the lawn is all mine, and it's every week. I don't get a choice. Well, I do get a choice. I could have a crappy looking lawn.
0: What about the mulch and research hub?
1: Yeah.
0: The weed.
1: I'm here to tell you my wife does all the heavy lifting. But if we're going to do this inequality on chores, now let's talk about Juan, the husband, who sometimes works in this study. 5 a.m. in construction, 5 a.m. as late as 8 p.m.
0: Right.
1: Who is getting the benefit of conditioned air more? Is it Juan or his wife?
0: Right. Who's facing more physical labor.
1: Exposure to the sun, which can be dangerous.
0: And of course, the danger of working in construction.
1: Right. Heavy equipment. Often in traffic, depending on, you know, what it is, type of construction, but often in traffic or at, you know, on a high rise, they're walking on beams. If we want to get into this, let's get into it.
0: Women are, this is from the study. Women are an untapped resource for water expertise. Women are decision makers about water for themselves and others, but their knowledge and labor often go unrecognized and undervalued. By who? If they're happily married, because you're not talking about somebody like me.
1: Yeah.
0: I got to do the lawn and all the water-related work around my house. The cat doesn't do a damn thing.
1: Yeah. By the way, I do a lot of my own laundry. If I make a mess in the kitchen, if I eat and use dishes, then I'm actually cleaning my dishes. When we were able to reach the washer and dryer controls in my house when we were growing up, you do your laundry.
0: You did your own laundry, Mom.
1: Yeah,
0: it's right.
1: Right.
0: But I love it. Additionally, more attention to gendered water use may improve water conservation and, more importantly, contribute to justice both within and beyond households.
1: Now,
0: there needs to be more water justice in how these people are insane. Hey. Trump said it.
1: Yeah. No.
0: Did you say yesterday they're insane, they're crazy?
1: Well, no, they're forcing everything here. Now, I will admit, sometimes I do my own laundry so that my wife won't see the Raising Cane's sauce stain on my T-shirt. So I'll put that in the laundry real quick, throw it in, you know, throw away your receipt, make sure she doesn't know you got an extra meal out of the day. It's ridiculous how they force this. They want to force this. And what did they have to do? They essentially, those in the study, had to be convinced that there was some kind of bias here.
0: Yeah.
1: And they built it out of essentially nothing.
0: Oh, yeah. They built it up. The women didn't feel it was unfair because they're like, the husband's doing that, I'm doing this.
1: I'm unclogging drains in every bathroom. We have three. I'm also, by the way, I'm cleaning the shower. I clean our shower and tub.
0: I never clean the shower.
1: Yeah, I always clean the shower and the tub. I do floors. Trying to think of what else. I mean, my wife did a massive painting. She repainted the interior of the house and all the common areas here recently. Not quite done, but she's pretty much done with that. We hired one of my granddaughters because she wanted to go on a trip, so we paid her to help us out on that. I'm trying to think.
0: But why can't this be? Because you look at it and you say, well, why are you trying to force people to believe that there's some type of discrimination? Instead, why isn't one of the if you're going to look and do studies, useless studies like this.
1: Yeah. Yeah.
0: Why isn't another option? It is a cooperation between a man and a woman,
1: right,
0: to do what needs to be done to make their life better. And they don't see the gender roles. It's the situation that they're in.
1: It's the household as it runs.
0: It's the household as it runs.
1: For 30 years,
0: right,
1: my wife and I have been working opposite schedules. And so there are things that can be done during the day. Sometimes I'm doing my lawn on a weekday, right? Sometimes it's the weekend. It just depends on where it falls. But I have time during the day, quite often, to run errands or do things during the day. Sometimes I don't. But she takes care of things in the evening. We have an adult special needs daughter who requires attention, and we're her caretakers. So I'm her caretaker during the day. Her mom is during the night. You know, there are all the, we've never, ever, ever measured it. I'll tell you, my wife does a lot. And, you know, I can measure a couple of things that I do that fall under my my category or my list of chores, if you want to say it that way. But the fact of the matter is, we don't look at it as gender. My wife grew up on a ranch. She's stronger than I am. So if I need heavy lifting, she's there.
0: I look at it this way. If I was married, I'd win on the water-related thing, especially during the summer when I push the button to put the sprinklers on the lawn all the time, and then I have to fill the pool.
1: Well, that's when I hear about
0: water. I'm using a lot more water than her in the washing machine and the dishwasher, which actually saves water.
1: Well, yeah, I hear from my wife on the water because she pays the water bill. How much are we running the sprinklers? I'm like, I don't know. Enough to keep the grass green.
0: Right. Is it gallons?
1: Right.
0: Because I would win in the summertime if I was married. Mm. We are Red Eye Radio.
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0: We are Red Eye Radio. He is Eric Carlin. I'm Gary McNamara. You know, you were reading the Babylon Bee in the headline about Fauci earlier.
1: Yeah.
0: And I just love this one. WNBA warns Sophie Cunningham the league will fold if only women are allowed to play in the WNBA.
1: You know, it's like that's what they're fighting for.
0: I know.
1: It's like, yeah, well, we can't keep doing this. Right. We're going to need some guys to play.
0: Like guys play?
1: Yeah.
0: Right. Let's see how it goes.
1: Right. Maybe that's where LeBron should have ended up.
0: Well, he did. Philly.
1: Well, okay. You said it. I didn't.
0: I'm dead now.
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2: From ABC News, I'm Sherry Preston. Talks over two wars on the schedule for President Trump today.
3: President Trump is set to host back-to-back meetings with Israeli Prime Minister Netanyahu and Ukrainian President Zelensky. It will be Trump's first face-to-face meeting with Netanyahu since the Iran war began exactly 5 months ago. The White House originally predicted the war would only last a matter of weeks. With the war now entering a sixth month, there's a fragile pause in the fighting. President Trump insists friendly talks with Iran are ongoing.
2: ABC's Karen Waugh in Washington. After those meetings, the president will attend the funeral service for the late Senator Lindsey Graham at the National Cathedral in Washington. That'll happen later this afternoon. Parts of the Midwest rocked by strong storms, including at least one tornado. Kimberly Jones rode out the storm at home in Menasha, Wisconsin.
4: Working remote, and the sirens went off, and my daughter and I grabbed a cat, went in the basement, got really quiet, like ears started to pop, almost like we're on an airplane or something, and it was intense.
2: Over 375,000 power outages right now from Wisconsin through Ohio. Earthquakes rocking Japan this morning. A magnitude 7.1 quake hitting about 500 miles southwest of Tokyo. A tsunami warning is up. The man who admitted he stabbed four University of Idaho students to death now says he wants to withdraw his guilty plea. Brian Koberger now claiming he was coerced into the confession. ABC's Kana Whitworth.
5: Koberger is currently serving four consecutive life sentences. He's representing himself and has provided no new evidence. Legal experts say that post-conviction petitions are rarely overturned.
2: But Koberger says he wants to go to trial. Investigators in Seattle are still looking for a suspect after the deadly shooting at a food festival in the shadow of the Space Needle. They now think it may have been gang-related. Three people killed, four more hurt. One of them, a two-year-old, has been released from the hospital. You're listening to ABC News.
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2: New evacuations this morning ahead of the wildfires burning in France. Officials ordering 4,000 people to get out of tourist areas along the Atlantic coast. Hundreds of thousands of people in France and Spain have already been forced from their homes because of the fires. New details on the investigation into the death of 18-year-old Nolan Wells, whose body was found after going on a 4th of July trip with friends to an island on the Mississippi coast. Witnesses now say Wells had been drinking heavily before vanishing. The state autopsy is still pending. A new message from Today Show host Savannah Guthrie begging for information about her missing mom.
8: Nearly 6 months after Nancy Guthrie was abducted from her Tucson area home by a masked man in the dark of night, a new anguished plea from daughter Savannah.
9: Nothing about our situation has changed. We have done our part. We will never stop looking for her. We will always ache for her and feel that hole in our hearts.
8: In a new Instagram post, the Today host says she is begging her mother's captor to do the right thing now.
2: ABC's Aaron Katursky. Guthrie asking, tell us where to look for her. Singer Ariana Grande is now suing dozens of hackers she says stole personal information and unreleased music. The hackers so far unidentified. Going up for auction today, memorabilia from KFC founder Colonel Harlan Sanders, including a daily planner from 1964 that might have the secret recipe of 11 herbs and spices. Sherry Preston, ABC News.
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10: Your KICD live Doppler forecast, patchy smoke before 8, cloudy through mid-morning, then clearing, highs of 88, north wind around 5 miles per hour. For tonight, partly cloudy, lows around 66, southeasterly winds around 5 miles per hour. For Wednesday, sunny, highs near 91, south winds at 5 to 10. Wednesday night, partly cloudy, lows around 68. Thursday, a 30% chance of showers and thunderstorms after 1, partly sunny, highs of 88. And Thursday night, showers likely and possibly a thunderstorm, mostly cloudy, lows of 66. Chance of precip is 70%. For more on your weather, log online to northwestiowanow.com.
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12: Cancel your vacation. Good morning, I'm Gordon Deal, along with Nicole Murray, on this Tuesday, July 28th. Glad you could be with us. Here's what we have for you this hour.
13: President Trump is calling on Senate Republicans to delay their summer recess until they pass his voting bill.
12: Encouraging signs of diplomacy for the U.S. and Iran, with each side taking a break from attacks for 3 straight days.
13: More than 250,000 customers without power in the Midwest after severe storms, which included a tornado in Wisconsin.
12: And why it's time to bring back corporate retreats.
14: Well, I think we're just in this moment where a lot of workers are feeling lonely on the job. This is partly because of the remote and hybrid thing, but also, you know, we're just not doing as many after-work activities like happy hours. And I would argue that that's kind of a bummer, right?
12: Callum Borchers at the Wall Street Journal on designing retreats like a kid's birthday party so nobody gets lonely or drunk. It's now been 3 days since the U.S. and Iran have carried out attacks on each other, a window that reportedly has helped diplomacy in resolving the most pressing issue of their conflict, restarting shipping through the Strait of Hormuz. The Associated Press reports that mediators led by Qatar and Pakistan were working to bridge the gap between Washington and Tehran to return to an interim ceasefire deal that had collapsed after exchanges of fire. President Trump on Air Force One was asked about reports of dwindling stockpiles of weaponry.
15: We have a lot of the mid-level stuff, too. I mean, more than we could ever use, no matter what. But we have a lot. I'd like to have more, to be honest. But so much was given to Ukraine by Biden.
12: Iran and Oman huddled throughout the weekend and into yesterday to hammer out an arrangement for ships to safely pass through the critical waterway. The Wall Street Journal says Iran and Oman were still far apart on some issues, including whether to charge fees for transit. But both sides said there was progress for the first time since their most recent exchanges of fire. President Trump wants Senate Majority Leader John Thune to keep the upper chamber in session until Senate Republicans pass his voting restrictions bill. They're due to begin summer recess on August 7th. He made the demand in a post on Truth Social. The bill would require proof of citizenship and voter identification to vote in federal elections, while dramatically scaling back mail-in voting ahead of the 2026 midterms. Thune wouldn't rule out canceling the Senate recess, but suggested he would only do so if there's a realistic path to pass the Save America Act.
16: The Democrats, this is something that they're salivating over the opportunity to have is a talking filibuster. So that isn't the best path in my view. And frankly, I don't think we probably have the votes in the Senate among Republicans even to get on a talking filibuster. But I do think we have a possibility through budget reconciliation.
12: Separately, the Trump administration yesterday asked the Supreme Court to allow federal agencies to implement an executive order that would restrict mail-in ballots and create lists of people deemed eligible to vote ahead of the
17: November midterms. Should Americans vote with full confidence about safety and security in the November midterm elections? We asked that of our next guest, Charles Stewart, political science professor at the Massachusetts Institute of Technology and director of the MIT Election Data and Science Lab. Charles, how do you process arguments from each side?
18: Yeah, I process it in a couple of ways. One is I understand why people have those attitudes. Like everything else in politics these days, a lot of attitudes about election integrity, election administration are partisan coded. And so that's part of it. The other part is just someone who, you know, studies election administration a lot, observes it a lot, talks to election administrators a lot. And I can talk for a long, long time about the various ways in which elections are secured and that the empirics are such that election fraud is very rare and even more rarely affects the outcomes of elections.
17: Yeah. All right. So devil's advocate, I'd say there's still issues allegedly in Maricopa County, Arizona, and look what just happened in New Jersey. To that, you'd say what?
18: Well, those are two things. I mean, Maricopa County, there's been a lot of things said about Maricopa County against which there have been countless hand audits of all sorts of procedures and outcomes in Maricopa County, and no one has found anything. In the case of New Jersey, I mean, I think New Jersey is an interesting case where there were non-citizens put on the voter rolls through the Department of Motor Vehicles. It's actually not clear how many actual non-citizens were put on the voter rolls, but it was clear that there was an error in transmitting data, and so there was the possibility that several hundred, if not several thousand, non-citizens were put on the rolls, and that some of them voted. We will find out in the next few weeks, I hope, how many of those people were actually non-citizens, both when they registered and when they voted. I think it's important to note that in the context of 7 million registered voters in New Jersey, we are talking about less than something like 0.001% of people who are on the voter rolls. Does it excuse the errors that were made? And I think there were some mistakes in the follow-up in New Jersey. But again, nothing that would have affected the outcomes. In fact, the errors were caught and they're being addressed.
17: We're speaking with Charles Stewart, political science professor at the Massachusetts Institute of Technology, also director of the MIT Election Data and Science Lab. So come November, do you have full confidence that things are on the up and up when it comes to elections?
18: Well, I do, and you don't have to trust me. I mean, if you do have doubts, state and local officials have ways that voters can verify. They can watch logic and accuracy testing of the voting machines. In many states, they can actually observe the voting and observe the counting and observe the procedures. You can take a look at the voting rolls and you can check them out for yourselves. So citizens do have a role in, kind of trust but verify.
17: How do you do that, by the way? I wasn't aware of that. What could I as a citizen do on it? I could stand there and watch the processor unfold? What do you mean check voting rolls? How would I do that?
18: Well, so there are many things here. With respect, I mean, the easiest thing to do, the most direct thing to do, is to call your local election office and say, I want to observe what happens when you prepare your voting machines to vote, for instance. It's called logic and accuracy testing, and as a general matter, that's open to the public. So that's one thing. The second thing, and I don't know, for instance, in New Jersey, states have different laws, but all states have some law that allows observers to observe the process.
17: Thanks, Charles. Charles Stewart, political science professor at MIT. 14 minutes now after the hour on This Morning, America's First News.
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0: don't take sides. We deliver the information you need to start your day. 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
1: Thanks for being with us. Police in Seattle now say at least three people were involved in a gunfight that killed three and wounded as many as five others Sunday evening at an annual food festival. A 15-year-old was detained and charged with three counts of first-degree assault. A toddler was among the injured, sustaining wounds that were not life-threatening. Seattle Mayor Katie Wilson.
2: Police continue to look for a third possible suspect. And please, we're still seeking more information. So if you have information, call the tip line.
1: In court documents, investigators said there were at least two other people involved in the likely gang-related gunfight, a 19-year-old man who died at the scene, and another person whose identity is unknown. Among the dead is 44-year-old Carlos Villaba, father of three, who died at the scene, and 56-year-old Ashley Whitehead, a mother of two adult daughters. She had just moved to Washington a year ago from Alabama. She died in surgery following the shooting. Vendors were allowed to return to the campus yesterday to collect their equipment. This portion of the program is brought to you by Incogni. 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

0: 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Here's Nicole Murray.
1: And now, the three big things you need to know. Number one.
2: Discussions over the Strait of Hormuz continue as Iran's foreign ministry said it has held talks with its Omani counterparts. President Trump speaking aboard Air Force One.
3: I have a lot of patience. I have plenty of time. Plenty of time. Their whole shoreline's wiped out. The Strait is in very good shape. And we're talking right now. You know, they wanted to talk.
2: The U.S. said it is keeping tabs.

0: 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Booking.com. Booking.yeah.
1: Also, the Trump administration is asking the Supreme Court to allow federal agencies to implement an executive order that would restrict mail-in ballots.
2: Number three.
1: The man convicted of murdering four University of Idaho students is asking a court to let him withdraw his guilty plea and go to trial. ABC News legal analyst Brian Buckmeyer explains the uphill battle ahead for Brian Koberger.
3: The criminal justice system loves finality. And so making this argument, unless there's something very bizarre and very strange, I don't see Brian Koberger taking back or being able to take back this plea.
1: Koberger is claiming his attorneys manipulated him into making the deal. A tornado has struck northeastern Wisconsin, knocking out power for more than 50,000 customers. Kathy Zink lives in Menasha.
4: I headed down to the basement with my kitty, and when I come up, it's like a war zone here.
1: Officials say there were no reports of fatalities or injuries as of yesterday evening. TSA has a reminder for travelers amid the busy season. A personal hammock is allowed through security checkpoints.
5: Oh.
1: Yeah, just, you know, a little fun fact.
5: Who knew?
1: Yeah, because they're saying all the seats and stuff throughout the airport super busy, so you'll see people tie up.
5: Oh.
1: And, like, it's just about finding a place to rest in between and before
5: flights.
1: In
5: the airport.
1: Yeah.
5: That's how crowded things are these days. You got to bring your own hammock.
1: Yeah.
5: To hang out in the airport.
1: Which is a pain, because then you got to carry it with you your whole trip, though.
5: Yeah, you got to fold it up properly the whole bit. Thanks, Nicole. 22 minutes now after the hour.
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0: Live with us, about 3 out of 4 Americans lack the wealth needed to prosper in today's economy. That's according to a new benchmark analysis from Vanessa Wong, personal finance reporter at MarketWatch. Vanessa, what are we learning?
1: So anyone who follows personal finance content online often will run into these videos about how important it is to reach your first $100,000 invested. It's this benchmark at which maybe you'll see your assets compounding at a rate that will feel really meaningful and will be doing a lot more work for you than you can contribute in yourself into your savings or your investment accounts. And I almost feel bad saying this because reaching this six-figure milestone is obviously very wonderful and important, and you can't get to the next milestone without crossing 100 grand first, but it's not what it used to be. And so what I mean by that is that this milestone was popularized in the 1990s by Berkshire Hathaway's Charlie Munger, and he was saying you have to get to the first 100 grand, and after that you can ease off the gas a little bit, which, you know, for many people that means maybe easing your savings rate a little bit so you have, you know, don't have to invest as aggressively to build your wealth. The thing is, that was a long time ago, right? Mm-hmm. So if you think about what $100,000 meant like 3 decades ago, it was about 2.5 times the median household income of 40 grand. And by 2024, having 2.5 times your income invested meant not having 100 grand saved, but $210,000 saved. So it's just a matter of inflation, right? Like, what is the milestone at which, like, it will grow to a meaningful amount to, like, support the quality of life that you need to build wealth that's meaningful in today's dollars. And so I think the next question was, well, if it's not 100 grand now, then what is it?
0: Yeah.
1: And I think for a lot of folks who are perhaps new grads looking for some sort of like benchmark about where, you know, what should I aim for? And these are not like, it doesn't have to be the bottom line of what your goals are, but I think it's useful to have something to set your sights on so you know what the target should be, you know, ish.
0: We're speaking with Vanessa Wong, personal finance reporter at MarketWatch. The story is called For Young Investors, $100,000 was once the gateway to wealth. Today, it's double that. I can see, too, it's easy to feel defeated, right, when you hear these numbers and realize you're not there. What do you do? Just save something, right? Automate savings somehow.
1: Right, exactly. So let's say you want to have, let's start with that old threshold, right? Like $100,000. To reach $100,000, you'd have to invest about $500 a month for 10 years. As we established, that might not take you as far as you want. If you want to reach $250,000 in 10 years, households would need to invest about $1,000 a month, right? So if you're a two-income household, that would still be about $500 per month per worker if you're both working. There's another threshold, but it's kind of almost too aspirational for households in their 30s. But another financial planner said that many households, once they cross the $500,000 threshold, then they really feel like they can ease off the gas, as Charlie Munger was saying.
0: Thanks, Vanessa. Vanessa Wong, personal finance reporter at MarketWatch. 30 minutes now after the hour on This Morning, America's First News.

Your KICD live Doppler forecast, patchy smoke before 8, cloudy through mid-morning, then clearing, highs of 88, north wind around 5 miles per hour. For tonight, partly cloudy, lows around 66, southeasterly winds around 5 miles per hour. For Wednesday, sunny, highs near 91, south winds at 5 to 10. Wednesday night, partly cloudy, lows around

0: 68. Thursday, a 30% chance of showers and thunderstorms after 1, partly sunny, highs of 88. And Thursday night, showers likely and possibly a thunderstorm, mostly cloudy, lows of 66. Chance of precip is 70%. For more on your weather, log online to northwestiowanow.com.
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6: ABC News, I'm Sherry Preston. Some rough weather in the Midwest, including a reported tornado.
7: A line of severe storms slamming the Midwest. AccuWeather Storm Chaser is tracking a twister near Appleton, Wisconsin. Multiple cars buried under twisted sheet metal. The National Weather Service estimating it was an EF2, packing winds of at least 111 miles per hour.
6: ABC Sophie Flay, those storms now moving into the east. A strong earthquake registering magnitude 7.1, shaking southern Japan today. A tsunami advisory issued, but no reports of unusual activity at any of Japan's nuclear power plants. French authorities ordering another 4,000 people to evacuate along the Atlantic coast as returning heat threatens firefighters' efforts to contain wildfires. Elsewhere in France, 54-year-old Zinedine Zidane, arguably France's greatest player ever, has been hired to coach the men's national soccer team. And today marks the beginning of the sixth month in the war with Iran. This is ABC News.
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9: Thanks for spending time with us. Welcome into Tuesday, July 28th. Gordon Deal with Nicole Murray. Some of our top stories and headlines: Qatar and Pakistan trying to close the gap between the U.S. and Iran after the collapse of their interim ceasefire. More than 300,000 power outages in the Midwest this morning, mostly in Illinois, following severe weather. New York City officials, citing structural concerns, have now shut down another Manhattan office tower being converted into apartments. Funeral services in Washington today for South Carolina Senator Lindsey Graham. And the 16-year-old lifeguard in California who did what others could not to rescue a 10-year-old. That story in about 20 minutes. 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At a time when many employees feel lonely at work, companies need to consider unconventional fixes to their corporate retreats. Ideas from Callum Borchers, who writes the On the Clock column at the Wall Street Journal. Cal, why restart them?
10: Well, I think we're just in this moment where a lot of workers are feeling lonely on the

0: job. This is partly because of the remote and hybrid thing, but also, you know, we're just not doing as many after work activities like happy hours. And I would argue that that's kind of a bummer, right? And so maybe one of the solutions here is actually to do some of these corporate offsites that I think most of us would agree can be a little cringe inducing, right? They can be a little awkward, but yeah, maybe we need to push through that and find a creative solution to you know, actually make some bonds with our coworkers.
1: Wow. So before we get to that, you referenced just here, like the decline in happy hour get-togethers. Is that because we work so much, or because the hybrid schedule has changed things, so we're not in the office ready to punch out at 4:59 p.m.? Like what has happened here?
0: Yeah, those are factors. I would add to that, you know, some young professionals feel like they really want to have more of a clean separation between their work and their personal lives, right? And so the happy hour kind of blurs that line in a way that they're not interested in. We also have all been reading sort of broad scale. Americans are drinking less, right? So I think sort of these alcohol-infused get-togethers are kind of in decline, you know, in that way as well. I think even over the longer run, too, I think this is a positive development. You know, obviously more fathers are more active in family life these days than they were 20 and 30 years ago. So instead of hanging back after work to go drinking with coworkers, you know, they're going home to share the parenting duties, as I would argue they ought to. But these all contribute to maybe a little less camaraderie in the office.
1: Yeah. We're speaking with Callum Borchers. He writes the On the Clock column at the Wall Street Journal. This piece is called Don't Kill Corporate Retreats. Make them more like a kid's birthday party. As we can imagine, and as you point out, companies have concerns here regarding perhaps bad behavior. So how do you make it more like a kid's birthday party where, you know, you might reduce the loneliness or, you know, not have concerns over alcohol? What can you do?
0: Exactly. Yeah, this is the needle to thread, right? Because you mentioned some of those risks. You know, you get let's get a harbor cruise together, right? You know, it can be an HR violation waiting to happen, you know, where you think, okay, let's do something active. You know, the corporate ski retreat or the golf outing, those are kind of classics, but they're kind of intimidating if you're not good at those sports. So one solution that more businesses are trying is picking kind of what sounds like a almost 10-year-old's birthday party activity, right? Let's go to the arcade. Let's go paddle boating. Let's do something super silly. I ran into companies that were doing like potato sack races or egg and spoon races as if we were all at like third grade field day here, wow. Gordon, you know. And so, but the idea was almost pick something kind of ridiculous where there isn't going to be a ringer, right? Like who practices these things? So nobody's going to be like really good or really bad. Everybody's going to kind of be in it together.
1: Okay.
0: And it ends up just being kind of like this fun bonding exercise. At least that's the theory of it.
1: I thought it was interesting you said even a retreat that is a flop can have some benefits. How so?
0: I thought that was funny. It's sort of maybe not the first choice that you would ask for, but I suppose if everybody's commiserating over how lousy the retreat is, that could bring people together. I got to give credit to Michael Norton at Harvard Business School for pointing that out. But you know, he has studied how even sort of like these corny corporate rituals, yeah, much as people might kind of roll their eyes at them, they do actually, you know, show that people can work better together. I mean, I read another study from Brigham Young University where, you know, people, coworkers played video games together and then in a measurable way had higher productivity after the fact. So it can sound sort of silly, but this is the sort of thing that some scientists have studied and been able to document.
1: And sometimes it's just easy to exceed expectations, right? If we're all thinking, oh, wow, a corporate retreat, come on.
0: Well, exactly, right? When you go in kind of thinking, oh boy, this is going to be a drag, and it turns out to be, oh, not so bad. You know, that is kind of a low bar, so it's easy to kind of pleasantly surprise people.
1: Thanks, Cal. Callum Borchers, he writes the On the Clock column at the Wall Street Journal. 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Coming up next, Squirrel versus Baseball Grounds Crew in Detroit.
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0: Thanks for spending time with us. Welcome into Tuesday. It is time now for the mic drop with this morning's Dom Savino.
1: Good morning, Gordon. The Detroit Tigers and the Baltimore Orioles met up for a baseball game last night, but the best athlete on the field was not a ball player. It was a squirrel. Yes, a rogue black squirrel spent two innings on the field, earning instant celebrity, and even better, running circles around the groundskeepers. More on that in a sec. The squirrel first popped up near third base, and he got the A-list treatment. Not only did the squirrel have a $1 million view, he even made a new friend. Orioles third base coach Buck Britton tossed the trespasser a few sunflower seeds, which seemed to go down smooth. Fast forward to the seventh inning, and it was time for the big finish. The squirrel had made its way to the right field corner and was on the field of play. So, a dozen members of the Tigers grounds crew had to come out and end the fun. But that was easier said than done.
2: The squirrel's free once again. Hemmed in. No, I won't be hemmed in. I have freedom on my mind. Trying to go between the legs, and eventually he gets away again and hops through the towel. And hops through another towel. The force field is activated.
1: Jason Benetti with a call on Tigers TV. Eventually, a grounds crew member was able to trap the squirrel in a towel. The fans booed as the rodent was removed from the field.
0: That was some exceptional elusivity from the squirrel. Wow.
1: Yes, 100% agility for
0: quick,
1: sure on that one.
0: Quick and fast. You know, not the same thing, Dom. Mm-hmm. You can be quick but not fast. You can be fast but not quick. The squirrel had both tools.
1: That's for sure.
0: Man.
1: Yeah. Five-tool talent and probably truly a better athlete than some of the players on the field.
0: Okay.
1: Some of the burly sluggers on the field.
0: Okay. Not getting paid as much.
1: That's for sure.
0: But got his money's worth last night. I like how you specified once the squirrel entered the field of play, now they had to take action.
1: Yes.
0: It was cool while the squirrel was hanging out on the third base line by Buck Britton there, the coach. Mm-hmm. And I guess he was eating some of those seeds. I didn't actually see that.

0: squirrel eat the seeds. He ate the seeds.
1: Went to town.
0: That's impressive. So he got a free meal. He got great seats, but then just pushed it too far when he went down the right field line and got on the field to play.
1: And probably shelter. Probably a night in jail last night. So shelter.
0: True.
1: Some more food.
0: Yeah.
1: Good deal.
0: That's not a bad thing. Not a bad way to see a game.
1: Note to self.
0: Too funny.
1: Gordon, Kentucky Fried Chicken is finger-licking good, but we'll see if the Colonel's personal stuff will pop your wallet as well. Yes, a collection of personal artifacts from the real Colonel Harlan Sanders will go up for auction today in Shelbyville, Kentucky. Now, a disclaimer, the auction does not include any buckets of chicken. You have to go to a KFC for that. But there is plenty of good stuff inside. They include Sanders' signature bow tie, handwritten recipes, letters from U.S. presidents, even keys to some 20 American cities. The auction runs through the end of the month.
0: Wow. Yeah. I could see, like, Kentucky residents be interested in this. Mm-hmm. I'm not sure, like, everybody else.
1: You don't think so?
0: I don't know. Yeah, I guess I have my doubts.
1: KFC's popular.
0: I know.
1: Don't sleep on it.
0: No, okay, fair. I just think it's... Let's just say the majority of merch, I think, will go to local Kentucky residents who have a tie in probably some way to Shelbyville or something like that.
1: Got to get you a bucket, though.
0: But no bucket?
1: No, sold separately.
0: Well, you show up in person for the auction. You're not going to get a bucket?
1: You would think.
0: Come on. Thanks, Dom. 13 minutes now in front of the hour. On This Morning, America's First News.
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0: Thanks for being with us. Welcome into Tuesday. Getting set to travel this summer? The Points Guy has a list of essentials to pack so you can better protect your trips and peace of mind when you're on vacation. Number one, passports. Absolutely critical when traveling abroad, even to Canada. One expert goes so far as to say store it in a radio frequency identification blocking wallet in your backpack. Another keeps her passport in a hidden compartment in a backpack. Another note on passports, be sure to print out a copy of the informational page and any visas in the passport just in case. You might keep the printed copies in your bag and photographs of them on your phone as well. Number two, backup credit cards. One expert likes to have one in his passport holder and several in his primary wallet, but there are also two backup wallets with cards kept separate from luggage at all times, so there's always a card to use. And number three, global entry card. Gotta have it. Did you know that you can be denied access to global entry lanes if you don't have your physical card on you? Some airports, especially those at Canadian border crossings, will demand to see your physical card. 8 minutes now in front of the hour on this morning. Once again, here's Nicole Murray.
1: And now, the three big things you need to know. Number one.
2: Iran and Oman have hosted discussions regarding reopening the Strait of Hormuz as the vital waterway remains a main issue in the war. This comes as the U.S. and Iran have halted attacks for the last 3 days. New Hampshire Congresswoman Maggie Goodlander doubting if the Iran war is worth it.
3: We're in a situation in which the president has created a crisis for the global energy economy, for hardworking people here at home who are feeling the pain of this war every day.
2: Qatar and Pakistan are trying to bridge the gap between the U.S. and Iran.
1: Number two.
2: Seattle police say they are searching for a third shooter that was allegedly involved in a gunfight that killed three people and wounded five others, including a toddler. Assistant Chief of Investigations Nicole Powell.
4: At this point, we believe this could be gang-related. There were two groups firing in the area near the armory during the Bight of Seattle. We believe two of the individuals were associates with each other.
2: A 15-year-old has been detained and charged with first-degree assault. The other alleged 19-year-old shooter died at the scene.
1: Number three.
2: Record-setting wildfires continue to burn out of control across areas of France and Spain. The French president said the blazes are the country's toughest situation since World War II. The fires in France have burned more than 285,000 acres. A 7.1 magnitude earthquake has struck southern Japan this morning. Officials say a tsunami advisory has been issued. Republican Ohio Governor Mike DeWine told ABC News that the Trump administration's plan to ramp up arrests and deportations of Haitian migrants is a mistake.
5: We've seen Springfield really come back in the last few years. One of the reasons they've come back is because of the Haitians who came there to work. They filled jobs that were not being filled. They've opened businesses. They've bought homes and rehabbed them. They've been a real force for good in the community.
2: More than 300,000 people from Haiti are set to lose temporary protected status today. A University of Georgia study says that 74% of people find ghosting to be more painful than being dumped.
0: Wow.
2: Yes. Absolutely.
0: Just cut off communications altogether.
2: Right. No explanation. Yeah. No reason why it didn't work.
0: Right.
2: My mom always used to say, if you're old enough to date, you got to be old enough to end it with someone.
0: Oh, Mom.
2: I know. So wise.
0: Nicely played, Mom. 6 minutes in front of the hour.
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Thanks for joining us. A frantic rescue unfolded at a Santa Cruz beach in California when a child was swept into a powerful tsunami-like waves, prompting a teenage lifeguard to dive into the life-threatening surf. Fox News says the lifeguard, whom witnesses said carried out one of the most heroic rescues they'd ever seen, was identified as just a 16-year-old high school student. His name is Ryder. The young child Ryder rescued is believed to be about 10 years old. Video capturing the terrifying rescue shows multiple beachgoers, along with a second lifeguard, trying to enter the water. Many appear to be quickly overwhelmed as the massive waves engulfed everyone. Wave after wave, though, Ryder appeared to strategically gulp air before ducking beneath each crashing breaker and then emerge each time, still gripping tightly to the child. The lifeguard ultimately pulled the boy to shore. He was evaluated by paramedics. For Nicole Murray and Dom Savino, I'm Gordon Deal. Thanks for listening to This Morning, America's First News.

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3: It's like some huge dinosaur just stomped on everything.
2: What it looks like in the Chicago area after strong storms pummeled the region, leaving a trail of damage. A twister reported in the Appleton, Wisconsin area. ABC's Sophie Flay with that.
4: The tornado carving a path of destruction through the area. The city of Menasha taking a direct hit, prompting the mayor to declare a local state of disaster.
5: I headed down to the basement with my kitty, and when I come up, it's like a war zone here.
4: The view from above shows roofs ripped from homes and businesses destroyed. Down on the ground, cars crushed under debris.
2: Those storms now headed across Ohio to the East Coast. A magnitude 7.1 earthquake registered in southern Japan. Reports of shaking. A tsunami advisory issued. No reports of problems at any of Japan's nuclear power plants. Another 4,000 people have been evacuated along France's Atlantic coast. As the heat picks up, so do those massive wildfires. Today marks the start of the sixth month in the war with Iran, and President Trump will meet with Israeli Prime Minister Benjamin Netanyahu at the White House today to talk about it. Ceasefire talks said to be moving forward. Here's ABC's Karen Wan, Washington.
6: Iran publicly denies any direct talks are happening. Regional officials tell the Associated Press mediators from Qatar and Pakistan are making significant progress, although the critical Strait of Hormuz, through which 20% of the world's oil flows, is still shut down. American drivers are paying the price. During his visit to Michigan yesterday, the midterm elections fast approaching, Trump insisted the economy is strong.
2: An anxious time for hundreds of thousands of Haitian immigrants losing their temporary protected status to stay in the U.S.
7: I'm not feeling good.
2: Springfield, Ohio, Pastor Reginald says his community is scared and frightened about the prospect of returning to Haiti. This is ABC News.
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2: Brian Koberger filing court documents challenging his guilty pleas in the University of Idaho campus murders.
9: The New York Times reporting that the former PhD criminology student now claims in a new interview with the paper that he was misled into confessing.
10: Are you pleading guilty because you are guilty?
11: Yes.
9: For nearly 3 years, the case gripped this country until weeks before the trial, Koberger admitted to killing each victim to avoid the death penalty.
2: That's ABC's Kana Whitworth. The Pima County, Arizona Sheriff's Department says the search for Nancy Guthrie remains active and ongoing, though without any significant developments in the past nearly 6 months since her disappearance. ABC's Aaron Katursky with more on Savannah Guthrie's latest plea.
12: In a new Instagram post, the Today host says she is begging her mother's captor to do the right thing now.
11: make the right choice. Help us find her. Tell us where to look for her. I truly believe it is never too late to do the right thing. Help us bring this situation to an end. For all of us.
12: Investigators are still trying to trace the items worn by the masked man on Nancy Guthrie's doorstep. The mask, gloves, backpack, and holster. And they're testing a hair and mixed DNA sample found in her home.
2: A new estimate from the Yale Budget Lab says the latest round of Trump tariffs, which followed another set that were struck down by the Supreme Court, could cost every American household at least $1,100 each this year. Sherry Preston, ABC News.
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13: Your KICD live Doppler forecast, patchy smoke before 8, cloudy through mid-morning, then clearing, highs of 88, north wind around 5 miles per hour. For tonight, partly cloudy, lows around 66, southeasterly winds around 5 miles per hour. For Wednesday, sunny, highs near 91, south winds at 5 to 10. Wednesday night, partly cloudy, lows around 68. Thursday, a 30% chance of showers and thunderstorms after 1, partly sunny, highs of 88. And Thursday night, showers likely and possibly a thunderstorm, mostly cloudy, lows of 66. Chance of precip is 70%. For more on your weather, log online to northwestiowanow.com.
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15: Vacation plans on hold. Good morning, I'm Gordon Deal, along with Nicole Murray. On this Tuesday, July 28th, glad you could be with us. Here's what's up this hour.
16: President Trump wants the Senate to delay its August recess until his voting bill gets passed.
15: More than a quarter million customers without power this morning in Illinois, Wisconsin, and Indiana following severe storms.
16: Seattle police say they are now seeking a third suspect in connection with a deadly shooting at a weekend food festival.
15: And creating a prenuptial agreement to protect against a spouse who cheats with an AI chatbot.
17: So even though this is appearing in some infidelity clauses and prenups, the lawyer said that this has largely been untested in court. So it's really not clear yet how this will show up or hold up. And in general, infidelity clauses are hard to enforce. So this could be even more challenging since we're not talking about a person.
15: Kelsey Valamis at Business Insider on the newest prenup provision. It's now been 3 days since the U.S. and Iran have carried out attacks on each other, a window that reportedly has helped diplomacy in resolving the most pressing issue of their conflict, and that's restarting shipping through the Strait of Hormuz. The Associated Press reports that mediators led by Qatar and Pakistan were working to bridge the gap between Washington and Tehran to return to an interim ceasefire deal. Javed Ali is Senior Director of Counterterrorism at the National Security Council.
18: We're looking at the potential for perhaps a diplomatic breakthrough. But again, if talks break down, if the Iranians start to try to impose costs on the U.S., then we're going to go back to the fighting we've seen the past couple of weeks.
15: Iran and Oman, by the way, met over the weekend and into yesterday to hammer out an agreement for ships to safely pass through the critical waterway. Iran's foreign ministry said yesterday that the U.S. had exchanged messages with Tehran, but wouldn't call it negotiations. But the foreign ministry otherwise gave a rare positive assessment of diplomatic efforts, saying there was progress, especially over the weekend with Omani officials. Police in Seattle now say at least three people were involved in a gunfight that killed three and wounded as many as five others Sunday at an annual food festival. A 15-year-old was detained and charged with three counts of first-degree assault. A toddler was among the injured, sustaining wounds that were not life-threatening. In court documents, investigators said there were at least two other people involved in the likely gang-related gunfight, a 19-year-old man who died at the scene, and another person whose identity is unknown. Nicole Powell is the assistant chief of investigations.
19: At this point, we believe this could be gang-related. There were two groups firing in the area near the armory during the Bite of Seattle. We believe two of the individuals were associates with each other.
15: Among the dead is 44-year-old Carlos Villaba, a father of three who died at the scene, and 56-year-old Ashley Whitehead, a mother of two adult daughters. She had just moved to Washington a year ago from Alabama. She died in surgery following the shooting. To Capitol Hill now, President Trump wants Senate Majority Leader John Thune to keep the upper chamber in session until Senate Republicans pass his voting bill. They're due to start summer recess on August 7th. The bill would require proof of citizenship and voter identification to vote in federal elections while scaling back mail-in voting ahead of the 2026 midterms. Florida Republican Senator Rick Scott.
20: My mom wouldn't let us go out on the weekend until we got, you know, clean the house. It's the sort of same thing here. We know, number one, people all across the country, Republicans, Democrats, Independents, want secure elections. So we've got to do everything we can to get the Save America Act passed. We've got to have voter ID to vote.
15: Majority Leader Thune, by the way, wouldn't rule out canceling the Senate recess, but suggested he would only do so if there's a realistic path to pass the Save America Act. Separately, the Trump administration yesterday asked the Supreme Court to allow federal agencies to implement an executive order that would restrict mail-in ballots and

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13: Thanks for joining us. Welcome into Tuesday. 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The conflict with Iran cut off a key transit route for oil supplies and ignited a new wave of global inflation, but the U.S. economy avoided becoming a major casualty. Here's Jeffrey Bartash, reporter at MarketWatch. Jeffrey, how did we avoid it?
14: Well, as we know, inflation did soar again after oil prices rose once the U.S. got involved in the new conflict with Iran. But the U.S. economy is not as dependent on oil anymore as it used to be. And, of course, we're now the world's biggest producer. So we actually take in a lot of money from oil as well. So the inflation issue has been a bad one for the U.S. But that aside, the economy, most parts of the economy are working okay or pretty well, I would say.
13: Including auto sales, right?
14: Yes, and auto sales are a big tell because it's a huge expense, obviously, and people aren't going to buy new cars unless they feel comfortable they're going to still have a job, they're going to be able to make their car payments. So auto sales have been surprisingly strong this spring. Now, one caveat there is tax refunds are bigger than usual. That could play a role. Another aspect, too, is that people are waiting longer to buy a new car. Sometimes you wait long enough, that old car has got to go.
13: Mm. Discuss consumer spending here more broadly, plus business investment, as you tackled in your piece.
14: Yeah, well, consumer spending is really what drives the U.S. economy. You know, every day we Americans, we go shopping, we spend money. And as long as we spend money, the economy keeps going forward because we're buying stuff in businesses, we're getting the services. So it's just kind of like this virtual circle. And the truth is, Americans have been spending a lot of money for a long time. And you can go back a couple decades or longer, and nothing really seems to slow it down. I keep hearing these prognoses all the time from economists that sooner or later Americans are going to cut back. But they never really seem to. And for whatever reason, that just tells us if people are spending a steady amount of money, that tells us the economy is in pretty good shape.
13: We're speaking with Jeffrey Bartash, economics reporter at MarketWatch. The story is called Iran War Hasn't Hurt the U.S. Economy Too Badly. As you point out, too, the danger's not over here. Explain that.
14: We've seen this before in 2022 with the Russian invasion of Ukraine. It's eventually investors get kind of like they just kind of see past the conflict. Oil prices came back down then, and of course they came back down from where they were a few months ago. And so far, they've gone up a little bit, but they're nowhere near where they were several months ago. So we're still paying more than we'd like to for gasoline, but not as much as we were 2 or 3 months ago.
13: Explain, too, the AI infrastructure build-out and the impact that's having on inflation.
14: Well, companies are building out AI data centers. Data centers require concrete and building materials and lumber and things like that. And then, of course, you need new chips, you need memory. So there's all this demand. Companies are spending trillions of dollars on this stuff. So this is a lot of money that's ending up in the U.S. economy. It's sloshing around. It's helping to drive things forward. But at the same time, it's probably pushing up inflation. We're starting to see that, for example, Apple raised prices on the iPad and a few other their products because the cost of chips and memory become so expensive. So right now, AI is actually boosting inflation a little bit. But it's also adding to the strength of the U.S. economy.
13: And then the economy in general, when we talk about Americans and their spending, is this wealthy folks versus lower-income folks at this point, or is it still the K-shaped economy in full effect?
14: There's always been some aspect of this that the wealthier people are going to spend more, and that's clearly the case right now. But if you look at the data, it's pretty clear that spending is pretty broad-based, and people in the lower income levels, they're still spending, but they're more choosy. They're looking for deals. And one thing that probably has kind of gone unnoticed is that a lot of older Americans, baby boomers retiring, look at what's happened to the stock market. These people become some of the wealthiest people in the history of the world as retirees. And the truth is, a lot of these older people are starting to give money back to their kids. Maybe they don't give their kids all that money anytime soon because they're still living a good life. But we're already seeing a massive generational transfer of wealth from older people to younger people. That's probably what's helping to sustain consumer spending.
13: Thanks, Jeffrey. Jeffrey Bartash, reporter at MarketWatch. 19 minutes now after the hour. On This Morning, America's First News, here's Nicole Murray.
15: And now, the three big things you need to know. Number one.
16: Discussions over the Strait of Hormuz continue as Iran's foreign ministry said it has held talks with its Omani counterparts. This news comes as the U.S. and Iran have held off on exchanging attacks for the last 3 days. President Trump denying that he held off conducting a major U.S. strike on Iran because of low weapons inventory.
17: We have a lot of the mid-level stuff, too. I mean, more than we could ever use, no matter what. But we have a lot. I'd like to have more, to be honest. But so much was given to Ukraine by Biden.
15: Number two.
16: President Trump is demanding that Senate lawmakers not break for summer recess until Republicans pass his voting restrictions bill. New Hampshire Congresswoman Maggie Goodlander.
18: This bill is a really pernicious attempt to disenfranchise eligible voters, which is why we're continuing to fight and to make the case that this is just not what our country needs right now.
16: Also, the Trump administration is asking the Supreme Court to allow federal agencies to implement an executive order that would restrict mail-in ballots.
15: Number three.
16: The man convicted of murdering 4 University of Idaho students is asking a court to let him withdraw his guilty plea and go to trial.

0: trial. ABC News legal analyst Brian Buckmeyer explains the uphill battle ahead for Brian Koberger.
1: The criminal justice system loves finality. And so making this argument, unless there's something very bizarre and very strange, I don't see Brian Koberger taking back or being able to take back this plea.
0: Koberger is claiming his attorneys manipulated him into making the deal. Kentucky Senator Mitch McConnell's office has released a health update, saying he is still not ready to return to in-person work at the Capitol.

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2: Cities. This is when someone swipes on a dating app with hopes of matching and finding somewhere to stay for the night.
3: Wow.
2: Yeah.
3: Hobosexuals.
2: Right. So, like, if I matched with you, we met up, it's like, ooh, like, you kind of turn into a free place to stay versus booking a hotel kind of thing.
3: 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With the intent of maybe hooking up also?
2: I mean, yeah, I'm sure that is definitely on a lot of people's minds as well.
3: Hence the word sexuals after hobo.
2: Correct. But finding that place to stay is their first top priority.
3: I need a shelter, but I also need a little, like, on the side. Is that what you're saying?
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3: Something like that?
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3: World Cup hobosexuals. Got it. Thank you, Nicole. 22 minutes after the hour. You know what it
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0: relationship or something that could happen, and we want to prepare for it in our prenup. So basically that they're adding provisions that instead of just, you know, what happens if your partner cheats on you with another person, what happens if they engage sexually or romantically with an AI?
1: Jeez, what does this language read like?
0: Yeah, it's interesting. One example provision that a prenup lawyer sent to me basically says, you know, included in the definition of infidelity is knowingly and intentionally engaging with an artificial intelligence chatbot, virtual companion, avatar, or similar AI-powered system for the primary purpose of establishing or maintaining a romantic or sexual relationship. And then it goes on to define some of those exchanges, which could be sexually explicit messages or images, sexual role play or cyber sex, and various things of that nature.
1: Boy, so are there legal questions still around this?
0: Yes. Yeah, so even though this is appearing in some infidelity clauses and prenups, you know, the lawyer said that this has largely been untested in court. So it's really not clear yet how this will show up or hold up. And it'll depend on the state. And in general, infidelity clauses are hard to enforce. So this could be even more challenging since we're not talking about a person. But one way to do it is to focus on any finances that are spent. So if someone's spending thousands of dollars on an AI companion, that would be a clearer way in.
1: We're speaking with Kelsey Vlamis, senior reporter at Business Insider. The story is called The Next Prenup Provision: What Happens If Your Spouse Cheats on You with AI? This, I guess, speaks to the loneliness epidemic.
0: Definitely. There's been a lot said about the loneliness epidemic, and I think one measure of what's going on is just the growth in popularity of AI companion apps. So you have Replica is one, Eva AI is one, where people can go on, create a person, a companion to talk to. And it really, a lot of people are engaging in these with these chatbots as relationships, either girlfriends or boyfriends or things like that. So, I mean, it's clear that people are turning to other places for human connection.
1: Yeah. And explain too, the survey you looked at from Indiana University on how we feel about this in general.
0: It's interesting because everybody kind of has different ideas of what counts as cheating. And I think we think of emotional cheating as a gray area where people might have different lines. And when it comes to chatbots, it's the same thing. But this specific survey found that 61% of people believed that it was possible to cheat on your partner with AI, either through exchanging sexual messages with the person or having a romantic, or the chatbot, or having a romantic relationship with it.
1: Jeez, I guess setting boundaries here, that's got to be a thing, or at least a consideration.
0: Absolutely. The prenup lawyers I spoke to said that while, yes, obviously a prenup agreement should be enforceable in court, that's the goal, that largely the benefit of it for couples is that you're setting boundaries in your relationship before you enter that relationship. And this is honestly very relevant when it comes to AI, since this is so new. Some people might be surprised to learn that their partner thinks talking to an AI could be considered cheating. And other people might say, yeah, of course that's cheating. So it is just one thing that couples, through a prenup agreement or not, can just talk about in advance and get those boundaries set and make sure they're on the same page.
1: You know, broadly speaking, I thought it was interesting you said toward the tail end of your story that most prenups are never litigated.
0: Yeah, it's interesting. The goal of a prenup is to avoid a big fight in court. So instead of having to litigate it, you know, present your case in front of a judge, have the judge rule, the goal of a prenup is that, you know, if a marriage ends, both parties say, well, we have this prenup, we agreed to this, this looks great, and their lawyers can just figure out the terms to settle on their own.
1: It's Kelsey Vlamis, senior reporter at Business Insider. 30 minutes now after the hour on This Morning, America's First News.

0: joining us. On the tech front, AI chatbots are redefining infidelity as prenups for marrying couples expand to include AI relationships. It's a story by Kelsey Villamis, senior reporter at Business Insider. Kelsey, set the scene.
1: Well, I had heard from a cyber relationship expert that people had started thinking about this. So I talked to prenup lawyers who said, yes, this is coming up. Clients are coming in and they're saying this is either an issue that's happened in our

0: Your KICD live Doppler forecast, patchy smoke before 8, cloudy through mid-morning, then clearing, highs of 88, north wind around 5 miles per hour. For tonight, partly cloudy, lows around 66, southeasterly winds around 5 miles per hour. For Wednesday, sunny, highs near 91, south winds at 5 to 10. Wednesday night, partly cloudy, lows around 68. Thursday, a 30% chance of showers and thunderstorms after 1, partly sunny, highs of 88. And Thursday night, showers likely and possibly a thunderstorm, mostly cloudy, lows of 66. Chance of precip is 70%. For more on your weather, log online to northwestiowanow.com.
1: I'm Dan Lody with Your Money Now. Wall Street had an up and down day. Chip stocks dragged once again on the NASDAQ, but the weekend peace between Iran and the U.S. moved the other indexes higher. The Dow was up 262 points, ending the day at 52,210. The NASDAQ lost 43 points. The S&P 500 was up a point. OpenAI CEO Sam Altman will meet with lawmakers, economists, and White House officials this week. He'll discuss upcoming AI models, take questions on cybersecurity, and the company's stance on open weight AI models. Cracker Barrel said that its chief executive, Julie Masino, is stepping down amid the company's rebranding. Masino will be succeeded on August 10th by David Deno, the former chief executive of Outback Steakhouse owner Bloomin' Brands. Deno has 40 years of experience in retail and restaurants, including leadership positions at Best Buy and Yum Brands. Once again, the market's mixed to start the week, and that is Your Money Now.
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3: ABC News, I'm Sherry Preston. Strong storms battering parts of the Midwest, including Menasha, Wisconsin.
4: I just wanted some rain, Lord, not this.
5: It was intense. A lot of noise.
3: Their town taking a direct hit by a tornado, at least four more touching down in Illinois. Southern Japan rattled by a 7.1 magnitude earthquake. Japanese broadcaster NHK saying there are injuries at a shopping mall where the roof collapsed. It's been 5 months since the president first ordered attacks on Iran. For now, the latest pause in fighting holding. Javed Ali is a former senior director of counterterrorism at the National Security Council.
6: We're looking at the potential for perhaps a diplomatic breakthrough. But again, if talks break down, if the Iranians start to try to impose costs on the U.S., then we're going to go back to the fighting we've seen the past couple weeks.
3: President Trump welcomes Israel's prime minister and Ukraine's president to Washington today. This afternoon, he will attend the funeral for Senator Lindsey Graham. This is ABC News.

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1: Thanks for spending time with us. Welcome into Tuesday, July 28th. Gordon Deal with Nicole Murray. Some of our top stories and headlines: Qatar and Pakistan trying to close the gap between the U.S. and Iran after the collapse of their interim ceasefire. More than 300,000 power outages in the Midwest this morning, mostly in Illinois, following severe weather. Funeral services in Washington today for South Carolina Senator Lindsey Graham. Ford Motor is now competing to build the Army's next tactical truck for the battlefield. And the missing dog from Nebraska reunited with its owner after five long years, located more than 600 miles away in Indiana. That story in about 20 minutes. On the health front, your mouth may reveal exceptional details about your health and the diseases that shape how you age. Laura Landreau, contributor to the Wall Street Journal, says to better understand those connections, scientists are studying how issues that start in the mouth may contribute to chronic inflammation elsewhere in the body. Laura, take us through it.
2: Well, you know, the problem is really that inflammation in the body is something that's linked to so many problems that we have, so many diseases of aging, diseases of heredity, cancer.

0: diabetes, heart disease. And the mouth, which a lot of people probably don't realize, is actually a source of that inflammation. The gum disease that people get, periodontitis, and you'd be surprised how many people have it. Those bacteria, it's not that they're marching around your body causing disease. It's that what they're doing is they're triggering your immune system to respond. And in turn, that causes this kind of chronic and systemic inflammation that leads to other diseases. So that's the connection that scientists are really trying to dig into. They're not going to say that your gum disease is going to cause your diabetes or your heart disease, but they are linking this inflammation to that disease process. So the idea is to not get gum disease in the first place, but then really, you know, try to figure out how to scale it back, how to prevent it from recurring once it's treated. And those are the challenges.
1: Jeez. All right, so this periodontitis, how popular is it among us?
0: Well, you know, all those things they've always told you about, brushing and flossing, boy, you know, you really have to do it. And I think the CDC says nearly half of all adults that are 30 years and older have some form of periodontitis, and that the most serious type of gum disease. Now, people often start out with gingivitis, and then if it isn't taken care of, it progresses to that. But, you know, the older you get, you know, close to 60% of those 65 or older have some level of this disease, and that's just when you're vulnerable to all these conditions, you know, dramatically affect how long you live. And even if you're not living, you know, a shorter lifespan, you're not maybe going to be as healthy if you have all these diseases.
1: Speaking of the 65 and older crowd, this could be problematic for another reason, and that's that there's essentially no dental care insurance, right?
0: No, I mean, and that's what these experts are warning about. You know, there's studies that actually show how much better people do. Like, for example, if you're put into the hospital, if you've had a dental check before you've gotten to the hospital and any issues have been addressed, that you might not have as bad of an outcome as if they hadn't been addressed. And I think there's probably enough evidence of this from studies that people have done that people are now really advocating to get some of that dental coverage in there.
1: We're speaking with Laura Landreau, contributor to the Wall Street Journal. The story is called Your Mouth Could Hold the Secrets to a Longer and Healthier Life. Another hurdle in all this, record systems. What, we're not sharing, the doctors aren't sharing info with one another?
0: Well, you know, We all know that everybody now has an electronic medical record, pretty much everybody. You've got your MyChart, you've got your doctor's portal. But dentists and doctors have always tended to keep separate types of records. In fact, dentists and doctors, as you know, have also had separate training, and they weren't ever in great coordination with each other. And I think one of the pushes is now to get them to coordinate better. I feel that a shared electronic medical record is one way to do that. And there's actually one company out in, I think it's based in Henderson, Nevada, called PDS. And they, you know, they have business and administrative support services for a lot of dental and primary care practices. And they all use that Epic health system that's very popular. And so what they're trying to do with their practices, and they're also working with dental schools like the University of Michigan, is to have dental and medical providers really collaborate around that shared patient record. And patients, too, could see both their records together and maybe learn something about how better oral care could help them with their diabetes or their heart disease.
1: Yeah. And that PDS, that's not the only company kind of, I don't know if they've been in this space, but there are startups getting in this space, correct?
0: Well, a lot of the startups are doing, they're looking at the therapeutics, you know. First of all, obviously, AI is always in the middle of everything now. And, you know, they're looking at AI to analyze all this data that's coming out of patients' mouths. You know, looking at, you know, developing things like smart dental filling materials and looking at ways they can read x-rays more carefully and get a broader idea of what's being shown.
1: Thanks, Laura. Laura Landreau, contributor to The Wall Street Journal. 20 minutes now in front of the hour on This Morning, America's First News. Coming up next, embracing the worst aquarium ever.
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0: 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Welcome into Tuesday. 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Just do a search for This Morning with Gordon Deal. It's time now for the mic drop with This Morning's Dom Savino.
1: Good morning, Gordon. It's not easy for singles looking for love. Between the apps and the weirdos, it can feel daunting to keep track of it all. That's why young adults are looking to data to decide if their dates actually went well. The Wall Street Journal reports singles are so burned out, they're relying on spreadsheets to provide insights on every meetup with a potential boo. They're calling these folks spreadsheet singles or love hackers. They've emerged from a generation where dating apps bombard you with an unlimited number of potential partners and where digital dating can hide some red flags. Texas branch strategist Peyton Knight tells the Journal she thinks dating has to feel corporate to be effective. Jeez. She created a spreadsheet to organize info about the men she's dating, and it allows her friends to chime in with their own feedback. She sold this template online, by the way. More than 10,000 people have purchased it at 10 bucks a pop. California Youth Program Coordinator Carolyn Travis uses an app to assess compatibility. She made a profile that includes her core values, and now she uploads info collected from every interaction with a partner. The app generates a connection score.
0: Wow. Higher than 7.5 or whatever probably is good or something like that?
1: Yes.
0: Jeez.
1: Out of 1 to 100. So I guess if you get a 75, maybe not good in school, but should be good in dating.
0: Man.
1: Depending on what you're looking for, I guess.
0: How about her friends get to chime in?
1: Yeah.
0: So they just tack in. They just fill in the cell, like on the Excel spreadsheet or something like that, right?
1: Yep, they have access to it.
0: Charming, good-looking, didn't hold the door open, you had to split the meal, even though he asked me out, blah, blah, something like that.
1: One of the guys in there, her friends reminded her that she was asked to FaceTime the guy's mom on the second date.
0: Wow!
1: So it can be useful feedback for friends.
0: Okay.
1: Yeah.
0: That would indicate seriousness early on, right? Or seeking mommy's approval.
1: It would indicate something. I don't know if seriousness is it. Yeah, what are you going to do, Gordon? Mm. Making lemonade out of lemons. That's what a museum in Massachusetts is doing after it got a brutal review. The New Bedford Whaling Museum tells the history of America's whaling history with all sorts of exhibits you'd expect to find in a whaling museum, including room-sized whale skeletons. Well, back in 2020, a visitor was not thrilled. They posted a one-star review on Google with three simple words: worst aquarium ever. Yeah, the museum did not have any live animals back then, so yeah, it was not a good aquarium. The bad review has since become something of folklore for museum staff, but now it's even more. The museum has started selling merchandise branded with that iconic and ironic review, and it is flying off the shelves. Merch orders are up more than 250%. They're selling out of everything from t-shirts to tote bags, all with one star on it and the words, worst aquarium ever.
0: Nicely played.
1: Yeah.
0: Good stuff.
1: Wow. Oblivious party of one.
0: Yeah. Worst aquarium ever, and it was not even an aquarium.
1: Mm-hmm.
0: Okay. Way to embrace that.
1: Yeah.
0: Thank you, Dom. 13 minutes now in front of the hour on This Morning, America's First News.
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1: Thanks for joining us. Getting set to travel this summer. The Points Guy has a list of essentials to pack so you can better protect your trips when you're on vacation. Number one, passports, obviously critical when traveling abroad, even when traveling to Canada. One expert goes so far as to store it in a radio frequency identification block wallet in his backpack. Another keeps her passport in a hidden compartment in her backpack. Another note on passports, be sure to print out a copy of the informational page and any visas in the passport just in case. You might keep the printed copies in your bag and photographs of them on your phone as well. Number two, backup credit cards. One expert likes to have one in his passport holder and then several in his primary wallet. But there are also two backup wallets with cards kept separate from luggage at all times. So there's always a card to use. And number three, that global entry card. Did you know that you can be denied access to global entry lanes if you don't have your physical card on you? 8 minutes now in front of the hour on This Morning. Once again, here's Nicole Murray.
2: And now, the three big things you need to know. Number one.
3: Iran and Oman have hosted discussions regarding reopening the Strait of Hormuz as the vital waterway remains a main issue in the war. President Trump while aboard Air Force One.
4: They want to meet, and we're meeting. We'll see what happens. There's a chance we can make a deal. Without what we did, they wouldn't even be talking to us.
3: This comes as the U.S. and Iran have halted attacks for the last 3 days.
2: Number two.
3: Seattle police say they are searching for a third shooter that was allegedly involved in a gunfight that killed three people and wounded five others, including a toddler. Mayor Katie Wilson.
5: Police continue to look for a third possible suspect. And please, we're still seeking more information. So if you have information, call the tip line.
3: A 15-year-old has been detained and charged with first-degree assault. The other alleged 19-year-old shooter died at the scene.
2: Number three.
3: Record-setting wildfires continue to burn out of control across areas of France and Spain. The French president said the blazes are the country's toughest situation since World War II. The fires in France have burned more than 285,000 acres. A 7.1 magnitude earthquake has struck southern Japan this morning. Officials say a tsunami advisory has been issued. A tornado has struck northeastern Wisconsin, knocking out power for more than 50,000 customers. This resident lives in Menasha.
6: I just wanted some rain, Lord, not this.
7: It was intense. A lot of noise.
3: Officials say there were no reports of fatalities or injuries as of yesterday evening. Today, co-anchor Savannah Guthrie is asking for information regarding her 84-year-old mother, Nancy Guthrie, who disappeared from her Arizona home nearly 6 months ago.
8: I truly believe it is never too late to do the right thing. Help us bring this situation to an end.
3: The Guthrie family has offered a $1 million reward for information. The Wall Street Journal reports that Chipotle founder Steve Ells spends 2 hours on breakfast every single morning.
1: Doing what?
3: Allegedly eating, I don't know.
1: Like one fraction of an ounce at a time with his fork, or he eats 15 sandwiches? Like
3: He takes that time to decompress, of mentally prepare every single morning. I'm just kind of curious who has that much time in the morning.
1: That was going to be my question exactly. You're the CEO.
3: I mean,
1: your fork down and get to work and solve some problems. No,
3: that's right.
1: Good for him, I guess. 6 minutes now in front of the hour.
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Glad you're with us. A missing dog has been reunited with his Nebraska family 5 years after he vanished when he was finally found behind a truck stop hundreds of miles away. The New York Post says Immaculata Jackman was heartbroken when her dog Chong escaped from her home in Lincoln. 5 years later, a friend sent Jackman a social media post saying Chong had been found behind an Indiana truck stop about 640 miles away. Jackman reached out to the Hendricks County Animal Shelter to claim her long-lost pup, but she learned that someone had microchipped Chong. The staff told Jackman they had contacted the person who microchipped the pooch to pick him up, but said if they didn't respond in 3 days, the shelter would be able to release Chong. And after that grace period passed without a response, Jackman was able to re-adopt her pup, with Chong cuddling with his owner and barking with joy. That'll do it for this hour. For Nicole Murray and Dom Savino, I'm Gordon Deal. Thanks for listening to This Morning, America's First News.

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1: From ABC News, I'm Sherry Preston. Strong storms pummeling the Midwest. A tornado touched down in the Appleton, Wisconsin area. Kathy Zink lives there.
2: The garage, lots of damage, but my little house is pretty much intact. Thank God.
1: That is flash flooding and high winds make traveling by air difficult.
3: The severe weather bringing air travel to a halt. Chicago's O'Hare seeing delays of 6 hours. More than 1,600 flights canceled nationwide. The storm system now pushing east after a separate round of storms already pounded parts of New Jersey and Pennsylvania.
1: ABC Sophie Flay. As the U.S.-Israel war with Iran enters its sixth month today, Israeli Prime Minister Benjamin Netanyahu visits the White House. Former Senior Director for Counterterrorism at the National Security Council, Javed Ali.
4: This may be an opportunity for President Trump to make sure that he and Prime Minister Netanyahu are on the same page, because we've seen over the past several months where the Israel and the United States have not been on the same page.
1: There's been a lull in the fighting as diplomats try to iron out a more permanent ceasefire arrangement. After Netanyahu's visit, President Trump sits down with Ukrainian President Zelensky. And then this afternoon, the president will be at a memorial service for South Carolina Senator Lindsey Graham at the National Cathedral in Washington. A surprise move from Brian Koberger, the man who pleaded guilty to killing four University of Idaho college students.
3: Koberger, who had no known connection to the victims, admitted to the killings, though he never provided a motive. Now, in a handwritten petition, Koberger is asking for the case to go to trial because he claims he was convinced to falsely confess by coercion, disinformation, false promises, and the withholding of exculpatory discovery.
1: ABC's Hannah Patah. Damage, it's believed, some people trapped at a shopping mall in southern Japan following a 6.8 magnitude earthquake that rattled buildings. 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
5: Man, I love this place. I've been surfing here since I was a kid. Now, seeing my grandson out on the water, it means everything to me. Watching him and taking in the blue waves, the sea breeze, the blurry horizon.
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1: Another 4,000 people evacuated from their homes in Central Europe in the midst of those wicked wildfires that have been burning amid another heat wave. ABC's Marcus Moore is there.
7: From southwest France to the outskirts of Madrid, firefighters wrestling with massive infernos as temperatures soar. At least one person dead amid Spain's largest outbreak of fires in recent history. The fire is forcing one of Europe's biggest evacuations since World War II.
1: Hundreds of thousands evacuated their homes. Kentucky Fried Chicken lovers have a rare opportunity today to buy a little piece of history in Louisville, Kentucky. ABC's Peter Haralambo says dozens of items belonging to Colonel Harlan David Sanders are up for auction.
8: Colonel Sanders has been the face of the fast food giant for decades.
9: Hey, look at there. Didn't I tell you it was finger-licking good?
8: And now the public has a chance to buy a piece of his fried chicken empire. Among the items for sale include some of the pressure cookers Sanders used to refine his frying technique, his iconic bow tie and suspenders, the butcher block and stove from his kitchen, and a planner believed to contain a list of his secret 11 herbs and spices. The auction is set to begin Tuesday evening, and online bidding has already begun. Peter Haralambos, ABC News.
1: Johnson & Johnson now says it has agreed to pay an estimated $5.5 billion to settle tens of thousands of lawsuits connected to its talc products. The claims say talc led to cases of ovarian cancer. The company stopped using it 6 years ago. Sherry Preston, ABC News.
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11: Good Tuesday morning. George Bauer here at the KICD Broadcast Center in North Spencer. This is the KICD Morning Show. We have your 6 o'clock news locked and loaded and brought to you by Squire Shop, immediately followed by our primetime weather this morning. Looks like the heat and the humidity broke late yesterday, early this morning. We'll go in depth with the forecast. Carl Sensor from Constance Hankins.

0: Consulting kicks off another day of farm broadcasting with his three big things he's watching in the grain markets coming up at 6:15 this morning. Also this half hour, an update from ABC Sports, and we'll check Wall Street. Radio Iowa News gets us going at 6:30 this morning with the big stories from around the state of Iowa, your local birthdays and anniversaries at 6:35, the farm feature at 6:40, and farm news at 6:50 this morning, including our final series of fair reports before the Clay County Fair in September. Rhonda Wiedeking had the mobile microphone in Primgar yesterday. Live Doppler quick cast to get us started here this morning. Very slight chance of sprinkles up until about 10 o'clock, and then cloudy through mid-morning. Sunny this afternoon, a high expected to be about to 89 degrees. Thanks for being with us this morning.
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0: Good morning, I'm George Bauer at the KICD News Desk. Here's what's happening in Northwest Iowa now. An earlier trespassing arrest has led to drunk charges in Estherville. According to a criminal complaint filed by Estherville police, officers responded to a residence in the 400 block of North 3rd Street back on Saturday, July 18th. The response followed the report from a property owner who indicated that somebody was on the property after being advised to stay off. Authorities located and arrested 45-year-old Amber Movic in connection with the incident. Police say that Movic was in possession of three small plastic baggies containing a green leafy substance and one plastic container containing a white crystalline substance. They say tested positive for marijuana and methamphetamine. Movic charged with possession of a controlled substance, third or subsequent offense, a Class D felony, possession of marijuana, third or subsequent offense, an aggravated misdemeanor, possession of drug paraphernalia, and first offense trespassing. One public beach in the Iowa Great Lakes has been deemed unfit for swimming in the weekly update from the Iowa Department of Natural Resources. The DNR says there was a high level of E. coli bacteria at Emerson Bay Recreational Area on West Lake Okoboji during the most recent testing, swimming not recommended for humans or for pets. Authorities have released the name of the man who died in a plane crash in Plymouth County. 64-year-old Dennis Elkins of Erie, Colorado, was returning home from an air show in Oshkosh, Wisconsin, when he went missing. His family had the plane pinged, and the last known location was flying over Humboldt County, Iowa. The Civil Air Patrol then started to search by air. They tracked the wreckage down to a body of water in Plymouth County near Lawton. National Transportation Safety Board has taken over the investigation. Elkins' family describes him as an avid aviation enthusiast. He built the plane himself. Longtime Spencer businessman John Cotton visited Bloomfield earlier this month. That was the final stop on his quest to see every city in Iowa.
5: April 21st, 2010, I was on the road traveling for a lot of reasons at that time. And I said to myself, you know, why don't you just try and see every town in Iowa? That seemed quite simple at the time. And I bought a Rand McNally road map, and the map included both the unincorporated and the incorporated towns. There's about 950 incorporated towns in Iowa, but the total came up to 1,402. But I did it and finished week ago, Sunday the 12th, after 1,402, and it's been a great experience, never boring.
0: So out of 1,402 cities, Cotton says Pella impressed him the most.
5: The downtown Central College is beautiful and great. The Vermeer Manufacturing Company, if you ever go there, just go out east of Pella and look at that mile-long manufacturing company. And those people have been good stewards down in that area and so on. The Pella windows and the neatness and the golf course. And, of course, the just typical housing. Pella, to me, stands out. I'd mention maybe some other ones real quickly. Decorah. Minneapolis is a great town. Sully is a good small town. Until I ran across Pella, Cascade was my number one town. Bancroft is a favorite of mine, and a little town called Defiance.
0: Cottontail's KICD News. Many towns have lost their schools and retail base, but the towns with strong leaders maintain their quality of life.
5: It could be service clubs or other organizations, could be churches, could be outstanding women. I found that in many, many towns. City councils, there's an ethnic influence, the Dutch. And I would add one that might be of interest to you. I call it the Bavarian Catholic. And I could say a lot of good things about some of the Bavarian Catholic towns, like Bancroft.
0: Cotton-Eva Journal does reflections on every stop and might someday, we hope, put it in book form. Only 2 weeks remain in the Okoboji Summer Theater 68th season. Stevens College and OST alumnus Heather Ayers, who has appeared in Thornton Wilder's Our Town on Broadway, will be appearing in that production this week in Okoboji. The penultimate show runs Tuesday through Sunday, tonight through Sunday. Then the final production of the year will be the musical 9 to 5 next week. And Anthony Gonzalez summarizes the weekend health update for us.
6: Patients in Spencer now have access to advanced breast imaging and diagnostic care at Spencer Hospital. Director of Diagnostic Imaging and Women's Health, Amanda Shaney, discussed the new services during this week's Clay County Community Health Update.
7: Women who need a breast MRI or an MRI-guided breast biopsy can now receive those services right here at Spencer Hospital instead of having to travel to larger cities. Our goal has always been to provide advanced diagnostic services close to home, making it easier and less stressful for patients to receive the care that they need.
6: Breast MRI provides highly detailed images of breast tissue that can help identify abnormalities that may not be visible through mammograms or ultrasound exams.
7: So dense breast tissue is very common, but it can make it more challenging to identify abnormalities on a mammogram because both dense tissue and cancer appear white on the images. 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
6: The hospital was previously designated a comprehensive breast imaging center by the American College of Radiology and is the only hospital within a 90-mile radius to hold the distinction. 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
7: So the most important message that I could tell everyone is to stay current with your recommended mammograms and talk with your healthcare provider if you have concerns about your breast cancer risk or breast density. Early detection does really save lives, and we're proud to continue expanding access to advanced breast imaging services throughout Northwest Iowa.
6: Breast MRI and MRI-guided breast biopsy services require a referral from a healthcare provider.
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0: Here's primetime weather on KICD. Showers and storms positioned over eastern and central Nebraska overnight, and this morning they're weakening as they track southeast, but the southwest corner of Iowa might catch a few sprinkles out of that system yet before noon. The main story is the end of extreme heat for central Iowa. Relief finally arrived yesterday. It looks to stick around through much of the week. Highs today should top out in the upper 80s, about 10 degrees cooler than Monday. Dew points fall into the upper 60s and the lower 70s, providing a noticeable drop in humidity. It will still be a warm day with the heat indices only expected to peak in the low 90s compared to about 110 for some portions of Iowa yesterday. Few weather models are trying to initiate a spotty shower or storm in far northwest Iowa during peak daytime heating today. Wouldn't that be nice? There, however, is a lack of deep moisture, which should cause any convection to struggle to maintain strength. Temperatures could tick slightly upward on Wednesday as a western ridge shifts eastward, especially bringing a few locations back into the low 90s. Warm and humid conditions continue through Friday before a pattern shift takes place. Temperatures through most of the long term will be cooler. Highs generally in the 80s, overnight lows falling into the 60s across much of Iowa. Long term looks to be fairly dry as well. Some lower thunderstorm chances Wednesday night into Thursday as a short wave is expected to ride over top of the ridge. Most of the activity should be out west in Nebraska. Thursday night, a low will develop over the Dakotas and will move eastward. That low will drive higher shower and thunderstorm chances as it moves through, bringing with it a cold front leading to lower temperatures for the weekend. Here's your NorthwestIowaNow.com live Doppler forecast today. Cloudy through mid-morning, gradually clearing this afternoon, a high of 89. Northeast winds at 5, becoming south. Increasingly cloudy again tonight, overnight low 67, southeast winds at 5 miles per hour. Partly sunny tomorrow, a high around 90 degrees, overnight low 67 with increasing clouds Wednesday night. Long-range forecast, 40%. Chance of showers and thunderstorms late Thursday. High of 87 degrees. South winds at 5 to 10. That becomes an 80% chance of showers and thunderstorms overnight Thursday with an overnight low of 65. Southeast winds still at 5 to 10. 50% chance of showers Friday morning. High of 82. Overnight low 62. Mostly sunny Saturday. A high 83. A low of 61. Sunny on Sunday. A high of 85. And overnight low 66. Yesterday's high was 94. The low was 75. Record high on July 28th was 110 in 1930. And the record low was 38 degrees in 1973. Sun rose this morning at 6:07. Sunsets tonight at 8:48. Sunrise tomorrow morning at 6:08. 73 right now at News Radio KICD.
14: This is Carl with the three things I'm watching for Tuesday, July the 28th. Starting out, crop ratings took a hit last week. A little bigger hit than we thought they would, especially on corn. Not only did we see good to excellent drop on corn, soybeans, and spring wheat, but the poor to very poor increased. Corn, now 12% of that crop rated poor to very poor. And there's no coming back from that, USDA tells us. Once crop gets into category at that level, it stays there. So when we start looking at that, with the conditions we have, and we did not see a lot of improvement in a lot of these areas. So another week of declines coming next week would not be much of a surprise at all. And that's what really stood out at me from the ratings was the rise in the poor to very poor, more so than the good to excellent dropping. The other thing, pod setting on soybeans, 47% of the crop. Last year was 39%. That 8% enough to give traders the idea we may have an early harvest this fall. And that would be a line. I mean, we were planting that soybean crop earlier and earlier. And this year, a lot of soybeans went in ahead of corn. And it appears as though they are maturing a little faster. Imagine that. Question is, with them maturing faster, this is my question, I guess, and if there's someone out here with...

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2: 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We're right on the edge right now on corn. Soybeans, though. Analysts coming in at 50 bushels per acre. That's 3 bushels below the USDA. Even if it's just 2 bushels below the USDA, it's a game changer when your ending stocks are only 310 million bushels. If we're at the top end of these reductions, you're talking a carryout down around 70 million bushels. Yeah, you would see rationing at that point. This situation with the yields declining and the ratings is not being reflected in today's trade in the market by any means. And that takes me up to my third thing. We're in another session that's being driven by headlines and geopolitical risks and throwing managed money flow. It's an outside market day. Going to drive commodity futures. Let's throw in the livestock. Cattle, likely going to see some more pressure there with that Mexico border reopening. Another headline news story rocking the livestock there. It's going to be a slow progress, and I think everybody knew the opening was coming, but that did not prevent limit down moves in feeders yesterday. Watch, we will see a big trade in the cattle again today, no doubt in my mind. Those are the three things I'm watching today.
3: Carl's back at 8:15 this morning with the morning market preview ahead of the day trade opening at 8:30 on the CME. September corn yesterday closed down 12.5 cents at 451.75. New crop down 13.5 at 474. March down 13.5 at 489.5. August beans yesterday lost 39.5 cents, 1208.5. November down 39.75 at 1213.75. January down 39 cents at 1227.5. Soybean meal yesterday lost 10.5 bucks. Soybean oil down 287 points. Chicago wheat yesterday closed down 18 cents. August live cattle down $1.85 at 225.22. October down 372 at 218.77. December down 487 at 217.40. February down 552 at 217.72. August feeder cattle off $7.07 at 338.25. September down 952 at 331.92. October off 1075 at 325.25. November feeder cattle down the limit $10.75 at 321.02. August hog futures yesterday closed up 12 cents at 102.97. Back months down anywhere from $1.22 for October to $1.77 for the December contract. 625 KICD. We'll check the overnight markets in 20 minutes.
4: Good morning, this is Chris Burnett. We will start in South Beach, where the Miami Marlins used a three-run ninth inning to complete the comeback and defeat the Philadelphia Phillies 8-7 and snap the franchise record 12-game losing streak.
5: 1-2. Konine with a line shot in the right for a base hit. Bird comes in to score, and this skin is snapped.
4: And the call from 104.3 WQAM. The Marlins are the first team with a walk-off win to snap a 12-plus game losing streak since the 2006 Pirates. New York Yankees outfielder Cody Bellinger is expected to miss 4 to 6 weeks after an MRI revealed a grade 2 left hamstring strain on Monday. Bellinger was placed on the 10-day IL as a result. And in case you missed it, splattered across headlines the last few days, LeBron James has signed with the Philadelphia 76ers on a 2-year, $8 million deal that includes a player option and full 15% trade.

0: lead kicker. The party's just starting in Philly, but whose team is this?
1: This has become LeBron James' team in Philadelphia. He told everybody, it ain't about the money. It's not about anything else. But when you tell everybody, yeah, that's the team I want to go to, because that's the best chance for me to win a championship, that's the best route, and your name is LeBron James, I think for all intents and purposes, for at least a year or two, this has become his team in Philadelphia.
0: That from ESPN Radio's Freddie Coleman. The Sixers now with the third shortest odds to win next year's NBA title, right behind the Spurs and the Thunder.
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4: I'm Nicole Murray with Your Money Now. The FAA says that seats on hundreds of Boeing 737 MAX jets registered in the U.S. may require inspections in case they were incorrectly installed and need to be fixed. If not corrected, the seats could injure passengers and crew members during an emergency landing or block the aisle and slow an evacuation. Oil prices have dropped this morning by more than 2% after a pause in fighting between the U.S. and Iran held for a third straight day. West Texas Intermediate at $80 a barrel, Brent at $86. SpaceX has now erased more than $1.2 trillion in market cap since its high price of $225.64 in June. The amount lost is almost exactly the value of Elon Musk's other company, Tesla, whose shares just fell to near one-year lows. Yesterday, SpaceX fell for the 13th session out of the last 16, shedding more than 1%. Futures are mixed after an Asia chip stock sell-off. Dow futures up by more than 100 points. That's Your Money Now.
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5: This is Radio Iowa. After heat indices of 110 degrees Monday, forecasters say it'll be cooler across Iowa today. It'll still be hot, but highs should only be in the 80s. The Central Iowa Waterworks has ended all water use restrictions after nitrate levels dropped below EPA limits. Nitrate removal equipment was shut down last week after a record 193 straight days. The American Red Cross says the blood shortage is now at the crisis stage. Josh Murray at the Iowa-Nebraska chapter says many donors are coming forward, but it's still not enough to meet the rising demand.
6: We actually are below a one-day supply of type O positive blood, which is the most common blood type.
5: Murray says contributing factors include the extreme heat, the poor air quality due to wildfire smoke, and the widespread outbreak of foodborne illnesses. State health officials now say 184 cyclospora infections were reported statewide as of last week. That's more than three times the number from a year ago. This is Radio Iowa.
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5: The highway patrols as an SUV crossed the center line in Dubuque County on Monday and hit an oncoming pickup. The 81-year-old driver of the SUV was killed. The driver and two passengers in the pickup were hurt. No names were released. Rob Sand, the Democrat running for governor, says it's time to ban social media accounts for children under the age of 16 and to require parental consent before 16 and 17-year-olds could have their own social media accounts.
10: These social media companies know that they are damaging our youth's, our kids' mental health, and they don't care.
5: Sand proposes legislation that would bar companies from selling the data about a minor's online activity, data that's often used to target minors with online advertising. Researchers say farmers across the Corn Belt want to diversify their operations, but struggle to see a way forward. Jay Arbuckle, a rural sociologist at Iowa State University, helped to gather input from farmers in Iowa, Illinois, and Indiana. Over 90% of crop production in those three states is dedicated to corn and soybeans. Arbuckle says farmers understand diversifying can increase profitability by reducing inputs like fertilizer while improving soil health and water quality.
11: Almost everybody at the same time said, I understand those benefits, but I don't see a way to get there given the way the system is set up.
5: A new report lays out priority areas to address obstacles to diversifying, including crop insurance reform and incentives to expand processing for small grains and fruits. The Iowa DNR is collecting information from several buoys placed in reservoirs around central Iowa. State fisheries biologist Seth Fopma says they're calling it the Oxythermal Dynamics Project.
12: What it's really looking at is how temperature and oxygen vary in several of our reservoirs throughout the course of an entire year.
5: Fopma says they're hoping to learn more about how temperatures in the water impact water quality and populations of fish. I'm Matt Kelly. 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
4: ABC News, I'm Sherry Preston. The sun coming up on a mess for a lot of people after storms blasted part of the Midwest.
13: I headed down to the basement with my kitty. And when I come up, it's like a war zone
4: that
13: here.
4: That person in Wisconsin after a reported tornado near Appleton. Several more touching down in Illinois. The Northeast could deal with flooding later today. President Trump this morning meets with the president of Ukraine and then the prime minister of Israel 5 months to the day after the start of the war with Iran. Last year, Brian Koberger stood before a judge admitting that he stabbed 4 University of Idaho students to death.
14: Are you pleading guilty freely and voluntarily?
15: Yes.
4: But now he claims that confession was coerced. He's trying to withdraw the plea and go to trial. French officials ordering the evacuations of another 4,000 people from tourist sites along the Atlantic coast with wildfires closing in. Damage and injuries reported in Japan after a strong 7.1 magnitude quake. This is ABC News.
16: 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Local news at 7:06 this morning. We're coming up on the farm feature. We'll check the overnight farm markets, see if things have reversed from yesterday's big losses. And we have your farm news coming up at 6:50 this morning. Right now, the weather on the half hour brought to you by Christian Sheet Metal.
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16: Chance of sprinkles before 10 o'clock this morning, then cloudy throughout noon, then a gradual clearing, a high of 89 today. Then increasing clouds again tonight with an overnight low of 67. Partly sunny tomorrow, then sunny in the afternoon, a high of 90. Increasingly cloudy overnight with a low of 67 degrees. 40% chance of thunderstorms Thursday afternoon. 80% chance of rain Thursday night, high 87, an overnight low 65.

0: 50% chance of showers Friday morning, then partly sunny and a high of 82 degrees. 72 currently at News Radio, KICD. 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
0: Today, Joel Stay from Spencer is 51. Sherry Higgins from Emmitsburg is on our birthday list. And Dwayne Knight is from Spirit Lake, has a birthday this morning. Birthdays and anniversaries at 6:35, 7:35, and 8:35 daily. We'll do it again in about an hour here. So if you know of anybody celebrating a birthday or anniversary today, and you did not just hear their name on the radio, let us know for the 7:30 rundown. Tuesday morning, Billboard magazine has released the new charts. No surprise that, boy, Ella Langley just keeps going and going and going. Number one on the Hot 100. Also number one country, Taylor Swift. Remains ensconced at number two on the Hot 100 and the country charts with I Knew It, I Knew You. And brand new, the number three song this week on both Hot 100 and country. I see a pattern here. She did it herself without the backing of a record company. She was basically an independent artist that willed her way into public consciousness. She hails from Chicago, now lives in Los Angeles. Stella Lefty and Boston is the number three song this week.

0: in the 90s, all of the Hot 100 songs were rap. Now all of the Hot 100 songs are country, which is fine. Number one rock song this week. No, this is number one. What is this? This is number one. Well, it's number one rock and pop. Dracula by the group Tame. Number two on the pop charts is Bruno Mars with Risk.
1: I wanna cry. It's crazy, but it's true. There's nothing I won't do.
0: And then Olivia Rodriguez with The Cure. KICD. Malcolm Todd with Earrings. That is moving up on the rock charts. It's number two this week. Sounds like a perfectly fine song, but once again, not.
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0: Well, corn is up slightly overnight after losses yesterday. September contract, penny and three quarters higher right now at 453.5. December's up a penny and a half at 475.5. March up 1.5 at 491. August soybeans are down 4.5 at 1204. November down 6 cents at 1207.75. January down 5.75 at 1221.75. Soybean meal overnight down $1.20. Soybean oil down 55 points. Chicago wheat right now is down 6.5 cents.
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0: On the Newsmaker line this morning, livestock specialist Russ Eucken from Iowa State University. Russ, thanks for being with us this morning.
6: Yeah, you're welcome, George. Thanks for having me.
0: You and I have talked multiple times already this summer about heat stress in cattle. Most of them are outdoors. What about our indoor swine? Are they affected by this hot and humid weather?
6: Yeah, they certainly are, George. We have heat stress in all animals to different degrees. But when it gets this hot, obviously there's going to be some heat stress, as people would imagine. If we're talking grill finished pigs, their kind of comfort range would be in that, 50 to 75 degrees, ambient temperature. Certainly humidity and that kind of thing affects that as well. And as the temperature gets above that, the heat stress and the impact of heat stress just goes up as temperature goes up. So when we're talking today in the 90s and, humidity levels are high, certainly higher degree of heat stress. The way that the pigs deal with that, of course, pigs can't sweat, and if we got them inside, when we get this hot, the best way to cool pigs is through using evaporation. When we evaporate moisture, just converts heat to, or if we lose that heat and convert it to moisture, basically, through evaporation. So we sprinkle swine. We kind of recommend, you know, starting that sprinkling around 78, 80 degrees Fahrenheit, somewhere in that range. And if we get a little breeze, well, we can use that with ventilation. That enhances that as well. There's a limit to that, obviously. When we get higher humidities, we don't get as much evaporation, so on and so forth. But really, that's the best way that we have to cool most of our swine. In some of our units, we use evaporative coolers. In other words, we're evaporating air or heat as it comes into the building. And typically, those are used on breeding facilities or farrowing breeding gestation facilities to cool that air coming in. And so there's a number of ways we can deal with heat stress. A couple things that just recently came out from the Iowa Pork Industry Center. There's heat stress in swine production, and then heat stress basic research. If you want to find those, it's a really good rundown of all the research as well as the impacts of heat stress and how to mitigate heat stress. Those were done by my colleague Mark Storley in Northeast Iowa. Mark just recently retired, but he did a really nice job of putting those together. Google Iowa Pork Industry Center heat stress, and those publications will come up.
0: Kind of a challenge to cool that air down. We don't just want to keep blowing hot air through the building.

0: when you're even sucked more hot air inside.
1: Well, that's correct, George. We use ventilation in these buildings, and we can move air, but once we get to a certain temperature, and that's probably around 85, something like that, 90 degrees Fahrenheit, you know, we can move air, but it really doesn't do any cooling, and that's when we got to start using that evaporation to start getting those pigs cooled down. Again, we want to sprinkle those pigs for a little bit and then shut the sprinklers off so we have time for the evaporation to occur. We don't want to just make it more humid in the building.
0: Yeah, we hate to move livestock too when it's hot, but sometimes you can't avoid it.
1: Yeah, doing it in the cool part of the day, you know, the cooler, I should just say cooler, less hot part of the day, you know, when we get like this, there's not really, a good time to do it, but certainly there's times that are cooler, you know.
0: Do our hogs drink more water on a hot day?
1: They certainly need an ample supply of water, and typically, you know, they'll, like all animals, they'll drink more water when it's cooler, so making sure we got ample water supplies. And the biggest thing for most of our confinement is to make sure that water supply is, you know, working correctly. In other words, we're getting enough pressure and volume at all the different drinkers within a building. So checking those and making sure that working correctly is certainly an important thing to do, George.
0: Probably harder to put on weight, too, when it's hot. Do they eat less?
1: Certainly, well, that's one of the factors, especially in the grow finish, where we're trying to put on weight on those animals. Their feed intake is going to go down, obviously, when they feel a little heat stress. That's one of the ways the animals deal with that. Just like us, they don't feel like eating as much, and so their feed intake goes down, and consequently their rate of gain, you know, is going to go down as well during that heat stress period. Some point in time, they'll probably make a little bit of that up. Just kind of depends on how long that heat stress lasts and so on and so forth. But we like to keep them eating and growing as much as normal as possible.
0: Anything else we need to keep in mind about taking care of swine here on hot days?
1: Well, again, if we don't have access to keeping those animals cool, you know, they're outside, pigs can cool themselves with by getting in mud and water, that kind of thing, if they're not in confinement. In confinement, again, making sure ventilation and sprinkler systems are working, water systems are working, that's the best thing to do. If we got those evaporator coolers, yeah, making sure that they're, you know, operating efficiently as well, because they tend to get plugged up as the water moves through them. So lots of things that we need to be considering when we're talking about heat stress.
0: ISU Extension Livestock Specialist Russ Eucken, thank you.
1: Thank you, George.
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7: 16.
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0: And then for this afternoon, I just heard my own voice talking behind me. High of 89 degrees. Increasingly cloudy tonight with an overnight low of 67. Partly sunny tomorrow, then sunny, a high of 90. Increasingly cloudy overnight with a low of 67 degrees. 40% chance of rain Thursday. 80% chance Thursday night. Daytime high 87. Overnight low 65. 50% chance of showers Friday morning and a high of 82. Right now it's cloudy and it's 72 degrees at News Radio KICD. 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
0: Good morning, George Bauer at the KICD Ag Business Desk. Here's what's happening in farm news now. USDA meteorologist Brad Rippey says 63% of the nation's corn is rated good to excellent, 4% less than a week ago. 25% fair, down 1%, 12% poor to very poor, up 5% week over week.
10: 78% of the U.S. crop silking by July 26th, remaining ahead of the five-year average of 74% and last year's 73%. Corn reaching the dough stage, also staying ahead of the normal pace nationally. One quarter of U.S. corn reaching the dough stage on July 26th, 3 points ahead of the five-year average of 22%, just barely ahead of last year's 24%.
0: 80% of Iowa's corn still rated good to excellent. 15% now fair, down a point. 5% poor to very poor, up 1%. 63% of the nation's soybeans, good to excellent, down 3% week over week, 28% fair, up to 9% poor to very poor, down 1%.
10: Nationally, 80% blooming on July 26th, well ahead of the five-year average of 74% and last year's 74%. Soybeans setting pods, moving ahead fairly quickly to 47%. That is significantly ahead of the five-year average of 39% and last year's 39%.
0: USDA says 78% of Iowa's soybeans are good to excellent, down 1% from a week ago, 17% still fair, 5% now poor to very poor, up 1 point. Carl Sanser from Kansas Ag Consulting with the latest cold storage report.
11: Beef inventory, 389.23 million pounds. That was down 3% from the end of May and down 3% from last year. Pork reserves, 458.22 million pounds. That was up 1% from last month, down 9% from the year. And pork bellies, 52.2 million pounds, down 3% from last month, up 18% from last year.
0: Carl Sanser heard at 8:15 weekday mornings on KICD and Big Country 107.7, also at 6:15 now, weekday mornings on KICD AM. Ron DeWita King takes us to the fair this morning.
12: The O'Brien County Fair, one of the final ones in our broadcast area, underway now. Kevin Mars is with me. He's the president of the fair board. Your grounds look fabulous, and you guys are ready for a couple of great days, aren't you?
13: It sounds like it's going to be great. The heat is supposed to start going down, and the humidity is starting to break as we're talking. And so I think we're going to have two great days at the fair.
12: Lots of livestock still to come up, plus fun grandstand events for the public to come out and enjoy as well.
13: Yes, the biggest change is we're having the swine show on Tuesday. It used to always be the beef show, but we're going to switch them around. Okay. Swine show on Tuesday, beef show on Wednesday. And then after the swine show, there's our mobile ag lab will be here from Iowa State. There's a spelling bee they'll have for some of the kids.
12: Okay.
13: Strolling acts. And then in the afternoon, there'll be the Clover Kids Bottle Bucket Show. And then the Advanced Pen. And then there are two things that night is we have our kids pedal pull, which is very well attended.
12: Uh-huh.
13: We'll have over 130 kids usually. And then the Honey Creek Rodeo is back for a second year. So, and that is free to the public to get in. And we redid the horse ring a little bit, so we brought in some bigger and better bulls for this year. So,
12: I've heard good things about Honey Creek Rodeo.
13: Yes, they were fabulous to work with last year. And
12: great.
13: So anyway, so they've already came the other day, and they've actually set things up. So we are all ready to go. So anyway, so on Tuesday night, it should be a really good time down there.
12: How about Wednesday's activity?
13: The beef show will start things off during the day. And then we have the Clover Kids Pet Show during the day. Petting Zoo is open for both days. We'll have Petting Zoo here. The Games Guy will be back again for another day. And then by the afternoon, we'll start with the FFA Livestock Judging Contest, the 4-H Style and Award Show. Farm Bureau will have a watermelon feed, and we wrap it all up, of course, with the fabulous Primgar JC figure eight races.
12: They're always popular.
13: Yes, they're great. And then we, as a fair board, we will sponsor the fireworks after the race.
12: So don't leave right away. Enjoy the fireworks as you say thank you to another great year at the fair, right?
13: Correct. I tell you what, this doesn't work without a great public and support from the public. And so we just want to say thank you and put on a great fireworks show for them.
12: Good numbers for your 4-H and FFA kids here in O'Brien County?
13: The 4-H numbers are at least steady, and went through and just happened to go look at the Clover kids that are the younger kids, and we actually have more Clover kids enrolled than 4-H'ers, so the future looks very bright.
12: That is good. What a wonderful program to get started so that those younger kids can see what 4-H is all about, and they actually get to have projects here at the fair as well, right?
13: They do. We just got done doing the bottle lamb class over there for the Clover kids, and Tuesday there'll be the bottle bucket calves will come, so anyway, so for the Clover kids, so it's a great program for those kids and stuff, and to get those kids here, we love it.
12: And if you're coming to the O'Brien County Fair to go to the rodeo tonight, you're going to have an extra treat because the Iowa State Fair Queen, Raya Schrage of Grundy County, she's going to be here tonight singing the national anthem. Thanks a lot, Kevin Mars, our Fair Board President, for joining us here today. Our fair reports are being brought to you by CS Agro, by Algona Livestock, United Bank of Iowa, and Tri-State Grain Conditioning.
0: That's the latest from the KICD Ag Business Desk. We'll have markets throughout the day and more farm news coming up at noon.
7: Your farm dog might be part of the working staff or just a loving family companion. Either way, the dog is up against a different set of health hazards than its urban cousins, and it's up to you to understand what those potential health risks are and do your best to prevent them. Dr. Paul DeMars is a clinical associate professor at Oklahoma State University's College of Veterinary Medicine. He says the environment a farm dog lives in can contribute to infectious diseases.
8: Like leptospirosis, which is a bacterial disease transmitted in the urine of infected wildlife, primarily rats and raccoons, and dogs contract it by drinking contaminated water. Some of these lepto strains can also come from cattle. So a working cattle farm, you're going to have that as a risk. But the chances of a dog getting sick from those strains are not as great as from the other ones.
7: Dogs that spend more time outside are at a greater risk for mosquito bites, which can transmit heartworm disease. He says fleas and ticks are another hazard in many areas of the country.
8: You know, in a well-manicured back lawn, their risks are pretty minimal. But in the wilds where you have tall grass and leaf litter and all those types of things, then your risk of tick-borne illnesses rise spectacularly. So good tick control, good parasite control, appropriate vaccinations are the things we can do to mitigate those risks.
7: Parasites can affect your pet in a variety of ways, ranging from simple irritation to causing a life-threatening condition if left untreated. Your veterinarian is an ally in keeping the animal healthy, and that starts with a visit to the vet every year. Learn more about health risks for farm dogs at livingthecountrylife.com. I'll see you in the country.
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15: ABC News. I'm Sherry Preston. Today marks the start of the sixth month of the war between the U.S. and Iran, and it was another night without military escalation. Mediators continued talking about a wider ceasefire. Here's ABC's Rachel Scott at the White House.
16: The president decided to hold off on further military escalation to pursue this path of diplomacy, and that came after the president had a meeting here at the White House with Vice President J.D. Vance, top military advisors. In this meeting, sources tell me that the vice president, along with the chairman of the Joint Chiefs, Dan Kane, did raise raised some concerns about an escalation, among them the impact that would have on the diminishing stockpile of munitions, including air defense interceptors, which of course are meant to protect our troops and our allies in the region.
15: The largest evacuation since World War II is underway in France amid wildfires that have also led to hundreds of thousands fleeing their homes in Spain. ABC's Marcus Moore is near Madrid.
17: This is really an unprecedented moment for people here in Spain. Officials saying the Avila fire, which has been burning west of Madrid, is the largest fire ever recorded here in the country. We're talking about more than 135,000 acres have burned at the start of this week.
15: Damage across Wisconsin and Illinois following strong storms and a tornado that touched down in the Appleton, Wisconsin area. Lots of damage, no reports of injuries, though storms today moving further east. Singer Ariana Grande is suing dozens of hackers for leaking new music and her personal information for profit on the dark web.
18: The lawsuit claims the unnamed suspects hacked into various personal digital accounts of photographers and producers who have worked closely with Grande, leading to the unlawful and egregious theft, dissemination, and exploitation of unreleased content.
15: ABC's Hannah Patah. Brian Koberger, who pleaded guilty to murdering four Idaho college students, now says he wants a trial. This is ABC News.
19: If that'll be $84.52.
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15: Another plea for help from Today host Savannah Guthrie, whose mother has been missing from her home in Tucson for nearly 6 months.
24: Help us bring this situation to an end.
25: Investigators are still trying to trace the items worn by the masked man on Nancy Guthrie's doorstep. The mask, gloves, backpack, and holster. And they're testing a hair and mixed DNA sample found in her home. The sheriff says the analysis of DNA and digital evidence has been underway for the past 6 months and is a time-intensive process.
15: ABC's Aaron Katursky. Hundreds of thousands of Haitians losing their temporary legal status to remain in the U.S. as the Supreme Court sided with the Trump administration on kicking them out. Even Republicans like Ohio's Mike DeWine, the governor, says he's dismayed because of cities like Springfield, home to many who have fled violence and poverty in Haiti.
26: We've seen Springfield really come back in the last few years. One of the reasons they've come back is because of the Haitians who came there to work. They filled jobs that were not being filled. They've opened businesses. They've bought homes and rehabbed them. They've been a real force for good in the community.
15: LeBron James joining the Philadelphia 76ers, but ESPN is reporting he will be residing in New York City and keeping his apartment there during the NBA season. They say he'll commute daily from the city to Philadelphia, possibly using a helicopter. The drive from New York to Philly is usually about 2 hours, depending on traffic. Sherry Preston, ABC News.
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0: Good Tuesday morning, George Bauer. This is the KICD Morning Show, 7 o'clock news, brought to you by the Farmers Bank and by Wild Rose Casino. Rhonda Wiedeking will update the area funeral services for you following the news. We'll have the primetime weather. And Stephen Cutler brings you all of the local sports coming up at 7:25 this morning. Also, a bottom line farm report with Mark Oppold this half hour. Overnight markets close at 7:45. The day trade begins at 8:30 this morning. On the second half of the hour, we'll have Radio Iowa News from Des Moines, followed by birthdays and anniversaries, a Bill O'Reilly morning update. Big interview this morning. We'll get our monthly update from the Spencer Library, and we'll play Quiz Biz before 8 o'clock. Those free movie passes from the Fridley Movie Theaters and the Palms here in Spencer. Live Doppler, quick cast to kick us off. Slight chance of sprinkles this morning. Clear by afternoon and a high of 89 degrees. Right now it's cloudy and it's 72 at News Radio KICD.
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0: Good morning, I'm George Bauer at the KICD News Desk. Here's what's happening in Northwest Iowa now. An earlier trespassing arrest has led to drunk charges in Estherville. According to a criminal complaint filed by Estherville police, officers responded to a residence in the 400 block of North 3rd Street back on Saturday, July 18th. The response followed the report from a property owner who indicated that somebody was on the property after being advised to stay off. Authorities located and arrested 45-year-old Amber Movic in connection with the incident. Police say that Movic was in possession of three small plastic baggies containing a green leafy substance and one plastic container containing a white crystalline substance. They say tested positive for marijuana and methamphetamine. Movic charged with possession of a controlled substance, third or subsequent offense, a Class D felony, possession of marijuana, third or subsequent offense, an aggravated misdemeanor, possession of drug paraphernalia, and first offense trespassing. One public beach in the Iowa Great Lakes has been deemed unfit for swimming in the weekly update from the Iowa Department of Natural Resources. The DNR says there was a high level of E. coli bacteria at Emerson Bay Recreational Area on West Lake Okoboji during the most recent testing. Swimming not recommended for humans or for pets. Authorities have released the name of the man who died in a plane crash in Plymouth County. 64-year-old Dennis Elkins of Erie, Colorado, was returning home from an air show in Oshkosh, Wisconsin, when he went missing. His family had the plane pinged, and the last known location was flying over Humboldt County, Iowa. The Civil Air Patrol then started to search by air. They tracked the wreckage down to a body of water in Plymouth County near Lawton. National Transportation Safety Board has taken over the investigation. Elkins' family describes him as an avid aviation enthusiast. He built the plane himself. Longtime Spencer businessman John Cotton visited Bloomfield earlier this month. That was the final stop on his quest to see every city in Iowa.
6: April 21st, 2010, I was on the road traveling for a lot of reasons at that time. And I said to myself, you know, why don't you just try and see every town in Iowa? That seemed quite simple at the time. And I bought a Rand McNally road map, and the map included both the unincorporated and the incorporated towns. There's about 950 incorporated towns in Iowa, but the total came up to 1,402. But I did it and finished week ago, Sunday the 12th, after 1,402, and it's been a great experience, never boring.
0: So out of 1,402 cities, Cotton says Pella impressed him the most.
6: The downtown Central College is beautiful and great. The Vermeer Manufacturing Company, if you ever go there, just go out east of Pella and look at that mile-long manufacturing company. And those people have been good stewards down in that area and so on. the Pella windows and the neatness and the golf course. And, of course, the just typical housing. Pella, to me, stands out. I'd mention maybe some other ones real quickly. Decorah. Mediapolis is a great town. Sully is a good small town. Until I ran across Pella, Cascade was my number one town. Bancroft is a favorite of mine, and a little town called Defiance.
0: Cottontail's KICD News. Many towns have lost their schools and retail base, but the towns with strong leaders maintain their quality of life.
6: It could be service clubs or other organizations, could be churches, could be outstanding women. I found that in many, many towns. City councils, there's an ethnic influence, the Dutch, and I would add one that might be of interest to you. I call it the Bavarian.

0: Presbyterian Catholic, and I could say a lot of good things about some of the Bavarian Catholic towns, like Bancroft.
1: Cotton Eva journaled his reflections on every stop and might someday, we hope, put it in book form. Only 2 weeks remain in the Okoboji Summer Theater 68th season. Stevens College and OST alumnus Heather Ayers, who has appeared in Thornton Wilder's Our Town on Broadway, will be appearing in that production this week in Okoboji. The penultimate show runs Tuesday through Sunday, tonight through Sunday. Then the final production of the year will be the musical 9 to 5 next week. And Anthony Gonzalez summarizes the weekend health update for us.
2: Patients in Spencer now have access to advanced breast imaging and diagnostic care at Spencer Hospital. Director of Diagnostic Imaging and Women's Health, Amanda Shaney, discussed the new services during this week's Clay County Community Health Update.
3: Women who need a breast MRI or an MRI-guided breast biopsy can now receive those services right here at Spencer Hospital instead of having to travel to larger cities. Our goal has always been to provide advanced diagnostic services close to home, making it easier and less stressful for patients to receive the care that they need.
2: Breast MRI provides highly detailed images of breast tissue that can help identify abnormalities that may not be visible through mammograms or ultrasound exams.
3: So dense breast tissue is very common, but it can make it more challenging to identify abnormalities on a mammogram because both dense tissue and cancer appear white on the images. So for women with dense breasts who also have an elevated risk for breast cancer, breast MRI can provide another level of screening by detecting cancers that might otherwise be hidden.
2: The hospital was previously designated a comprehensive breast imaging center by the American College of Radiology and is the only hospital within a 90-mile radius to hold the distinction. Patients who require additional treatment can also access coordinated care through Northwest Iowa Surgeons and the Avera Cancer Center.
3: So the most important message that I could tell everyone is to stay current with your recommended mammograms and talk with your healthcare provider if you have concerns about your breast cancer risk or breast density. Early detection does really save lives, and we're proud to continue expanding access to advanced breast imaging services throughout Northwest Iowa.
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6: Turning to the area funeral announcements for today, services for 80-year-old Kenneth Gish of Lorenz. The memorial service will be Wednesday at 11 a.m. at First Christian Church in Lorenz. Military rites conducted at the church following the service by the VFW post of Lorenz. Visitation is also Wednesday, 9 till 11 at the church prior to the service. Powers Funeral Home in Lorenz in charge of arrangements for 80-year-old Kenneth Gish of Lorenz. Funeral services for 98-year-old Betty Miller of Emmitsburg will be Wednesday morning.

0: at 10:30 at Holy Family Catholic Church in Emmitsburg. Burial at St. John's Cemetery in Emmitsburg. The visitation is today, 5 till 7 p.m. at Martin Matthijs Funeral Home in Emmitsburg. Martin Matthijs Funeral Home in charge of arrangements for 98-year-old Betty Miller of Emmitsburg. Services for 90-year-old Robert Bob Cousins of Spirit Lake will be Wednesday morning at 10:30 at Spirit Life Fellowship Church in Spirit Lake. Visitation is Tuesday from 5 until 7 p.m. at the Turner Jenness Funeral Home in Spirit Lake, burial at Lakeview Gardens Cemetery. The Turner Jenness Funeral Home in charge of arrangements for 90-year-old Robert Bob Cousins of Spirit Lake. Funeral services for 97-year-old Florence Soonin of Emmitsburg will be Thursday morning at 11 at Holy Family Catholic Church in Emmitsburg. Burial at St. John's Catholic Cemetery. Visitation Wednesday, 5 till 7 p.m. at the Martin Matthijs Funeral Home in Emmitsburg. A CDA rosary will be at 4:30 on Wednesday afternoon. Martin Matthijs Funeral Home in Emmitsburg in charge of arrangements for 97-year-old Florence Soonin of Emmitsburg. And a celebration of life for 61-year-old Troy Olson of Ruthven will be Friday from 4 until 7 p.m. at the Geelan Funeral Home in Spencer. Geelan Funeral Home handling arrangements for 61-year-old Troy Olson of Ruthven. 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
12: 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Here's primetime weather from the NorthwestIowaNow.com Live Doppler Forecast Center. We have a chance of sprinkles this morning. Cloudy through noon, then gradual clearing this afternoon. A daytime high expected to be 89 today. Northeast winds at 5, becoming south to southeast in the afternoon. So a temperature not that far below what we registered yesterday, but it should feel much more comfortable. Increasingly cloudy tonight, overnight low 67, south to southeast winds at 5. Partly sunny tomorrow, then sunny in the afternoon, a high of 90. Increasingly cloudy at night with an overnight low of 67 degrees. Thursday, chance of showers, thunderstorms also possible after 4 o'clock, 40% chance of rain during the day. Otherwise, partly sunny and a high of 87, 80% chance of showers and possibly a thunderstorm before 10 o'clock Thursday night, and then lesser chances up through about 1 o'clock Friday morning and an overnight low of 65 degrees. 50% chance of showers Friday morning, then partly sunny and a high of 82, mostly clear at night, a low of 62. Mostly sunny Saturday, a high of 83. Clear at night and overnight low 61. Sunny on Sunday with a high of 85 degrees. Yesterday's high was 94. The low was 75. The record high on July the 28th was 110 degrees, registered in 1930. The record low was 38 degrees, registered in 1973. Sun rose this morning at 6:07. Sunsets tonight at 8:48. Sunrise tomorrow morning at 6:08. It's cloudy, and it's 70 degrees currently at News Radio, 102.5 and AM 1240.
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2: Crude oil stocks in the reserve fell another 5 million barrels last week. This makes 17 weeks in a row of a weekly drawdown, and it leaves the total reserves at just 311 million barrels. That's the lowest level since March 1983. Continued escalation in the Persian Gulf and the direct or indirect impact of Russian-Ukraine attacks on each other, leaving our strategic reserve facing major issues well into 2027. The reserve, initially established for only emergency drawdowns, but has been used in recent years for what analysts call market management, not what the reserve was initially intended for. This is the Bottom Line Report. The rise in crude oil futures fuels inflation, something the Federal Reserve Board is going to be talking about today and tomorrow. That's our bottom line. I'm Mark Oppold, wishing you a profit.
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6: 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There's the count. We get a three count for the referee. There's the win by four.
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7: It's now time for your Spencer Activities Report as we continue to recap the 2025-2026 school year for activities with the Activities Director of Spencer Community Schools, Taylor Chapman. We now dig into girls basketball. Fun year for the girls basketball team, especially after a couple of rough ones where they really had to take it on the chin as a young team. But they come back here for the 2025-2026 year and put together a great season, got a first round bye in the regionals, won that first game, and just a game shy of the state tournament, losing to Heland there in the regional championship.
8: It's a really fun and breakout year for the girls basketball team and continued growth of the program. Competed really, really well. We had some losses in there, but they took them as growing opportunities and then got the bye in the first round. Hosted the semifinal, which was awesome. It had been a handful of years since we've had the opportunity to do that. But lost to a really talented team, Bishop Heland, in the regional final. But tip of the cap to the girls basketball program for a great season last year.
7: Boys basketball, they had to deal with some injuries early on in the season. Was definitely a big setback for them. It kind of took them a little longer than they probably would have liked to and probably would have if they were 100% healthy, but they turn in a year that's very similar to previous seasons as far as record-wise, postseason run-wise, but ultimately it was a fun year for the boys basketball team.
8: We had a really competitive game with Sioux City East, 4A team, year in, year out, really talented and competes at the state level, and I think lost single digits and had some injuries from that game that hindered us for the next few weeks into winter break, and took us a few weeks to get our first win. And once we did, though, we started playing well and had some big games in there where you felt like you could get a key win, and we competed hard and again, single digit loss or something like that. And the one thing that you're always proud of is team stayed together. They stayed close knit. They never got against each other or anything like that. So to me, key leadership in that program that really helped set the tone. And like you said, record wise isn't probably what you wanted, but when you think back and reflect and look at the leadership and the character of that team, was solid.
7: Let's go to boys swimming. It was a breakout year for them. A year ago, there was a lot of excitement building with that team, but this past year, it just kind of felt like school records were falling every single time they competed. And then a lot of different qualifiers into the state meet, which is great, where they had another great showing with a lot of PRs.
8: Fun year to watch and follow. Coach Keeler, he took this

0: program on. He swam in high school, but has never coached it. And we were looking for a coach a couple years ago, and I remember talking to him at a football game, like, hey, coach, you want to coach swimming? He's taken off and run with it. And Jesse's a passionate coach, and Christian Knapp is now his assistant too, who's got a little more swim technique experience, and they do a great job and a great group of kids too. Broke several school records throughout the year, and I think we had 9 events that went to state, and Jesse and I, as much as we could look back, it's a record for us, and performed really well at state as well, you know, continued to break school records, and just a fun year for the boys swim team, and I look forward to watching them this year.
1: That takes us into girls wrestling. Another strong year from them. They had to deal some injuries throughout the year for sure, but ultimately they come away with a little bit more than a handful of state qualifiers, and then they get 2 medalists at the state tournament.
0: Awesome to see a handful of qualifiers make it down to the girls state meet and to walk away with medalists with Jay Dominguez Alfaro and Kiara Ruiz. Good year for the girls wrestling program again.
1: Boys wrestling, they get a couple of qualifiers in as well. They fought through some injuries at times and some open weight classes and duels and stuff like that, but ultimately get a couple of qualifiers.
0: It's a part of sports, right? A season never goes perfectly or smoothly, and how do you handle adversity? And you know, I feel like all our programs, as we talk about this theme, you know, having some injuries throughout the fall and winter seasons, coaches and our kids handle adversity well, and it's really when your coach sets the tone of like, we're going to take this head on, and it's a bump in the road, but we're going to continue to get better from it and to care for those kids that are going through those injuries. So get 2 qualifiers through our numbers, and boys and girls wrestling both continue to grow, and got good leadership in those programs. And at the state meet, they had a tough go, Timmy and Easton did, and some unfortunate breaks in those matches. No talking to our coaches and our kids and some of the parents, a couple tough goes. And but again, you got to handle the adversity, and they continue to do that and to compete hard, and look forward to continue to watch the growth of both those programs, boys and girls wrestling.
1: What for activities in the winter?
0: Speech contest, large group speech and indie speech start in December, and then indie speech goes through March. And you know, Alex Halverson and Becky Koenig lead that program and do a great job. We continue to have high numbers of involvement in speech and large group speech. Really proud of a continued tradition and streak of making it to the All-State Festival for 52 straight years. We're the only school in the state of Iowa to do. We had over 30 kids make it to the All-State Festival in speech last year, which was awesome. And indie speech, I believe we had 10 make it to the All-State Festival. So it was a great speech season. Look forward to continuing that continued tradition this school year.
1: We're recapping the 2025-2026 school year in activities at Spencer with the activities director of Spencer Community Schools, Taylor Chapman. We will continue with spring sports next week.
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3: This is Radio Iowa. It'll still be a hot day ahead, but forecasters say most of Iowa will have highs in the 80s this afternoon. Much cooler compared to Monday's excessive heat warning, with highs in the upper 90s and heat indices that topped off in some areas at 110. Democratic gubernatorial candidate Rob Sand says social media accounts should be banned for anyone under 16. Sand is also calling for social media apps to have the option of turning off infinite scroll. That's a common web design that keeps adding content as users scroll down the page.
4: I'm not just going to sit here and do nothing when we know that they are happy to addict our kids to their products in order to make more money when it's actually bad for their mental health.
3: Sand says he uses a smartphone app that limits his own social media use to 10 minutes a day. He's proposing legislation to bar companies from selling data about a minor's online activity, as it's often used to target minors with online advertising. 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
3: Some Iowa hospitals may need to start pushing back elective surgeries due to a lack of blood, according to Josh Murray at the Iowa-Nebraska chapter of the American Red Cross. The agency says the blood shortage is now at the crisis stage, only the second time it's done that. The first time was in 2022.
7: We were still kind of coming off the COVID pandemic and had some effects from that. And then we had some really severe winter weather across the country during that time of year. So early 2022, we declared the crisis, again, the first time that had ever happened. And now we're kind of seeing that critical level again.
3: Murray says they're below a one-day supply of type O positive, the most common blood type. To donate, visit redcrossblood.org or call 800-RED-CROSS. A two-year study is underway using buoys and reservoirs around central Iowa to measure water temperature to determine how it impacts water quality and fish populations. DNR fisheries biologist Seth Fopma says they're also gauging oxygen levels.
8: Most of our lakes in Iowa, they'll stratify at some point during the summer, meaning that the surface will get really warm, and then we'll kind of have a very thin middle layer, and below that we have some pretty cool water. I mean, we're looking to see how those levels shift throughout a year.
3: In small ponds, Fatma says you can take steps like using aerators to mix the oxygen and help fish, but he says that's not possible in larger lakes, though different lake designs may help. Studies show water quality can be helped when farmers diversify their operations beyond corn and soybeans, but research shows farmers are struggling to do so. Paige Frauschi is with the Nature Conservancy, which is joining Iowa State University with what's being called the Diverse Corn Belt Project.
9: Farmers are frustrated. They want other options, and those options are just, they're just not there in a meaningful way right now.
3: Researchers talked to farmers in Iowa, Illinois, and Indiana, where 90% of crops are in corn and soybeans. Aids to diversifying may include crop insurance reform and incentives to expand processing for small grains and fruits. 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
10: ABC News, I'm Sherry Preston. Two different wars, both on the agenda at the White House this morning. First, President Trump meets with Ukrainian President Volodymyr Zelensky. Then, 5 months to the day since the president launched the war with Iran, President Trump meets with Israeli Prime Minister Benjamin Netanyahu. Washington also says goodbye today to a longtime senator.
11: Today, the late Senator Lindsey Graham, who pushed for war against Iran, returns to the Capitol one last time, where he'll be recognized with a special ceremony in the rotunda, followed by a funeral at the National Cathedral. President Trump will be among the speakers.
10: ABC's Karen Waugh in D.C. Hundreds of thousands of people already evacuated in France and Spain as wildfires burn, and now another 4,000 evacuations have been ordered in tourist areas along France's Atlantic coast. Some serious damage in parts of Wisconsin and Illinois after tornadoes touched down, over 350,000 power outages across four states. This is ABC News.
2: Happy Tuesday, KICD News Time, 7:35. Bauer in the big chair this morning. News, weather, sports, community information. We have about 10 more minutes left of the overnight farm trade, and then they'll close and regroup. We'll have the morning market preview with Carl Setzer at 8:15, and then your opening price is coming up at 8:40 this morning. Full top of the hour ABC News at 8 o'clock, followed by your full local report at 8:06. Right now, let's do the birthdays and anniversaries for today. And they're brought to you as a service of Iowa State Bank.
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2: 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Joe Allers from Lost Island, 62 today. 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
14: Good morning.
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8: In addition to it being National Milk Chocolate Day, today is National Soccer Day. A lot of new soccer fans this summer, I feel. I think people that have never watched a soccer game before watched the final since it was hosted here in the USA. Soccer, when my kids were little 20 years ago, 30 years ago, soccer was still somewhat of an offbeat sport. It is that close to being pretty mainstream right now, don't you think? Especially the fact since the boys and girls can play. Water Park Day today. That sounds fun. It's World Nature Conservation Day. And somebody has proclaimed today as World Hepatitis Day. Poorly named. See, I would add another word in there. Maybe I would call it Hepatitis Awareness Day. Or Hepatitis Avoidance Day.
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8: Christian Sheet Metal brings you the weather for the drive-in this morning. Chance of sprinkles this morning, then cloudy, then mostly clear. Daytime high of 89. Increasingly cloudy again overnight with a low of 67. Sunny tomorrow and a high of 90. Increasingly cloudy overnight with a low of 67 degrees. 40% chance of rain Thursday afternoon. 80% chance Thursday night. 50% chance Friday morning. Daytime high 87 Thursday and 82 on Friday. It's cloudy and 72 currently at News Radio KICD. 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I listened to a lot of podcasts on vacation, and I came back Monday and I said, you know what? I am going to start putting my 7 o'clock news up on the podcast every day, just in case the kids are screaming or something at 7 o'clock. If you miss something, you can go back and listen to it.
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8: 2 cents at 4.53¾. December corn is up 1¾ at 4.75¾ cents. March corn is up 2 cents at 4.91½. August soybean futures are down 3 cents at 12.05½. November's down 5 cents at 12.08¾. January is down 4¾ cents at 12.22¾ cents. Soybean meal's down 50 cents overnight. Soybean oil is down 52 points. Chicago wheat right now down.
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4: 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On this Tuesday, writing in the Wall Street Journal, Holman Jenkins says that Americans need a place where they can get the truth. Well, yeah, but where might that be? Not by listening to the political parties. No way they are truth seekers. Spin and self-advancement all day, every day. Newspapers? No. Many are going out of business because they're boring as well as deceitful. Tough combo. TV news? Come on. They have found fiscal magic by giving audiences exactly what they want to hear, true or not. I took note of liberal Tom Hanks mocking MS whatever. Thanks for some straight shooting, Tom. Do you think social media delivers the truth? It does not. The game plan there is slash and burn. The internet assassins understand it's cash for clicks, and gutter sniping delivers the clicks. Mr. Jenkins held up journalist Katie Couric as a truth teller. But when I tried to book her for the No Spin News, talk about the CBS chaos, she ran and hid somewhere in mid-Manhattan. Note for Holman, in order to report the truth, you actually have to stand up and state it. The media collapse has badly damaged the USA. No question. And that is the truth. 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
5: Hello, I'm joined here with Sarah Beth Foxen, director and program director, Robin Munson at the Spencer Library. And Sarah's going to talk a little bit first about a couple updates going on at the Spencer Library.
7: Yeah, I just wanted to let everybody know that we've been weeding like crazy over the last few months. So our used book sale table is just full of treasures. It's mostly adult fiction, and we're selling things at $1 a bag, so you get a bag for a buck. And you can fill those up as full as you want, and it's still a dollar. And we really would like to get rid of those. So come on in and check it out and see what we got.
5: And then is there any other special events going on?
14: Yeah. So for the adult stuff that we're doing in August, we have Jerry Fit, which goes on regularly. It's a senior fitness class. And we generally do weights, but it depends on your ability. And we sit in a chair. Some people might stand, depends on their ability, but we figure it out as we go. But that is every Monday and Friday at 1 o'clock p.m. We also have our book discussion, and we're doing Dream State by Eric Buechner. And that's August 3rd at 6 o'clock p.m. And it's a psychological fiction novel, and it kind of is about friendship, the relationships, a love triangle between these friends, mistakes and inherited stuff that's repeated, and the beauty of trying all over again and finding your love at the end. But that is August 3rd at 6 o'clock p.m. And then on August 10th at 6 o'clock p.m., we have Gifts in a Jar. And what this is that participants will have three jars, and they're going to have one jar, which is a encouragement jar. So you're going to put friendly words of encouragement to maybe a friend or yourself if you need words of encouragement throughout your life, and you can give that to them. And then we will also have friendship soup. So we'll provide all the dry ingredients that you can put into the jar to make friendship soup. You can either make that at your own home and invite your friend, or you can give it to a friend. And then we're also going to have a s'mores jar. So with this is it's going to have all the ingredients to make about four s'mores. You can give it to a friend and invite them to your house to have a barbecue or cookout with s'mores. And it should be a lot of fun. This is a sign up. We have limited amount of stuff for making the jars, so you do have to register. You can register at the library's calendar at spencerlibrary.com, or you can call us at 580-7290.
5: So a lot of really fun events to look forward to at the library coming up.
14: Yes. Yeah, we are just finishing up summer reading program, so we just had a slew of fun events, and we have more to come.
5: How is everything going on at the library in general? What are people reading about?
15: I think Robin might have spoke about this book a month or two ago, but one that's on the best checkout list in print at the library is called Mad Mabel by Sally Hepworth. And it sounds like a really fun, cool book. It's about an 81-year-old sassy independent woman in a quiet suburb of Melbourne, Australia. But once upon a time, she was Australia's youngest convicted murderer, known as Mad Mabel. And she finds a neighbor dead. So then the cops and the media and even a precocious 7-year-old neighbor named Persephone start looking at her as a suspect. The story goes back and forth in time to kind of question whether she's guilty now or if she was even guilty back then.
14: Yeah, I love that book, and it's written by Sally Hepworth, and I love Sally Hepworth. So if you like Mad Mabel, check out her other books. They're wonderful. Now, online, I usually do what we have online on Libby. And so we have a few books that are on the best, I guess, reserve list, where a lot of people have it on reserve. One of those is The Calamity Club by Catherine Stockett. Now, you might remember Catherine Stockett from the book The Help, which ended up to be a very popular movie and a popular book. But she's bringing back her historical and Southern fiction with The Calamity Club. This is set in 1930s of Oxford, Mississippi, and its three women form an unbreakable sisterhood that defies societal expectations. It brings back her heart and her humor that she had in The Help. And other books that you might enjoy, if you like Catherine Stockett, would be Kristen Hannah and The Four Winds, and Water for Elephants by Sarah Gruen. Now, we have another book that is really popular online. This is Game On by Navessa Allen, and this is part of the Into Darkness series. Now, this is her third book within that series, and this is a dark romantic comedy. So, yes, it is pretty spicy. So we give it a 4 out of 5 spices on the spice-o-meter. So this is good, best for adults, but it's kind of one of those enemies to lovers theme, and with lots of bratty banter in between.
15: That sounds fun. Yeah.
5: So how do you judge this spice-o-meter?
14: I actually look online because I'm not a very good judge of that. So there is a great, I think it's called Romancio, which is an online website, and you can look up any book, and it'll judge it by the 5 pepper spices, and you can see which book might fit you best.
5: I didn't know something like that existed.
14: There's a lot of things that exist online.
5: Is there anything else you would like people to know?
15: Something fun that's been going on this year is that in lieu of just flowers in our In our garden beds in front of the library, we had the Parks Department plant some produce and herbs. And so between that and the farm stand we have inside the library, we have some of these items available most days in our little free pantry, which is in the library's lobby. But there's always room for more. So if you find that you have a surplus of produce growing in your gardens, we will happily take those donations for the pantry. And this way we can help share that abundance with other community members in need.
5: All right. Well, once again, that was Director Sarah Beth Foxen and Program Director Robin Munson with an update at the Spencer Library. Thank you.
15: Thank you.
14: Thank you so much.
8: 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If they rated the spiciness on this show, I think we'd have, about a negative three, I'm afraid. Today is July the 28th, they tell me. 209th day of 2026, 156 days remain. This date in 1402, almost to six, Henry VIII married his fifth wife. So let's see. I have to do the poem. It's divorced, beheaded, died. Divorced, beheaded would be number five, survived. So Catherine Howard lost her head. She was number five. 1794, live by the guillotine, die by the guillotine. French revolutionary Maximilian Robespierre was executed. Hard to stop a revolution. 1854, the USS Constellation was commissioned. Why is that significant? It is the last 100% wind-powered U.S. Navy ship. After that, they might have had sails, but they also had a steam-powered engine in them. 1868, the 14th Amendment was certified, giving ex-slaves full citizenship and legal rights before the law. 1896, Miami was incorporated. Then probably about 1897, the first band of retirees showed up. 1914, Austria-Hungary declared war on Serbia, and the war was on, World War I. WW1, the war to end all wars. 1960, no thanks to incumbent President Dwight David Eisenhower, Richard Nixon received the Republican nomination for president. On this date in 1954, on the waterfront with Marlon Brando and the guy that did the Traveler's Checks commercials with the fedora. He played Skag on TV. Yes, thank you. Carl Malden. On the Waterfront, starring Carl Malden and Marlon Brando, debuted. Went on to be the best picture of the year at the Academy Awards. I did not see On the Waterfront till probably, I suppose it's been about 5 years now. Man, what a film. Lee Cobb was in that too, as the heavy, as the mob boss. 1962, The Miracle Worker. 1978, Animal House, starring John Belushi. 1993, funny movie. Well, all of his movies are funny. It was a Mel Brooks film. How a Robin Hood Men in Tights debuted. And in 2007,
16: hey there, Delilah, what's it like?
8: The Plain White Tees hit number one on the top 40 charts with Hey There, Delilah.

0: 756 and a half information radio. Yesterday, Quizbiz was a buzz, was a bust yesterday. I didn't know the answer either. 580-1240, science is the topic today. I want to know what a mycologist would study. What is the study of mycology? 580-1240 to play along today on KICD's Quiz Biz. We have the free movie passes from the Palm Movie Theater.
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0: Tice Lawson from Spencer was our first correct caller this morning on KICD's Quiz Biz. Science was the topic today. Rod Steiger was also in on the waterfront. A question on the Quiz Biz today was, what does a mycologist study? Mycology is related somewhat to pathology, which is the study of plant diseases. Mycology is specifically the study of fungi, which is the plural of funguses. Funguses sounds better, doesn't it? So a mycologist studies fungi. And I suppose those delicious portobello mushrooms would fall into that category. If you're a mushroom farmer, maybe you have a staff mycologist.
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7: See News. I'm Sherry Preston. In about a half hour, a ceremony will begin in the Capitol Rotunda in honor of South Carolina Senator Lindsey Graham, who died unexpectedly a little over 2 weeks ago. ABC's Jay O'Brien has more from the location of Graham's first funeral in Washington.
8: The first of two funerals for the late Senator Lindsey Graham will be here at the National Cathedral in Washington, D.C. Before that, he'll have a private ceremony at the Rotunda of the United States Capitol. Graham will be eulogized here at the National Cathedral by his close friend, President Donald Trump, who has said that the South Carolina Carolina Republican was like family to him.
7: Before the president attends that, he will meet with both Ukrainian President Volodymyr Zelensky and Israeli Prime Minister Benjamin Netanyahu at the White House. ABC's Rachel Scott is there.
9: We are now entering the sixth month of this conflict, and there is still no clear end in sight. And this morning, a bit of whiplash. President Trump now says that there's a new round of talks between the U.S. and Iran after the United States concluded nearly 2 weeks of straight attacks. But this morning, the president is sending mixed messages on when exactly he wants to see a deal. Initially, he said he's not willing to give Iran much time. But then just a few hours later, President Trump said that he has a lot of patience.
7: Cleanup goes on in Illinois and Wisconsin, where a line of powerful storms spawned twisters and left behind more than 300,000 power outages.
10: The city of Menasha, Wisconsin, taking a direct hit, prompting the mayor to declare a local state of disaster.
11: I headed down to the basement, and when I come up, it's like a war zone here.
10: The view from above shows roofs ripped from homes and businesses destroyed.
7: ABC's Alex Perez in Wisconsin. Spain and France forced to kick more than 300,000 people out of their homes as fast-moving wildfires continued to burn. An area west of Bordeaux has burned an area four times the size of Paris. Earthquake in southern Japan today. It caused a shopping mall to collapse. A number of people were injured. It's not clear how many. Tsunami advisories have been lifted. This is ABC News.
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12: These statements have not been evaluated by the FDA. This product is not intended to diagnose, treat, cure, or prevent any disease.
7: Police still looking for one person they think was involved in the mass shooting in Seattle at a downtown food festival. ABC's Alex Stone is there.
16: Investigators believe at least three people were shooting at each other and the victims were caught in the crossfire. Police arresting one 15-year-old at the scene and saying a second suspect was killed during the shootout. Authorities looking for a third suspect, asking the public for help.
7: Among those injured in the shooting, a 2-year-old boy who has now been released from the hospital. Texas-based gas station supermarket Buc-ee's employs almost 4,000 people in 56 locations. And ABC's Jim Ryan says it also has an office filled with attorneys standing by, ready to sue whenever needed.
17: Many of Buc-ee's lawsuits claim trademark infringement by companies that have mascots similar to its ball cap wearing beaver character. Now, late night comedy show Last Week Tonight has designed a logo with a familiar looking squirrel. Host John Oliver.
18: I'm so happy to announce that you can now buy this image on a variety of products from tumblers to hats.
17: Proceeds going to a nonprofit that fights hunger. Buc-ee's general counsel tells the Dallas Morning News that the company has no plans to sue yet. Jim Ryan, ABC News.
7: Final numbers are in. Customs and Border Patrol seizing 445,000 items from soccer balls to umbrellas and T-shirts during the counterfeit FIFA-related merchandise raids that were sold during the World Cup. The most commonly counterfeited item, Messi's jersey. Sherry Preston, ABC News.
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0: KICD News Time is 8:05. It's Tuesday. Thanks for being with us. The morning show is on the radio Mondays through Fridays, 6 until 9 o'clock, followed by the Agriculture of America, 9 until 10, AgriTalk, 10 until 11, and then a Fox News Hour with Brian Kilmeade, 11 until noon. Then we do it all over again at noon with the local news, the local weather, the local sports, the KICD Midday Farm Show. about 12:30. Right now it's cloudy and it's 72 degrees. We are hoping for some rain this week. Best shot comes Thursday night when it's an 80% chance.
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0: Good morning, I'm George Bauer at the KICD News Desk. Here's what's happening in Northwest Iowa now. An earlier trespassing arrest has led to drunk charges in Estherville. According to a criminal complaint filed by Estherville police, officers responded to a residence in the 400 block of North

0: 3rd Street back on Saturday, July 18th. The response followed the report from a property owner who indicated that somebody was on the property after being advised to stay off. Authorities located and arrested 45-year-old Amber Movic in connection with the incident. Police say that Movic was in possession of 3 small plastic baggies containing a green leafy substance and 1 plastic container containing a white crystalline substance. They say tested positive for marijuana and methamphetamine. Movic charged with possession of a controlled substance, 3rd or subsequent offense, a Class D felony, possession of marijuana, 3rd or subsequent offense, an aggravated misdemeanor, possession of drug paraphernalia, and first offense trespassing. One public beach in the Iowa Great Lakes has been deemed unfit for swimming in the weekly update from the Iowa Department of Natural Resources. The DNR says there was a high level of E. coli bacteria at Emerson Bay Recreational Area on West Lake Okoboji during the most recent testing. Swimming not recommended for humans or for pets. Authorities have released the name of the man who died in a plane crash in Plymouth County. 64-year-old Dennis Elkins of Erie, Colorado, was returning home from an air show in Oshkosh, Wisconsin, when he went missing. His family had the plane pinged, and the last known location was flying over Humboldt County, Iowa. The Civil Air Patrol then started to search by air. They tracked the wreckage down to a body of water in Plymouth County near Lawton. National Transportation Safety Board has taken over the investigation. Elkins' family describes him as an avid aviation enthusiast. He built the plane himself. Longtime Spencer businessman John Cotton visited Bloomfield earlier this month. That was the final stop on his quest to see every city in Iowa.
1: April 21st, 2010, I was on the road traveling for a lot of reasons at that time. And I said to myself, you know, why don't you just try and see every town in Iowa? That seemed quite simple at the time. And I bought a Rand McNally road map, and the map included both the unincorporated and the incorporated towns. There's about 950 incorporated towns in Iowa, but the total came up to 1402. But I did it and finished week ago, Sunday the 12th, after 1402, and it's been a great experience, never boring.
0: So out of 1,402 cities, Cotton says Pella impressed him the most.
1: The downtown Central College is beautiful and great. The Vermeer Manufacturing Company, if you ever go there, just go out east of Pella and look at that mile-long manufacturing company. And those people have been good stewards down in that area and so on. The Pella windows and the neatness and the golf course. And, of course, the just typical housing. Pella, to me, stands out. I'd mention maybe some other ones real quickly. Decorah. Minneapolis is a great town. Sully is a good small town. Until I ran across Pella, Cascade was my number one town. Bancroft is a favorite of mine, and a little town called Defiance.
0: Cotton tells KICD News many towns have lost their schools and retail base, but the towns with strong leaders maintain their quality of life.
1: It could be service clubs or other organizations, could be churches, could be outstanding women. I found that in many, many towns. City councils, there's an ethnic influence, the Dutch, and I would add one that might be of interesting to you. I call it the Bavarian Catholic, and I could say a lot of good things about some of the Bavarian Catholic towns, like Bancroft.
0: Cotton even journaled his reflections on every stop and might someday, we hope, put it in book form. Only 2 weeks remain in the Okoboji Summer Theater 68th season. Stevens College and OST alumnus Heather Ayers, who has appeared in Thornton Wilder's Our Town on Broadway, will be appearing in that production this week in Okoboji. The penultimate show runs Tuesday through Sunday, tonight through Sunday. Then the final production of the year will be the musical 9 to 5 next week. And Anthony Gonzalez summarizes the weekend health update for us.
2: Patients in Spencer now have access to advanced breast imaging and diagnostic care at Spencer Hospital. Director of Diagnostic Imaging and Women's Health, Amanda Shaney, discussed the new services during this week's Clay County Community Health Update.
3: Women who need a breast MRI or an MRI-guided breast biopsy can now receive those services right here at Spencer Hospital instead of having to travel to larger cities. Our goal has always been to provide advanced diagnostic services close to home, making it easier and less stressful for patients to receive the care that they need.
2: Breast MRI provides highly detailed images of breast tissue that can help identify abnormalities that may not be visible through mammograms or ultrasound exams.
3: So dense breast tissue is very common, but it can make it more challenging to identify abnormalities on a mammogram because both dense tissue and cancer appear white on the images. So for women with dense breasts who also have an elevated risk for breast cancer, breast MRI can provide another level of screening by detecting cancers that might otherwise be hidden.
2: The hospital was previously designated a comprehensive breast imaging center by the American College of Radiology and is the only hospital within a 90-mile radius to hold the distinction. 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
3: So the most important message that I could tell everyone is to stay current with your recommended mammograms and talk with your healthcare provider if you have concerns about your breast cancer risk or breast density. Early detection does really save lives, and we're proud to continue expanding access to advanced breast imaging services throughout Northwest Iowa.
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0: Here's primetime weather on KICD. Showers and storms positioned over eastern and central Nebraska overnight, and this morning they're weakening as they track southeast, but the southwest corner of Iowa might catch a few sprinkles out of that system yet before noon. The main story is the end of extreme heat for central Iowa. Relief finally arrived yesterday and looks to stick around through much of the week. Highs today should top out in the upper 80s, about 10 degrees cooler than Monday. Dew points fall into the upper 60s and the lower 70s, providing a noticeable drop in humidity. It will still be a warm day with the heat indices only expected to peak in the low 90s compared to about 110 for some portions of Iowa yesterday. Few weather models are trying to initiate a spotty shower or storm in far northwest Iowa during peak daytime heating today. Wouldn't that be nice? There, however, is a lack of deep moisture, which should cause any convection to struggle to maintain strength. Temperatures could tick slightly upward on Wednesday as a western ridge shifts eastward, especially bringing a few locations back into the low 90s. Warm and humid conditions continue through Friday before a pattern shift takes place. Temperatures through most of the long term will be cooler. Highs generally in the 80s, overnight lows falling into the 60s across much of Iowa. Long term looks to be fairly dry as well. Some lower thunderstorm chances Wednesday night into Thursday as a short wave is expected to ride over top of the ridge. Most of the activity should be out west in Nebraska. Thursday night, a low will develop over the Dakotas and will move eastward. That low will drive higher shower and thunderstorm chances as it moves through, bringing with it a cold front leading to lower temperatures for the weekend. Here's your NorthwestIowaNow.com live Doppler forecast today. Cloudy through mid-morning, gradually clearing this afternoon, a high of 89. Northeast winds at 5, becoming south. Increasingly cloudy again tonight. Overnight low 67. Southeast winds at 5 miles per hour. Partly sunny tomorrow. A high around 90 degrees. Overnight low 67 with increasing clouds Wednesday night. Long range forecast. 40% chance of showers and thunderstorms late Thursday. High of 87 degrees. South winds at 5 to 10. That becomes an 80% chance of showers and thunderstorms overnight Thursday with an overnight low of 65, southeast winds still at 5 to 10. 50% chance of showers Friday morning, high of 82, overnight low 62, mostly sunny Saturday, a high 83, a low of 61. Sunny on Sunday, a high of 85, an overnight low 66. Yesterday's high was 94, the low was 75. Record high on July 28th was 110 in 1930. And the record low was 38 degrees in 1973. Sun rose this morning at 6:07. Sunsets tonight at 8:48. Sunrise tomorrow morning at 6:08. 72 degrees, cloudy currently at News Radio KICD.
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10: This is Carl Setzer from Kansas Ag Consulting with your Tuesday morning market preview. We got mixed trade here this morning, and we got values have been all over the place, folks, and we are in another headline-driven market. Bottom line, corn, soybeans, and wheat. We had big ratings drop. The weekly ratings came out last night, especially on corn. This was surprising. The surprising number wasn't so much that the good to excellent dropped 4 points, although that was greater than expected. It's that the poor to very poor increased by 3%. 12% of the U.S. corn crop now rated poor to very poor. Looking at that, that is a concern. NAS says that once any crop gets into the poor, very poor, it does not come back from that. So this crop is going backwards. And a lot of from the field reports, even in north central Iowa, I have guys telling me that the crop is going backwards rapidly. Just a lot of concern over that heat we had and continue to impact the crop with. Soybeans, the same thing. The good to excellent rating, it increased 1 point, but we're at 9% of the crop. U.S. soybean crop also just 63% good to excellent. So a little bit of worry about that. One thing that did stand out was the soybean progress. 47% of the U.S. soybean crop has now set pods. That's up 8% from last year. You got to ask yourself, obviously, that could lead to an earlier harvest. But, did that make that crop a little more susceptible to damage from the heat we saw here? We can't really tolerate much of a yield loss on soybeans or corn for that fact. And we got some analysts scaling back yields, 3 bushels per acre on each. That is definitely a potential market mover here. Overnight trade, like I said, we saw heavy pressure in the grains, and then they came back. Corn was a little higher and weakened off a little bit towards the end of overnight trade. Soybeans 4 to 6 lower most of the overnight session. Crude market under pressure, that's spilling into soybeans. And this is all headline driven in geopolitics and managed money flow, because fundamentally our soybean demand twice what it was last year on new crop. Ratings are dropping, stocks to use tightening should be bullish. Markets were overbought profit-taking, a big factor in today's trade. I expect that to continue through the session. Switching over to livestock feeders, pummeled yesterday by news that the U.S.-Mexico border would be reopening. This really wasn't that much of a surprise. I mean, we kind of figured it would be sooner than later when we had New World screwworm found in the United States. But here's the thing. The cattle coming in, we had some holdouts on the long side. Yesterday, they wanted to get out. The last guy leaving, please turn off the lights in that complex. Nobody's going to look at putting $338 feeders into a market when you got fat cattle trading at $217 and you got cheaper feeders that'll soon be coming across from old Mexico. That

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2: This is Sports on Radio Iowa. I'm Todd Kim. Iowa Hawkeye women's basketball coach Jan Jensen wants sophomore center Layla Hayes to be a game changer next season. The native of Alaska averaged 4 points and 2.5 rebounds as a backup for Ava Hayden. She says much of this summer has focused on her footwork.
3: Drop steps and cross steps are our main thing. And that's what we repped too. Confidence was low. It's getting a lot better. And just the things that we need to rep. Ava obviously can just drop step and go. And that's such a important thing that nobody can guard her. So it's like, if she can do that, I'm going to push myself to be able to do that.
2: Jensen says Hayes has gotten more confident during summer workouts.
4: But I think she's really figuring out how to use her body. That's what I've challenged her with is you're not a placeholder. I want you to change the game coming in. I don't want it to have anything to do with Layla or Ava needing rest or foul trouble. Is can we change the game? And that's where I want her mentality to be.
2: Iowa tight end DJ Vonami expects to receive more attention from opposing defenses this fall. The former Carroll Kuemper star was not even on the depth chart to begin last season, but finishes the Hawkeyes' leading receiver with 29 catches, including 3 for touchdowns. That included 7 receptions for 146 yards and a score in a ReliaQuest Bowl victory over Vanderbilt.
5: No one knew about me. No one game planned for me. Now I feel like since I've put it on tape that people are really gonna emphasis on stopping what I'm good at. So it's definitely, I definitely have to be more mindful about I can't get away with the same mistakes I made last year. I'm going to have to continuously improve, and I'm just excited for that challenge, really.
2: The Hawkeyes have been picked to finish 8th in the Big Ten preseason football poll from Cleveland.com. And Drake has been picked to finish 2nd in the Pioneer Football League preseason coaches poll. The Bulldogs will be in search of their 4th straight league title this fall under new coach Matt Walker. 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
9: I'm Nicole Murray with Your Money Now. Coca-Cola reported its quarterly earnings and revenue that topped Wall Street's estimates. For the full year, Coke is now projecting comparable earnings per share growth of 9 to 10%. That is up from the prior forecast of 8 to 9%. Its shares are up 19% this year. The chief executive of Philips said that delayed orders in the U.S. and market pressure in China weighed on the healthcare tech group's second quarter results, even as it lifted its margin outlook for the full year. The maker of consumer electronics, appliances, and medical equipment added that its comparable order intake fell 1%. Philips shares fell 4.4% upon the news. Apple's incoming CEO, hardware chief John Ternus, said he is committed to building on the company's momentum in the entertainment business when he takes the helm of the iPhone maker in September. The technology giant began offering original TV series and films through the Apple TV Plus streaming app in 2019. Futures are still mixed as the chip sell-off continues. That's Your Money Now.
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5: This is Radio Iowa. After heat indices of 110 degrees Monday, forecasters say it'll be cooler across Iowa today. It'll still be hot, but highs should only be in the 80s. The Central Iowa Water Works has ended all water use restrictions after nitrate levels dropped below EPA limits. Nitrate removal equipment was shut down last week after a record 193 straight days. The American Red Cross says the blood shortage is now at the crisis stage. Josh Murray at the Iowa-Nebraska chapter says many donors are coming forward, but it's still not enough to meet the rising demand.
6: We actually are below a one-day supply of type O positive blood, which is the most common blood type.
5: Murray says contributing factors include the extreme heat, the poor air quality due to wildfire smoke, and the widespread outbreak of foodborne illnesses. State health officials now say 184 cyclospora infections were reported statewide as of last week. That's more than three times the number from a year ago. This is Radio Iowa.
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5: The highway patrols as an SUV crossed the center line in Dubuque County on Monday and hit an oncoming pickup. The 81-year-old driver of the SUV was killed. The driver and two passengers in the pickup were hurt. No names were released. Rob Sand, the Democrat running for governor, says it's time to ban social media accounts for children under the age of 16 and to require parental consent before 16 and 17-year-olds could have their own social media accounts.
10: These social media companies know that they are damaging our youth's, our kids' mental health, and they don't care.
5: Sand proposes legislation that would bar companies from selling the data about a minor's online activity, data that's often used to target minors with online advertising. Researchers say farmers across the Corn Belt want to diversify their operations, but struggle to see a way forward. Jay Arbuckle, a rural sociologist at Iowa State University, helped to gather input from farmers in Iowa, Illinois, and Indiana. Over 90% of crop production in those three states is dedicated to corn and soybeans. Arbuckle says farmers understand diversifying can increase profitability by reducing inputs like fertilizer while improving soil health and water quality.
11: Almost everybody at the same time said, I understand those benefits, but I don't see a way to get there given the way the system is set up.
5: A new report lays out priority areas to address obstacles to diversifying, including crop insurance reform and incentives to expand processing for small grains and fruits. The Iowa DNR is collecting information from several buoys placed in reservoirs around central Iowa. State fisheries biologist Seth Fopma says they're calling it the Oxythermal Dynamics Project.
12: What it's really looking at is how temperature and oxygen vary in several of our reservoirs throughout the course of an entire year.
5: Fopma says they're hoping to learn more about how temperatures in the water impact water quality and populations of fish. I'm Matt Kelly. 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
3: ABC News, I'm Sherry Preston. A ceremony begins soon at the Capitol Rotunda to remember late South Carolina Senator Lindsey Graham. This afternoon, there will be a funeral at the National Cathedral. ABC's Jay O'Brien.
13: Graham will be eulogized here at the National Cathedral by his close friend, President Donald Trump, who has said that the South Carolina Republican was like family to him. Graham died suddenly just about 2 weeks ago due to heart complications. He had just returned from a trip to Ukraine where he met with Ukrainian President Volodymyr Zelensky. Zelensky will be here in attendance for Graham's funeral today in honor, he says, for Graham's steadfast support for his country and its defense against Russia.
3: Zelensky and President Trump meeting this morning. Also at the White House, Israel's prime minister meeting with the president 5 months after the war with Iran began. With the Senate expected to confirm Jay Clayton today as the next director of national intelligence, the acting DNI, Bill Pulte, just announced more layoffs. He says there's been a 30% cut in staff. This is ABC News.
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4: Chance of sprinkles before 10 this morning. Cloudy through midday, then gradual clearing, a high of 89. Northeast winds at 5, becoming south to southeast.
19: Increasingly cloudy tonight, an overnight low 67, south to southeast winds at 5. Partly sunny tomorrow, a high of 90. Increasing clouds tomorrow night, an overnight low 67 degrees. Chance of showers, thunderstorms in the morning, 40% chance tomorrow afternoon. Daytime high 87, 80% chance until about 1 o'clock Friday morning. Overnight low 65 degrees, then a 50% chance of showers before noon on Friday. It's cloudy and 73 currently at News Radio KICD. Final check on the birthdays today, July the 28th. Everybody, thanks for calling up. Joel Stave from Spencer's 51. Avery Halverson from Paulina is 18. She is a popular girl today. We got multiple calls on that one. Joe Allers from Lost Island is 62. Sherry Higgins from Emmitsburg has a birthday today. And Dwayne Itis from Spirit Lake. Happy birthday. How much does it cost? On the celebrity birthday list, guy that wrote and recorded this song, Jonathan Edwards, has a birthday today. He's 80. Simon Kirk, the drummer and founder of Band Company, is 77. Gerald Casale from Devo, 78 today. Actresses Linda Kelsey from Lou Grant is 80 today. Sally Struthers from All in the Family is 79. And the lovely Lori Loughlin from Full House is 62 today. Michael Hitchcock is an actor. I don't think you would recognize the name, but he's in all of those very, very funny Christopher Guest mockumentaries. Michael Hitchcock is 68.
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19: Good Tuesday morning. The farm markets have opened. Here's the way things are shaking out. We got a flash sale reported from USDA this morning for the marketing year kicking off September 1st. 197,000 metric tons of corn bought by an unknown country. September corn futures closed down at 12.5 cents yesterday, half a penny higher overnight. And September corn this morning is up a nickel at 4.56¾. December corn up 4.5 at 4.78½. March corn up 4.5 at 4.94. Cash price for corn in Iowa yesterday, 13 cents lower, averaging 4.17. August soybean futures yesterday were down 39.5 cents, up just 0.75 overnight, up 1.5 right now. Still over $12 at $12.10. September contract is down a half a penny at $11.99 and a half. And November beans are down a half a cent this morning at $12.13 and a quarter. Cash price for beans in Iowa yesterday down 39 cents, $11.75, the average price at the elevators. Soybean meal down $10.50 yesterday, down 30 cents overnight.

0: Up a dollar right now at $321.80 per ton. Soybean oil down 287 points yesterday, unchanged overnight, and down 123 points this morning at $70.23. Chicago wheat futures yesterday down 18 cents, down a nickel overnight, penny and a half lower this morning. Live cattle futures yesterday lower in a range of $1.85 to $5.52. They are higher this morning at the open. August live cattle starting 65 cents better at $2.25.87. October up 25 cents at $2.19.02. December up 40 cents at $2.17.80. February up 77 cents at $218.50 per 100 pounds. $228 cash deals in Kansas already this week. $360 in Nebraska. Those are actually probably deals from last week that just got recorded yesterday. Don't see a lot of deals on a Monday unless it's a holiday week. And even then, it's somewhat unusual. 95,000 slaughtered yesterday. That was 7,000 fewer than a week ago and 14,000 fewer than 1 year ago. Choice boxes yesterday afternoon up $1.65 at $362.89. Select boxes down $1.55 at $345.16. Feeder cattle yesterday down $7.07 to $10.75. This morning, August feeder cattle are up $1.97 at $340.22. September up $1.82 at $333.75. October down 70 cents at $324.55. And the November contract was down $347 at $317.55. Hog futures yesterday higher on the front month. August hogs were up 12 cents. Otherwise, we were down in a range of $1.22 to $1.77. This morning, we're the opposite. August is down and we're higher on the back months. August hogs down 20 cents at $102.77. October hogs are up 12 cents at $87.92. December up 27 cents at $78.82. February up 40 cents at $82 even. Iowa Southern Minnesota cash hogs, $101.65, the five-day negotiated average. 96.20 was yesterday afternoon's formula average. 442,000 processed yesterday, 11,000 more than a week ago Monday, 1,000 fewer than the same day in 2025, and the cutouts yesterday were down 18 cents at $104.45. Iowa Southern Minnesota cash hogs last week, average weight 283.2, down from 286.1 the prior week, but up from 282.9 pounds the same week 1 year ago. Class 3 milk down 41 cents yesterday afternoon, down 6 cents this morning at 1674. Wall Street is up this morning 307 points at 52,689. 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

We continue a look at the best teams in the KICD 9 County area over the 2025-2026 year today with football. MMCRU had struggled since Marcus Meriden Cleghorn and Remsen Union merged in 2016. That merger followed a 2015 state championship

run an 8-player for MMC. The Royals put together back-to-back 7-win seasons, though, in 2023 and 2024, with second-round playoff exits each season. MMCRU brought back quarterback Eli Harpinaw, their top three rushers, three of their top five in tackles, three of their top five in tackles for loss, and most of their top turnover producers from that 2024 season to 2025. The Royals had no trouble in their first 3 weeks, winning by an average of 36 points against Akron Westfield, Hinton, and South O'Brien. Sioux Central would be the first team to score double digits against MMCRU, but the Week 4 matchup was still a 29-point drubbing in favor of the Royals. The biggest stretch of the regular season was Weeks 5, 6, and 7, featuring three teams that made the playoffs out of Class A District 1. MMCRU blanked Sibley Ocheedan 28-0, then rolled past Galen Catholic of Lamar's 28-7 to improve to 6-0. In what ended up being the game that decided the district championship, MMCRU collided with West Sioux and Marcus. All of the scoring came in the first half, as the Royals took a 14-7 lead and held through the end. MMCRU came away with five interceptions in that game, including two from senior Wyatt Olish. The Royals only turned over the football once to the six from the Falcons as they grew their record to 7-0 with just a week left to the regular season. After thumping Hartley Melvin Sanborn in Week 8, MMCRU burned past Belmont Clemmy in the first round of the playoffs. The Royals got Galen Catholic of Lamar's in the second round after the Jays just got done upsetting West Hancock in the first round on the road. MMCRU shut out Galen 37-0, already surpassing their success of the last 2 years by moving on to the state quarterfinals. Woodbury Central stood in MMCRU's way from the Royals' first trip back to the Unidome since the merger. The Wildcats may be frequent travelers to Cedar Falls, but they weren't in 2025 as MMCRU bludgeoned Woodbury Central 42-6, advancing to the state semifinals as the number one seed. A rematch with West Sioux awaited the Royals in the Unidome. The high-octane West Sioux offense was once again stifled by MMCRU's defense. Both Gage Johnson and Wyatt Olish had interceptions again against Falcon quarterback Blake Wiggins. Eli Harpinaw threw for 212 yards and four touchdowns, with three of those going to Michael Schmillen. Harpinaw, the junior, also led the Royals in rushing with 53 yards on the ground. MMCRU cruised to a 28-0 win, advancing into the state championship game. The state championship opponent for MMCRU was St. Ansgar. The Royals jumped out to a 10-0 lead after the first quarter and held a 17-7 lead at the half. The Saints inched within a touchdown after a third quarter field goal, but MMCRU outscored St. Ansgar 13-7 in the fourth to come away with a 30-17 win. The Royals' defense once again did a great job of taking the ball away, recovering two fumbles and intercepting a pass, neutralizing the three interceptions thrown by their offense. The Royals spread out 41 carries for 156 yards and three touchdowns amongst Brayson Mulder, Eli Harpinaw, and John Schmillen in a balanced rushing attack. After a year where he passed for just shy of 2,000 yards and 29 touchdowns while rushing for 447 yards and 10 touchdowns, Eli Harpinaw will return for his senior season in 2026. He is going to have to up his production even further with two 500-yard rushers and their top six receivers graduating. Defensively, MMCRU also graduates their top nine tacklers and almost all of their turnover production from the state championship team. This has been another edition of Northwest Iowa Now's best teams in the KICD nine-county area in 2025-2026. Be on the lookout for our next story on Girls Swim.

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2: Good morning, George Bauer at the KICD Ag Business Desk. Here's what's happening in farm news now. USDA meteorologist Brad Rippey says 63% of the nation's corn is rated good to excellent, 4% less than a week ago. 25% fair, down 1%, 12% poor to very poor, up 5% week over week.
3: 78% of the U.S. crop silking by July 26th, remaining ahead of the five-year average of 74% and last year's 73%. Corn reaching the dough stage, also staying ahead of the normal pace nationally. One quarter of U.S. corn reaching the dough stage on July 26th, 3 points ahead of the five-year average of 22%, just barely ahead of last year's 24%.
2: 80% of Iowa's corn still rated good to excellent. 15% now fair, down a point. 5% poor to very poor, up 1%. 63% of the nation's soybeans, good to excellent, down 3% week over week. 28% fair, up to 9% poor to very poor, down 1%.
3: Nationally, 80% blooming on July 26th, well ahead of the five-year average of 74% and last year's 74%. Soybeans setting pods, moving ahead fairly quickly to 47%. That is significantly ahead of the five-year average of 39% and last year's 39%.
2: USDA says 78% of Iowa's soybeans are good to excellent, down 1% from a week ago, 17% still fair, 5% now poor to very poor, up 1 point. Carl Sanser from Kansas Ag Consulting with the latest cold storage report.
4: Beef inventory, 389.23 million pounds. That was down 3% from the end of May and down 3% from last year. Pork reserves, 458.22 million pounds. That was up 1% from last month, down 9% from the year. And pork bellies, 52.2 million pounds, down 3% from last month, up 18% from last year.
2: Carl Sanser heard at 8:15 weekday mornings on KICD and Big Country 107.7, also at 6:15 now, weekday mornings on KICD AM. Ron DeWita King takes us to the fair this morning.
5: Here at the old Bryan County Fair, I just had the opportunity to catch the sheep show, and it was a great show. Todd Nordman is their judge, and welcome to Primgar.
6: Thank you very much. Enjoyed the show.
5: You're from South Dakota?
6: Yep, Chancellor, South Dakota.
5: So tell me a little bit about yourself.
6: I run the Sioux Falls, at Sioux Falls Regional, I run the sheep sale for them and goats, so I sell sheep and goats. I've been judging since 1982, so 40 plus years. Been doing it a long time.
5: So what did you see here at the O'Brien County Fair? This looked like a good show.
6: I was very pleasantly surprised. That's one thing I always wonder when I'm driving up, is I going to see something good? And I did, very much so. The goat show is very good and the sheep show is exceptional. A lot of good quality sheep.
5: Seems like there's good numbers here as well for these kids, isn't there?
6: Yes, there is. It was a good show. Good numbers throughout. Nice to see that at county fairs.
5: So how has this industry changed over the years as you watch the county fairs?
6: Well, the county fair, I think it's went more, maybe less numbers than what it used to be back in the day, but I think the quality stepped up.
5: Okay.
6: And it's tough to win anymore.
5: Right.
6: So people will get after it, which is good.
5: That's awesome. Thanks for joining us here today.
6: Thank you very much.
5: And here at the Sheep Show, reserve champion in the market lambs, Madison Fritz, congratulations.
7: Thank you.
5: So you were working hard out there. How many sheep did you actually show today?
7: Three.
5: Okay, tell me about your projects.
7: I had one breeding ewe, and then I had a market lamb, and then I showed one for a friend, another market lamb.
5: All right, so what did the judge say about yours?
7: He said it was walked very nicely and was very fluid, went in his motions and set up very nicely.
5: So tell me about the work bringing your sheep to fair.
7: It's a lot of work. You have to work with them a lot. They don't just cooperate. You have to work with them in order to get them to cooperate with you at the fair, and it happens at home. You have to set them up, work with them, walk them with no halters, and yeah, it doesn't all happen here. It happens at home.
5: When did that start?
7: This spring, you know, as soon as it was nice out. You can do stuff in the barn too, like later this winter too we started, and really just started this spring with having them outside.
5: Do you have other projects here at the fair this year?
7: Yes, I have two steers and then six hogs and then just a bunch of different static projects and a Pride of Iowa presentation.
5: Wow, you're a busy young lady. What 4-H club do you belong to?
7: I belong to the Highlanders 4-H club.
5: Okay, so what's your favorite part of coming to the O'Brien County Fair?
7: I just like seeing friends. I go to HMS, but I have so many friends from South O'Brien, and just all the connections through 4-H are super fun, and I just like hanging out with my friends here.
5: The connections that you have through 4-H are fabulous, but what else does this program hold for you? What do you learn from 4-H?
7: Accountability. You have to work with your animals a lot, and just hard work, and you have to work hard for what you want, and it doesn't all happen at the fair, like I already said, so just working hard and teaching you positive and hard work, yeah.
5: Madison, what grade are you going to be in?
7: I'll be a freshman this fall.
5: Well, good luck in the beef show coming up on Tuesday, right?
7: Yeah.
5: Excellent. Madison Fritz, reserve grand champion in the sheep show in the Market Lambs here at the O'Brien County Fair. Our reports are brought to you by CS Agro, by Algona Livestock, United Bank of Iowa, and Tri-State Grain Conditioning.
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8: If the claim is that FSA officials simply made the wrong factual decision, you generally must first pursue an administrative appeal through USDA's National Appeals Division. Missing those appeal deadlines can prevent later judicial review. But a different rule applies when the claim is that FSA exceeded the authority granted by Congress or ignored its own regulations. In most cases, these claims are subject to a 6-year statute of limitations under federal law. A major development came in 2024 with a U.S. Supreme Court decision. Before that case, many courts held that the 6-year clock began when the agency adopted the challenge policy or regulation. The Supreme Court changed that rule, holding that the limitations period generally begins when the plaintiff is first injured by the agency action. That could allow challenges to longstanding FSA policies that only recently affected a farming operation. This all means that it's critical to know the difference between an unfavorable agency decision and when the agency is acting beyond its legal authority. That distinction can determine both your legal strategy and whether your claim can proceed in court. This has been the Agricultural Law and Tax Report. I'm Roger McOwen.

0: I'm Sherry Preston. Inside the Capitol Rotunda right now, a ceremony being held for longtime South Carolina Senator Lindsey Graham. The funeral service is set for this afternoon at the National Cathedral. Among those invited, Ukrainian President Volodymyr Zelensky, who's been meeting with President Trump at the White House. Here's ABC's Jay O'Brien.
1: Graham was instrumental in just the final days of his life of pulling together the support in the Senate for a sweeping Russian sanctions bill that the Senate is expected to take up as soon as today. That bill now bears Graham's name. Also in attendance here, Israeli Prime Minister Benjamin Netanyahu. Graham, who was known for his hawkish foreign policy, was a fervent supporter of Israel and wars in Gaza and later Iran, and he long pushed the U.S. to take military action against the Iranian regime.
0: A pause in the airstrikes between the U.S. and Iran. Iran overnight as diplomatic efforts take center stage. Today is the start of the sixth month in the war. At least four tornadoes reported in the Midwest. ABC's Alex Perez is in Menasha, Wisconsin.
2: In nearby Appleton.
3: Oh my God!
2: Debris sent flying as a tornado moved through.
3: Debris in the air!
2: AccuWeather storm chasers are tracking the destruction on the highway.
4: There's massive debris flying in the roads.
2: Cars mangled in sheet metal. The storm exploding transformers.
5: Oh, that is cool.
2: Down power lines, leaving more than 500,000 without power across the region Monday as the storms rolled through.
0: In Japan, the southern part of the country, a major earthquake.
6: A 6.8 magnitude quake hit just off the southern coast around 4:30 in the afternoon. That was followed by at least two smaller quakes. This is about 500 miles southwest of Tokyo. Remote cameras from the area show how strong the tremors have been, and they went on for some time.
0: ABC's James Longman. In France and Spain, more than 300,000 evacuations because of those fierce wildfires. 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
0: For a dozen years, Walmart has been the biggest company in the world. However, it appears it's not anymore.
9: At least not according to the Fortune Global 500 ranking released this morning. Amazon is number one this year, with revenue surging 12% and surpassing $700 billion. Behind the online retailer is former number one Walmart, followed by China's State Grid, United Healthcare Group, and Saudi Aramco. Apple comes in as the world's sixth largest company by revenue.
0: ABC's Jim Ryan. The man who's already pleaded guilty to murdering four University of Idaho college students now says he didn't do it. Brian Koberger seeking to withdraw his guilty plea, claiming he was coerced into making a confession.
10: Koberger, a former criminology student, had researched false confessions just months before the murders, writing a paper focusing on procedural injustice in the American system that has produced many false confessions. Critics suggest his paper could show that Koberger always planned to claim a false confession to manipulate the system. Either way, legal experts say withdrawing a guilty plea after sentencing is unlikely to succeed.
0: ABC's Hannah Batah. Singer Ariana Grande is suing dozens of hackers for leaking her previously unreleased music and for personal information on the dark web for profit. She says she's been the victim of years of cyber scams and hacking. Here's hoping you're not flying today. 1,300 cancellations, 1,700 delays at the nation's airports due mostly to the weather. Sherry Preston, ABC News.
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5: September corn futures currently up 5 1/4 at 457. December corn up 4 3/4 at 478 3/4. March corn up 5 cents at 494 1/2. August soybeans are up 1/4 at 1208 3/4. November down 0.5 cents at 1213 1/4. January down 1/4 at 1227 1/4. August live cattle futures up 77 cents at 226. October up 37 cents at 219.15. December up 75 cents at 218.15. August feeder cattle up $1.37 at 339.62. September up $1.77 at 333.70. October down $1.07 at 324.17. Hog futures right now down a nickel for August and October up 15 cents for December. The market's live on KICD.
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14: Well, hello and welcome into AOA. Good to have you with us for Agriculture of America, presented by Nutrien Ag Solutions. Coming up on our show today, we're going to talk about the farm economy and cost of production for rice producers, cotton producers, and those across the South. And a lot of this applies to folks across the country as well. We're going to talk with Dr. Michael Deliberto from Louisiana State University and the LSU Ag Center. It's a bit of a follow-up conversation with him as we talked earlier this year. And so we're going to see, has anything changed? Where do things stand right now? Midsummer of 2026. We'll talk with Dr. Deliberto coming up here in the middle part of the show. And then at the end in segment four, a lot of talk of southern rust starting to creep up in parts of the Corn Belt. We're going to hear from Madison Wozniak with FMC. We're going to talk about what she's seeing and hearing from folks regarding southern rust and more. That's coming up in segment four of today's show. 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Let's get started and take a look at a few Ag News headlines. Farm leaders recently took their concerns directly to Washington, meeting with USDA officials and members of Congress to discuss the challenges facing agriculture. Among those making the trip was Texas farmer Wesley Spurlock of Stratford, who says the conversations focused on how to better serve producers.
15: We went to USDA and they take us into one room and we started with FSA and then NRCS came in and visited with them for about an hour. And then we visited with RMA and where they're at and what they're doing. And so we got to spend about 3 hours and sit and visit with all their people. That was really a good meeting. And then met with several of the Texas delegation during the next 2 days. It was a good trip, visited on lots of stuff, hoping to get some new stuff done in agriculture.
14: One issue Spurlock says remains front and center is the fertilizer industry.
15: Right now, the fertilizer problems that we've got are really being looked at a couple different levels, so we may be able to get something taken care of there, or at least make those companies pay for what they've done to us. It would be a great deal. Get them back online and taking care of the American agriculture first like they're supposed to.
14: While policy discussions continue in Washington, the reality on the farm remains difficult.
15: It has been a challenging year when I look back, there's been some tough ones through there. Probably the hottest year we've ever had, and things didn't look too good and was a tough year. It was back in 11. We come out of 11, then we had drought. We hit just 3 years in a row. That's agriculture. It's just, they're not all fun and games. Some of them are really tough and tough financially, tough mentally, and tough on farm families. And we're in one right now that's hitting on everybody in our region.
14: And Spurlock says producers across the region continue to rely on irrigation and hope for meaningful rainfall there in Texas as they work through another difficult growing season. He says meetings in Washington are important, but ultimately farmers need solutions that make a difference back home. Well, as we start to hear doubts from some in the Senate about the likelihood of getting a new farm bill done this year, there is still hope out there on Capitol Hill. Washington State Representative Dan Newhouse said he's not ready to concede that we're headed towards another 2018 farm bill extension.
16: I understand that the chairman of the committee, John Boozman from Arkansas, is committed to getting the farm bill done. We in the House sometimes get frustrated with our colleagues in the Senate. It's just a different animal over there. They work differently at different pace.
14: Newhouse says going on a break doesn't make it any easier.
16: You know, we leave D.C. this week for the August recess. So obviously the chance of anything happening between now and then is very small.
14: But Newhouse says there's no reason to give up.
16: You know, we've done the bulk of the work already. Certainly the Senate always has a different opinion about certain things, but I think if we could get into a conference situation with the Senate, I think in a short amount of time, we could probably get to a solution and come together on a bill that we could send to the president.
14: Newhouse says he doesn't see that happening before the election, but that doesn't mean groundwork couldn't get done that allows it to happen in the lame duck session. Well, farm production costs were mixed last year, but not in 2026. Looking back a year,
17: farm production expenditures are estimated at $490 billion for 2025, which was up from the previous year by about 2%, right around 1.9% for total production expenses.
14: With the largest increase as expected in livestock and poultry, according to USDA Chief Economist Justin Benavidez. But the latest farm expenditure report shows crop farm spending dropped more than 6.5%.
17: Total crop inputs, so we think about chemicals, fertilizers, and seeds, were about $70.6 billion, which generally accounts for about a third of total crop farm expenditures. And they, in some cases, were flat, and in some places went up. It was a bit of a mixed bag.
14: Well, fast forward to this year and farm input costs soaring. Fertilizer up year over year by 5% for ammonia and up to 37% for DAP. Since 2020, fuel and oil are up 32%, seeds 18%, labor up 24%, and borrowing costs up 71%. The Iran war, Chinese fertilizer export restrictions, and sanctions on Russian exports have all hiked U.S. farming costs. USDA's Economic Research Service projects that total per acre production costs for all nine principal row crops will rise this year, pressuring margins unless crop prices improve. Well, U.S. cattle on feed totaling 11.4 million head on July 1. That's up 2% from a year ago, according to USDA's latest cattle on feed report. Feedlots placed 1.4 million head during June, down 3% from last year, while marketings also fell by 3% to 1.66 million head, the lowest June total since records began in 1996. Despite the larger inventory, analysts say the report was less bearish than the headline suggests because cattle are remaining in feed yards longer rather than entering the system in greater numbers. One analyst saying, quote, the 2% rise in cattle on feed reflects cattle staying in feed yards longer, not more cattle entering the system, end quote. The report suggests feedlots have ample market-ready cattle in the short term, but supplies of replacement cattle continue to tighten. Well, not only did we get the cattle on feed report, but we also got the U.S. cattle inventory report on Friday. And that report showed as of July 1, there were 94.2 million head of cattle and calves on U.S. farms, according to USDA. Of the 94.2 million head, all cows and heifers that have calved total 38.1 million. There are 28.5 million beef cows in the U.S., down 1% from last year. The number of milk cows in the U.S. increased to 9.65 million. And the U.S. calf crop as well, that was estimated at 32.5 million head, down 2% from 2025. Again, that is according to the biannual cattle inventory report. Lots of look at news headlines. 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All right, coming up next, we're going to talk about the overall ag economy situation, cost of inputs, and more with a focus on folks in the southern U.S., rice producers, cotton producers, and more. Dr. Michael Deliberto with LSU will join us next right here on AOA.
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19: And I am Penn Holderness.
18: And we're here to remind you to get your cancer screenings.
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18: Because early detection equals better outcomes.
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14: 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Well, as we continue here on today's program, let's get into an ag economy conversation and an input cost conversation. Earlier this year, we got some perspective for southern farmers in particular, but a lot of this does apply nationwide. We sat down with Dr. Michael Deliberto from Louisiana State University to talk through rice and cotton prices and some different things that he is watching there as we get into this year. Well, where do things stand now that we are essentially halfway through 2026? Has anything gotten better? Has anything improved for rice producers, cotton growers, etc.? Let's talk about this. Joining us now, he is associate professor in Louisiana Farm Bureau Endowed Professor in Agricultural Policy at Louisiana State University. Dr. Michael Deliberto is with us. Michael, welcome back to the show, sir. Great to have you join us. Hope all is well.
26: Thanks, Jesse, for having me, trying to beat the heat here in South Louisiana as we get into the end of July.
1: And, you know, the dog days of summer, I think we're all going through it right now, dealing with the heat and more and the humidity and dealing with this ongoing farm economy situation and what's happening in these markets and more. And, you know, we talked several months ago and went through a lot of the research you've been doing, examining prices and where that is in relation to inputs, et cetera, et cetera. And so maybe we start there and just think about what has changed or what has stayed the same when it comes to cotton and rice prices compared to input costs, et cetera. I mean, are things that much different here as we round out the month of July, Michael?
26: Well, Jesse, from an input perspective, our fuel and fertilizer prices, the good news is they're starting to come back down off those peaks that they made in the month of April, and I think that resonated across all commodities. But for a crop like cotton, a crop like rice, we're talking high management intensity. You know, rice is irrigated down here in Louisiana. We put everything under a continuous flood, have a little bit of furrow irrigated acres down here. Most of our cotton, 70-75% is produced under irrigation, and those producers, as we entered those peak irrigation months of May and June and July, the fuel prices are very real. I mean, when we say fuel has gone down to $4 a gallon, it's still a big cost to our producers, especially for cotton. With irrigation coming in, our prices haven't changed that much on a per acre basis. Production costs for cotton, you know, yes, they're down from $8.56 an acre like they were in April, but now they're at $8.25 an acre. So again, we're trending in the right direction, but we're a long way from where we were at $750, $770 that we saw in January. For rice, the biggest driver to rice is going to be our irrigation fuel. We're a little bit different here in Louisiana. We mentioned off air, we actually started harvesting our rice in South Louisiana right now. So we've got almost a week of rice harvest under our belt right now. We're hearing reports of yields that are maybe a little less than favorable, but still pretty good overall, start to come in. High nighttime temperatures, high heat, that's going to impact milling quality. So again, that's a concern for producers. And when we say milling quality, how much head rice or whole rice are we producing as opposed to that broken rice? Because there is a price differential when that rice goes to the mill, and rice price is a function of that too. So for rice, you know, $7.85 in January down to $8.90 an acre right now. So again, fuel cost, production cost, super, super high. Now, the good news is when we talk about production cost increases, right, off air, we were talking about kind of a holistic sense of, you know, where the NP and K prices are, where fuel prices are right now. The markets, I think, have responded fairly well to the volatility in terms of, you know, a pricing standpoint. So I think that's been some good news in the markets, especially here in rice in South Louisiana, or rice markets here in the U.S. But I think if we take a step back and we talk about rice, the big conversation in the rice industry this year was how low are acres going to be? We know we're not going to have acres at 2.8, 2.9 million that we've traditionally had in the industry.

0: acres knew they were going to be low, how low were they going to be? And man, when that June 30th acres report, Jesse, came out for rice, the harvested acre number that everybody looked to for Arkansas, you went from 1.2 million to 860,000 acres of rice in the state of Arkansas. And I mean, that is a big, big drop year over year. So again, that really fueled the market from a supply side standpoint. So when September futures of rice got up to, let's see here, 1371 a hundredweight, the November contract today is above $14 a hundredweight. You know, in a normal year, you would say, well, those prices seem to be doing fairly well from a margin standpoint. Let's go back to what we said about the fuel and fertilizer price spikes. Really, $10.50 to $11 is where a producer needs to be just to cover their direct production costs. We haven't talked about land rent. We haven't talked about machinery ownership. So again, I think these prices, if we could match those with the January production costs, less the volatility we're seeing, the rice industry, I think, would be in a much better position than where it is. Farm bankruptcies are a major, major concern. Some of my colleagues and I, when you dive into the Chapter 12 filings, when you look at it on a state-by-state case basis, you know, Arkansas, Minnesota, those numbers and those states are high. And in Arkansas, a lot of that is rice just due to how expensive it is. The past performance of the industry over time, major cooperatives are closing dryers just due to the lack of throughput. These are all concerns that are really starting to resonate.
1: Interesting stuff, interesting stats. Is there any good news, Michael, for the rice industry right now? Any policy items maybe or anything else? I mean, this is, I know, a tough situation for a lot of rice growers in the South. Is there any good news out there?
0: You know, we are starting to see some developments on the policy front in rice with the announcement that, you know, the trade representative with the forced labor study that they did, that we're going to see an increase in some of these tariffs that are coming out of some of these countries. And I think we're going to see an increase in that tariff on imported rice of about, maybe 10 to 12%. And that's going to help to curb some of those rice imports that are coming in from places like Thailand, India, Pakistan, et cetera. So I think there's some movement there to make our price overall competitive in the market. But again, this market has really been characterized by the supply side really just driving the tightness that we're seeing and why we see prices where they are. Now, you know, with shipments coming out of the Middle East and the Strait of Hormuz being closed, it's open, it's closed again, so much uncertainty there. You know, I think that's helping underpin prices a little bit. The FAO with their Japonica rice price index, we see an all rice price starting to rise for the second consecutive month. So I think there's some concern there with rice, from a food security standpoint, from a shipping issue, you know, that's starting to build. But again, you got to go to those Asian suppliers. And when you see that India sitting on that much rice, you know, it's a concern there. Production globally is going to be down year over year. That's certainly a help for rice prices. But again, this is an industry that we're really struggling for demand right now. I think we're starting to see some sales start to increase for old crop. And the USDA took old rice crop sales up. Most of that was long grain. We did see some medium grain sales come out. That's a major, major positive for the industry, because when you look at where stocks to use ratio and where those ending stocks are, I would say we're in that critically tight range right now, and that can be price supportive. But is it going to be price supportive from a market perspective, just from a supply demand standpoint? But then how does that look like from a competitive standpoint? Because we've got some rice coming out of South America that's already penetrated some of our core Latin America and Mexican markets right now. But we've seen pretty good sales to Mexico and Latin America in recent weeks. And I think all of us in the industry in rice are just hoping that this is a trend that continues and we start to see some demand be met with market tightness. And I think that can buoy the rice market more in the medium term. And we get away from thinking about this more as a price bump and maybe looking at this kind of a long-term rally in the market.
1: All right. Once again, we are having a conversation with Dr. Michael Deliberto from Louisiana State University, the LSU Ag Center. We're going to talk more about what he's seeing right now with the farm economy, input costs, markets, etc.

0: We'll talk a bit more about cotton producers coming up here in the next segment. 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We'll be back on the way right after this. 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
2: From geopolitics to crop conditions, a lot's in the markets for today. You're listening to AOA. I'm Susan Littlefield on the American Ag Network. The U.S. again refrained from strikes on Iran overnight as President Trump gives diplomacy a chance, and Iran refrained from striking ships in the Strait of Hormuz as well, although a few ships are comfortable even taking a risk at this point. The Iran war now has stronger ties with the Ukraine war as well, as the Ukraine president is expected to meet with President Trump in the White House today. After Ukraine hit an Iranian merchant ship at sea, it's not the first time that Ukraine was hit ships in the Caspian Sea and displaying its long-distance strike capabilities, but it hinted that this strike was tied to intelligence that the vessel was transporting military equipment to Russia. USDA reports that the U.S. corn crop condition is rated 63% good to excellent this week, down 6 points on the week, down 10 points on the year, but just down 1 point for the five-year average. The soybean crop is rated 63% good to excellent as well, down 3 points on the week, down 7 points on the year, but still 1 point above the five-year average for the week. The significant declines were largely in the plain states, where their intense heat was seen over the weekend. Now, that heat is now largely broken for the Midwest with a showery pattern that is going to start once again. Arlen Suderman over at StoneX says his seasonally adjusted corn yield model dropped to 3.5 bushels this week to 183.2 bushels per acre, while his soybean model fell 0.4 bushels to 53.4 bushels to the acre. Both remain slightly above USDA's July yield estimates, but those will be updated come August 12th. He also says, keep in mind that some models followed by fund managers do not use USDA ratings, and as such, their corn yields remain much higher at this point. 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
6: Information America's farmers and ranchers need. AOA. Now, back to Jesse Allen.
0: We'll have a conversation with Dr. Michael Deliberto from Louisiana State University here on the show today. Let's talk a little bit more specifically for cotton. I feel like the cotton market We've had some up and down rallying here, some volatility in the market since the last time you and I talked. But obviously, you know, much like rice producers, cotton's been kind of in the same boat to some degree. I mean, talk about where certain things stand right now a little bit more for the cotton producer, Michael.
7: Well, Justin, for cotton, you know, I think the biggest thing, we go back to that acreage report, right? Because that's probably the biggest mover we have in June. You know, our growers in the U.S. said they were going to plant 210,000 more acres than they did back in March when that intentions report came out. So I wouldn't say that the industry and those of us that follow the market were really that surprised by the news when you look at what the cotton market had done since March, since April. It started to make a little run in prices of competing crops, you know, for those late planted corn or beans, maybe that got prevented or maybe that couldn't get put in the ground. Some of the Mid-South producers, Southeast producers, they did look to plant cotton. So all in all, you know, I think cotton acres are up 5-6% year over year. But I really don't think an increase in the acres seem to really hurt the market any. You know, and I think the market has kind of shown that, you know, it can handle some more acres. We're starting to see demand start to pick up for cotton. You know, some of the initiatives, the Buy American Cotton Act that, you know, USDA is pushing and that plan that was rolled out. One thing, though, when we talk about cotton, before we, you know, dive in too much on the supply and demand and what the WASDE told us was, I think you go back to policy. And I think with this tariff investigation and some of these 301s and everything else, let's watch the cotton market in terms of how the Trump administration pursues this trade policy with countries, say, like Bangladesh that buys a lot of American cotton. Would they be maybe on a TRQ system with purchasing our cotton? And I think that has the tendency, or I'm sorry, has the potential rather, to really support U.S. cotton demand overseas. Now you combine that with the talks that the Chinese president and President Trump are going to have when they meet later on. Does cotton get included like soybeans were included, or does cotton start to make noise like soybeans have with the flash sales to China or unknown destinations? And that, I think, could be a major, major driver, and we could really see that December contract for cotton really get above 81 cents and really push higher. A lot of people want that 85-cent number. I think that's a number from a cash flow perspective. That's the number growers really need to see, 85, 86, 87 cents to cover their cost of production, just because cotton is such an expensive crop. But when we start to see the demand side drivers start to say, hey, we're going to see that demand go, we're going to see that increase in U.S. competitiveness overseas, we've got these initiatives to increase cotton demand, I think that can be, again, a big driver for that long-term rally in cotton prices. But with cotton prices, this time of the year, we're watching the crop production reports that come out of two states, Texas and Georgia, mainly out of Texas. What's that abandonment rate going to be? You know, is that abandonment rate going to be in the neighborhood of, you know, 18%, 23%? You know, it spiked in recent years as high as 40% when some drought conditions really ravished the West Texas side of things. That's predominantly dry land production out there. So, again, I think the markets can be very sensitive to that, because even though we've had more acres this year, what is that yield potential of this crop going to be? Now, cotton, we export about 80% of what we produce here in the U.S., Jesse. So this is a crop that's really going to live and die by how much export demand and how much U.S. competitiveness we've seen. Over the past 2 to 3 years, we've lost about 2% market share, 2% terms of global trade, because Brazil is coming in. Brazil can demonstrate that they can supply higher quality cotton to some of these Asian markets that prefer it, especially if storage is involved. But again, with our prices, cost of fertilizer globally, you know, I wouldn't say we're in a better position than Brazil, but we have the domestic capacity to get the fertilizer to our growers here. What does a Brazil grower think about fertilizer availability and crop mixes for next year? And I think that's really something to look at. And I think we could probably extend soybeans into that conversation as well, too. A lot of the Brazilian soybeans, fertilizer needs, excuse me, they've got to go through the Strait of Hormuz where ours don't, mainly for urea and nitrogen. So, again, I think that's something to think about long-term drivers as to what maybe the end of 2026, early 2027 may hold. But from a cotton perspective, I think the market seems like 80, 81 cents is kind of that first big hurdle to get over.

0: over. That's where that initial resistance is. If we could secure that, then I think the 82, 83, 84 cent range comes into play.
1: We're talking with Dr. Michael Deliberto from Louisiana State University, and thinking about this too, how much are the geopolitics at play here as well, Michael, whether it's the Russia-Ukraine conflict, U.S.-Iran tensions, et cetera, et cetera. How much is geopolitics playing into our markets right now?
0: If you'd have told me back in January we were going to see cotton prices in excess of 80 cents, I probably would have shook my head at it. But then that was before everything happened. The Russian invasion, with the Ukraine thing spilling over again for what, I mean, it's hard to believe we're in our fourth year of that conflict already. You combine, couple that with, the attacks in the Middle East, the U.S.-Iran war that's going on right now, the shipping disruption that we've seen. All of these things really from a geopolitical perspective are really, it's starting to resonate not only in the input sector. Now we're starting to see the supply side and the supply chain come into play over the past few weeks with the Ukraine and Russia attacking the ships, the port facilities. The big question now with the disruption in grain movements out of the Black Sea region, is Russia's wheat crop going to be as big as people think it's going to be? Are they going to be able to use their ports? Are they going to have to truck more of it overland and then add to their transportation costs? Because, Russian wheat prices are going to set that global wheat market. Does that have a bearing on how competitive our wheat can be, even though we're in a year where our acres are at an all-time low? In Louisiana, Mid-South, we don't have a lot of winter wheat acres. We're going to trade off that Chicago contract to where it's going. But, man, that has really made a run-up. I mean, wheat is technically not a crop that's going to follow the crude oil market that much, but it showed us over the past few weeks it's a market that can because of the region, the Black Sea area, things like that. Obviously, we've seen the run-up in corn and beans. We've started to see a little bit of a give-back recently. But I think we're just in some volatile times right now from a marketing perspective. And that's what, we do at the Ad Center when we do some of our spring production and summer production meetings. We'll pair up with a lot of the production specialists, the irrigation specialists, and we'll revisit cost of production and how we set those benchmarks into a farm's marketing plan. Because things change, and I think that's just one of the fundamental things that our growers are, they're keeping their thumb on their cost of production. Where do they have their orders in yet at sell points for a percent of their crop? For a long time it was, man, I just need beans to hit $12. I'll be good if they get there. Now November beans are $12, $13, and I know a lot of our guys had sell orders in around that $12.10, $12.15 mark. So again, it's knowing your cost of production, knowing where that anticipated margin is going to be, because this is a year that market returns, but also those government payments come in October here, where when those RPLC payments come out from the 2025 year. We've had some calls early, producers trying to project their payments because they're starting to have conversations with their banker already for next year in terms of maybe where that payment is going to come in on a PLC side for a financing perspective. So I think it's, we're not out of the woods yet with these high commodity prices. Indications are production costs are probably going to remain elevated when you just track the regional numbers here that we do. But then when USDA, when ERS put out their cost of production forecast for 2027, again, corn, soybeans, cotton, rice, peanuts, sorghum, they were still much higher than their historical level. So again, I think this is a situation where 2027 probably looks like it's a continuation of 2026 from an input cost standpoint. However, how long can these rallies last, and really what position do these producers go into 2027 with? Because we talked about, our guys here in Louisiana are harvesting rice. Last week we just started cutting our corn. We price our corn mainly off of a September contract, not a December contract like most of the guys in the Midwest do. So again, we're about $4.51 a bushel as of today, and a December contract was $4.74. Some of our producers have storage capacity. It's not a lot of them. Some are going to utilize storage, and they're going to put that into their marketing plan, but a lot of it You know, we do have the ability to bring it to those river terminals early. So that's where a lot of our pricing and where those basis levels are going to come.

0: come in there. Same with soybeans too. You know, most of our beans, again, we had more bean acres than corn acres this year in Louisiana, so I think producers are probably going to say storing, you know, is it a year that storing pays off farming? But again, it just goes back to the marketing cost, right? Where's your cost of production? Where are your sell orders in? And I think just kind of that fundamental perspective of farm management. And that's kind of a synopsis, Jesse, of where we are down here in the Mid-South, man. We're just watching the weather this time of year. And, you know, as we start corn and rice harvest now, we're going to start bean harvest with some of the different maturity groups pretty soon.
1: Well, we appreciate the time and the insight. As always, Associate Professor, Louisiana Farm Bureau Endowed Professor in Agricultural Policy at LSU, Dr. Michael Deliberto. Thanks for joining us on the show, and we'll get you back on again soon and talk more. Appreciate the time.
0: All right, thanks, Jesse.
1: You bet. 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
4: And we continue here on AOA, presented by Nutrien Ag Solutions. Let's talk about Southern Rust as we're starting to see it show up in a few fields across the Corn Belt. Joining us now, FMC Technical Service Manager Madison Wozniak is with us here today. Madison, good to have you on the show. Hope all is well. Thanks for joining us.
5: Yeah, thanks for having me.
4: Well, let's dive in first and talk about Southern Rust. This is something that we saw huge pockets of Southern Rust last season, for instance, and we've seen it, you know, over the years in pockets across the Midwest, and we've heard some talk of Southern Rust showing up again this growing season. What's some of the latest you're seeing in the areas you cover, kind of across southern Indiana, southern Illinois, into eastern Missouri?
5: Yeah, absolutely. So I've been watching the maps for both tar spot and southern rust. I noticed that we had the confirmation come up a couple weeks ago in that southwestern portion of Missouri. When I went to check my maps this morning, it looks like the southern rust is actually starting to progress a little bit to the east in Missouri and northeastern bound. So that disease is on the move. I was checking maps from last year to see if it moved in any earlier than it had in previous years. It looks like when it arrived in Missouri last year, it was about the same time frame, that early July period when we documented it in Missouri last year as well. So we're kind of on par with what we saw last year. And we're going to be keeping an eye on it. One of the things that those maps tells us, or I guess doesn't tell us, is how prevalent that particular disease is in the highlighted county. So one of the things I've been reminding my growers across the territory I cover is, you know, just because we're noting it doesn't mean that we need to panic, but we absolutely need to be vigilant.
4: Well, let's talk about what we can do to try and take care of southern rust in our fields. And I know we're you know, working through spray season right now, obviously, and making some fungicide decisions, you know, second pass, potentially things like that. I mean, what are some things that we can do when it comes to southern rust management?
5: Yeah, well, the first step is going to be hybrid selection. But beyond that, you really have to start looking at your fungicide options, and not all fungicides are created equal, and I can kind of talk to that a little bit as well. But one of the first thing that also comes to my mind is that timing. I mentioned that the map highlights, you know, where it's been documented in a particular county in a particular state, but it doesn't necessarily give you prevalence. And I think one of the most important decisions that we can make beyond our hybrid choice and our fungicide choice is when we decide to actually pull the trigger with that particular fungicide. One of the things that I want growers to remember is that these foliar fungicides don't last forever. So we want to be mindful about when we're making those foliar fungicide applications. So let's just say, for instance, the grower is looking at making the fungicide application at VTR1, but he's not noting any disease pressure in his field, whether that's southern rust, tar spot, gray leaf spot, and so on. I would be

0: mindful about, you know, maybe holding off, maybe delaying that application until a little bit later, especially in states where we are documenting the tar spot in the southern rust, because we know that the disease is there. It's going to have more time to build inoculum. We want to make sure that we're getting that foliar fungicide out there in a timely fashion so that it's not running out of steam when the disease does decide to blow up in that particular field, if it's going to. So we're going to need growers to be vigilant about scouting and making sure that we're watching the weather to make sure that it's even conducive for the particular disease. I've been looking at the weather lately. Southern rust, as we know, likes warmer temperatures, around 80 degrees, but it also needs extended leaf wetness. And a dew is enough to do that. And I've been noticing some morning dews across my part of the world. So these are things that we all want to keep our eyes on, but certainly we don't want to pull the trigger too quick just out of fear of a particular disease. We don't want that foliar fungicide running out of its residual capability when the disease moves in, right? Like you said, then we're looking at a situation where we have to decide, do we or do we not invest in a second foliar fungicide application? That's a really tough call to make.
1: We are having a conversation today with Madison Wozniak, FMC Technical Service Manager. And you mentioned it, scouting. We know it's so key. It's so crucial. I mean, these days, someone might have a drone. They can do some scouting. But, you know, nothing beats old-fashioned getting out there and walking a field, even though it might be 90, 100 degrees out. We don't love it, but we have to do it because every field is different. So we're working through the back half of July, early August. What are some other things on top of southern rust tar spot that producers need to be scouting for, watching for right now in their fields?
0: Yeah, as I've been walking fields, I've been noting in particular hybrids, relatively high levels of gray leaf spot as well as northern corn leaf blight. It just depends on the hybrid, right? They all have varying tolerances. So those are a couple of things that I've been noting as I've been walking fields, and those aren't diseases to discount. They can get out of hand and drag yield down as well. So we want to be mindful of those. I will say, I was in Owensboro, Kentucky last year, and if anyone's checking the tar spot map, we'll notice that the Owensboro, Kentucky area, so Davies County, Kentucky, has now been highlighted for confirmation of tar spot. We found that last week as we were scouting some fields. So even as far south as Kentucky, we have to be mindful of keeping our eye on that particular disease. I'd say that disease started to take over or started to proliferate in that late June timeframe when we were cool and wet. But it takes about 14 to 21 days to see the lesions. So those were noted in mid-July down in Kentucky.
1: Anything else you would add or reiterate to folks here on the show today, whether it be southern rust, tar spot related, et cetera? What do you want folks to remember right now?
0: One of the things that I didn't even make a point on was fungicide selection. Not all fungicides work the same across all disease spectrum. We note that in our university trials every year. So I do want to give a shout out to Adastrio Fungicide from FMC. This is our new 3-to-motive action product. And Adastrio makes my life easy and it makes the grower's life easy. It's a very versatile product on both southern rust tar and tar spot, as well as great activity on gray leaf spot and northern corn leaf blight. So just something to take into consideration as you're making your choice on how you're going to protect that crop this year.
1: Well, I'm sure if folks have questions, they can reach out to their local agronomist, their local retailer as well. With that, FMC Technical Service Manager Madison Wozniak. Madison, thanks for joining us on the show. Appreciate the update.
0: Thanks for having me.
1: 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I'm Jesse Allen. Have a great day. We'll talk to you tomorrow right here on AOA.
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3: Your KICD Live Doppler forecast for today. There is a slight chance of sprinkles this morning and patchy smoke throughout the day, partly sunny with a high of 89. East winds around 5 miles per hour. Tonight, patchy smoke, partly cloudy with a low of 67. And tomorrow, patchy smoke, mostly sunny with a high of 90. Tomorrow night, partly cloudy with a low of 67. Thursday, a chance of showers with a possible thunderstorm, partly sunny with a high of 87. Thursday night, showers likely with the possible thunderstorm and a low of 65. Friday, a 50% chance of showers, partly sunny with a high of 81. Clear Friday night with a low of 62. Saturday, mostly sunny, 83. Saturday night, clear with a low of 61. Sunday, sunny with a high of 85. Sunday night, clear with a low of 63. And Monday, sunny with a high of 87. Once again, today, there's a slight chance of sprinkles this morning and patchy smoke throughout the day with a high of 89. See weather anytime at NorthwestIowaNow.com.
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5: From ABC News, I'm Sherry Preston. Today marks the beginning of the sixth month of the Iran war. Airstrikes halted for now in hopes that diplomacy toward a ceasefire might succeed. Someone who is a big supporter of that conflict and the one in Ukraine, South Carolina Senator Lindsey Graham, who is being honored at a Capitol ceremony this hour in the Rotunda. In attendance, Vice President J.D. Vance.
6: Lindsey Graham loved people from all walks of life, I think in part because of the way that he grew up, because of the fact that he wasn't handed everything. He was fascinated in everybody.
5: ABC's Jay O'Brien has more.
7: Graham will be eulogized here at the National Cathedral by his close friend, President Donald Trump, who has said that the South Carolina Republican was like family to him. Graham died suddenly just about 2 weeks ago due to heart complications. He had just returned from a trip to Ukraine where he met with Ukrainian President Volodymyr Zelensky. Zelensky will be here in attendance for Graham's funeral today in honor, he says, for Graham's steadfast support for his country and its defense against Russia.
5: Israeli Prime Minister Benjamin Netanyahu also at the White House and to attend Graham's funeral today. How are you feeling about the economy right now? Consumer confidence a bit shaky, says ABC's Jim Ryan.
8: The Conference Board asks Americans for their assessment of current economic conditions and how they're feeling about the short-term future. For the third consecutive month, the present situation index has fallen, while the expectations index has remained steady. Looking ahead, the Conference Board finds that consumers anticipate little improvement in business conditions over the next 6 months. Jim Ryan, ABC News.
5: Damage across the Midwest following a strong line of storms and a tornado that touched down in the Appleton, Wisconsin area. Damage as well in Chicago as well. This woman shocked at what her neighborhood looks like.
9: It's like some huge dinosaur just stomped on everything.
5: No serious injuries. This is ABC News.
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5: Strong magnitude 6.8 earthquake centered off the coast of southern Japan this morning. ABC's James Longman's at the foreign desk.
15: Fires have been reported, thousands are without power, and there are also concerns about landslides. There's a particular focus on a mall where the floor collapsed, and aerials from the scene show the roof has caved in too. Local media say at least 50 people are in the hospital with injuries. The Prime Minister has said people's lives are the top priority, and they've set up a task force to deploy for rescue operations if needed.
5: fear among Haitian immigrants in the United States, whose temporary protected status is now ended thanks to the Supreme Court. And

0: Trump administration. Springfield, Ohio, Pastor Reginald Silencia is in Springfield, Ohio.
1: We can see the sadness. You can see they are very, very sad in this moment.
0: ABC's Armando Garcia covers immigration for ABC News.
2: We're talking about people who, in some cases, have been living in this country for years. Now they're being told you can no longer be here, you can no longer work here, and you got to get out.
0: Many of them say that because of the violence and abject poverty awaiting them back in Haiti, there's no way they can return. ESPN is reporting that even though LeBron James will be a Philadelphia 76ers, he will reside in New York City and keep his apartment there during the NBA season. He's expected to commute daily from the city to Philadelphia, potentially by helicopter. I'm Sherry Preston, ABC News.
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4: 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Let's see if we have righted the ship from yesterday's losses. We have September corn up 7 cents presently at 458 3/4. New crop up 6.5 at 480 1/2. August soybeans are up 2 1/4. September up 3.5. New crop up 4.5 at 1218 1/4. August live cattle futures up $1.87 right now at 227.10. October up 240. December up $3 at 220.40. August feeder cattle up $5.60 at 343.85. September up 7.05. The October contract is up 4.35 and November's up $2. Both October and November closed the limit down yesterday. And hogs are higher this morning. August is unchanged. October's up 45 cents at 88.25. December contract 72 cents better at 79.27. 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
5: It is Tuesday morning, July 28th, and this is AgriTalk. Welcome to AgriTalk, and happy birthday to my son, Tom. I'm your host, Chip Flory. The grain markets are working on an upside recovery from yesterday's heavy selling. The same thing is happening in the cattle complex, with feeder cattle futures mostly higher after yesterday's limit down price performance. Lean hogs are higher this morning with stocks higher and crude oil futures lower. The Federal Reserve Board starts its policy meeting today with its interest rate decision coming tomorrow. We'll talk about what the Fed governors might be talking about with Bob Elliott from Unlimited Funds. And the markets are working to digest a long list of headlines right now. We've got to break it all down for you, and we'll bring in Dan Bossi from Ag Resource Company to do just that. And at the end of the show, we'll hear Michelle Rook's interview with new USB CEO Courtney Knupp. We'll talk about why the U.S. dairies are the model for the rest of the world with Karen Boner from Farm Journal's Milk, right after we get a news update from Haley Picklehop. Good morning, Haley.
6: Good morning, Chip. How are you today?
5: Good, good, good. Got a jam-packed show again this morning.
6: You sure do. You always do. Okay, I got to ask, what's the weather like there? Because it's definitely cooled off in Kansas City. I told you before we had the show, I brought in my prop. I know our radio listeners can't hear, see it, but our Farm Journal TV, it's my rain jacket, and if you look really closely, there's a Fighting Illini eye on it, Chip. So I knew you'd appreciate that.
5: Does it work?
6: Does it? It protects my hair when I come into to work and it's raining out. That's what it needs to do. So it's a good thing to have.
5: I love it. I love it. Yeah, we are 78 degrees, and we're heading for a high in the high 80s today in Northeast Iowa. We were in the mid-90s with a 110, feels like yesterday. Yes. And we're not going to get there today, which is a good thing because that was a little much.
6: It was brutal.
5: I was looking for indoor projects again.
6: Not a bad thing. And

0: Obviously, there has been severe weather across the country. Horrible tornadoes in Wisconsin, some really bad severe storms near Chicago. Our crew in South Bend, even yesterday, Chip, they had to take cover because of some severe weather. So, luckily they were all okay, but definitely some very active weather patterns out there. But like you said, it's nice to see some of this rain come through. Nice to see some of the heat. Have a little bit of a relief here. So we've been talking obviously about the weather, talking about its impact on crops. And so here's our update from yesterday afternoon's crop progress report. 81% of the nation's wheat crop has been harvested, which is 2 points ahead of the 5-year average, which is 79% harvested. 63% of the corn crop is in good or excellent condition. And Chip, that's 10 points behind this time last year, which was 73% good or excellent. 63% of the soybean crops in good or excellent condition, which is 7 points behind last year.
1: These crop conditions are a question mark now for the markets, and the impact of the high temperatures, the impact of the high nighttime temperatures in particular. That's a topic that I'm going to get into with Dan Bossi from Ag Resource Company and try to figure out just how much of an impact that might be having on market action right now.
0: Exactly. Well, Chip, this is a 180 from what we're talking about, but it's a big headline. An initiative petition in Oregon that would have criminalized hunting, killing or injuring animals, and practices like artificial insemination on animals will not see the ballot this November. So the Elections Division worked through over 140,000 signatures and validating almost 40,000. And this is the third time that this initiative has been proposed and it's not reached voters. So, Chip, just a few weeks ago, I spoke with the Oregon Farm Bureau about their fight against this initiative. Like I said, it's been put out there three times at this point. So it's been a number of years that they've been working on this. They're part of a coalition including the Oregon Dairy Farmers Association, the state's Cattlemen Association, the Oregon Hunters Association, the Oregon Business and Industry, and a dozen other groups. Oregon Farm Bureau is asking the state legislature now to ensure the right to farm, to hunt, and to fish. And this is one of their leader, Lauren Kinsey's thoughts on this initiative as a whole and what it would have done to the state. Well, I guess maybe we're not going to hear that today, Chip, but she just really talked about how this is going to impact animal protein production. If it would have been on the ballot, it would have caused them to have to import, if you go to a steakhouse and have a steak, it would have caused them to have to import that steak from other areas. She talked about the seafood would have maybe come from other countries. It wouldn't have come from, their coastline. And so it's just a very big topic. David Michelson, he's a leader with the Yes on IP28 organization, which is this initiative Petition 28, and said he said in a campaign update following this removal from the ballot, not removal, excuse me, it was never actually confirmed on the ballot. He said in quote, "As long as animals are being killed, there will be a movement of people wanting to protect them. We encourage anyone wanting to be part of that movement to join us." So it sounds like they're still moving forward with their campaign here. Later today, I'm talking with a livestock producer in Oregon about it not being included on the ballot this time, and if he thinks there will be renewed effort to bring it up again from this organization. So, definitely a big topic, and one the Oregon Farm Bureau was glad to see not on the ballot.
1: Well, I'm glad to see that the effort is there to fight it at this stage because if animal agriculture had taken Prop 12 as seriously as this issue is being taken in Oregon, Prop 12 may have never made it to the ballot. And Prop 12 is not about animal welfare. It is an effort from anti-animal ag groups to end animal agriculture. That's how it started. And we cannot forget that. We cannot forget that. Haley, thank you so much. We'll talk to you later.
0: Thanks, Chip.
1: You bet. Let's bring in Karen Bonard, editor of Farm Journal's Milk. Good morning, Karen.
2: Hi, Chip.
1: So, what's giving U.S. producers an advantage over the rest of the world in the dairy business?
2: Well, it's, the fact that they're grain-fed dairy operations, right? And nobody does that better than the United States. We have, in fact, the largest exportable grain surplus in the world. We have that modern infrastructure and large-scale dairy operations that are expanding efficiently. And when you compare that to Europe, Chip, they're struggling, right? They have environmental regulations which have restricted expansions. Farms are small and fragmented, and really the producers are aging. And when you look at that, 10 years past eliminating milk quotas, and they still can't consolidate effectively. So when you look back at the United States, our milk production, Chip, is up 2.4% year over year, and our dairy herd has grown nearly 200,000 cows. Where the stage is being set, we've invested billions in processing capacity, especially in cheese plants, and we're converting that milk into exportable products. So, like I said, the infrastructure is already being built. And so this demand, and we've talked about it, you and I, this global demand for protein is surging everywhere, not just here in the United States. So cheese, yogurt, protein powders, they're perfectly positioned to capture the health-conscious trend worldwide. And back on the home front here in the United States, you know, these strong beef prices for U.S. dairy farmers, they're creating a cushion, so to speak, that's letting these operations be profitable, that's enabling this growth to continue. So that U.S. is being efficient.
1: Yeah. Yeah. And it's interesting to see the movement back to grain-fed dairies from grass-fed dairies. And it's an issue that will continue to ebb and flow, I'm sure. Karen,
2: absolutely.
1: Good stuff.
2: Absolutely.
1: Thank you so much.
2: Thanks, Chip.
1: Get more on that story and a whole lot more at www.dairyherd.com. We've got Bob Elliott, Unlimited Funds, up next.
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1: Welcome back to AgriTalk. I'm your host, Chip Flory. Glad that you are with us on this Tuesday morning. Okay, the Federal Open Market Committee meeting starts today. The FOMC meeting starts today. Fed Chairman Kevin Warsh is at the head of the table. The Fed governors are there, and they're deciding on if there's going to be a move on monetary policy or not. And joining us now to talk about that is Bob Elliott, the co-founder and CEO of Unlimited Funds. Bob, it's great to talk to you again. How are you?
16: Good to hear from you. Doing great. How are you?
1: Doing real fine, Bob. So do you feel like there's some uncertainty over what the Fed's going to decide at this meeting, or has it been pretty well telegraphed?
16: I think this is probably one of the first meetings in many years where there's some uncertainty about exactly what's going to happen. You know, the financial markets are pricing in roughly a one-third chance that there'll be a hike and a two-third chance that they'll stand flat at this meeting. And that's because the new chairman has his rhetoric has been very hard on inflation so far, but his history has been much more committed to cuts. And so there's a tension here in terms of whether or not he's going to deliver consistent with sort of his longer term views on inflation and delivering easy monetary policy, or is he going to respond to the higher inflation that we've seen over the last couple of months?
1: Yeah, what is the factor that you think is going to be the decision-making factor in all of this, Bob? Because you can make an argument going both ways. I'm glad to hear you say that there is that much uncertainty, because for the first time in years, I feel like I don't have a real good idea what the Fed's going to decide at this meeting. So what do you think the Fed governors are going to be focused on the most?
16: Well, I think if you look at the past couple of years, they've been very focused on the labor market. And, you know, pretty much any way you slice it, your labor markets have been pretty soft. Wage growth has been weak. Payrolls numbers saw a little spike, but have basically been pretty soft for the last, you know, really for the last 18 months or so. And particularly the more informal sectors of the economy, which have been affected by the immigration restrictions, have been even softer when it comes to job growth. And so I think the Fed has really focused on that story and said, look, when it comes to inflation, something like an oil shock, which we've seen in the last, you know, 3 or 4 months, that's more of a transitory dynamic, eventually likely to be resolved, and oil will start flowing. And so there's no need to preemptively sort of attack the inflation problem if it's going to get resolved. And so I think that's kind of what the trade-off is. My guess is that we'll probably see something closer to what I'd call a hawkish hold, meaning keep rates as they are today, but give a rhetorical commitment to continuing to fight inflation if necessary.
1: Okay. Boy, it almost sounds like you were on the edge of using transitory on the inflation issues there, Bob.
16: Well, I think there's some times when transitory may be appropriate.
1: Right.
16: It was not when the government was printing trillions of dollars and sending stimulus checks to people. You know, typically,
1: perfect.
16: Oil shocks are transitory, at least in the modern era, not back in the 70s. And I think, you know, that's probably what we're seeing here, is something that will be transitory. The question is it transitory over, you know, a few months, or is it transitory over a year while the Iran conflict is getting sorted out?
1: What kind of a timeline do you feel the markets have factored in for the Iran war?
16: Yeah, I think if you look at the market pricing, which is some of the best ways to sort of see how the market's interpreting things, so there's the expectation is that that oil will start to flow meaningfully through Hormuz by the end of the year.
1: Okay.
16: And you see that in the forward curve, where you see, you know, December 26 Brent prices are around $80, which is of course a bit above where we were start the year, but not nearly as extreme as the $120+ that we saw in spot oil during the height of the conflict. I think And as you sort of go out beyond that, you know, basically oil prices pricing down into the 70s. And so that's really what the

market's expecting right now is that this gets resolved pretty quickly. And I think you know, that creates a set of risks to the upside if it isn't actually resolved quickly, which, you know, could be, you know, challenging for those people who are, you know, meaningful consumers of products. So, you know, what I'd say is hopefully,

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2: We see some relief, I guess, in the market. And if we don't get a quick resolution, what if this thing extends past, well, geez, it's going to become an election issue if it extends past Labor Day weekend, isn't it, Bob?
3: Oh, for sure. I mean, I'm not a political analyst, but I think any common sense understanding of the situation will know that people often will vote based upon what they see, the prices they see at the pump. And I think actually one of the challenges we see right now is while there's been a lot of supply coming onto the market, particularly through like the SBR draw, as well as, actually China is drawing down their inventories a lot as well. That helps cushion prices relative to what they would have been otherwise. The challenge is there's limits to that. So, the US SBR right now is at 40 or 50 year lows. They're planning to draw it down a little bit more, but if we get a few more months ahead, that's likely going to stop. And if that stops, you're talking about having to basically ration a few million barrels a day with price. And the way that that happens is with higher prices. And that's the real challenge here is we're really sort of, December is kind of a focal point. Like either this gets resolved quickly or we're going to start to run into real inventory issues across the world.
2: Right, right. Okay. Hey, what impresses you about the economy the most right now? What makes you optimistic about economic growth?
3: I think when I think about the U.S. economy in general, the U.S. continues to be the most resilient economy and the most innovative economy in the world. And I think, we can sort of talk about the wiggles here and there in terms of economic conditions. But look, if you look in a post-COVID period, we've delivered, basically 2% real growth or better over the course of the last 5 or 6 years. And that is a great outcome relative to other economies that have struggled, the strongest across the developed world. And so I think that speaks to, while the U.S. economy can get hit in various directions, there is an underlying momentum and strength of the economy that is able to persist and adapt and evolve. 5 years ago, we wouldn't have been talking about, AI construction being an important driver of the economy, but we've innovated to that point. And what that'll be 3 years from now, it's hard to know, but it'll probably be something.
2: Right, right. Where's the investment money going right now, Bob?
3: I think one of the challenges across the markets is that there's still a lot of capital flowing into the equity market. We're seeing equities basically priced at all-time highs, and in particular, from a valuation perspective, very, very elevated. And most of that money is moving away from bonds. And so one of the interesting things is, as a sort of medium or longer-term investor, there's now deals in the bond market. For instance, an investor can buy something called an inflation index bond, where they get paid an interest rate plus whatever happens with inflation. Those yields are 3% real yields, and that means a pretty great return guaranteed over the next 30 years if you buy those bonds. And that's a reflection of the fact that basically everyone's bidding on stocks and bonds have been left behind.
2: Yeah. Yeah, no doubt. Real quick, any interest in commodity flow at all?
3: Well, I think probably the most interesting thing I see in the commodity space is around gold. And we're seeing, gold is quietly resilient through a period where interest rates have been rising. And it's easy to sort of look at the top price of gold and see how it's fallen a little bit from there and forget the fact that it's up 22% over the last year, beating stocks and beating bonds.
2: Yep. All right. Bob, hey, man, thank you so much for hopping on today. I always enjoy these conversations.
3: Thanks so much for having me.

0: 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That is Bob Elliott, co-founder, CEO of Unlimited Funds. We've got Dan Bossi from Ag Resource Company up next.
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0: Joining us now, Pro Farmer economist Lane Acree. Lane, corn's doing a nice job trying to recover from yesterday's losses. What's going on?
5: Yeah, sure. As we talked about yesterday, we kind of had a line in the sand just below the market, and we didn't close much lower than where we chatted yesterday morning, but we're bouncing here today. That big drop in condition rating is helping support prices. We got December corn up 6.5 cents. 480.5. We've got November beans up 3.5 cents at 12.17.25. Beans are in a little bit more of a precarious position right now than corn is from a technical perspective. So we'd like to hold on to those gains that we're seeing and even push a little bit higher. Right now we've got September SRW futures up 3.25, 6.63.25. HRW is treading water up just 0.5 cent at about 7.30. Wheat's still seeing some of that relative weakness, unable to garner much of a bid after the last couple days of sharp selling pressure.
0: Yep. All right. Well, go ahead and take us over to the livestock trade because, man, oh, man, after a limit down performance in feeder cattle yesterday, it's good to see a little buying come back or a lot of buying come back.
5: Yeah, no kidding. We're coming back in a big way. We've got August fats up 225 right now at 227.5. We've got August feeders up just about $6 at 344. We're still, of course, below yesterday's range. We're chipping away at some of those losses, but headline-driven market, we're going to be seeing big swings both ways, unsure of what exactly these feeder cattle imports are going to be as Mexico's built up its infrastructure. So we're probably going to be seeing smaller numbers than we used to see, but when that headline hits the newspapers, it's hard to ignore. Right now, we've got August hogs down 12.5 cents, 102.85. The deferreds are seeing a little bit of strength. The uptrend is still well and alive in lean hog futures.
0: Excellent. Thank you, Lane. That's Pro Farmer.
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0: And ahead of that final meeting, in Rochester, Minnesota, is going to be the Farm Journal Yield Academy. Ken Ferry will be there. Missy Bauer will be there handling the agronomic discussions. And Dan Bossy from Ag Resource Company will be in Rochester to talk about marketings and give you some insights there. Go to Farm.

0: 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And when the coupon code comes up, put AgriTalk in there. You'll enjoy the savings when you do that. Dan, it is great to talk to you. How are you?
1: I'm really well, Chip, and you look well. Hope everything is good with you.
0: Everything is just dandy. Okay, man, there's always weather headlines and weather information for the markets to digest. This feels like a heavy dose, Dan.
1: Well, it was yesterday. I mean, when you combined a drop of $6 or $7 in crude oil, you had the macro people kind of bailing. And then everybody started to think again, oh, my God, we're going to rain and we're going to have wash away the heat and dryness of July. And that just really isn't the case. But in the markets that had rallied 60 cents a bushel in corn, you know, hey, a 15 or 17 cent correction is just kind of normal, too.
0: Yeah. Yeah. Put some perspective on that drop in corn crop conditions that we saw in USDA's weekly crop progress report. Is it significant? Does it matter to you?
1: It does. I mean, at this time of the year, it's one of the largest that we can find over the past several decades. It takes our yield model that I run relative to conditions, rainfall, and temperature now down to about 179 to 180 bushels an acre. I haven't cut that far yet, but it is in that level. And so when you stand back from it all, I think it's reflective of what Mother Nature gave us. And, places like Colorado, North Carolina, poor, very poor. 41% of those crops are rated in that regards. And then you have South Dakota, which has been way too hot and too dry. You know, 23% poor, very poor. North Dakota, 17. Kansas, 18. It all kind of adds up to something that is not a trend line yield this year.
0: Right. Right. Has the market accounted for that, Dan?
1: I don't think so, Chip. I think it's starting to understand it a little bit. But I think if you really start looking at your corn balance sheet and you start raising old crop corn exports because of our pace is still ongoing, I think you need to increase their 75 or 100 million bushels. And then if we keep acreage the same and you make some adjustments for next year, I think you come up with corn end stock somewhere around 1.4 billion bushels. So that opens the upside to the market.
0: Well, Dan, if you take, call it 350 million bushels away from the new crop market, 100 million on the beginning stocks and call it 250 million on the crop with a 3 bushel per acre decline from the 183 that USDA's got in there, that turns into a market, doesn't it?
1: It does. That's why I said all of a sudden $5 or $4.90 to $5 is not a barrier anymore. And I think as we do our analysis, it starts to tell us that the farm gate price of corn in the year ahead will be probably somewhere in the upper fives. And so I get a little excited by that. I haven't really been having any horns for about 3 years. Now the nubbins are starting to come out.
0: All right. I like to see that. Is there a reason to have a similar feeling about beans?
1: There is. In fact, maybe more so with China likely to buy 25 million metric tons by the end of this calendar year. I still think the Chinese will keep at what they've been doing. We're up to about 3 million tons already. Tells me they need to buy about 1 million tons a week from now till the end of the calendar year, December 3rd. With that in mind, I think you're going to find $12 is a very good support level in soybeans and ultimately push to new highs as we go forward. But again, it'll take a little bit of time. The market wants to see weather conditions in August, but there's really no room in my balance sheet for any problems. So I think that's the message that I have going forward.
0: Looks like China's going to have an auction of some of the state-owned beans. I think these are, correct me if I'm wrong, I think they're 22, 23, 24 crop beans imported from the U.S. and held in the state reserves, doing about a half a million tons in an auction. Is this a one-off thing or is this routine?
1: Well, we really don't know, but there's some people commercially that are talking about the government of China buying all of the soybeans and then just auctioning them off in their country. Maybe they have to take a little profit, maybe a little loss, but the government gets more involved. But that way, China really does know how many beans it's buying from the United States. We'll see how this all goes, but I'm not really worried by the auction that's happening in China. They do it every year, but The question is could the Chinese government now become the supplier?

0: supplier and give private crushers the ability to buy directly from the reserve often and frequently almost every other week.
1: Yeah, and that's we're getting back to the tariff talk now. We need to get that tariff down so that the private buyers get involved in the market, right?
0: We do, but the other side of that is if the private buyers get involved, how does the Chinese government keep control?
1: Keep
0: And maybe
1: track.
0: they don't need
1: Yep.
0: to. So there's two debates going on that, and I don't know which is the favorite horse on that, but I can see each side. Nonetheless, my confidence level is still very high that China will take the 25 million tons of beans, just because
1: Good.
0: their tariff level at 12.5% is below the 20% that the U.S. government promised them when they did this whole deal.
1: Right. Okay. Hey, let's go back to Friday. The cattle inventory report. What caught your attention the most out of the twice yearly inventory numbers?
0: Well, what kind of grabbed me was the 500,000 less calves available. I mean, that kind of went to my analytical sheet right to the top, a little more than I was expecting. And then, of course, it was followed by the opening of the border. Now the question
1: Yeah.
0: is, can we actually have more animals come in to fill that calf supply? I think the bull market is still structurally there. I think it'll take a while to get the animals coming across at a pace that gets us back to 90,000 head per month. So with that in mind, I still think that the market looks strong into at least April of next year. And then we'll have to see how open this border really is, Chip. I think one port, maybe it's something like 3,000 or 3,500 head a week is not going to change the overall dynamics of our market. It's going to take everybody coming on board, and that may take more time than what the market really thinks today.
1: Right. It is going to be a slow process. I don't think there's any question about that. But to me, the way that the feeder futures have traded the last 2 days, the market seems to be anticipating that it's going to be a successful opening with the way the spreads are trading. You've got the back months yesterday led the way to the downside. Today are trailing the gains in the nearby. So the spread action sure makes me think that the market thinks this opening is going to stick. Is that what you're thinking?
0: Yeah, I think the market's thinking that way, where we're going to open one port and then we'll open another two or three. And by the end of the year, maybe we'll be back to some kind of normality. I think that's too quick, but that's what the market is thinking. And they always shoot first and ask questions later. And they understand that President Trump has been pushing for lower beef prices for well over a
1: Yep.
0: year now. And this is another means that he may get it. So he's in the chair that could make all this happen. But again, screwworm and the ability to manage this going into the cold season, I think will determine how many feeder cattle come in. My numbers are not as aggressive. And I think the cow herd in Mexico has also been degraded. We don't get data on that, but from my sources, the numbers there are not there to produce the kind of feeder runs we used to see before we closed the border.
1: Okay. What about that 200,000 head increase in dairy cow numbers? Is that having more of an influence on this the beef cattle and feeder and beef trade?
0: Well, if you're a dairyman and you can get $1,400 to $1,800 for a wet bull calf of cross or black and white, I mean, that's more effective than milking her for the next 9 months. So that in mind, I think the dairy cattle expansion from what I am seeing and talking to groups is all about that animal that is going to be produced to help the beef supply. If indeed those numbers come down or we get the border opening and that changes, I think the dairy cattle herd will change also. So, very
1: Okay.
0: important. There's more profit in that wet bull calf than milking her for a whole year.
1: Yep, no doubt. All right, back to grains here. What should we expect for grain flow out of Russia and Ukraine?
0: I don't know. I was hearing today that the Russians got a new plan where they're looking at actually putting soldiers on grain vessels. And then putting
1: Wow.
0: drone launchers to maybe keep the ship safe. This is where we're at. Nothing is moving in the Black Sea. We're now looking at military action to get grain ships out of there. I think this is going to go on for a while, but we're not going to have normality in grain trade from that part of the world, I believe, for months to come.
1: Well, it's been 4.5 years already. This was supposed to be a weekend event for Putin, and here we are 4.5 years in. It's going to continue to be a problem. Well, Trump is meeting with Zelensky this morning, or did. Do you have any expectations for that meeting?
0: I don't. I believe that Trump is probably going to say, Zelensky, keep doing what you're doing. Send these drones 1,200 yard miles into Russia. Take out what you need to take out to get this war over with. But I don't think anything more than that. And I think President Putin has dug himself in such that 4.5 years may become 6 years. But it's such a shame. But grain trade wasn't affected up until 2 months ago. Now it's all affected.
1: Right. Right. All right, we're about 3 weeks out from the Pro Farmer Crop Tour. Are you going to be going out and taking a look here anytime soon?
0: Well, we always go out right before you, as you know. So we'll wait for the USDA report to come out on the 12th, and then we'll be in our cars on the 13th, 14th, and 15th, and doing Illinois and Iowa, trying to get a little gauge of what you'll be seeing. So we will be, I hate to use the word superseding, but trying to understand what's out there.
1: Excellent, excellent. Well, hopefully you can stick around up in Rochester so we get a chance to talk once we get in there after the Farm Journal Yield Academy and ahead of that final meeting. Dan, thanks, buddy. I appreciate you.
0: You're very welcome. Talk soon, Chip. Take care.
1: You bet. All right, Dan Bossi, Ag Resource Company. Coming up next is a pre-recorded interview, Michelle Rook with new USB CEO Courtney Knupp here on AgriTalk.
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6: 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We'll see you there.
1: Joining us again, Dr. Keith A. Bryan, Technical Service Specialist with Novo Nesis. 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
7: 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Conversely, we have Silosolve AS, which is ideally positioned on crops that are easy to ensile, like corn silage, but on the drier end of the spectrum where we need a little added protection against yeast and mold proliferation.
1: Those are some viable options, but Dr. Bryan, if you want the security of a premium product, it's best to go with the Silosolve FC, correct?
7: Absolutely. Silosolve FC has been demonstrated time and time again on a variety of crops and a variety of conditions and has produced excellent results in a variety of storage structures as well.
1: Fantastic. Hey, where can listeners go for more information?
7: Well, they can go to our website, novonesis.com, and click on our biosolutions, or we have a variety of dealers and distributors scattered throughout the United States.
1: Fantastic. 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That is Dr. Keith A. Bryan, Technical Service Specialist at Novonesis.
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12: Joining us is the United Soybean Board new CEO, Courtney Knupp. Courtney, congratulations on this position. And I know you've had, this isn't your first role with the soybean industry. You were on USEC at one point in time in terms of the staff. But talk a little bit about why you wanted to make this move now back into the soybean industry.
13: Yeah, returning to work for farmers has been, you know, the central point of my career. It is the most fun type of job to have. It's also a pivotal time for U.S. soybean as a crop. We're facing a lot of challenges right now with the farm economy, including high input costs, interesting pivot in the type of consumers that we're trying to bring our products to, both at home and abroad. And I'm really excited for that challenge, using checkoffs, research, education, and promotion to promote the crop as a whole. This is a key role we can play in both of those key issues facing our farmers.
12: Talk about how you want to fine-tune the strategic plan that USB has to maybe even further improve the profitability of for farmers and add value to the soybean.
13: The strategic plan is in great shape. In fact, we'll be heading into its final year. There's been multiple iterations, so I think it's really executing the plan. It is laser focused on the different types of demand areas and bringing different innovation and farmer footprints on that. So it's really about sticking the landing and taking key assessments of how things went, how we want to adjust the strategy moving forward, but making sure that we execute on those tactics that will move the needle in our long-term bets through the next fiscal year.
12: And USB, after the 2018 trade war, really the USB and USAC pivoted, looked at more diversification of markets outside of the big one, which was China. Talk about how you're furthering that effort and especially trying to keep that resilience in the market.
13: Yeah, our export strategy, it's highly in partnership with the U.S. Soybean Export Council. They are excellent at what they do. They have seen actually for quite a while the diversification of markets. Also, how can we add value beyond price? How can we do further processing at home before it's exported in the shape of full beans? We're seeing extreme, you know, acceleration in our meal exports, for example, different uses of oil, and we'll continue to do that just the same as we will do with our domestic demand, growing that, the use and application of U.S. soy in multiple products, both consumed by livestock, consumed by people, but other uses like the bio-based market. So it's a very exciting time that's all driven with our strategic partners and the execution of our programs, but it's a changing world. It's a changing consumer. That will never change. We must change to address the best opportunity at the right time for farmers.
12: Courtney, you mentioned soybean meal exports and the growth that you've seen there because of the need to pivot with the processing industry expanding. You're working on another record year of soybean meal exports. Can you grow much farther here, or what are your expectations or goals?
13: You bet we can. We actually compete with others in South America, for example, and I believe we have a distinct advantage on quality, especially our amino acid portfolio. We're creating the demand. We service that with technical support, and we have the consistency and ability to logistically get it to them. So we're up for the challenge. There's more markets to be had out there for our soybean meal.
12: Plus, you have the sustainability seal, which also gives you a differentiation in the market, doesn't it?
13: It does. We're really proud of that. And it's a key part of our story and our differentiation, and is supported by our strong on-farm practices, recognized and, of course, in partnership with the United States Department of Agriculture and our partner commodities. So we'll continue to leverage that. That's very important in key markets and very important to the United States consumer as well.
12: Yeah. We've continued to see processing bump out and expand, and we keep hitting record crush pace just about month over month, every month. And how do you see that expanding, that expansion continuing?
13: We will follow the market and what we produce and rely on farmers and our allied industry partners for the right intel and their demand for how USB can be best positioned to support it. We're excited about the future, and we'll continue to stay relevant with our customers and our customers' customers.
12: Yeah. You have also made concerted efforts in the new uses category. First it was oil, now it's been meal. How are you going to continue to grow on that?
13: We have a lot of work in the innovation pipeline, soy foam, the use in cooking, et cetera. So there's going to be a lot more where that comes from. We have great partners, and we want to amplify the great work being done at universities, also supporting the use of soybeans. I think and predict you will see U.S. soy in a lot more of your daily goods that consumers won't even realize. And we're great clean alternatives to what we traditionally would use for inputs of those same products. We're also really open to ideas for anyone has on how they think that we can leverage investments to explore new spaces. And we're going to be excited for that. That's one thing I really plan to dig into. Our team's already thinking a ton about it, as well as our state leaders who I just met with this morning. So I'm looking forward to our 2027 plans, budgets, and investment, and also moving into next year's strategic planning.
12: So where do you see the biggest opportunities for expansion in new uses? Is it bioeconomy? What is it?
13: Bio-based products by far. There are so many items where soy can be a key input that we use each and every day, replacing petroleum-based items, for example. And that's where I see a big future. Same with biomanufacturing.
12: And Courtney, what are some of the biggest challenges you see facing the soybean industry right now, and how can you use the checkoff maybe to help overcome some of those?
13: Farmers are facing a really tough farm economy right now. We're very aware of that. We want to play offense. A big part of that is what our input costs have continued to rise. So how can we seek alternative innovations? How can we be a part of bringing those to fruition so our farmers have more tools in the toolbox to choose from to make sense for their business model? But we want to make sure we have options and can help them on the input front as much as possible, and in partnership with those at the state and other commodities, and of course ASA and USEC. That'd be a big focus, and the one thing the checkoff can really focus on, of course, having key demand so that we have places to sell this and create more value for our product.
12: Yeah. It is an exciting time to be in the soybean industry, isn't it?
13: It is. I'm so excited. It's like coming home.
12: All right. Well, congratulations again on this new role, Courtney.
13: Thank you.
12: Yes. Courtney Knupp joining us. She is the new CEO of the United Soybean Board. For AgriTalk, I'm Michelle Rupp.
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15: Your KICD Live Doppler forecast for today. There is a slight chance of sprinkles this morning and patchy smoke throughout the day, partly sunny with a high of 89. East winds around 5 miles per hour. Tonight, patchy smoke, partly cloudy with a low of 67. And tomorrow, patchy smoke, mostly sunny with a high of 90. Tomorrow night, partly cloudy with a low of 67. Thursday, a chance of showers with a possible thunderstorm, partly sunny with a high of 87. Thursday night, showers likely with a possible thunderstorm and a low of 65. Friday, a 50% chance of showers, partly sunny with a high of 81. Clear Friday night with a low of 62. Saturday, mostly sunny, 83. Saturday night, clear with a low of 61. Sunday, sunny with a high of 85. Sunday night, clear with a low of 63. And Monday, sunny with a high of 87. Once again, today, there's a slight chance of sprinkles this morning and patchy smoke throughout the day with a high of 89. See weather anytime at northwestiowanow.com.
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17: From ABC News, I'm Michelle Franzen. On Capitol Hill, a farewell for the late Senator Lindsey Graham. A ceremony held earlier in the rotunda. Lawmakers from across the aisle now paying tribute to the South Carolina statesman who served his country for decades in Congress and in the military. This afternoon, a funeral service will be held at National Cathedral. JBC's Jay O'Brien is there.
18: Graham will be eulogized here at the National Cathedral by his close friend, President Donald Trump, who has said that the South Carolina Republican was like family to him. Graham died suddenly just about 2 weeks ago due to heart complications. He had just returned from a trip to Ukraine where he met with Ukrainian President Volodymyr Zelensky. Zelensky will be here in attendance for Graham's funeral today in honor, he says, for Graham's steadfast support for his country and its defense against Russia.
17: Israel's Prime Minister Benjamin Netanyahu also will attend the funeral services. Officials in Japan assessing the damage following that powerful 6.8 magnitude earthquake today centered off the coast of southern Japan. ABC's James Longman has more.
19: Fires have been reported, thousands are without power, and there are also concerns about landslides. There's a particular focus on a mall where the floor collapsed, and aerials from the scene show the roof has caved in too. Local media say at least 50 people are in the hospital with injuries. The Prime Minister has said people's lives are the top priority, and they've set up a task force to deploy for rescue operations if needed.
17: Wildfires continuing to ravage parts of Spain and France, with hundreds of thousands fleeing their homes and towns and new evacuation orders. Here in the U.S., cleanup underway after tornadoes tore through the Midwest. ABC's Alex Perez is in hard hit Menasha, Wisconsin.
20: The city of Menasha, Wisconsin, taking a direct hit, prompting the mayor to declare a local state of disaster.
21: I headed down to the basement, and when I come up, it's like a war zone here.
20: The view from above shows roofs ripped from homes and businesses destroyed.
17: Those severe storms targeting the Northeast today with flash flooding the concern. 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
17: Singer Ariana Grande is suing dozens of hackers for leaking her previously unreleased music and personal information for profit. Grande says years of cyber scams and attacks led her to personal data and content being posted on the dark web for significant sums of money. Here's ABC's Hannah Batah.
0: The lawsuit claims the unnamed suspects hacked into various personal digital accounts of photographers and producers who have worked closely with Grande, leading to the unlawful and egregious theft, dissemination, and exploitation of unreleased content. The lawsuit filed in Los Angeles names John Doe 1 and John Doe's 2 through 100 as defendants, accusing them of invasion of privacy and violating a California data theft law.
17: Grande wants the identity of the hackers revealed, and she's demanding a jury trial.

0: Walmart held the title for 12 consecutive years, but the retailer is no longer the biggest company in the world.
1: At least not according to the Fortune Global 500 ranking released this morning. Amazon is number one this year, with revenue surging 12% and surpassing $700 billion. Behind the online retailer is former number one Walmart, followed by China's State Grid, United Healthcare Group, and Saudi Aramco. Apple comes in as the world's sixth largest company by revenue.
0: ABC's Jim Ryan. No grand prize winner in Powerball last night. That means tomorrow night's drawing will be worth at least $633 million. Michelle Franzen, ABC News.
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3: 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September corn futures up 9.5 cents currently at 461.25. New crop corn up 9.25 at 483.25. March up 9 cents at 98.5. August soybeans up 7.25 at 1215.75. November up 9.75 at 1223.5. January currently up 9.75 at 1237.75. August live cattle up 237, 227.60. October up 322. December up 385 at 221.25. August feeder cattle up 562 at 343.87. September up 692. October up $4.50 at 329.75. August hogs up 2 cents. October up 45 cents. December up 72 cents. The market's live on KICD.

0: 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Always seeking solutions, never sowing division. It's Brian Kilmeade.
1: Hi, everyone. So glad you're there. It's the Brian Kilmeade Show coming your way. And kind of a sad day there as Capitol Hill ceremony honoring the life of Senator Lindsey Graham. He's in the rotunda right now. His body is. And then he's going to be eulogized by the President of the United States a little bit later. This hour, joined by Jeff Flax, the CUNY professor of law, fighting for Jewish rights in this country against anti-Semitism and against wokeness on campus. He's going to be joining us as Prime Minister Netanyahu comes to town. To salute Lindsey Graham. And Congressman John James is standing by. He wants to be the next governor of Michigan. A lot of attention on Michigan yesterday, so let's get to the big three.
2: Number three.
3: I wonder if you would recommend locking down schools if you had to do it all over again.
4: Well, you know, again, it's first of all, I didn't recommend locking anything down. You're asking me questions. You're talking about the CDC is the public health agency. Mm-hmm.
1: Not telling the truth, as usual. Egomaniac exposed. Anthony Fauci's pandemic diaries released. 1,000-plus pages reveal an insecure, self-obsessed little man who did more damage to this country while lying to this country and possibly covering up his own culpability when it comes to the pandemic. Could accountability start tomorrow?
2: Number two.
5: Abolish the Senate.
6: True.
5: Okay. Replace the presidency and Supreme Court as we now know them.
6: Yep.
5: Abolish ICE.
6: Absolutely.
1: That is Megan Romer. She is heading the DNC, DSA. The GOP hopes of flipping the Senate front and center as the president contrasts free market with what you just heard from Meg Romer, socialists and slash communists. Can that work in a purple state of Michigan? Next Tuesday's primary will say a lot as Haley Stevens squares off with Abdul El Sayed.
2: Number one.
7: As a young man, I lost my parents, struggled financially and emotionally, and I would not have made it through those times without you and the example my parents set for me.
1: June 2015, Senator Lindsey Graham. A final goodbye to Graham appropriately brings together our two wartime leaders, Zelensky and Netanyahu, as they first huddle with Trump for the game plan to bring both wars to a successful close. Let's bring in Congressman John James. Congressman, first off, your thoughts about

0: Lindsey Graham and his passing, and what's it like in Washington these days?
1: Well, Washington is a cesspool. It is something that President Trump's been working very hard to drain the swamp. And he's been one of the most, if not the most successful president at doing that in my lifetime. Lindsey Graham was a close ally of the president, somebody who was dedicated to serving this country and someone who's dedicated to making America strong. I, of course, with many others, mourn the loss of Lindsey Graham. And in his memory, we need to make sure that we are focusing on the things that will make America safe and strong again. And as a combat veteran, that is also a priority that I share. President Trump is doing everything he can to do that and lead in that effect. And we're going to remember Lindsey Graham's legacy by continuing to support the president to keep America safe and strong.
0: Do you think we have enough assets in the region to actually amp this up and have epic fury too?
1: Iran can never have a nuclear weapon. And I trust the president, I trust the Secretary of War, Pete Hegseth, to be able to assess that appropriately to maintain not just pressure on Iran, but also maintain pressure on their terrorist proxies, Hamas, the Houthis, and Hezbollah, to make sure that not only can they not have a nuclear weapon, but they cannot continue to terrorize America and our allies through their proxies. President Obama, they got billions of dollars of green cash in the dark of night. And under President Biden, they had relaxing of sanctions that probably, or actually, we know did cause October 7th. President Trump is bringing peace to the region by working closely with our Gulf area allies and holding Iran's feet to the fire for their comments of death to America and their desire to have a nuclear program. Again, I applaud President Trump's leadership, and I applaud not only peace through strength in the region, but also his desire to bring this war to a conclusive end that will ensure American safety at home and abroad.
0: So what's it like, do you think, you know, people talk to New York City, where I'm at right now, and they see these extreme candidates that just got elected, they just got the nomination, will be elected, no Republican opposition really. They want to abolish prisons, want to abolish ICE, of course, get rid of our Defense Department, all these crazy situations. They want to wipe their, if they had to, they want to wipe their hands with the American flag. Just stuff that would have really, would have got eliminated people. Instead, it helped propel them to election. Well, you guys are a purple state. Now you have Abdul El Sayed running for the Senate seat against Haley Stevens to get the Democratic nomination. I want you to hear a little bit of him as he tries to justify saying he wants to put Senator Fetterman's head on a spike. Cut 18.
2: I was referring to a guy named John Fetterman, who's a senator from Pennsylvania, who has done terrible things, got elected on a set of values, and is now completely throwing those values in the mud. And I do think it's important for any senator in Michigan to have a relationship with folks who are in the U.S. Senate. And if those folks are not actually acting in accordance with what they got elected on, I think it's important for all of us to have an honest opinion about what we're going to do to make sure that our Senate looks like the people it represents.
0: So it's putting his head on a pike. Is being honest with the American people. He's going to focus as a Michigan senator on a senator from Pennsylvania, also in a purple state. How do you feel about that, Congressman John James?
1: So Marxism, as we know, using socialism as a slow march, is accelerating march toward communism. And we understand that communism has resulted in the deaths of hundreds of millions of people just in the past 100 years. Marching toward this is terrifying on its own, but it's even more terrifying when you realize that the enemy is not at the gate. The enemy is inside the house. This Marxist ideology, this swing towards socialism is a pure a clear and present danger and threat to Michigan and to the United States of America. We absolutely have to recognize what this threat means. And Republicans have always answered the call. At first, we were founded to end slavery and hold this nation together. And now we're being called to end socialism and hold this nation together. But we have to answer the call. The threat is real. And when you look at states like Michigan, where Bernie Sanders, AOC, and Abdul El Sayed just marched through the state last week. When you look at a state like Michigan that already has Rashida Tlaib and Abdul El Sayed, you are looking right now that at the best and the most slick politicians in our state will campaign as moderates and then govern as Marxists once they get elected. We must not be deceived. We must not be complacent. We have to recognize that we will fight for our nation by voting and getting out, because the socialists will absolutely do so. And again, the trail of blood left behind Marxism is indelible, and it is our future if we allow our freedom to be taken from us, if we don't stand up right now and vote in our elections.
0: So what's it gonna, so before we move on, Mike Rogers lost by 19,000 votes last time. You know what it's like to lose a close election. You've done that in the past. So do you think that Rogers have an easier time against either one of these as opposed to Alyssa Slotnick, who he barely lost to?
1: Yeah, so my race right now against Jocelyn Benson is my focus, because the top of the ticket actually has a very strong impact on the rest of the ticket. You see elsewhere around the country where we had weak tops of tickets, and it negatively affected down ballot House and Senate races. And so me running against a Jocelyn Benson, who frankly allowed illegals to vote in our elections, allowed hundreds of them to be on jury duty rolls, participated in the SPLC, where millions were funded to hate groups. And you also have at least five court cases that she's lost due to her malfeasance in previous elections. I just got off an event with Director Kash Patel, and we're going to be working in the state of Michigan to have FBI presence to make sure that we push back on fraud. The DOJ is already starting with a presence in our state to make sure that we maintain election integrity, because Jocelyn Benson is going to be running an election that she is running as governor in, and we must make sure that we are having and protecting election integrity, because if we don't have election integrity, nothing else matters.
0: We do have with voter ID
1: to make sure that we swamp the vote, and that this election is too big to rig. And so we're going to make sure that regardless of whom the Democrats send, they are all socialists, and we must defeat them all at the ballot box.
0: Are you have voter ID in Michigan?
1: We do have voter ID in Michigan, but whether or not it's actually checked, whether or not it's actually enforced, is what the problem is. We need to make sure that we are enforcing the law, because you have someone, again, in Jocelyn Benson, who has failed to enforce the law. She's not working with the feds. She is not working with local government. And we have evidence that she is trying to be a ruler unto herself. She cannot get the keys to the kingdom, because that would mean that socialism is totally around the state of Michigan. And that would that's untenable for the 10 million people in the state that I love.
0: Are you worried about losing the House and Senate?
1: You know what? That's up to the patriots in the state of Michigan. We can't be patriots from our couch. We have to get all of our people out to the polls. We need to get everybody out there, because this is it. This is our Alamo. There is no second chance. There is no other place to go if Michigan falls. I learned in war that when your opponent tells you they're going to do something, you better believe them. And right now, the Democrat socialists are saying they're going to tear down our republic to the studs. They're saying they're going to be abolishing the Senate, abolishing the presidency, and they're going to go with methods that have never worked in human history. They're going to subjugate your rights because they think they know how to run your life better than you do. You better believe them when they say that that's what they're going to do, because that's exactly what they want. They promised that if you wanted your doctor, you could keep it. If you wanted your insurance, you can keep it. Now we have health care that's unaffordable for anyone and inaccessible for everyone. Right now, they're saying they're making all these promises, and people have an affordability crisis that they caused. You heard what Dr. Fauci was saying. This is what they intend to do. They want to rule your lives with unelected, unaccountable bureaucrats that think they know how to live better. And then we have a situation in Michigan where at a time, we led the world in COVID deaths. We need to have a society that's completely transparent, open, respects the rights of individuals, and the socialist movement will absolutely do the opposite. The only people who can do anything about that are conservatives, real, true conservatives in the state of Michigan, who will stand up and say no more. We're going to take our state back, and we're going to set the example for freedom and prosperity for the rest of the nation.
0: So what does it mean that General Motors announced plans to increase domestic investment and expand U.S. production? And they say several manufacturers have announced new U.S. factory investments with the White House attributing. White House is attributing much of that and those decisions to tariffs and tax incentives. Manufacturing organizations say the tax changes have encouraged capital spending. I'm getting some mixed results on manufacturing, but in Michigan, what's the report card?
1: Yeah, I'd say it doesn't mean squat for people in Michigan who've been suffering under Gretchen Whitmer for the past 8 years. President Trump has been successful in delivering $19 trillion of investment back to the United States of America, but it's not making it to Michigan that should have an outsized role because of our manufacturing footprint and also because of the great talent we have here. But because of the terrible business environment that's been created, we went from, what, 19th to 34th in just the past year? We need to make sure that we have an environment that's more hospitable to business, that's more welcoming to business. We're losing our children. Our education system is 45th out of 50. Our electric grid is 51st out of 50 because we count DC. And when you consider the economic situation where people used to move here for opportunity, now they're leaving, it's absolutely the opposite of what we should be. So the biggest reason I'm running for governor is because I love the state of Michigan. We can do so much more. We can be so much more. We can have so much more. And by returning power to the people, we can absolutely have so much more. And so the president's doing his part to make America great again. And I'm looking forward to doing my part to make Michigan great again.
0: Do you want to see the USMCA updated? Or do you want to see it go away?
1: I would like to see the USMC updated to make sure that our people, Michigan specifically, doesn't continue getting a raw deal. The status quo doesn't work in Michigan, and continuing watching our manufacturing jobs go away is absolutely wrong. Michigan, in the Great Recession, lost half of all the jobs in the entire nation from a manufacturing standpoint. And since NAFTA, 300,000 automotive jobs since I was a kid. We need to have reciprocal, mutually beneficial trade with our friends and partners and allies, but it cannot come at Michigan's expense. We are open for business, but we are not for sale. And we also have an opportunity in addition to the economic benefits that we could have by bringing our jobs, reindustrializing and working in close partnership. But we can also have defense partnerships. We can have environmental partnerships, especially when you look at the Canadian wildfire smoke, to make sure that we're cooperating and make sure Canada is paying its fair share into keeping Americans safe for issues that they're causing. All right. So again, there's a great opportunity to work more closely, but it cannot be at the expense of Americans and Michiganders.
0: I understand. Congressman John James of Michigan, thanks so much. He wants to be the next governor there, running as a Republican, obviously. Congressman, thanks so much.
1: Thanks so much, Brian.
0: All right, listen, I see your numbers up there. I know you want to get online, 1-866-408-7669. Gino, Tony, Wally, you'll be up next. We'll squeeze in some calls. At the bottom of the hour, we'll talk to Jeff Lacks about Benjamin Netanyahu's visit here and the adversarial relationship with the mayor of New York City.
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0: talk show that's getting you talking. You're with Brian Kilmeade.
1: You know, one of the biggest items that we found in there was that in January of 2020, he already was acknowledging that the virus didn't originate in the marketplace. For years, he's been telling it. If you interviewed him last week, he's probably still telling you the reason we think it came from nature is because they had these exotic animals, and that's where SARS came from previously. But he knew. He already knew.
2: That is Rand Paul. He did a great job exposing Anthony Fauci, who we all knew was so full of it. He hurt this country more than you could imagine, and more people died per capita in our country during the pandemic than anyone else. A lot of it goes right on his shoulders. And now we find out he was infatuated with his own potential fame, writing in his diary in 2020, "For better or for worse, I'm becoming an international celebrity. Calls from all over the world." Can you believe it? They're calling it the Fauci Five, appearing on five major Sunday morning shows. He also described receiving significant public praise from the pandemic. This guy is out of his mind, and he had so much control under clueless Joe Biden. Gino, you're in St. Louis. Hey, Gino.
3: Hey, looking forward to see you, Brian, in St. Louis soon.
2: Yeah, coming up in November. I hope to everyone go in person.
3: I'll be there.
2: Thank you.
3: Now, I have one question. It's been bothering me for a while. In the Middle East and in Venezuela, the oil is produced there. They're the biggest producers except for the United States, and they give their citizens a significant discount on the price of gas. And I'm wondering why the United States, being the biggest producer, doesn't do the same thing for its citizens. They should, especially in a time of war where we need the discount in order to help us in our everyday life.
2: And who's giving? Where do you get that discount, Gino? You're saying in Venezuela?
3: Well, if you look in Venezuela and you look in the Middle East, like Saudi Arabia and in the UAR and Kuwait, they give their citizens gasoline at a discounted rate. And that's, they give it for like half price. And that's because they can, and they still make a huge profit selling all their oil. The United States does the same, has the same situation. They're the biggest oil producer. They should be giving their citizens a break in terms of the price of oil in the United States and be selling the rest of the oil at the regular price.
2: You know, that's an interesting point because you kind of back what the president's saying. He's saying right now, he believes that now the oil and gas company is going to report huge profits. But I want them to make profit. No one gives them a subsidy when they do lose money, when it, or when Joe Biden comes into office and de-incentivizes

pumping out the oil and then makes people lay off and then they discourage workers from going there. But I'm not for government getting involved in profit margin, but if something was to pop up during these lean times with an important war, that they did something collectively, I would not be against that. But I am not against the government coming in and deciding that they have to give a certain rate when it comes to oil and gas. But I understand the sentiment.

0: Your KICD Live Doppler forecast for today. There is a slight chance of sprinkles this morning and patchy smoke throughout the day, partly sunny with a high of 89. East winds around 5 miles per hour. Tonight, patchy smoke, partly cloudy with a low of 67. And tomorrow, patchy smoke, mostly sunny with a high of 90. Tomorrow night, partly cloudy with a low of 67. Thursday, a chance of showers with a possible thunderstorm, partly sunny with a high of 87. Thursday night, showers likely with a possible thunderstorm and a low of 65. Friday, a 50% chance of showers, partly sunny with a high of 81. Clear Friday night with a low of 62. Saturday, mostly sunny, 83. Saturday night, clear with a low of 61. Sunday, sunny with a high of 85. Sunday night, clear with a low of 63. And Monday, sunny with a high of 87. Once again, today there's a slight chance of sprinkles this morning and patchy smoke throughout the day with a high of 89. See weather anytime at northwestiowanow.com.
1: 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A customer can do that for up to 2 years. There will also be options to lease an Apple Watch, Mac, or iPad. And that news as Apple has become the second company to ever surpass $5 trillion in market cap. It briefly crossed that plateau earlier in Tuesday trading, less than a year after hitting the $4 trillion mark. Boeing posted a larger loss per share last quarter due to the charge that it took for building two new Air Force One aircraft. The loss per share in the quarter was 76 cents, but revenue still did beat estimates at $24.56 billion. Commercial aircraft deliveries in the quarter were up 14% year over year. Wall Street continues to push higher on the back of solid earnings. The Dow Industrial Average is up 650 points. Meanwhile, the NASDAQ is trading mainly flat. And that is Your Money Now.
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6: 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September corn up 8¾ cents at 460.5. December's up 8¾ at 482¾. March is up 8¾ cents at 498¼. August soybeans are up 7¼ at 12.15¾ cents. November up 8¾ at 12.22½. January up 8¾ at 12.36¼. Soybean meal is up 40 cents, 321.20. Soybean oil is down 90 points at 70.56. Chicago wheat futures right now up 4 cents. August live cattle futures are up $1.95 at 227.17. October up 287 at 221.65. December up 352 at 220.92. February up 360 at 221.32. August feeder cattle are up $5.40 at 343.65. September up 655 at 338.47. October $3.77 higher at 329.02. November up $1.35 at 322.37. August hogs are down 7 cents.

0: 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October up 20 cents at $88. December is up 60 cents at $79.15. February up 82 cents at $82.42. 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

0: 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It's Brian Kilmeade.
1: I think one of the bedrocks of our city is protest. It is something that has been a part of what makes our city so special, that New Yorkers can express themselves, whether they are in support or in opposition, no matter on whatever topic. We are talking about someone who has been charged with crimes against humanity, someone who has visited the city on many an occasion and who has been welcomed by previous mayors. And I want to make it very clear that that welcome ends with me.
2: Right, big tough guy, 34-year-old with absolutely no experience, wants to be a tough guy and says the ICC, he's going to subscribe to the ICC. So if the ICC says something, Mayor Mamdani considers him a threat, so he's going to arrest them. If he tried that, he would have been arrested himself. Then he realizes one of my campaign promises is totally fallacious. It stands on nothing. So therefore, he has to say, I don't have the power, called on the federal government to do it. But he makes himself a national figure while people are being stabbed in the park because they're Jewish. While we have a 12-year-old kid being shot because he went to buy a ball and was caught in the crossfire. And this Mamdani doesn't realize that being a mayor really isn't being ideological. It is an X's and O's, produce for a city, fill the potholes, get things done, not grandstand. And one of the things he's doing now is he's taxing the so-called horrible rich people that have second homes in New York. This guy publicly listed everybody that he's going to tax with their home addresses. Totally irresponsible. But that's all this guy does. I've never seen a politician, Republican or Democrat, independent, brag about taxing people. He's bragging about taxing people when his whole foundation of everything that he wants to do is from the successful people being taxed. He instead is chasing them off. Jeff Lacks joins us now. He's a CUNY professor. And he has seen this up close and personal. Not only the anti-Semitism, the anti-Americanism from the Uganda-born ungrateful mayor of New York City. So what is your take on Mamdani trying to put himself on the level of a world leader like Netanyahu? Does this elevate him with his audience?
3: His audience, maybe, not with decent people like you or I or most Americans. But yeah, he's playing president. I don't know who he thinks he is. But like you said, he certainly is not acting like an executive branch leader of the biggest city in the United States. And if you just take out that one part, Brian, of the clip you played of him when he was talking about Mamdani coming to the UN, I've never heard an executive speak in that way, calling for protests in the streets. That's usually the kind of statement that a leader makes, a political leader, an executive branch leader, a president, a governor makes when there are already protests, saying, hey, you have the right to do that, but we've got to control it and make sure there's no violence. He is calling for things that you've already pointed out with the stabbing and the shooting, and it's just that lead to violence. And that's something that's totally unprecedented. Yeah. He has no interest in being mayor. He wants to set a new policy for the United States as a whole.
2: Yeah, the job is getting in the way of his activism. So when cops say are really aggravated because you're actually calling on protests, you know how much harder it is for the NYPD when the UN comes to town with the General Assembly from all walks of life, hundreds of countries come in, they're all going to be making speeches. It's hard enough to guard them. And now he's calling for a protest when Netanyahu's there. Their job is going to be so much higher. And they can honestly say, I'm doing what the mayor wants.
3: Yeah, it's unbelievable. And the odds of somebody getting hurt because they misunderstand the mayor, although I don't know if they're really misunderstanding him. I think there are some kind of undertones of what he's saying. We've seen it too many times, Brian. How many times does the president's life have to be put in jeopardy because of the heightened rhetoric? But this is actually conceived in advance. This isn't like a politician, a senator or a congressman just saying something off the cuff. This is premeditated. This is planned. I don't think he would mind it's a crazy thing to say, and I'm sorry that I'm saying this, but I really truly believe it. I don't think he would mind seeing violence in the streets. I think he's a revolutionary. You know, one of the things, Brian, that really to me stands out so strongly is a guy by the name of Joseph Kony. Joseph Kony. He's been a 21-year hiding from the ICC. He's a Ugandan. He's caused mass grotesque war crimes in Uganda. He was there when Mamdani was growing up there as a kid. And the ICC has an arrest warrant out for him for 21 years. And you would think that Mamdani would care about that in the country, his native land, Uganda. Mm-hmm. He's never once called for Kony's arrest by the ICC or having him subject to a trial. That to me is very strange. And the things he has done, he's made children into soldiers. He's committed sexual slavery, the most grotesque acts you could imagine. Mamdani doesn't seem to care.
2: Right. So Mamdani didn't stop there. Yesterday, while trying to defend himself on calling for the arrest of the prime minister, he also announced the unveiling of his supermarkets, where are going to be gross city-run grocery stores. He needs people to manage them. No butcher's block, no hot food. But he's going to say that everything's going to be 30% less. Now, what that does to the free market, probably nothing positive. Here he is trying to describe why he's doing this. Cut 53.
4: Thus far, we've announced La Marqueta in Manhattan and La Peninsula in the Bronx. And these two sites showcase the example of when you are speaking about a dense neighborhood, there is more than enough market for both existing grocers as well as one city-run grocery store. When we're talking about La Marqueta, we're talking about more than 65,000 New Yorkers who live within 10 minutes of that grocery store site. When we're talking about La Peninsula, we're talking about more than 150,000 New Yorkers who live in the Hunts Point area alone. What we've seen is that the city already operates subsidized markets. For example, at Essex Street Market, those are operating near multiple grocers, multiple bodegas, and we have not seen harm to local stores or operators.
2: Right. They've been all failures. A $70 million plan to create city-owned grocery stores, the bodega, the other supermarkets, people are going to come from all around. There's no restriction on if you can shop there. We'll see if they keep the shelves stacked, and we'll see if it ends up being basically a shelter. In what planet is this something good?
3: I saw somewhere, and I'm sorry, I forget the source who said this. It was brilliant that the $70 million cost to this, he could just buy 1 million Costco memberships for New Yorkers in need and hand them out, and that would be cheaper. And then you have competitive markets. This is not being done to effectuate anything positive. This is being done to satisfy his base. But more importantly, this is a first step in doing what he has said in the past on video that he will do, which is taking control of the means of production. This is what that means on a tiny scale, and it's only going to broaden from there. That's his whole ideology.
2: It was Joanne Arriola, a Republican from Queens, said at this point it would be cheaper to just buy 1 million Costco memberships. We would have saved $5 million in taxpayer funds, and the public can buy their items in bulk. Picture if you're John Catsimatidis. Look. He has a multi-business, and he's basically a billionaire a few times over. But he started stocking shelves at Christie's and D'Agostino's, and they took tremendous risk in finding a way to buy those stores and grow those stores so the city can come in and try to drive you out of business. Right now, it's 5 stores. Their goal is to drive landlords out of business, grocery stores out of business, let the city run it. But where are they going to get the revenue? Oh, I got it from billionaires and millionaires, who, by the way, are leaving because they want no part of this socialistic madness. Does he not get this?
3: He gets it. He doesn't care. I really think for the first time, and this is so stunning to some people, I think that's why they're not really believing it yet. He does not want New York City to succeed. He doesn't. He wants New York City to fall. I really, truly believe that. And this is just the beginning. The economic crisis has not even begun yet. The more stuff like this that he does, we're only going to see the effects in a year or 2 years. Just like with Johnson in Chicago, it took a little time there to see how horrific it was. But I really think he wants to take the entire free market system down. And doing that means that the system fails. Look at New York in the 70s. We've had crises. This is going to be worse than that.
2: Well, we've never had a socialistic crisis. We've never had a socialistic crisis. We had drugs and alcohol. No. I got it. I understand. You know, we went bankrupt, family with Ford there. Koch took over a mess, really did a long way to straightening it out. But this just seems like he wants to revolutionize the country, and he is the leader of the Democratic Party. Jeff Flack's our guest. Jeff, you have an idea of the inner workings of government. How much of an earthquake was it when he decides to primary people like Dan Goldman and Congressman Espolod, who was a leader in the Hispanic community? These are Democrats, by the way. And one's a radical impeachment lawyer in Dan Goldman. And Espelot endorsed Mondami, and he turns on him. How much did that rock the Democrats?
3: Well, that's the lesson that the Democrat, I don't really believe there are establishment Democrats anymore. The DSA seems to believe there are. I don't. But people like Schumer and Goldman and Espelot, all these people that endorse them or allow this to happen, I don't feel bad for them. I feel bad for our country. I feel bad for good, decent people and good, decent people in these districts, these states. But they allowed this to happen. It may already be too late. The tipping point may already be here. But if it's not, the Democrats have the obligation to stop this right now and to take a real stance against this. And this is the time right now. We're going to find out before the midterms and on election night in the midterms what the Democrats actually do here. When the co-chair of the DSA said those crazy things the other day on video, basically saying, yeah, we want to abolish the Senate. By the way, abolish the Senate. Do people understand that that means no state representation? One of the most brilliant things that our amazing founding fathers did for our country would be gone. No state representation. The whole point is to get rid of two-party system. They want a one-party system. If the Democrats don't wake up now and really stand together and firm, we're done. We're in big trouble.
2: Well, certainly New York. Jeff Lacks, thanks so much. Appreciate all the work you're doing. Finally, what would you like to see happen with the war in Iran? Guys, the Prime Minister Netanyahu comes here and tells the president really what the stakes are.
3: You got to finish him off. Iran's not going to make a deal. We've seen it time and time again. At this point, you got to take out this regime. You got to finish them off.
2: I hear you. Jeff Lacks, thanks so much. Back in a moment.
3: Thanks, Brian.
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1: The Democratic Party net favorability. Back in 2018, when Democrats were able to take control of the House, they were actually on the plus side of the ledger. They were actually in positive territory at plus 1 point. Look now in 2026. We're not just talking down there underneath the Potomac. We're talking down there with the Titanic. We're talking 24 points underwater. And this is just the party overall. This isn't the congressional leadership. This is the party. The party. It's just a terrible, terrible, terrible brand.
2: So that's how Harry Enten, obviously, is CNN going over the poll numbers. Look, Democrats definitely have history on their side. They definitely are dealing with a situation where the president, I think, you know where I stand. I think taking on Iran is absolutely necessary, but the polls say it's not popular. The president's chose not to really sell it, just to do it. That's his policy. You know, he sells certain things and he says certain things aren't going to sell. It's just the right thing to do. You know, he's not going to go sell everyone. I'm going to be doing an operation in Venezuela. This thing can't stand. He's not going to say, hey, Central and South America are no longer the backyard for China and Russia. We're going to clean it up. So what does he do? He pressures Mexico to clean up their act. He starts pounding on the cartels, doing some great work and shutting down fentanyl. Then from Bolivia having their populist win, Colombia flips governments. They're now friendly. Venezuela, because of an incredible military action. Guyana is now not only an oil producer, but an ally, as we just pledged to watch their back. Cuba is about to fall. He straightens it out. But because he's doing that right now, certain economic things are not panning out. The growth is 2.7%, which is solid. The job numbers are solid. Interest rates have not gone down because I believe oil and gas are still up. And right now, personal debt is a little bit high. So I just think that there are certain things that can go into place if President Trump amps it up in order to ramp it down. But things will turn around. The best asset that Republicans have is some horrible candidates, the rise of the DSA, and now there's a divide. The establishment like Chuck Schumer, Governor Whitmer, and people like Elizabeth Warren, who should be embarrassed after endorsing and

0: selling us on a real man named Graham Platner. Now that Troy Jackson's taken over, this crazy senator from Massachusetts says this. Cut 26.
1: I'm feeling good about Troy Jackson. You'll get to talk to him in just a minute. You'll see why I'm feeling good. He's the right guy for Maine. But I'm also feeling good. I'm feeling good about Michigan. I was just there, as you know, I was just there day before yesterday, on the ground, campaigning with Abdul al-Sayed. And the energy, the people who just can finish the sentences, you know, get money out of politics, get more money into people's pockets, and get health care for everyone.
0: Yeah, well, how are you doing that? You have a plan? Healthcare for everyone. Yes, Medicare for all. Doesn't work. She knows better. All she knows how to do is spend. I don't know. Can you imagine signing up for her class when she was a professor in college? Absolutely clueless. It feels good. You don't feel bad at all saying Troy Jackson's the right guy when you told us for 3 months that Graham Platner was the right guy and a real guy? Don't worry about the Nazi tattoo. He has PTSD. Remember all that craziness? But the bottom line is the reason why Republicans got a real shot is because Warren, fighting with Schumer, if not directly, through their surrogates called candidates. So these guys tearing each other up. I mean, I was talking to Mike Rogers' team in Michigan, and they said the one thing is pretty certain. There's so much bitterness between Stevens and Sayed that whoever wins, they're not going to be helping the other one out. Whitmer and Peters get involved because they're so afraid that Sayed's going to win. And I think that's a better deal for Mike Rogers because he's so extreme. And it's pretty clear that the leader of that party now, with the one with the most power, is the mayor of New York City. The least experienced, the least accomplished, the most dangerous, because he does these evil things with a big smile on his face. Today is going to be a lot about Lindsey Graham. And tomorrow they're going to be in South Carolina memorializing him as well. Remember, John McCain, I think, memorial went for about a week. Lindsey Graham's going to get his 2 days, and he deserves it. Real impact. And it all leads to, I hope, passing massive sanctions on Russia. That's what Lindsey Graham was pushing. He had 80-plus votes in the Senate for it, but they weren't going to pass it unless the president promised to sign it. I think as a tribute to the president, Mr. President, as a tribute to Lindsey Graham, I hope you indeed sign it. That would indeed be great. That probably would have been a good question for me to ask him. I'm kicking myself now when we had him on Fox and Friends a little bit earlier. So he was on with us, at which time he made it clear that he's giving this ceasefire a little bit more of a chance. And he says negotiations are moving quickly right now with Iran. I know I'm going to be back here in a week talking about, well, that blew up. They're shooting again at the Straits, Red Sea as well. And we'll see how that happens. One thing I was talking to an oil and gas expert lucky enough to be on the show, and he told me, we're running out of shock absorbers when it comes to oil and gas. You know, the whole strategic oil reserve, everyone's got them. There's different ways to go with oil and gas. If you shut down the Red Sea and you shut down the Strait of Hormuz, there's different pipelines to use. They say right now we're running out of options. So that's why, Mr. President, just ramp it up, do the best you can to bang these guys up to the point where we get the nuclear stuff handled, as well as forcibly open up the strait.
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6: Your KICD Live Doppler forecast for today. There is a slight chance of sprinkles this morning and patchy smoke throughout the day, partly sunny with a high of 89. East winds around 5 miles per hour. Tonight, patchy smoke, partly cloudy with a low of 67. And tomorrow, patchy smoke, mostly sunny with a high of 90. Tomorrow night, partly cloudy with a low of 67. Thursday, a chance of showers with a possible thunderstorm, partly sunny with a high of 87. Thursday,

0: Wednesday night showers likely with the possible thunderstorm and a low of 65. Friday, a 50% chance of showers, partly sunny with a high of 81. Clear Friday night with a low of 62. Saturday, mostly sunny, 83. Saturday night clear with a low of 61. Sunday, sunny with a high of 85. Sunday night clear with a low of 63. And Monday, sunny with a high of 87. Once again, today there's a slight chance of sprinkles this morning and patchy smoke throughout the day with a high of 89. See weather anytime at Northwest Iowa.
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2: From ABC News, I'm Michelle Franzen. The flag-draped casket of the late Senator Lindsey Graham lies in state in the Capitol Rotunda, a line of people waiting to pay their respects after the 71-year-old died suddenly. At a ceremony earlier, Republican leaders remembering their colleague and friend, Vice President J.D. Vance, credited Graham for helping him get elected to the Senate and says the South Carolina senator was interested in everyone's story.
3: Lindsey Graham loved people from all walks of life, I think in part because of the way that he grew up. Because of the fact that he wasn't handed everything, he was fascinated in everybody.
2: This afternoon, lawmakers, family, and dignitaries, including Ukraine's president and Israel's prime minister, will attend funeral services at the National Cathedral. President Trump will deliver the eulogy. Ahead of Graham's funeral, a bipartisan group of senators announcing an agreement to move ahead on a highly anticipated Russia and Iran sanctions bill named in his honor.
4: The Senate is expected to move forward with a procedural vote on the bill tonight following Graham's funeral service. The package would impose primary and secondary sanctions on Russia and other countries that support Russia's invasion of Ukraine. The sanctions target Russian political officials and oligarchs, banks and financial institutions, and the Russian shadow fleet, according to lawmakers. Ukrainian President Volodymyr Zelensky is expected to be on Capitol Hill for the vote. Peter Haralambos, ABC News.
2: The Midwest cleaning up following volatile storms, flooding, and tornadoes. Wisconsin hit hardest. ABC's Alex Perez is in hard-hit Menasha.
5: In nearby Appleton...
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5: Debris sent flying as a tornado moved through.
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5: AccuWeather storm chasers are tracking the destruction on the highway.
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2: In Mississippi, the investigation continuing into the death of Nolan Wells over the July 4th weekend. The teen last spotted with friends off the boat of Horn Island. His family calling for transparency. It comes after the family commissioned a second autopsy report showing the cause of death was inconclusive and that some body parts were not released. Police initially say initial results indicated Wells drowned. Here's ABC's Aaron Katursky.
14: Documents obtained by ABC News show that boat set off for Horn Island just before 10 a.m. the morning of July 4th. Wells and his friends arrived at 11:14. For the next 5 hours, the boat was stationary until it left at 4:31 p.m. without Wells, moving at no more than 4 knots. Whatever problem the teens reported was resolved about an hour later at 5:25, when vessel regains normal operation and begins accelerating at 30 to 35 knots.
2: Apple is taking a page out of the car dealership playbook with its new leasing strategy.
15: Apple Upgrade is a new program that lets customers lease certain devices for up to 3 years. The company says it will cover iPhones, iPads, Macs, and Apple Watches. Apple is partnering with Klarna on the program, saying lease deals on iPhones will start at 17 $19.99 a month. It comes after Apple announced significant price increases on many of its products, citing an ongoing shortage in computer memory, driven by increased demand from the AI industry. Mike Dubusky, ABC News.
8: On Wall Street this hour, stocks are mixed. Michelle Franz and ABC News.
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17: 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Time is 12:05. This is the noon news on KICD. We have the local report here coming up next, brought to you by Iowa Lakes Electric Cooperative and the Wild Rose Casino of Emmitsburg. Area Funeral Services, we have our weatherman, Patrick Hazlett, in the Weather Center. He'll bring us the latest coming up here in about 15 minutes. We also have the noon sports with Stephen Cutler, and I'll have the farm news coming up about 12:30 this morning, including an extended look at the markets. Here's your forecast, the quick cast, patchy smoke after 4 o'clock this afternoon. Otherwise, mostly sunny today and a high expected to be 89. We're currently at 77 degrees at News Radio.
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17: Good afternoon, George Bauer at the KICD News Desk. Here's what's happening in Northwest Iowa now. A Northern Iowa man and two emergency dispatchers being honored for the role they played in saving two young men after a fiery car-train collision in Kossuth County earlier this month. During a ceremony yesterday in Algona, Sheriff Roger Fisher recognized the efforts of Alex Horak of Lakota back on July 14th.
23: Within seconds, this tragic accident turned into a situation of life or death. But because of the actions of an alert citizen that was simply heading home, saw a cloud of dust in the train slowing to a stop, he recognized that something just wasn't right. In a moment where every second mattered, he made the decision to put the lives of others ahead of his own safety. Without a doubt, Alex's actions saved these two young boys from certain severe burns or most likely death.
17: The sheriff also recognizing his dispatchers, Monica Prushel and Therese Block, who were working that afternoon.
23: Unless you've sat in the chair of a 911 communications officer, you probably won't understand the huge responsibility that is carried out with every emergency phone call or radio transmission of an officer in distress. Dispatchers are the front line of public safety.
17: Both of the young men involved in that car train collision are expected to make full recoveries. They were well enough to attend yesterday's ceremony. One public beach in the Iowa Great Lakes has been deemed unfit for swimming. In the weekly update from the Iowa Department of Natural Resources, they say there was a high level of E. coli bacteria at Emerson Bay Recreational Area on West Lake Okoboji during the most recent test. Swimming not recommended for humans or for pets. Anthony Gonzalez says some much-needed housing in the Iowa Great Lakes is coming to Milford.
24: The Milford City Council unanimously approved the plans Monday night and also adopted an urban renewal plan to help pay for infrastructure improvements tied to the development. Developer Doug Holzrichter with Imagine Milford says the project is now ready to move into the construction phase.
25: We hope to begin construction, within a month. Get most of the infrastructure work done this year and finish up paving next spring. And hopefully we'll be selling lots real soon.
24: The residential development will bring a mix of housing options to Milford's west side, near the new Okoboji Elementary School. Plans include a mix of single-family homes, townhomes, duplexes, and other multifamily housing. The urban renewal plan, approved by the council, is intended to help cover the cost of extending infrastructure to the site. Holzrichter says the groundwork for the project was laid years ago through community investments and growth in the area.
25: I think destiny brought us here. The land has been in our family for, well, since the mid-60s. And this all kind of started with the A34 project and the city bringing water and sewer out west, stubbing it into our land. And then after that, the school approached us, and we sold some land to the school. And from there, it made a lot of sense just to go ahead and create a residential development adjacent to the school.
24: Holzrichter says the development will be built in stages over time and is expected to add more than 120 lots when complete.
25: The first phase, we have 66 lots, and the second phase, I believe, is about 55, and that's to the north of the phase one. So altogether, it's about 40 acres.
24: The final plat was approved with conditions related to streetlights, drainage, and required DNR permits. The developers will install streets and utilities, then market the lots to local builders who will then construct the homes. For Northwest Iowa Now, I'm Anthony Gonzalez.
17: Amanda Shaney is the Director of Diagnostic Imaging and Women's Health at Spencer Hospital. On the weekend health update, she said that patients in Spencer now have access to advanced breast imaging and diagnostic care locally.
0: Women who need a breast MRI or an MRI-guided breast biopsy can now receive those services right here at Spencer Hospital instead of having to travel to larger cities. Our goal has always been to provide advanced diagnostic services close to home, making it easier and less stressful for patients to receive the care that they need.
17: She says the hospital was previously designated as a comprehensive breast imaging center by the American College of Radiology.
0: So the most important message that I could tell everyone is to stay current with your recommended mammograms and talk with your healthcare provider if you have concerns about your breast cancer risk or breast density. Early detection does really save lives, and we're proud to continue expanding access to advanced breast imaging services throughout Northwest Iowa.
17: Patients who then require additional treatment can access coordinated care through Northwest Iowa Surgeons and Avera Cancer Center. You can listen to that full podcast on the website, northwestiowanow.com. Longtime Spencer businessman John Cotton visited Bloomfield, Iowa earlier this month. So what you saying? That was the final stop on his quest to see every city in the state.
1: April 21st, 2010. I was on the road traveling for a lot of reasons at that time, and I said to myself, you know, why don't you just try and see every town in Iowa? That seemed quite simple at the time, and I bought a Rand McNally road map, and the map included both the unincorporated and the incorporated towns. There's about 950 incorporated towns in Iowa, but the total came up to 1,402. But I did it and finished a week ago, Sunday the 12th, after 1402, and it's been a great experience, never boring.
17: Cotton says of all of those 1,400 communities, Pella impressed him the most.
1: The downtown Central College is beautiful and great. The Vermeer Manufacturing Company, if you ever go there, just go out east of Pella and look at that mile-long manufacturing company. And those people have been good stewards down in that area and so on. The Pella windows and the neatness and the golf course. And, of course, the just typical housing. Pella, to me, stands out. I'd mention maybe some other ones real quickly. Decorah. Mediapolis is a great town. Sully is a good small town. Until I ran across Pella, Cascade was my number one town. Bancroft is a favorite of mine. And a little town called Defiance.
17: Cotton had time to think about it, and he says the common denominator of towns that are successful or at least attractive is strong leadership.
1: It could be service clubs or other organizations, could be churches, could be outstanding women. I found that in many, many towns. City councils, there's an ethnic influence. the Dutch, and I would add one that might be of interest to you. I call it the Bavarian Catholic. And I could say a lot of good things about some of the Bavarian Catholic towns, like Bancroft.
17: Cotton Journalist reflections on every stop, and he might someday put those in book form. And only 2 weeks remain to enjoy the Okoboji Summer Theater's 68th season. Stevens College and OST alumnus Heather Ayers, who's appeared in Thornton Wilder's Our Town on Broadway, appears in that production this week. The penultimate show runs Tuesday through Sunday. Then the final production of the year will be the musical 9 to 5, Tuesday through Sunday of next week. That's KICD News on the radio. You can read our news at NorthwestIowaNow.com or on the Northwest Iowa Now app, powered by Pete Howe Sanitation, and Jason Jacobs at Thrivent Financial.
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6: Turning to the area funeral announcements for today, services for 80-year-old Kenneth Gish of Lorenz. The memorial service is Wednesday at 11 at First Christian Church in Lorenz. 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Arrangements for 97-year-old Florence Soonan of Emmitsburg. They'll be Thursday at 11 at Holy Family Catholic Church in Emmitsburg. Burial at St. John's Catholic Cemetery. Visitation Wednesday, 5 till 7 p.m. at the Martin Matthijs Funeral Home in Emmitsburg. There'll be a CDA rosary Wednesday starting at 4:30. Martin Matthijs Funeral Home in charge of arrangements for 97-year-old Florence Soonan of Emmitsburg. Services for 78-year-old Linda Conlin of Spencer will be Friday at 10 at the Warner Chapel in Spencer. 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And a celebration of life for 61-year-old Troy Olson of Ruthven will be Friday from 4 until 7 p.m. at the Geelan Funeral Home in Spencer. The Geelan Funeral Home in charge of arrangements for 61-year-old Troy Olson of Ruthven. 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
2: 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It's time for your KICD live Doppler forecast.
3: And good afternoon, Northwest Iowa. After a cloudy start to the day, skies will gradually become partly sunny through the afternoon. Those breaks in the clouds will also help temperatures warm quickly, with highs reaching the upper 80s to middle 90s. Now, most areas will also stay dry, but keep an eye on the sky here late this afternoon and especially into the evening. A few isolated showers and thunderstorms could develop, especially west and north of Spencer. Severe weather is not expected, but any stronger storms could produce gusty winds around 50 miles per hour and perhaps some small hail. Now, Wednesday looks quiet, although there may be a noticeable amount of smoke high in the atmosphere drifting into the northern plains. A stronger weather system is expected to move through later this week. Forecast confidence isn't perfect, but there is a good chance for much-needed rainfall. Right now, 50 to 70% chance of more than half an inch of rain by Friday morning. Now, it's still too early to say how much severe weather could develop, but Thursday afternoon and Thursday evening will be the time frame to watch. A few stronger thunderstorms may be possible if conditions come together. We'll run down your detailed weather forecast along with your record temperatures in 1 minute on News Radio KICD and Big Country 107.7.
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3: Your KICD live Doppler forecast, a slight chance of showers before noon, then a slight chance of sprinkles between noon and 1, patchy smoke between 2 and 4, mostly sunny, highs near 89, south wind at around 5 miles per hour, and chance of precipitation is 20%. For this evening, patchy smoke before 10, then patchy smoke after 3, partly cloudy, lows around 67, south-southeasterly wind around 5 miles per hour. For tomorrow, patchy smoke before 7, then patchy smoke after 1, mostly sunny, highs near 90, south wind at 5 to 10 miles per hour. Wednesday night, partly cloudy, lows around 68, south-southeasterly wind at 5 to 10 miles per hour. Thursday, a chance of showers with thunderstorms also possible after 4. Partly sunny, highs near 87. South wind at 5 to 10, and chance of precipitation is 40%. Thursday night showers likely and possibly a thunderstorm before 10. Then a chance of showers and thunderstorms likely between 10 and 1. Then showers and possibly a thunderstorm after 1 a.m., lows around

65, southeasterly wind at 5 to 10, chance of precipitation is 80%, Friday a 50% chance of showers before 1, partly sunny for the remainder of the day, highs of 82, Friday night clear, lows around 62, Saturday mostly sunny, highs near 82, Saturday night clear, lows around 61, Sunday sunny, highs near 85, Sunday night mostly clear, lows around 63, and Monday sunny, highs near 87. Yesterday recap, your high was 94.

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We continue a look at the best teams in the KICD 9-county area over the 2025-2026 year today with football. MMCRU had struggled since Marcus Meriden Cleghorn and Remsen Union merged in 2016. That merger followed a 2015 state championship run in 8-player for MMC. The Royals put together back-to-back 7-win seasons, though, in 2023 and 2024, with second-round playoff exits each season. MMCRU brought back quarterback Eli Harpinaw, their top three rushers, three of their top five in tackles, three of their top five in tackles for loss, and most of their top turnover producers from that 2024 season to 2025. The Royals had no trouble in their first 3 weeks, winning by an average of 36 points against Akron Westfield, Hinton, and South O'Brien. Sioux Central would be the first team to score double digits against MMCRU, but the Week 4 matchup was still a 29-point drubbing in favor of the Royals. The biggest stretch of the regular season was Weeks 5, 6, and 7, featuring three teams that made the playoffs out of Class A District 1. MMCRU blanked Sibley Ocheedon 28-0, then rolled past Galen Catholic of Lamar's 28-7 to improve to 6-0. In what ended up being the game that decided the district championship, MMCRU collided with West Sioux and Marcus. All of the scoring came in the first half, as the Royals took a 14-7 lead and held through the end. MMCRU came away with five interceptions in that game, including two from senior Wyatt Olish. The Royals only turned over the football once to the six from the Falcons as they grew their record to 7-0 with just a week left to the regular season. After thumping Hartley Melvin Sanborn in Week 8, MMCRU burned past Belmont Clemmy in the first round of the playoffs. The Royals got Galen Catholic of Lamar's in the second round after the Jays just got done upsetting West Hancock in the first round on the road. MMCRU shut out Galen 37-0, already surpassing their success of the last 2 years by moving on to the state quarterfinals. Woodbury Central stood in MMCRU's way from the Royals' first trip back to the Unidome since the merger. The Wildcats may be frequent travelers to Cedar Falls, but they weren't in 2025 as MMCRU bludgeoned Woodbury Central 42-6, advancing to the state semifinals as the number one seed. A rematch with West Sioux awaited the Royals in the Unidome. The high-octane West Sioux offense was once again stifled by MMCRU's defense. Both Gage Johnson and Wyatt Olish had interceptions again against Falcon quarterback Blake Wiggins. Eli Harpinaw threw for 212 yards and four touchdowns, with three of those going to Michael Schmillen. Harpinaw, the junior, also led the Royals in rushing with 53 yards on the ground. MMCRU cruised to a 28-0 win, advancing into the state championship game. The state championship opponent for MMCRU was St. Ansgar. The Royals jumped out to a 10-0 lead after the first quarter and held a 17-7 lead at the half. The Saints inched within a touchdown after a third-quarter field goal, but MMCRU outscored St. Ansgar 13-7 in the fourth to come away with a 30-17 win. The Royals' defense once again did a great job of taking the ball away, recovering two fumbles and intercepting a pass, neutralizing the three interceptions thrown by their offense. The Royals spread out 41 carries for 156 yards and three touchdowns amongst Brayson Mulder, Eli Harpinaw, and John Schmillen in a balanced rushing attack. After a year where he passed for just shy of 2,000 yards and 29 touchdowns while rushing for 447 yards and 10 touchdowns, Eli Harpinaw will return for his senior season in 2026. He is going to have to up his production even further with

2 500-yard rushers and their top 6 receivers graduating. Defensively, MMCRU also graduates their top 9 tacklers and almost all of their turnover production from the state championship team. This has been another edition of Northwest Iowa Now's best teams in the KICD 9-county area in 2025-2026. Be on the lookout for our next story on Girls Swimming.

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2: I'm Dan Lody with Your Money Now. Wall Street is heading higher as oil prices are declining. The Dow Industrial Average is up more than 650 points. The NASDAQ is just slightly higher. Sherwin-Williams posted a beat last quarter with earnings per share of $3.70 and revenue of $6.79 billion. The paint retailer has also upped its fiscal year forecast as well, and shares of Sherwin-Williams are up around 8%. Johnson & Johnson has announced that it will move to settle thousands of lawsuits that its talcum powder led to ovarian cancer. J&J will pay out $5.5 billion to the people in those lawsuits. Hilton Worldwide posted a beat this past quarter, but its current quarter is showing projections lower than Wall Street is expecting, and shares of the hotel giant are down about 2.5%. Still, it did raise its full-year forecast with revenue per available room, and now they're expecting it to be up 3 to 3.5% in the fiscal year. And that is Your Money Now.
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7: ABC News, I'm Michelle Franzen. Washington, D.C. is saying a final farewell to longtime South Carolina Senator Lindsey Graham. A ceremony at first inside the Capitol Rotunda today. Lawmakers and family paying respects ahead of his funeral at the National Cathedral. Here's ABC's Jay O'Brien.
8: The first of two funerals for the late Senator Lindsey Graham will be here at the National Cathedral in Washington, D.C. Before that, he'll have a private ceremony at the Rotunda of the United States Capitol. Graham will be eulogized here at the National Cathedral by his close friend, President Donald Trump, who has said that the South Carolina Republican was like family to him.
7: Ukraine's President Zelensky and Israel's Prime Minister Benjamin Netanyahu also attending Graham's funeral. Wildfires continue to ravage parts of Spain and France. Hundreds of thousands are fleeing their homes and towns. Here in the U.S., cleanup is underway following a string of tornadoes that tore through the Midwest. Those storms now targeting the Northeast today. This is ABC News.
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1: Good afternoon, George Bauer at the KICD Ag Business Desk. Let's dig a little deeper into yesterday's crop report. 63% of the nation's corn good to excellent, down 4%. Fair, 1% lower. Poor to very poor, up 5%. 80% still good to excellent here in Iowa, same as a week ago. 15% fair, down a point. And 5% poor to very poor, up 1%. 87% of the corn in Iowa silking, up from 72% the prior week. 75% last year, 80% is normal. 28% has reached the dough stage, up from just 8% 7 days ago. 32% is where we were at a year ago, and 25% is normal. 63% of the nation's soybeans good to excellent, down 3% week over week. 28% fair, up 2 points. 9% poor to very poor, down 1%. 78% in Iowa still good to excellent, down just a percentage point. 17% still fair. 5% poor to very poor, up 1%. 80% of Iowa soybeans are blooming in the crop report, up 10% from 1 week ago. Last year it was 79%, 81% is average. 48% setting pods. Last week it was just 34%. Last year we were a percentage higher at 49%. The average is 45% this time of the year. We also got a cattle on feed report Friday. Let's visit here for a few minutes with broker Scott Varlick at Coima Varlick in Sioux Center. Scott, thanks for taking a few minutes for us this noon.
2: Hey, thanks for having me there, George.
1: We got the placement numbers. What jumped out at me, we also had a record low marketing. Does that mean we're retaining cattle to rebuild the herd?
2: Well, it's part of it, you know, and as you comb through the numbers, I think that's the biggest thing I was looking for. You know, are we rebuilding this cow herd or not? You know, are we getting more beef? Because supply has been such a big part of this rally alongside the demand, which maybe lost demand for a nugget here, but we are rebuilding. There's slow growth and beef replacement heifers. You know, you throw a 3% increase on that. And then now we have to look at the dairy herd. Okay, milk cows up 2%. Well, we know that, you know, a big chunk of them are raising beef on dairy kind of cross calves. So we are slowly finding a way to get some more numbers and some more supply. And it's just high prices cure high prices. We've had a good couple of years of profits for cow-calf guys, and I think you're starting to see that. You saw the cow slaughter numbers go down. So we're trying to build that cow herd however we can. Drought implications may have hit the brakes a little, but I'm seeing a little bit of numbers here in the marketing being lower. It could be just that we're also feeding these cattle longer. You know, that's that 102 on feed that we look at because, hey, we put more days on them. I mean, our cost of gains are cheap and the price for them is really high. And the packer wants more pounds because we are tight supply. So part of the reason there, too, why marketing's just stay low.
1: Scott, 1 month ago, your associate Brad Coima came on this radio station and said the cash market was about to turn. In his opinion, and by golly, it turned last week, big time.
2: And now you're putting tons of pressure on me. You know, he was spot on last month, and now I got to be spot on.
1: I wouldn't tell him that, but I'll tell you that.
2: Okay, sounds good. But yeah, I mean, we took a pretty good turn, and you know, the most recent turn, I mean, after having these reports, is Mexican border gets opened up. You know, so they start announcing that the day of the reports, which there's no LRP on report days, so. They were in fear that it would, I guess, overflood LRPs or what have you. But we saw a limit down yesterday, and now we're, you know, back higher today. So it's staying very goosey. But I got to believe these Texas feed yards, after having suffering, you know, lower placements every single month, they're going to bid up for those calves, and they're going to try to get that industry back because Mexico figured out how to do it by themselves. They could feed them down there, slaughter them down there with less regulations, 24/7, run those plants, and then just ship us the beef up here. That's what they were doing. So trying to get some of that industry back kind of stinks for cow-calf guys here in the north. You know, it does, but we also don't want to lose some plants and some of that infrastructure. So that's kind of the only highlight, I guess, of some of those calves coming across now.
1: Texas is back as the number one cattle state. I think it edged out Nebraska by like 10,000 head, this report.
2: Them cowboys down there, everything's bigger in Texas, right? So they're going to find a way to get those yards full. They got a big yard down there, and they're going to find a way. That is what they do.
1: Scott Varlick. Coima, Varlick Commodity Trading in Sioux Center. Thanks for your thoughts today.
2: Yeah, I appreciate it, George.
1: We have been talking all summer long about heat stress in cattle. We called up Russ Eucken this morning, your ISU livestock specialist in Northwest Iowa, to ask him if those hogs and barns are being affected.
3: Yeah, they certainly are, George. We have heat stress in all animals to different degrees. But when it gets this hot, obviously there's going to be some heat stress, as people would imagine. If we're talking grow finished pigs, their kind of comfort range would be in that, 50 to 75 degrees, ambient temperature. Certainly humidity and that kind of thing affects that as well. And as the temperature gets above that, the heat stress and the impact of heat stress just goes up as temperature goes up. So when we're talking today in the 90s and, humidity levels are high, certainly higher degree of heat stress. The way the pigs deal with that, of course, pigs can't sweat. And if we got them inside, when we get this hot, the best way to cool pigs is through using evaporation. When we evaporate moisture, just converts heat to, or if we lose that heat and convert it to moisture, basically, through evaporation. So we sprinkle swine. We kind of recommend, starting that sprinkling around 78, 80 degrees Fahrenheit, somewhere in that range. And if we get a little breeze, well, we can use that with ventilation. That enhances that as well. There's a limit to that, obviously. When we get higher humidities, we don't get as much evaporation, so on and so forth. But really, that's the best way that we have to cool most of our swine. In some of our units, we use evaporative coolers. In other words, we're evaporating air or heat as it comes into the building. And typically, those are used on breeding facilities or farrowing breeding gestation facilities to cool that air coming in.
1: Well, back in the old-timey days, Russ, you might have a fan in the barn, but all you were doing is sucking more hot air in.
3: Well, that's correct, George. We use ventilation in these buildings, and we can move air, but once we get to a certain temperature, and that's probably around 85, something like that, 90 degrees Fahrenheit, we can move air, but it really doesn't do any cooling, and that's when we got to start using that evaporation to start getting those pigs cooled down.
1: I presume that our weight gain slows down on our inside hogs, just like outdoor cattle on hot days.
3: Certainly, well, it's one of the factors, especially in the grow finish, where we're trying to put on weight on those animals. Their feed intake is going to go down, obviously, when they feel a little heat stress. That's one of the ways the animals deal with that. Just like us, they don't feel like eating as much, and so their feed intake goes down, and consequently their rate of gain, is going to go down as well during that heat stress period. Some point in time, they'll probably make a little bit of that up. Just kind of depends on how long that heat stress lasts and so on and so forth. But we like to keep them eating and growing as much as normal as possible.
1: ISU Extension Livestock Specialist Russ Eucken. That's the latest from the Ag Business Desk. We'll do the markets next.
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8: 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It is Tuesday, July 28th, 2026.

0: See what's happening today in America. The Fauci Diary. New York surge begins. Suspect wanted. And Uncle Herschel comes out on top. It's all coming up. Then Bill is going to be here with your message of the day. First, Rand Paul has released Tony Fauci's diary. It's a funny sentence, but it's true. Among other things, Anthony Fauci lied about the coronavirus's fatality rate, telling the public it was 2 to 2.5%, but privately recording in his diary that it was more like 0.2%. He also documented the advice he gave to the mayor of New York City and the governor of California on closing schools, restaurants, and bars, but then publicly has said he didn't make those recommendations. He also wrote in his journal in January of 2020 that the virus did not start at the wet market, but was amplified there, conflicting what he said months later. Border czar Tom Homan announced that the New York ICE surge has begun. He announced plans for this last month, but he gave no timeline for launching it. Well, here we are. He told Governor Hochul, "You're going to see more ICE agents than you've ever seen in New York City, and it's coming." This after the Democrat-controlled state legislature passed more sanctuary state laws. Homan said, "I'm keeping my promise. We're going to send more ICE agents to New York because you took away the efficiencies of safer arrests at county jails." Homan said this operation may be in place for more than a month. The shooting in Seattle at that food festival this weekend, one suspect is in custody, a 15-year-old boy. Three people are dead, several wounded. Another 19-year-old man, believed to be an associate of the teenager in custody, was among those killed. There might be a third possible suspect. They were shooting at each other. It appears to be gang-related. Among those injured, a 2-year-old boy, a 23-year-old man, and a 39-year-old woman. They were all hospitalized. The man and woman have been discharged. The 2-year-old is in satisfactory condition still today. The Cracker Barrel CEO, Julie Masino, she's out. Finally. Presumably, she will be replaced with a person who does not hate Cracker Barrel and their customers and everything it stands for. This is the woman who oversaw the complete rebrand of Cracker Barrel, even getting rid of Uncle Herschel. The stock price of Cracker Barrel under her reign went down so much, the brand lost almost $1 billion of market cap. Here's to Uncle Herschel fighting for his legacy, and here's to the new guy. I'm Mike Slater from the podcast Politics by Faith. You can subscribe at youtube.com/@politicsbyfaith. The great Bill O'Reilly has your message of the day. Next.
1: 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Time now for the O'Reilly Update message of the day. On this Tuesday, writing in the Wall Street Journal, Holman Jenkins says that Americans need a place where they can get the truth. Well, yeah, but where might that be? Not by listening to the political parties. No way they are true seekers. Spin and self-advancement all day, every day. Newspapers? No. Many are going out of business because they're boring as well as deceitful. Tough combo. TV news? Come on. They have found fiscal magic by giving audiences exactly what they want to hear, true or not. I took note of liberal Tom Hanks mocking MS whatever. Thanks for some straight shooting, Tom. Do you think social media delivers the truth? It does not. The game plan there is slash and burn. The internet assassins understand it's cash for clicks, and gutter sniping delivers the clicks. Mr. Jenkins,

0: Held up journalist Katie Couric is a truth teller. But when I tried to book her for the No Spin News, talk about the CBS chaos, she ran and hid somewhere in mid-Manhattan. Note for Hallman, in order to report the truth, you actually have to stand up and state it. The media collapse has badly damaged the USA. No question. And that is the truth. I'm Bill O'Reilly. I approve the message by writing it. You can reach me, Bill at BillO'Reilly.com, Bill at BillO'Reilly.com, name in town if you wish to opine. Now let's go to the mail. Doyle, and I'm going to withhold his last name because I don't want to make fun of Doyle, but I'm going to have to. Doyle, you're forcing me to make fun of you. I heard Trump is considering sending ground troops or using tactical nuclear weapons in Iran. Is this true, Bill? Not only is it not true, but the fact that you would ask the question then casts doubt upon your ability to gather information. What I would like you to do, now remember I did you a favor, and didn't use your last name, was to tell me where you heard that. How did you get that into your mind? It's absurd. Who told you that, Doyle? I can deal with those people then. It's just crazy. I mean, you sit there, I know, sit in front of that computer or that phone, and the most insane stuff comes out, and people believe it. Michael Saunders, Canton, Michigan. I bought the 250 hats for my foursome for a benefit golf outing. We were highly complimented, and I bragged I got them from Bill O'Reilly. I would send a few pictures if I knew how. Hey, Michael, you and I just bonded. I can't figure out the stupid. I got 80,000 things on my phone that I could press, and something would happen. I have no idea. But anyway, we appreciate it. The hats are a big hit. If we got the hats, throw them on up, please, because we are starting to ramp up our new production facility, and we want you to have these hats for the rest of the summer, early fall. They are the best hats you will ever buy. In a moment, something you might not know. Most people already know the medications they want, they need. They have been taking them for years. 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Most popular meals, according to Grubhub, pizza, pasta, tacos, hamburgers. The typical family of four spends about $100 each week on groceries, mostly on breakfast and dinner. Around the world, a person's diet varies from country to country. Here are a few examples. In Russia, when you wake up, the day begins with pickled eggs and porridge. Many folks in Moscow enjoy a light lunch. Dinner features beet soup, roasted meat, vegetables, vodka, of course. For the Japanese, it's about fish. Day begins with steamed mackerel. A seafood broth is served for lunch. At dinner, folks in the land of the rising sun eat tuna with horseradish. Chinese start the morning with congee, a traditional gruel made from overcooked rice. In the evening, residents there enjoy roast pork with steamed vegetables. In India, it's about spice. Typical meal consists of stewed protein, flatbread, and more than 25 herbs, including curry, turmeric, coriander, cinnamon. Folks in Mumbai also enjoy the heat. The Indians cook with the hottest peppers in the world. Some dishes feature ghost chili. It's 200 times spicier than the jalapeno. To South Africa, where the country boasts cuisines from England, Africa, Holland, Belgium, France. Typical breakfast includes bread, coffee, pastries. For dinner, it's all about the braai, the traditional barbecue, consisting of pork, lamb, beef, slow cooked over an open flame. And here's something else you might not know, even if you're hungry. One of the strangest breakfast items in the world can be found in the UK. Folks in England, Ireland, Scotland enjoy black pudding. 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Thank you for listening to the O'Reilly Update. I am Bill O'Reilly. 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
1: If the claim is that FSA officials simply made the wrong factual decision, you generally must first pursue an administrative appeal through USDA's National Appeals Division. Missing those appeal deadlines can prevent later judicial review. But a different rule applies when the claim is that FSA exceeded the authority granted by Congress or ignored its own regulations. In most cases, these claims are subject to a 6-year statute of limitations under federal law. A major development came in 2024 with a U.S. Supreme Court decision. Before that case, many courts held that the 6-year clock began when the agency adopted the challenge policy or regulation. The Supreme Court changed that rule, holding that the limitations period generally begins when the plaintiff is first injured by the agency action. That could allow challenges to longstanding FSA policies that only recently affected a farming operation. This all means that it's critical to know the difference between an unfavorable agency decision and when the agency is acting beyond its legal authority. That distinction can determine both your legal strategy and whether your claim can proceed in court. This has been the Agricultural Law.
3: From ABC News, I'm Michelle Franzen. In Washington, D.C. at National Cathedral, Funeral services beginning this hour for the late Senator Lindsey Graham. It follows a ceremony at the Capitol Rotunda and a tribute to the 71-year-old statesman from South Carolina. At National Cathedral, family, friends, and dignitaries gathering this hour, Israel's Prime Minister Benjamin Netanyahu is in attendance, along with Ukraine's President Zelensky, to honor Graham for his support. ABC's Jay O'Brien.

0: is there.
1: Graham will be eulogized here at the National Cathedral by his close friend, President Donald Trump, who has said that the South Carolina Republican was like family to him. Graham died suddenly just about 2 weeks ago due to heart complications. He had just returned from a trip to Ukraine where he met with Ukrainian President Volodymyr Zelensky.
0: President Trump earlier met with both world leaders. ABC's Karen Travers has more.
2: The president had separate meetings with Ukraine's President Zelensky and Israeli Prime Minister Netanyahu, but did not bring in reporters for statements or for questions. We heard from Zelensky after the meeting. He posted a statement on social media. He said it was a good meeting. He said that he and the president talked about the plans for the United States to help Ukraine make their own Patriot air defense system.
0: Even though there's a pause in airstrikes between the U.S. and Iran, Iranian-backed Houthis in Yemen claiming to have struck another Saudi ship today in the Red Sea, saying the vessel violated the maritime blockade imposed on the Saudi enemy. Dangerous wildfires triggering more evacuations in Spain and France, and now a major city is feeling the heat. ABC's Marcus Moore is along the fire line near Madrid.
3: This is really an unprecedented moment for people here in Spain. Officials saying the Avila fire, which has been burning west of Madrid, is the largest fire ever recorded here in the country. We're talking about more than 135,000 acres have burned at the start of this week.
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4: 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And because they're my friends, they trust me. 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For that reason, and for a very limited time, Pure Talk is offering any of their plans for just $15 a month for the first 3 months, including their top-tier unlimited plan that normally sells for $65 a month. 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Dial #250, say micro, and be connected to Pure Talk's friendly U.S. customer service team. Again, dial #250, say micro, and let the savings begin.
0: Cleanup continues across the Midwest following severe storms and a tornado outbreak. The National Weather Service says the tornado that blew through portions of Wisconsin has been upgraded to an EF3. The storm's causing injuries and leaving a trail of destruction throughout Winnebago County. In the northeastern part of the state, thousands are also without power. At Winnebago County, Executive Gordon Hintz says officials are still assessing the damage.
5: The depth of the tornado and its impact is incredible, devastating, and we're really still in the assessment phase of things. At the same time, we know that people are going without, power, uncertainty about childcare, housing.
0: The same storms now moving into the Northeast and could bring flash flooding to cities and areas, including Philadelphia and New York City. Cracker Barrel's CEO Julie Masino stepping down after trying to rebrand the restaurant chain to usher in a new and younger customer. More from ABC's Elizabeth Schulze.
6: She had promised to revamp the restaurant that was founded in 1969 for a younger generation of diners with new menus, minimal decor, and a fresh logo. Well, that new logo, unveiled last August, removed Uncle Herschel sitting in overalls, instead featured simple letters with no image. Turned out there was no appetite for it.
0: A replacement has already been announced. Michelle Franzen, ABC News.
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7: Good afternoon, your KICD Live Doppler forecast. A slight chance of showers at 20% here during the midday hours, then patchy smoke. Should clear up here this afternoon as well, daytime highs of 89. For this evening, patchy smoke, lows of 67. Partly cloudy otherwise, lows around 67. tomorrow

patchy smoke before 7 a.m., then patchy smoke after 1, mostly sunny, highs near 90. For Wednesday night, partly cloudy, lows around 68. Thursday, a chance of showers with thunderstorms also possible late in the afternoon, partly sunny, highs of 87, with a chance of precip at 40%. For more on your weather, log online to northwestiowanow.com.

0: Normal is broke and common sense is weird. So we're here to help you transform your life. From the Ramsey Network and the Fairwinds Credit Union Studio, this is The Ramsey Show. I'm George Camel here with Dr. John Deloney, taking your calls at 888-825-5225. Eric is in San Jose to kick us off. What's going on, Eric? How can we help?
1: Hi, yeah, thanks for taking my call. I just had a question about how to build this idea of kind of a shared ownership of budget building and overspending. Just to give a little bit of context, my wife comes from a family that's got kind of poor financial education and behaviors, and she acknowledges this and recognizes this. But we kind of go through this cyclical process over the years of marriage where we'll do really well one month, and then the next month it just kind of goes off the rails. And generally we're doing okay, but I kind of want to find a way to help encourage her in the moments when she's doing well, but also try to keep us on track for the long term so we don't have to keep having the same conversations over and over again.
2: What are the cause? Why does she choose to get off track? So I hear a guy who's trying to be really respectful of his wife, and I honor that. That's good. But it sounds like y'all have these heartfelt conversations. Y'all join allegiance. You get on the same plan, and then a month later, she just is like, I don't care.
1: Yeah, I don't want to say it's the I don't care part. It's more of just not knowing and keeping being mindful of where we're at.
2: That's a fancier way. Not being mindful is a fancy way of saying I don't care.
1: That's fair.
2: Right. That's the conversation you have to have. Because we're past the point of we're not on the same page. We're past the point of you clearly have talked to her about what freedom means and what safety means and your dream for your family. And she's actually agreed with you. And she's also agreed on, like, she knows her story. She knows why these things are wired into her. She's come from bad, like, unwise money habits, right?
1: Yeah.
2: The only thing left is I got to go do the thing. I can Google what workout to do all day long. Mm-hmm. It doesn't. I got to go to the gym, right? And so my question for you is, what do you have any idea? Because I don't think it's a matter of you not encouraging her enough or whatever. It's just, frankly, it's a maturity. It's integrity. It's her keeping her word. When she says, "Oh, I don't know," or "I did," like, what does she communicate to you is the root problem here?
1: I think the problem is that she feels like there's a need, right, that's not being fulfilled. And whether that's, we needed this grocery item or we needed this household thing to take care of the family. And she fulfills that need without really considering the budget. And I've oftentimes said, that's an important need and we can talk about that, but it has to fit within our budget constraints. And if it's not fitting in the month currently, maybe that's something we have to wait for. And that's kind of just always been a hard,
0: so is it
1: a hard thing for her to hear.
0: Can you label this in the budget if it actually is a need for the family? It sounds like she's not buying frivolous things. It's, hey, we needed paper towels and we didn't factor that into the budget.
1: Right.
0: What's some examples of things where she goes off rails, doesn't talk to you about it, and now you're frustrated?
2: Yeah, because I don't think you'd be calling us if it was just, oh, we didn't have any milk or we didn't have any paper towels.
1: No, true. Examples are, like we'll go to, we do have a budget line item for like home needs, right? Whether it's toilet paper towels, a new broom, whatever. So it'll be things like that she'll feel like we need and we've already used that budgeted money for something else. That kind of doesn't have that conversation and goes out

0: and spends that additional money without having those conversations about, hey, we're over budget, but this is a need we need.
1: So she's not checking back in with the budget to see if this actually fits, and that's the part that's frustrating you.
2: Or more important, she's not sitting down with you saying, hey, we made this budget, and I realize we're short.
0: Right. She's not. Right. Neither is happening, really, in the moment, you know.
2: And so the only question you can ask yourself is, are you a reasonable, and I don't mean this in a dramatic way, I mean this in an honest way, are you a safe person that she can come back to and be like, hey, we made this budget, and I'm realizing 2 weeks into this month, we're going to need these other things, or I want these other things. Are you a person that she can sit down and you're like, oh, sweet, well, let's get this thing out and see if we can just not go out to eat then, or we can do this other thing? Or are you the guy that throws the budget down and says, this is what it's going to be this month, this is my militant household, we're going to follow this? And she has that natural, like, that I have, which is kind of wired in, like, you tell me I can't, oh, man, I'm probably going to, right? So that's the only question you can ask yourself. And if you're a safe person to sit down and you're an open, curious person that she can come back to, then the next thing is, man, you got to dig into the truer conversation, which is you got a wife that kind of doesn't care. And that's a scarier conversation to have, quite honestly.
0: Yeah, I mean, it could be a little both. I've come on strong in the past sometimes when, you know, she's made expenses and didn't necessarily consult me, and they're small. So I think to your point, it could definitely be a little bit of...
1: Then set a dollar amount. Say anything over $50, we need to talk about beforehand.
0: Mm-hmm.
1: So set some boundaries. And if there's areas where she is buying things that are frivolous, let's shut that down. Because I know in my house, if I buy ice cream, I'm going to eat some ice cream that week. And if I don't have ice cream, I'm not eating ice cream. And so there's a piece of this where you can set your own boundaries and make sure that we're sort of removing things that we know will harm us and adding friction to those areas.
2: And also, when y'all have that conversation, you go first and you be honest. I recognize I've made this an exercise in militancy, and I say things like, you didn't consult with me, like, you know what I mean? Which is what weak, overbearing bosses often say to their employees.
1: You got to loop me into it, man.
2: Yeah. You didn't CC me on this. Like, it's you coming and being honest and saying, hey, I realize I'm not a fun person to do life with when it comes to the budget, and I come on too strong, and this is a thing we're doing together. And so I'm going to work on being more flexible and more honest about, oh, we do need a broom, actually. And that means I'm going to have to take $30 from my fun line because our house needs a broom more than I need another video game or whatever you're
1: saying. And bring her into that. Bring her into the every dollar budget where we go, hey, we got to find somewhere this money needs to come from because there's a finite amount of income. Do you actually show her the budget? Do you have it? Is it on paper? Is it in your head? Is it in every dollar? How do you do this?
0: So we have a similar budget tracking program, app that we both have access to. It's not every dollar, but...
1: That's hurtful, but I'll continue.
0: I'm sorry. It's just what we got used to when we started with. So,
1: sure.
0: So we both have access to it. And every month, you know, I'll try to sit down and have that conversation. She doesn't necessarily like those conversations.
2: Okay, so I want to paint you a picture of a future where your wife loves sitting down with you to plan the upcoming week. Like where you're a person, y'all are planning laughter together, you're planning fun together, you're putting intimacy on the calendar, you're building a life together.
1: Get her favorite drink ready before the meeting.
2: Yeah, and part of that is we're going to talk about what expenses we have coming up. And by the way, if you're teeter-tottering, 1 month it's good, and then 1 month you fall off, that usually means you're not giving it the full 90 days to fully... like create a budget that actually works in reality.
1: Yeah,
2: right?
1: Your budget should reflect your real life, and it's okay if you need to adjust to get there.

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1: Nicholas is in Scranton, Pennsylvania up next. What's going on, Nicholas?
12: Hey, good. Thank you so much for taking my call.
1: Sure. How can we help?
12: So I have a truck I just bought for my business. It's my third truck. I currently owe $55,000 on it, and I have a pretty high interest rate. So I was wondering if I could let you guys know where all my assets are at and what would be the best way to just pay this off as soon as possible.
1: What's the interest rate?
12: It's at 13.7%.
1: Man, why is your credit so bad?
12: Oh, I have a 750 credit score. I'm 23 years old, so I guess they couldn't really do any better than that.
1: Interesting. Okay, are the other trucks paid off?
12: Yes, sir.
1: They are. Okay, do you have any other consumer debt?
12: I have a zero-turn mower, but my payments on that are about $180 a month with 0% interest, so that's not very much for me at all.
1: Okay, what's left on the balance?
12: Of the mower or the truck?
1: The mower.
12: $7,000.
1: Okay. All right, what's your income from this business? What do you actually take home?
12: It all depends on the project. Some weeks I could come home with $10,000 profit. Some weeks I could only come home with $1,000 profit. So it all depends on the week.
3: What'd you file on your taxes last year?
12: Last year was a lot less than what it is this year. Last year was about $68,000 total. I'm well past that now, and it's only July.
1: Okay, so you might clear $100,000?
12: I think so this year, yes, absolutely.
1: All right. And what assets do you have?
12: So currently I have $32,000 in my business checking. I have quite a large amount of cash. And another thing I want to bring up is I have an index fund with about $100,000. And I wanted to see if it was possible to maybe, what would be like the best way to pay it off? Because I can't, it's not like I could deposit $30,000 into the bank all at once.
1: Well, how much do you have in cash? You said you have a large amount in cash.
12: Yes, sir. I have $55,000 in cash.
1: Which is as much as that's owed on the truck.
12: Correct.
1: So why don't we just use that?
12: Paying, I can't deposit all that much in the bank or else I'll get flagged by the IRS, they said.
3: Well, I was about to ask you, like, how much are you holding away for quarterly taxes because you're running your own lawn business?
12: Yes, sir. So that gets all deducted automatically with the accounting service I have. So they have all those numbers and stuff.
3: I'm not worried about the numbers. Where's your retained earnings account?
12: In my business checking. I have a
1: That's the 32?
12: Yes, sir.
3: So you've got that 32 is basically if you clear 100 grand, you're holding your 30 whatever 5% that you're going to have to pay in taxes. That's what that money is for. It's not to repair the mower, repair the trucks, pay your guys, get gasoline.
12: It is for everything. It is for everything. So whatever I owe in taxes will also get taken out of that account.
3: Okay, well, George and I can't sit up here and tell you to continue to run an illegal business where you want to, like, hide cash from the government and not pay off your debts.
12: No, it's not an illegal business. I have a legitimate corporation.
3: Okay.
1: But you said you couldn't use the 55 cash because you have to report it, which means you're not reporting it as income, is what we're saying. So we can't use that in the equation.
12: Oh, okay. I understand.
1: So
12: I was only able to deposit around $10,000, the bank had told me.
1: Okay. Because you don't want to report it to the IRS.
12: Correct.
1: Because you can deposit more than that. But the bank says, hey, we have to file a report if it's over $10,000.
12: Correct. Yes. So sorry for the confusion.
1: No, I understand now. Well, it's a hard question to answer because I would just deposit the money, report the income, and pay it to Caesar what is Caesar's and then pay the truck off.
3: Yeah,
1: problem
3: dude.
1: Solved.
12: Yeah.
1: The other route is to sell off, you know, enough from your index fund to cover it, knowing that you also have to cover the taxes from the capital gains.
12: Yeah.
1: It's either short-term or long-term capital gains. Long-term, obviously, more favorable on the tax side. But this is like we're solving surface-level problems right now. There's some deeper issues. Like, why did we go into debt for all these things? Why is the mower not a big deal? Because here's the Ramsey principle. We believe that running your business completely debt-free and growing at the speed of cash is the wisest way to actually sustain the business.
3: And the hard part for me is you literally have the cash on hand by 4 o'clock this afternoon to owe no man a dime.
1: It's not like you're paying $1 million in taxes to the government. I mean, at your income, it's not that big of a deal.
12: Yeah, I understand. Okay. I think I just have to... I don't know what I was so worried about.
1: I would work with a CPA. Do you have one that you have for the business?
12: I do.
1: Okay.
12: I do.
1: I would get in touch with them and figure out what are all the taxes owed. I want to do this right. I want to be completely debt-free and report all the income and just start clean.
3: And George, you're better with a calculator than me. Will you figure something up for me?
1: I can try.
3: The $55,000 loan over 7 years at 13.9%?
1: Oh, boy. Now I got to pull up an interest calculator.
3: I would love to know.
1: Math.
3: Because here's what I'm...
12: It came up to like $95,000.
3: It was going to be what?
1: $95,000 is what you'll end up paying if you just make minimum payments.
12: Correct.
3: Okay.
1: And that car is that truck's going to be worth what, 15 or 20 by then?
12: Yeah, I mean, it'll hold a little more value. It's a dump truck.
3: Okay, but let's do the math you're avoiding. You're going to pay 13.9% interest. You're going to pay $40,000 extra to not.
12: Yeah, I definitely don't want to do that.
3: To not pay $10,000 in taxes.
12: Gotcha.
3: That's just bad math. Like, you're sitting on $55,000 cash. You're worried about the 30% or the 28% or whatever the government's going to take out of that. And so to avoid that, you're going to pay $45,000 on a depreciating asset, or $40,000 on a depreciating asset over, and it's going to sit around your neck like a

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2: Savings account, making 3.5%, and then you can leave the rest invested. But I would take enough out to pay off all of your debts, get you the emergency fund liquid, and then move on from there to actually invest for the future, running a completely debt-free business. If you hate that life, call us back and you can yell at me. I'm fine with that. But I promise you, you're going to have so much more peace in your life if you simplify and focus on one thing at a time.
3: Yeah, if you hate this, here's the deal. In 4 months, you can go take out a personal loan for $55,000 at 13.9% and put that money right back in your checking account. You'll be right in the same spot.
4: Yeah.
3: But I want you to try running a business, running your life, and not owing another man a dime. And like George said, give the government their money and move on with your life.
4: Gotcha.
3: If you if you had a $1 trillion business and you were moving stuff around, or you had a $300 million business and there was some true tax savings you could make with moving stuff around and moving it to this state, and fine. That's great, good, and awesome. You're just not there yet. I'm not there yet. George isn't there yet. We pay our taxes and we get on about our life. And I'll tell you, last year I paid so much in taxes, I had to call a buddy. I called a friend and said, I just need to tell one other human how much I wrote in taxes. And I told him, and he got silent. And he was like, oh, man. And then he was like, oh, that means you had a good year, though. And I was like, yeah. And he goes, well, okay, then get on your, like, get over yourself. But it, like, I shared it with somebody, and then I got on about my life. You know what I mean?
4: Yeah.
3: Like, there's so much Instagram-y stuff about how to save on taxes and slap tax up and flip hack. It and reverse it.
2: Buy a G-Wagon and depreciate 100%. It's exhausting. So, Nicholas, at the beginning of the call, you told me, hey, yeah, I got a mower, but it's 0%. I want you to start thinking bigger about your life. So instead of thinking how much down, how much per month, which is broke person mentality, think wealthy person mentality. How much? Let the sentence stop there. Not how much in interest, not how much down, not how much in payments. How much total, and can I afford it in full? And if the answer is no, then we need to pause. A little bit of delayed gratification, a little bit of patience. That's how you're going to build this business the right way, because there's going to be a temptation around every corner to scale and grow way too fast. And I don't want you calling back saying, dude, I'm way over leveraged in my business.

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1: Good afternoon, your KICD Live Doppler forecast. A slight chance of showers at 20% here during the midday hours, then patchy smoke. Should clear up here this afternoon as well, daytime highs of 89. For this evening, patchy smoke, lows of 67. Partly cloudy otherwise, lows around 67. Tomorrow, patchy smoke before 7 a.m., then patchy smoke after 1, mostly sunny, highs near 90. For Wednesday night, partly cloudy, lows around

0: around 68. Thursday, a chance of showers with thunderstorms also possible late in the afternoon, partly sunny, highs of 87, with a chance of precip at 40%. For more on your weather, log online to northwestiowanow.com.
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4: 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These numbers are good news as the company is in the midst of a turnaround plan. It's focusing on enhancing automation and its networks and tapping into growth markets like healthcare logistics. Shares, though, are down 6% today. JPMorgan Chase has signed a marketing partnership with Ohio State University Athletics. The deal will make Chase the official bank of the athletics program, and all 36 men's and women's teams will wear a Chase patch on their uniforms. The university expects to bring in $17 million a year from the deal, according to ESPN. Wall Street stocks remain mixed at this hour. The Dow Industrial Average is up more than 500 points. The NASDAQ is in the red, down 0.2%. West Texas crude is down 3% at $79 a barrel. And that's Your Money Now.
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9: Closing up your market prices for Tuesday. September corn up 6 3/4 at 458.5. New crop December corn up 6.5 at 480.5, with March corn up 6 1/4 at 495 3/4. Moving on to soybeans, August up 3.5 at 1212. New crop November soybeans up 6 1/4 at 1220. And January up 6 1/4 at 1233 3/4. Chicago wheat for September up 2.5 at 662.5. Soybean meal for August fallen 50 at 320.30. Soybean oil for August up 70 points. Make that down 70 points at 70.76. In your livestock today, live cattle for August up 225 at 227.47. October up 340 at 222.17. December live cattle up 390 at 221.30. And February up 380 at 221.52. Feeder cattle for August up 482 at 343.07. September up 530 at 337.22. October feeder cattle up 157 at 326.82. And November down 122 at 319.80. Lean hogs for August up 12 at 103.10. October up 47 at 88.27. December lean hogs up 112 at 79.67. And February up 120 at 82.80. 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
1: And for all the naysayers, Dave doesn't really say how he does it. He doesn't really show why the... Like, here it is. This is the opening of the books.
0: Dave gets so nerdy that we're like, you sure you want to share the formulas for this, Dave? This is pretty in depth. And he's like, this is what I do.
1: Well, and I think I'll be generous. It's nobody's fault. They just assume Dave is this old guy ripping from the hip. And I remember one time he was explaining something about the way bond rates interact with interest rates that affects the... And he said something along the lines of, and I kind of, my brain had melted by this point, but he said, all right, so algebra normally goes this way. I'm going to take it into, we're going to go
0: another dimension.
1: We're going this way. And I was like, you know what? I'm just going to say I trust you. All that to say is for folks who think Dave is just an old boomer who doesn't get it and he's just ripping from the hip, this is a great opportunity to see, oh, there's a ton of method behind the madness, and it's got math to it, and it's formulaed out, and it's well thought out. And actually, you begin to see the magic of the distillation into, I'm going to make this as simple as possible for knuckleheads like me to follow these thing called the baby steps, but there's a method to this, and here's the playbook.
0: And it goes deeper. And we had to convince Dave people wanted to hear the nerdy stuff, because like nobody wants to hear this, and the audience was like, I would like to go deeper.
1: Right,
0: so,
1: right. It's become one of the flagship events now. Everyone wants to say, okay, where's this guy putting his money for real, and why is he putting it there for real? And
0: the decision-making, the mindset around legacy planning, because he's in that phase. It's really, really good stuff. So join us. And a lot of people ask, hey, what if I can't watch it live? There is a replay as well. So check it out, RamseySolutions.com/events. Amberly is in Salt Lake City. What's going on, Amberly? How can we help today?
2: Hi. I'm just calling for some advice on my situation. I'm 21 years old. I'm headed to college in the fall, and I'm trying to do it the right way. Back when I was in high school, I was able to get 55 college credits and a technical degree in automotive studies.
0: Wow.
2: I then served a mission for my church and used my savings from my technician job as a cushion when I got back. So I paid for another semester of college and bought a car in cash. I now have my associates and about $2,000 in savings, and now I've transferred to a new college to get my bachelor's in experience design and management. My question today is, how do I avoid debt in college and stick to a budget while feeling like I don't have that much money to work with while in the first place, but not wanting to burn out?
0: Super simple.
1: Yeah, you asked 50 questions there in one, Amberly. I just want to say, I'm really proud of you.
0: The fact that you've made it this far debt-free, it sounds like, is incredible.
1: But not only debt-free, but you've also done something that was important to your faith. You've also kept your character about you. You've also got a vision for what you want to do. And like all that, I'm proud of you. Just as an old man talking to a 21-year-old, well done, dude. You're on the path.
0: So let's look at the math of this. What is this school going to cost you each year and in total?
1: Yeah, it sounds like you went to a Lexus dealership, you got in the car, and you're about to turn out of the parking lot, and then you're looking out the window going, how do I do this debt-free? Like, you've already enrolled enrolled in a thing, and now you're asking about the price. George and I would suggest you're doing that backwards. Like, instead of saying, okay, here's what I got. Here's how much money I have.
0: Like, we save up for the car first, then we go car shopping. But we've already went shopping, we picked the car, we signed it, and now we're like, oh, we got to pay for that.
1: How do I do this debt-free without any stress and without burning out, right? You get what I'm saying?
2: Yes.
1: Okay.
0: So is this a local in-state school?
2: It is an in-state school, and tuition is going to be $3,500 a semester.
1: Nice!
0: That's very reasonable.
1: That's beyond reasonable.
0: Okay, so $7,000 a year. Are you living at home?
2: No, I am renting.
0: Renting, okay. And are you working part-time, full-time right now?
2: I do have a job. It'll pay about $18 an hour with room to improve, about 33 hours a week.
0: Fantastic.
1: Dude.
0: Okay, and you can still do school while working those 33 hours a week?
2: Yes. I'm doing all-night classes so that I can still work during the day.
1: Amberly,
0: wow.
1: I hope everyone listening, everyone who's over the age of 40, who thinks it's all going away because this young generation, there's a jillion Amberlys out there who are, Amberly, you're giving me hope for my kids. So well done, dude. You're on it.
2: Thank you.
0: How much is your rent?
2: $500 a month.
0: Wow. This is incredible. Okay, so your gross income for the month, let's call it $2,400. You take home $2,000. Is that fair?
2: Yeah, roughly.
0: Okay, great. So $2,000 a month. Your rent is $500. That leaves us with $1,500. Now we still have to cover other bills. So you got to eat, right?
2: Mm-hmm.
0: And you have $2,000 to your name. We're going to call that your starter emergency fund. And you have no debt. So right now, we could sock away a little bit of money each month, right?
2: Yes.
0: How much do you think you could put away into a savings account if you worked really hard?
2: I feel like I could put at least $500.
0: Okay. So that's $6,000 a year right there. That's a good start. But we need to cover $7,000 a year just to cover the tuition.
2: Okay.
0: Right?
2: Then I feel like I could probably do more.
1: Or then you've got summer, too.
0: There's other levers. Yeah, you can work more in the summer. You could apply for scholarships mm-hmm. and grants like a mad woman. Make that another part-time yeah. job. Every weekend, I'm going to apply for 5 or 6 different scholarships. And even if you get a couple
2: okay.
0: out of that, that was still a pretty good hourly rate. And so that's the way mm-hmm. to do it, is go to affordable school. Check. You did that part. Work part-time. Check. Get scholarships and grants. Check. Now you've got an actual system here to cover the gap. So turn it into a little math equation. Know that my income will cover this portion, and then get ahead of it. So you know when is the next bill due, and how much is that going to be?
2: Mm-hmm.
1: Do you know?
0: Is it like September it's going to be due?
2: Yes, I believe so. September.
0: So $3,500 by September.
1: Well, I don't even mind you getting on a semester payment plan with your college. I'm going to pay you this much
2: okay.
1: per month. For this semester, I'm going to pay you this much per month. Usually they'll do it for $50 or $75. They put you on a semester payment plan and just make
0: $600 a month.
1: Yeah.
0: And for a couple of years, and you can factor that into your monthly budget. That makes it simpler for you.
2: Okay.
1: And,
2: awesome.
1: And Amberly, I want to get to the question beneath the question that you asked, okay? Can we be honest and say you're 21 years old? You've been working hard since you graduated high school. And you've largely been working. Somebody else has been telling you what to do. And now you're entering into a phase where, quote unquote, you're free. And now you got two other knuckleheads saying, well, actually, you got to keep living like this. Pretty low.
0: We're not out of the woods yet.
1: Right? Like, just
2: yeah.
1: like burnout is not being honest with the reality that you're in. And you're very honest. So if you are able to metabolize, I got two more hard years of scratching and clawing ahead of me, and I'm going to choose joy at work when I'm doing whatever I'm doing 33 hours a week, and I'm going to find not drudgery, but I'm studying a thing that I actually want to go do in the world, and I'm going to choose to walk into those classes with a smile on my face. Not every day, because not every day is like that, but I'm going to choose gratitude walking into that thing, and I'm going to keep a calendar. I know this ends in 2 years. Man, that's going to keep you from that bitterness, that resentment, that I just want to break free and do whatever I want whenever I want. It's just going to keep you on that path for 2 more years.
0: I'd rather you do this now than the back end where you're trying to make student loan payments while trying to live your new adult life.
1: That's right.
0: So set up a sinking fund. $600 a month in that thing covers me no matter what.
1: You're crushing, Amberly. We're
0: automate
1: proud of you.
0: That, and you're going to graduate completely debt-free, making good money. So proud of you. 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
9: Hi.
8: Hey. How can we help?
9: Hi, I'm calling. So I'm calling because I would love a professional opinion. I'm 26 years old, currently living with my parents and paying rent to them. I desperately want to buy a house and move out. My parents keep telling me to wait for interest rates to drop, but I don't want to. I work full time and I have worked full time since I was 18. I have no debt. I have a pretty good credit score and I'm trying to figure out what the best next steps are for myself.
8: Wow. Well, you asked for a professional opinion. We can only give you amateur ones, but we'll do our best to guide you. So you said you're desperate. Where is this coming from? Do you want out because you don't like your living situation? Are you tired of mom and dad's thumb on you? What's going on?
9: Not so much that. I just feel like I'm a little bit behind for my age. I mean, I'm going to be 27 next year. So
8: oh, my goodness. I didn't do the math. 26 does lead to 27.
10: Yeah.
8: Okay.
10: Gosh.
8: So you're behind who exactly?
10: Medicare is kicking in soon.
8: How many 26-year-olds do you know in this Bay Area who are homeowners that you're behind?
9: Well, I'm less in the Bay Area. I'm more in the Central Valley, so not quite San Francisco.
8: Okay, any 26-year-old in California, how many of them own a home?
9: Oh, probably not many, but I'm an ambitious 26-year-old, so...
8: Okay, I just want to make that really clear that you're not behind anyone. You're behind your own self-imposed goals.
9: Yeah.
8: Okay, that helps us just clear the decks right there. So you have a goal to be a homeowner in your 20s. Your parents are saying the interest rates are high. You should wait. And you're saying, I don't want to wait. I just want to go buy a house.
9: Pretty much, yeah.
8: Okay. How much money do you have saved outside of an emergency fund?

0: and for this house down payment?
1: So I have about $49,000 total checking and savings.
0: And that counts your emergency fund? That's kind of all the cash to your name?
1: Yeah.
0: Okay. Mm-hmm.
1: I have $20,000 in a 401k from my last job, but other than that, that's...
0: And how much is a house that you would want to buy in your area?
1: Right now, probably between like $400,000 to $550,000.
0: Okay. And what do you bring home? What is your after-tax monthly income? Don't include the 401k and health care, but kind of after the government takes its part, how much would you bring home every month?
1: Probably about $3,600 to $3,800.
0: Okay. So our parameter here at Ramsey to avoid you being house poor and avoid you making a regretful decision is 25% of your after-tax monthly income going towards housing. That includes the principal, the interest, the property taxes, the insurance, the HOA. Because what happens is, Kayla, you go out and buy a house and you're like, I did it. That house is $2,800 of your income out of $3,800. Now you are broke.
1: Right.
0: That's what we want to avoid. So I'm just crunching the numbers here to show you, even with 20% down, that's $100,000 down on a 15-year at the going rate, which let's call it 5.8% on a 15-year, you're talking about $4,000 a month for that mortgage.
1: Mm-hmm.
0: So my question to you is, I love that you have this goal. The math says we can't do it right now.
1: Right. And I'm trying to figure out, like, I maybe get a second job. Because also, I don't really want to rent. I feel like renting doesn't really make sense, especially with, I mean, that's pretty much half of a mortgage every month, too.
0: Okay, but there's also a lot less risk involved with renting. You don't have to cover the HVAC going out. You don't have to cover, you know, you're covering rent, and that's buying you time and patience. And so I'm not saying that to crush the dreams. I'm just showing you the math of it. Going, I know it stinks to rent. It may be the wisest thing to stay at home for now and keep saving for another year.
2: I think you should go out and get your own apartment. And I'm saying this intentionally, not a fancy one. Like the least expensive one you could buy that's in a safe location. And practice, and it sounds so cheesy to say it like this, but practice the daily expenses. Practice the bills coming every month and they just rely on you. And practice, here's what it costs. Here's how much money I'm going to have at the end of every month. And practice, I can't go out to eat, or I get to go out to eat, or whatever. Like, it's getting your feet underneath you. You're like an amazing freshman in high school basketball player who's like, you know, I'm just going to skip it all and go to the draft. And everyone's like, hey, you could play your sophomore year in high school, maybe go to college, get some good coaching there, and then head to the NBA. I mean, you're a go-getter, and you are clearly good at save. Man, 26, I was so underwater with how much I'd spent. That's not you. Like you're on it, but there's just several steps to take. But I can't parse how much of this is pent up. How much would you feel unshackled from this obsession with, I got to get a house, I got to buy a house, I'm behind, to I'm 26 and I got a full-time job and I
0: have 50 grand to my name.
2: And I have 50 grand in my name and it's in cash. And my mom comes down and says, you need to clean your room, right? Like, how much of it is, if I just got away from my parents, got my own place, settled in, did my own laundry, made my own meals, went home for Sunday afternoon breakfast, or Sunday afternoon lunch, whatever, that would help this sense that you're behind? Because I do think at 26, you're behind because you still live with mom and dad, making the kind of money you make, but you're not behind when it comes to home ownership and all that. Especially in the area where you're trying to buy a house.
0: So that will scratch the itch of independence. If you desperately want to get out, go rent, but please, please, please don't go out and buy a house. I don't think you'd even qualify at this point, but even if the bank said, sure, we'll give you a loan, it's going to be $3,000 a month out of your $3,800. Getting a side job is not a sustainable path to home ownership. You are going to burn out and call us back going, I need to sell this house. It was a mistake.
2: And I'll tell you, I bought a fancy house here in town, and I just last, like, was it 2 or 3 weeks ago now, had to replace the whole central AC unit. That passed inspection, that was good to go, and it just died. And that was super expensive. And if you've burned every bit of cash you have just to walk in the front door, you're in a real, real mess. When the roof needs to be repaired, when the sidewalk's got to get fixed, when the foundation has an issue, and we're just saying this is just part of owning a home. and it'll appreciate over time. But man, there can be some acute challenges you have that if you don't have the cash for it. People beat us up for the 25% thing. It's us trying to say, hey, we care about the fact that life happens.
0: We still want you to like invest and go on vacation and enjoy your life and not just have to pay the home payment. That's all you can do with your life.
2: Right.
0: So I hope that helps bring some clarity to it. And I'm going to give you my free home buying course, Kayla. So hang on the line. Our team will make sure you get that link. I hope it gives you some clear next steps at least, because I think right now what you need are just some facts. Because if I give you a goal, Kayla's going to go get it.
2: Yes, you will.
0: And I think that's all we need right now. And it's a lot of just emotion. And I just want independence at all costs. But I don't think the next move is to buy a house. And just the napkin math scared me looking at that. And that's the reality. So I would not wait until interest rates drop. I think your parents are wrong on that one. You should buy a house when you're financially ready to buy a house. And that's the parameter. A quarter of your after-tax monthly income will help you make sure that you're making the right decision.
2: And if you're in California, the bank will give you. Like, again, this isn't us being fun ruiners. This is just us caring about you. It's a math problem. And so if we're telling you, hey, get it down to 25% of your take-home pay, that means you're going to have to move into less of a house than you're going to qualify for, no question. That also means you're going to have to double and triple and quadruple down on your down payment to bring that total of the house you're buying down.
0: Which might mean I got to work on my career and figure out how to make six figures in order to make this goal happen.
2: Or I got to ask myself, do I have to live in California? Because there's other places in the Midwest where I can buy the same house for half or a quarter of the cost.
0: Yeah. I grew up in Boston, and at 20, I moved, not because of the cost of living, but part of it was, I don't know if I can sustain a life here
2: right.
0: in a high cost of living area.
2: What kind of life do I want?
0: Yeah. And if home ownership is important to me, I got to migrate south to where I can get myself a nice little town home and afford it. And that's what I did.
2: Right.
0: And now I'm on, you know, my fourth home in 13 years just because I followed these principles. But having too much house is one of the worst things you can do for yourself financially, because you will not sleep well in that house.
2: Yeah.
0: And you'll hit that goal and go, that wasn't the goal. The goal I really wanted was freedom. And this house is actually shackles.
2: Yeah, there you go.
0: That's
2: and your own house
0: part.
2: Becomes a prison that you lock on the inside. And man, I don't want that for anybody.
0: And then the HVAC breaks.
2: Exactly.
0: And it's a prison nightmare.
2: It's a hot, hot prison.
0: Oof. Ouchie.
2: Thanks for the call.
0: Yeah, for anybody wanting that free first-time homebuyer course, we're going to drop a link into the description of this episode. So wherever you're watching, go to the description. We'll drop a link there so you guys can check that out for free. Appreciate the call.

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2: From ABC News, I'm Michelle Franzen. Friends, family, and fellow lawmakers are honoring the late Senator Lindsey Graham at his funeral service at the National Cathedral in Washington, D.C. The 71-year-old longtime senator from South Carolina was remembered for his humor and tenacity during his 30-year congressional career. President Trump, a one-time foe of the senator, says Graham became a close ally and friend.
3: He was the first person to make you laugh and one of the last people that you've really ever wanted to fight. These were the traits that made him into one of the great figures in Senate history. Few like him.
2: Graham was a staunch supporter of Ukraine and Israel, both leaders attending the funeral today. President Trump met earlier with President Zelensky and Israel's Prime Minister Benjamin Netanyahu. It was the first meeting with Netanyahu since the start of the war with Iran 5 months ago. ABC's Karen Travers has details.
4: We do not have a readout from the White House about what took place in that meeting with the Israeli Prime Minister, but there's a potential for some tensions because the two have had a bit of a tense relationship in recent weeks as it relates to the war with Iran and, of course, Israel's recent strikes in Lebanon, which have complicated the situation as the U.S. has tried to reach a deal with Iran.
2: Wildfires continuing to ravage parts of Spain and France. A new round of evacuations ordered today. Cleanup underway after tornadoes tore through the Midwest. The National Weather Service says the tornado that blew through portions of Wisconsin has been upgraded to an EF3. ABC's Alex Perez is in hard-hit Menasha, Wisconsin.
5: The city of Menasha, Wisconsin, taking a direct hit, prompting the mayor to declare a local state of disaster.
6: I headed down to the basement, and when I come up, it's like a war zone here.
5: The view from above shows roofs ripped from homes and businesses destroyed.
2: The same string of storms targeting the Northeast today. 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
2: eBay has agreed to a multi-million dollar settlement that after some eBay employees were found to have harassed and stalked a Massachusetts couple. Seven eBay employees had already pleaded guilty to criminal charges, with some serving prison time. No executives were charged.
10: eBay and some of the company's former executives have agreed to pay out $56 million to Ina and David Steiner. It comes almost 7 years after several eBay employees attempted to track the couple's movements, even sending them threatening packages like a funeral funeral wreath, and a box of spiders. It all goes back to critical things the Steiners had written about the company in their self-published newsletter, E-Commerce Bites. In a statement, eBay says the incident was wrong, reprehensible, and should never have happened. Mike Dubusky, ABC News.
2: Singer Ariana Grande is suing dozens of hackers for allegedly leaking her previously unreleased music and personal information for profit on the dark web. Here's ABC's Hannah Batah.
11: The lawsuit claims the unnamed suspects hacked into various personal digital accounts of photographers and producers who have worked closely with Grande, leading to the unlawful and egregious theft, dissemination, and exploitation of unreleased content. The lawsuit filed in Los Angeles names John Doe 1 and John Doe's 2 through 100 as defendants, accusing them of invasion of privacy and violating a California data theft law.
2: Grande says she wants the identity of hackers revealed and demanding a jury trial. Michelle Franzen, ABC News.
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13: Good afternoon, your KICD live Doppler forecast. A slight chance of showers at 20% here during the midday hours, then patchy smoke. Should clear up here this afternoon as well, daytime highs of 89. For this evening, patchy smoke, lows of 67. Partly cloudy otherwise, lows around 67. Tomorrow, patchy smoke before 7 a.m., then patchy smoke after 1, mostly sunny, highs near 90. For Wednesday night, partly cloudy, lows around 68. Thursday, a chance of showers with thunderstorms also possible late in the afternoon, partly sunny, highs of 87, with a chance of precip at 40%. For more on your weather, log online to northwestiowanow.com.

0: Welcome back to the Ramsey Show in the Fairwinds Credit Union Studio. I'm George Camel here with Dr. John Deloney taking your calls. Mark is in Des Moines up next. Mark, welcome to the show.
1: Hey, thanks for taking my call.
0: Absolutely. What's going on?
1: So my wife and I, together, we make about $250,000. That's a combination of her income, my income, and then some VA money we have coming in, which we've been skating by. Things have been easy. However, we have no debt other than our mortgage. However, she is burnt out at work and is looking at going back to school. Her going back to school will be covered by the GI Bill, so I'm not concerned about cash flowing that. Just trying to figure out how to or where to pull back. We've been going like crazy, trying to get our house paid off and squirrel away as much money for retirement as possible. And I'm just kind of worried, you know, where I pull back. Do I pay less on the house? Do I invest less money? Do I put less into my kids' college funds? Where do I go?
0: So you guys are in baby steps 4 through 6. You're out of debt with the emergency fund. You're investing 15% in retirement. You're putting some money away for college, and you're putting extra toward the mortgage. And you're saying, hey, if my income goes down to 120, what does this plan look like then?
1: Correct.
0: What will the income go down to?
1: About that. So she makes 125, and she would be, going back to school for 2 years. So
0: okay. So new question. Can we live and accomplish all of our goals making $125,000? Have you done the math on that and done a budget based on that to see what sacrifices must be made?
1: So looking at it, it looks like our expenses are about $7,000, and off of the, $125,000, $130,000, we're bringing in just shy of $9,000 a month.
0: Great. So you still have some margin. You can still put something in college. You can still put something toward the mortgage.
1: Correct.
0: And this is also assuming your income doesn't go up.
1: Right.
0: With your job.
1: And yeah,
0: she's going to be out of school eventually, right? Working again.
1: Right.
0: So really, we're looking at a temporary dip in income. Can we live off 125 for 3 years?
1: Correct.
0: That really helps clear it and go, okay, we're not losing this forever. We can make sacrifices for a couple of years for her to go to school. What does she want to do?
1: She wants to go more into like the therapy side of things.
0: What is she doing now?
1: She's medical, so it'd just be kind of a different specialty.
0: Mm-hmm. Okay. My only fear, and John will be perfect to speak to this, is that she goes with her. And if she's burnt out now doing this, who's to say she's not going to get burnt out doing therapy, which is also a very difficult field?
1: Right.
2: Yeah, I'm trying to hear for the question beneath the question. Do you not think it's wise for your wife to go back to school?
1: I have no problem with her going back. We've been working so hard to try and do everything right. And I feel.
2: What makes this step feel like you're not doing something right? Because if you moralize it and make it a right or wrong issue, you can get sideways real fast. If you're trying to solve for, I must get on a track and never get off this track till the end of time. That's a recipe for a pretty rigid life.
0: You created sort of your own prison there.
2: Yeah, and you locked it on the inside. If you're creating a life with somebody, y'all are co-creating this thing, and what do we want it to feel like? What do we want it to look like? We've been busting our butt. Because you can flip what you've told us, you could flip the whole thing around and say, we worked our butts off for this exact moment when one of us just has to say enough and tap out and go get another, stop doing boxing and go do jujitsu for a while. Like, it's not like we're quitting. It's we're going to retool for another exercise, right? And so we've done all this right for this exact moment. That's what I'm trying to get to, the thing beneath the thing here. Because it sounds like y'all have worked your butts off. This is a perfect time to go back to school.
0: School's already paid for.
2: Yeah.
0: It's like checking every single box. So I think the hard part for you is you saw the marathon time and went, dude, we're going to make great time. And now that time is going to double. It's going to take a longer time to save for college and to pay off the house. That's the part I think you just need to grieve and go, man, that would have been cool to pay off the house in 5 years. It's going to take 8 now.
2: But you know what's going to be more awesome than that? Having a wife that loves the skin that she wakes up in every morning, having a wife that's got her spirit back, having a wife who's like engaged in a thing that she really loves, like that's worth it 100 times out of 100, right?
1: Absolutely. I appreciate it.
0: And that's the one thing I would make sure she understands is the grass may not be that much greener on the other side. I hope it is. I hope she loves therapy, but I would have her go talk to people who are doing the things she wants to do to get a full picture of it, not just what sounds like relief.
2: And Mark, when y'all are talking about this, I want to – this doesn't get talked about very often. And so when you're sitting with your wife here, okay, I'm going to use you two as the example, but for everyone listening – your wife has this feeling, this emotional set, like this physical, like I've got to be done with this. And I feel like I want to go back to school. I want to get trained and become a therapist. The world needs more therapists right now. Like, great. Those feelings are real and valid and good. And your feelings of frustration and I wanted to hit this goal and we had a deal and suddenly, like, we were both going to, like, to use what Georgia said, we were both running this marathon, and then you stepped off the curb and broke your ankle. Your feelings of frustration and annoyance and, oh, dude, those are real, too. And they're not equally like, one's not more valid than the other. They're both valid, and they both have space on your kitchen table. And so when your wife says, I've got to be done, here's a great opportunity, we've set ourselves up for this moment, that's true. And you saying, I'm going to be all in 100%, and if I'm going to be fully in this secret world we call our marriage together, just you and me, I also have to be honest about my feelings. I'm frustrated because I really wanted to get out from under this house. Both of those are true. Mm-hmm. Right? So we're not fighting. We're not competing. It's not my feelings versus yours. It is both are true. What's the right decision for us moving forward? And the way you've painted it, it sounds like the right decision is to have a whole and healthy wife, to take advantage of this opportunity to have free tuition. And it's not like she's just saying, I'm burnt out, I just want to stay at home and stay off into space for the next 3 years. It is, no, I'm going to actively be participating in building something because we do have this shared vision of our life. We both still are two independent people who go to our own jobs and work real hard to serve other people. And then we come home and do this thing called life. Like those things all work together, but both of your feelings count. Does that make sense?
1: It does.
2: I don't want you burying half of yourself just to keep the peace in your house. I want you being honest about what's going on in your heart and mind and then saying, and because I value us, we're going to go do this thing. Or she might say, okay, what if in 2 years, what if we cut our spending to the bone and got this house paid off and then I went and did it? I can suck it up for 2 more years, right? That's how couples make united decisions when they're both honest and they can both hold space for each other's feelings, however uncomfortable those things are.
1: Perfect. I really appreciate it, guys.
2: You got it, brother.
0: You got your homework.
2: Big thanks to both of you for your service.
0: Oh, absolutely.
2: And not only service in the military, but service in your medical careers, service to go be a mental health therapist, like all that. Like, you've dedicated your lives to helping hurting people, and I'm grateful for you.
0: And it's cool to think they're more present because of the plan they followed.
2: That's it.
0: That's what I want from my therapist, from the person, you know, performing a medical procedure on me.
2: I don't want my doctor to owe anybody anything. Yes.
0: I'm not saying that you're a bad doctor if you have loans. I'm just saying it's nice to know that you are fully present and focused because there's nothing else on your mind stressing you out financially.
2: 100%.
0: That's pretty cool.

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0: Michael is in Indianapolis up next. Michael, welcome to the show. How can we help?
10: Yeah, great, guys. Thanks for having me. So my wife and I actually won the lottery this past weekend.
0: Like literally?
10: We won. Yeah, we won $400,000 off a scratch-off ticket.
0: Oh, nice! Was this a goal you guys had? Like, was this a regular kind of habit and you finally hit it?
10: Yeah, so, no, we were on vacation. I found a $5 bill on the ground and went and bought a lottery ticket with it. It was the second time I'd ever played the lottery, and here we are.
11: Wow. Dude, I've seen this movie.
10: Yeah, literally. That's what we've been saying.
0: And it's a verified winner.
10: Yeah, went today and actually and they verified it all and should be paid out in about 4 weeks.
11: What's the payout?
10: It's going to be close to $300.
0: Wow. Do you owe taxes after that? Because I know they withhold a forced amount, but you will likely owe taxes on top of that, right?
10: Yeah, so they think it's estimated to be around $275 is what we'll see at the end of everything. But we're working with a CPA and financial advisor to hopefully figure out all those details so we don't make any mistakes.
0: Oh, good. So what do you need us for?
11: Yeah, real quick, Michael, I got to ask you. This is a personal question, okay? Just you and me and a couple million people listening, okay? Here's how I think I would handle this. If I got a scratch-off ticket, let's say for $400,000, and then I took the cash-out option, and then there was the taxes. If I scratched this thing and it said, you won $400,000, and my take-home, what deposited in my account was $275,000, my first impulse, and I'm embarrassed to say this, would be like, oh, man. You know what I mean? I would first be like, oh, dude, I lost $125,000. Even though I just got $275 out of nowhere, right? Is that how you feel, or are you a better person than me?
10: To be honest, we're like ecstatic about it because we were hoping to buy a $250,000 house in the next 5 years. And so we kind of saw this as like a literal gift from God. Like, hey, here's your house 5 years early.
0: Wow.
11: There's somebody just stumbling around right now wondering where their $5 bill is. I hope you're happy, Michael.
0: Like, dang it.
11: I'm just kidding. I'm totally kidding. All right, you're a better person than me.
0: Okay. All right,
11: get to George's
0: question.
11: You've
0: got a CPA and a SmartVestor, so they're going to handle the tax stuff and investing if you're going to do any of that. The question is, where are you at in the baby steps from a scale of we got consumer debt to we are investing 15% and saving for our kids' college?
10: Yeah, so that's why I'm calling you. So we obviously want to buy a house, but we've been paying off our debt. We actually just became debt-free 3 months ago. We paid off about $80,000 in 3.5-4 years.
0: Awesome.
10: So we're completely debt free and we're saving towards retirement, saving towards our kids' education. And now we're just trying to build up our savings for a house. And so we had about $15,000 saved up for it. And then obviously now with this money coming in, it's going to change some things. And so that's just kind of what I wanted to know from you guys is, hey, what would you do with this money? Would you use it to pay off the house in full that we're going to buy, you know, whenever
11: buy
10: that happens?
11: A house in cash?
0: 100% in cash. 100% down,
10: okay,
0: plan.
10: So you would.
0: And
10: yeah,
0: if you have money left over, you know, you can enjoy some of it. You can give some of it. But you investing some of it at this point, you're probably going to burn most of it just on this house purchase, and that's okay. You got plenty of time to build wealth. What do you guys make in a year?
10: I make about 110, 115.
0: And how old are you two?
10: And my wife stay at home. We are 26.
0: Oh, my goodness. Gosh, dude. So making six figures at 26, completely debt-free with a paid-for house, how much are you going to be investing a month? A couple grand?
10: Yeah. I don't know, honestly.
0: You're going to be just fine. I'm not even going to use the investment calculator because I think it'll break with that many zeros on the end. From
11: Michael,
0: 26 to 65.
11: I'm going to tell you something that I would recommend you do that I would not have listened to me at 26, okay?
10: Mm-hmm.
11: We've already established you're a better person than me and you're wiser than me. And so I'm hoping that this would sink in. If you and your wife had a goal for a $250,000 house and that was your dream and y'all had a plan for it and suddenly the world drops $275,000 in your lap, I would stick to that $250,000. I'd buy that house and I would give that $25,000 away. Because I think that's going to mark this is the kind of people we are.
10: Yeah.
11: And
10: yeah, that's it.
11: It would be because the temptation that I would have had at 26 is I want to buy a $250,000 house. Suddenly $275,000 drops out of the sky. I'm going to buy a $500,000 house. And I'm going to put $275 down. That's what I would have done. Mm-hmm. And that would not have been a couple of action steps towards the man I want to become in my 40s, 50s, and 60s. And so you and your wife saying, let's stick to our original plan. We literally won the lottery, and now we're going to bless another family, another whatever, with this $25,000. And then we're going to wake up the following day and have a house with no bills, and we're going to be right back in the same situation, making good money with the life we want to have, and we're going to have real demonstrative action steps towards the couple we want to be, which is a generous couple that doesn't owe anybody any money. That's what I would recommend you do. You don't have to do any of that stuff I just said, but that'd be pretty rad.
0: I love it. And if you already know how to manage the money you have, then getting more of it is not going to crush you.
11: It's no,
0: the people
11: it
0: who can't manage money and then they get a huge pile of it, well, now they're really screwed.
11: They make a huge mess.
0: That's why we see so many lottery winners lose it in the first year or two. So way to go, man. That's awesome. All right, let's head out to Harrisburg, Pennsylvania. Brian joins us there. What's going on, Brian?
12: Hey, how's it going?
0: Good. How are you?
12: Good. So I guess I don't have a lot of time, so I'm going to ask my question. My fiance has student loans. I don't have any. And I'm budgeting right now to put as much money, spare money that we have towards the student loan. But I'm wondering if maybe I should try to split it between the student loan and savings or just put it all towards student loans.

0: Well, number one, are you applying it to the student loan, or are you just saying I'm earmarking this in savings?
1: What do you mean?
0: Well, I don't recommend, and we wouldn't recommend, you paying off someone's loans that you're not actually officially legally married to.
1: Yeah, so we're getting married in 2 months, and I'm planning this for after we're married. This isn't...
0: Okay,
2: sweet.
0: That's what I was going to say. Sorry. I would put it in a high-yield savings account, and you guys get back from the honeymoon, you've got the pile of money, let's apply to the student loans. So it depends on where you're at in the baby steps. We would say have your starter emergency fund, $1,000. Obviously make sure that the wedding's cash flow... You got that?
1: I have $5,000 in emergency. Sorry, I didn't mean to interrupt you.
0: No, you're good. So you got $5,000 in cash, and is the wedding all paid for, honeymoon paid for, all that?
1: Yeah, pretty much, yeah.
0: Okay.

0: y'all's debts, and y'all pay them off.
1: So I would not, you said, should I split some into savings? Should I split some over here? We would say just attack the debts. Do nothing else but focus on these debts. And once those debts are paid off, now we can stack cash. You freed up all of those payments. That puts you in baby step three, where you get 3 to 6 months of expenses saved up in a high-yield savings account. So how long will that take you guys based on the current trajectory?
2: I'm putting about, or my plan is about $1,000 a month towards the loans once we're married. And so it'll probably be 2.5 years.
0: Is she working too?
2: Yeah.
0: So together, y'all can only put $1,000 in? That's all the margin y'all have?
2: Yeah, or at least that's what I'm budgeting as of right now.
1: What will your household income be?
2: Mine is, before taxes, about 60, and hers before taxes, about 20.
1: Okay. Is she working full-time?
2: Yeah, she'll be full-time.
1: Making 20?
2: Yeah.
1: I'm confused by that. That's like $9 an hour.
2: Yeah. Or sorry, no, that's after taxes. Sorry, I did the. I don't remember what the math was before taxes.
1: Okay.
2: Sorry.
1: Well, I would aim to try to get them paid off in less than 2 years. The average we see is 18 to 24 months to get rid of your consumer debt. And if it's just the student loans, 30K, I would try to up that income once you guys are married. Have her making 40, you're making 70. Now we can knock this thing out way faster. Because $1,000 a month for 30 months, that's a grind.
0: Especially if that's all of the margin you have. Put 18 months on the calendar and have a what must be true for this to come to fruition conversation and see if y'all can make that happen.

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1: Good afternoon, your KICD Live Doppler forecast. A slight chance of showers at 20% here during the midday hours, then patchy smoke. Should clear up here this afternoon as well, daytime highs of 89. For this evening, patchy smoke, lows of 67. Partly cloudy otherwise, lows around 67. Tomorrow, patchy smoke before 7 a.m., then patchy smoke after 1. Mostly sunny, highs near 90. For Wednesday night, partly cloudy, lows around 68. Thursday, a chance of showers with thunderstorms also possible late in the afternoon, partly sunny, highs of 87, with a chance of precip at 40%. For more on your weather, log online to northwestiowanow.com.
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2: 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The nonprofit Feeding America Network of some 200 U.S. food banks finds at least 400,000 Iowans didn't have enough food to eat in 2024. Food Bank of Iowa CEO Tammy Nielsen says their traffic indicates the number is far higher today.
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2: Feeding America's Map the Meal Gap report found nearly 1 in 8 Iowans do not have enough food, and nearly 18% of them were children. Iowa Senator Chuck Grassley will chair the Senate Judiciary Committee meeting for the vote on appointing Acting U.S. Attorney General Todd Blanche to the post full-time. Grassley says he'll vote yes on the nomination.
4: I'm satisfied with the answers that he's given us about the controversial things that other members have.
2: Grassley says there are two senators who still have concerns, and that may impact Blanche's nomination. Radio Iowa, I'm Dar Danielson.
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7: ABC News, I'm Michelle Franzen. At National Cathedral in Washington, D.C., the late Senator Lindsey Graham is being remembered as a titan of the Senate. At his funeral, President Trump delivering remarks calling Graham a fierce ally.
8: He was a man who gave America the full measure of his good and mighty heart until that heart itself just gave out.
7: Graham died earlier this month at the age of 71. Authorities in Seattle say a second suspect in Sunday's shooting at a food festival is one of the three people who died. Another suspect, a 15-year-old, is in custody. Police say they believe the incident may have been gang-related and there could be other suspects involved. Cleanup continues in hard-hit Wisconsin after powerful tornadoes ripped through the town of Menasha in Winnebago County yesterday. Those same storms targeting the northeast today and could bring torrential rain and flash flooding to areas including New York City and New Jersey. This is ABC News.
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11: Today's question comes from Jill in Minnesota. Jill writes, our son graduated high school last year and has not worked for the past 7 months. He says he's applying for jobs, but he stays up all night playing video games and sleeps all day. We've tried to help him and have given him plenty of time, but nothing has changed. We wrote up an agreement that gives him 2 months to find a job and start paying rent. If rent is late, his phone service and Wi-Fi privileges will be suspended. If he doesn't pay rent for 2 months in a row, he'll get a 30-day notice to find another place to live. When we reviewed the plan with him, he became angry and hurt, and I'm struggling with intense mom guilt. I don't want to enable a lifestyle that isn't preparing him for adulthood. Are we being reasonable? Here's the problem with this question. is I don't

0: don't want to enable a lifestyle that isn't preparing him for adulthood, and I don't want to feel uncomfortable. And those two things can't coexist. Our mutual friend Henry Cloud has a great story. It's very similar to this, that when the parent was talking to Dr. Cloud about the situation with their kid, he said, Dr. Cloud wisely said, what your kid needs desperately from you is problems. Because your son is zero incentive to do anything differently than what he's doing. He has free rent. He has his free schedule. He has nothing, no responsibilities. He's just doing what a natural inclination, this oozing through life, because there's a place to ooze.
1: He's on an infinite summer break right now.
0: Correct.
1: He graduates high school. What do 18-year-olds want to do? Sleep all day and play video games. He's living the dream.
0: Right. And the greatest gift he could get, the greatest gift a young man like this could get, is responsibility. The idea that I have to do a thing because there are real consequences if I don't. And so I think you're not only being reasonable, I think you're being overly generous, because now it's going to turn into a year where there's any true consequence here. I personally, this is just me having worked with people of this age my whole career. Getting into the phone service and Wi-Fi privileges brings him back to a middle schooler and you back to, I'm grounding you from your fill in the blank. And so if we're going to truly do a tenant, homeowner agreement here, we're not going to insert little mom and dad pokes in here. You pay your rent or you're out. Bigger than this, it almost feels like just to say, hey, you know what? We were wrong on this deal. We need you to move out. Like, we want our house back. We want you to fly, little birdie, fly. And it's time to go make it happen. And then he's going to have to go. And you're going to have to be the adult, emotionally intelligent, emotionally mature adult, and say, I am going to feel sad. I am going to feel upset that I did a thing and my son's mad at me. That's part of being a parent. But I know this is the right thing.
1: Yeah, right now it sounds like every time you talk to him, you just sound like his landlord. And I think at 18, you're transitioning from parent to friend. And so what he probably needs is just some guidance, someone to care about his future and show him a path out and go, hey, I notice you're really into this. Have you tried doing this over here?
0: Yeah, but
1: and
0: it
1: maybe
0: like
1: find
0: him
1: an outside mentor.
0: For 7 months and...
1: He's like, oh, I just want to play video games.
0: Yeah.
1: Not happening.
0: Not happening.
1: But I know at 18, like, there's things I love doing, but no one showed me that, oh, there's a job that I could actually do some of these things.
0: Mm.
1: So that's where I go, maybe he needs an outside mentor, a friend, a third party to kind of step in and get him excited about life.
0: Here's the way I like to frame this. Less like, if you don't do this, then I'm cutting you off. I'm cutting off your relationships. I'm cutting off your home. I'm cutting off these things. I like to frame these, especially with all kids. But when you're talking to an 18-year-old, here's the choices in front of you. If you want to go to college, if you choose to go to college, here's how we are going to support you. If you choose to go get a job, here is how we're going to still open up our house on Sundays for you to come over for lunch and you can sneak some laundry in. If you choose to do nothing, you are choosing to move out. You're choosing to fill in the blank. And as a parent, I can say, I can't stand that you're making that choice, because I want to be right here with you the whole time. You're choosing to leave. I don't like that choice, but that's a choice you're making. And I want to always hand the choice, the responsibility, or another analogy I use a lot is I want to hand the weight back on the bar that is life back to them and say, you got to learn how to lift this and get stronger, because that's how life works. I'm not going to be there to clear the deck for you all the time. And if you've waited until 18 to start enacting this, if mom guilt has haunted you his whole life, man, it's going to be an abrupt lesson for both of you. It's going to be really rocky for a season, no question about it. Mm-hmm. But yeah,
1: it's a tough one, Joe.
0: Yeah, I'm not going to have a high school graduate just living in my house,
1: freeloading.
0: Yeah, playing video games all night and sleeping all day.
1: As cool as it sounds. All right, Teddy is in Los Angeles up next. Teddy, what's going on?
2: What's going on, you guys? Thanks for taking my call.
0: You got it, brother. What's up?
2: So my wife and I would like to get your opinion on if leaving California in pursuit of a lower cost of living and eventually buying a home would be the best decision for our family.
1: That's a big decision for two random guys.
0: Yeah, we don't know you that well. You tell us.
1: So you're saying you value home ownership over your current location?
2: Yeah, I think so. And just like the future of what our lives could be and like our family
0: now you're
2: as
0: talking.
2: A whole.
0: But, now you're talking.
2: Yeah.
1: So there's a bigger picture here and you're going, here's what we really want. And none of these things mean we have to stay in California. You're willing to make a sacrifice, which is wise, because we always tell people, you don't get a pass on math. If you can't afford to have the thing there, you don't automatically get it. And you might need to move to a lower cost of living area if your current income can't support it.
2: I'm right on board with that.
1: Where do you guys want to move?
2: My wife is down with Tennessee, and I am down with no state income tax.
1: Okay, so any state with no income tax, you're like, that's fine with me, and so Tennessee could be it.
0: Texas, Tennessee, Florida, Nevada.
2: Yeah.
1: Okay, and do your jobs transfer easily?
2: So I work full-time as an EMT phlebotomist in the ER right now, but I'm in school debt-free at my local community college getting my nursing degree.
0: Oh, boy.
2: And my wife works full-time as an assistant manager at a clothing store.
1: Okay. Awesome. So both of you would need to find jobs before you make the move. And do you have family nearby in California right now, or are you already kind of on your own?
2: Yeah, that's kind of the thing that's keeping us here is, you know, we got another kid on the way. In January, we're having our second baby, and our family, her parents and my mom, they all live around us. So it's like, if we need to do something, we can drop our daughter off, and it's free, and we trust him, you know?
1: Yeah, sure. Well, that's the thing I wanted you to weigh, because a lot of people underestimate how great their life is until they move away from family and they go, oh my gosh, I didn't know that was such a lifeline until we didn't have it.
0: My wife and I did that. We had two young kids and we moved halfway across the country and both of our parents lived within a few hours from each other. It was tough. And what it meant was kind of like we always say, you don't get a pass on math. Me and my wife did not get a pass on new relationships, and we didn't get a pass on new friends and new mentors and things like that. We just had to go. We had to go not use the default settings, which had been our parents and our neighbors, and we had to go dig in. And I'll tell you, on this side of it, leaving family has been really hard, and some parts of it have been amazing. Right. So there's no scot-free. But the thing that we wanted, like you're talking about, is we wanted financial freedom. We wanted water to fall from the sky occasionally. We wanted these giant green things called trees. Like we had some things in our mind that we wanted for our kids and for our family, solving for peace. And that came it does come at a cost. But on the whole, man, it's been the greatest thing we ever did.
1: So once you make the decision, just make peace with it and don't go, man. But remember in California, just go, this is our new life. We said, this is it. We're going to move forward with this.
0: And so what must be true here?
1: Exactly. Right? And so you might need to start budgeting for some childcare with that newfound higher income, thanks to less taxes.

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0: 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What's going on, David?
1: Hey, how's it going?
0: Great.
1: Good.
0: What's your question, sir?
1: I just kind of have a question about how the fastest and best way to get out of debt. Me and my wife, we've been married for 4 years now. It took us about a year. We spent way too much money on our wedding. 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We still didn't have all our debt paid off at the time. Bought a home. Now we have two kids, and we have right at $42,000 in credit card debt. We have $20,000 in student loans, $13,000 in a mower. I think I still owe $13,000 on my truck. No, $14,000 on my truck. I make roughly, I have four jobs and a mowing company of my own, hence the mower. I think we're going to, and she has a little party business where she does parties all together. I think we're going to clear right at $100,000 this year. And we just like, we're still not getting anywhere on the debt.
0: So you guys make $100,000 and you have about $89,000 in debt?
1: Yes.
0: Plus the mortgage.
1: Yeah, the mortgage is $1,656 a month. We owe $215 on it.
0: Okay, so let's ignore the mortgage for now. We're going to walk through a process called the baby steps. Do you guys have $1,000 for a starter emergency fund?
1: We do.
0: Great. Baby step one, check. Baby step two, we're going to knock out all of this consumer debt using the debt snowball method. So you ask, what is the fastest way to get out of debt? The one that has been proven to actually work, the one that we recommend that's caused millions of people to do this thing, is called the debt snowball method, where you list the balances, smallest to largest, and you ignore the interest rate, which is really hard to do when you see that interest adding up. But the goal here is momentum and progress, and you're going to knock out that smallest balance really fast with all the margin you can muster up, selling stuff, working those four extra jobs. She's hustling on the weekend with her side business. And once you free up a debt, you free up a payment. Now you apply that payment to the next debt. And so if you do that, making $100,000 and you got $89,000 in consumer debt, that's still going to take a while just based on the debt to income ratio. So now we go, okay, what can we sell? Well, you got a mower and a truck. Could we sell those things and get cheaper versions of them and get out of those payments?
2: Or how much do you make on your mowing business on the side versus
1: If I don't do any pick up any other customers this year and I just stick where I'm at, I'm gonna make 22, but if you take taxes out, it's gonna be about not taxes but gas and supply and the payment on the mower. I got 0% interest for 48 months, so I don't have any interest on
0: it. Are you trying to impress us, David? Trying to sell me on a mower?
1: So all that together should be right at $15,000 cleared.
2: Okay,
1: on the
2: so you basically bought a depreciating asset that is 100% the valuation of your company.
1: Right.
2: And so I would say mathematically and psychologically and time-wise and two young kids, if you stop mowing and sold this tractor, there's 0% chance you get $13,000 for it, but let's pretend you did. And you just said, I'm not in the mowing business anymore. You actually come out net neutral, which in your situation is net positive. Because if you just went and got an, like for the time you mow, if you just went and got an hour, a minimum wage job, you'd come out net better when it's all said and done. You get what I'm saying?
0: So how much is the mower worth?
1: It's brand new. I just bought it this year.
2: Oh,
1: it's a 2026. Yeah, it's 2026. It's got 100. I've already put 120 hours on it.
2: Oh, jeez.
0: Guess how many of your customers care if you have a 2026 mower versus the 2022 edition?
2: Yeah. Well, I have two nice mowers at my place. What kind of?
0: This is like the Maserati.
1: It's a Skag Tiger Cat too.
2: Okay. Good gosh.
0: So you wanted a nice toy, and you said I can justify it with my side business. That's fine.
1: Kind of, yeah.
2: What's your main business?
1: I work for a Walmart distribution center.
2: Okay, what's your second business?
1: I do the maintenance on our church campus, which is a total of four different buildings.
0: What makes you the most money per hour?
1: Per hour is whenever I do landscaping jobs.
2: So could you just work at the distribution center and cancel those other jobs and just start hustling more lawn care jobs?
1: I could, but it's very flexible with my other three jobs are all here on the church campus. All of them are here. I took the place of four other people. Whenever I took on all these positions, there was four different people doing them. I took all of them on. It's very flexible. I maybe work here 20 to 25 hours a week, give or take a couple hours.
2: What do you make per hour?
1: And I bring home, I think it was 17 an hour. It's $1,400 a month after Social Security and taxes are cut out.
0: Well, we're saying if you make 50 an hour doing landscaping, even with less flexibility, you'll come out ahead.
1: Right. But I'm worried that I run into the risk of not having a client, having the proper amount of clientele in order to fulfill all the area. Because this is year-round. I'm getting paid for the everything.
2: I got
1: here.
2: You, but here's the thing. You're in an emergency situation. You're 100% leveraged without your house.
1: Right.
0: And that my screen says you're $109,000 in debt, which is 20 more than I factored. So where's the other 20 coming from?
1: What is it now?
0: You got 42 in credit cards, 20 in student loans, 13 on a mower, 14 on a truck. Is there anything I'm missing?
1: Yeah. I said 20,000 in student loans, correct?
0: Yeah.
1: Yep. No, that's
0: okay.
1: Everything.
0: What is the truck worth? You owe 14 on it. What can you get for it, private party?
1: I think I know what I need to do. I think I need to sell the truck, but everybody in my family is like, if you're working that much, you need a reliable truck. It's worth 20. I think I can get 24 out of it.
0: So you will net 10K, in which you could go get a truck for 10K.
1: Right.
0: That's still reliable.
1: That's what I think I need to do, but so many people that I've relied on all my life.
0: So many people are broke, David.
2: Yeah.
0: You're asking broke people for advice. You're going to get broke people answers.
1: Right.
0: We're trying to show you a path out, and you're trying to justify it with reliable transportation. And so what's your truck payment?
1: $315.
0: And then what's the mower payment?
1: $316. No, I'm sorry. They dropped it. It was a $282 a month.
0: Okay, but between the two, you just gave yourself a $600 net raise if you sold both of those things.
1: Mm-hmm.
0: Now you got some margin to knock out the student loans.
1: Right.
0: Because now you're only $62,000 in debt, so we can start knocking out the next month's balance.
1: So even though I would clear, even though I clear more money a month having the mowing business, you're saying I would still come out.
0: You could go get a mower on Facebook Marketplace and charge $50 a yard.
2: The only thing I'm worried about on that mower is that you could resell it for $9.
1: Right.
0: Could you get your $13 back out of it?

0: No chance, I bet.
1: I think I could probably get 10 to 11.
2: Okay. So you could save up the difference, and you'd still be better off. If you came up with $3,000 in cash to get out of that loan and sold it, it's still wise. Yeah. So don't have the sunk cost fallacy of, well, I'm underwater on the mower, so I can't sell that. I can't sell the truck because I need reliable transportation. That's the kind of stuff that's going to keep you in debt.
0: I can't give up this church job because it's flexible.
1: Yeah, I fully believe I can sell the truck. I don't have an issue selling the truck. It's just been trying to listen to other people. I trust it, but I see what you're saying 100% there. So you're saying I should give up the church job and the mowing business and sell my truck and then just pick up a part-time job?
0: No, I'm saying if you're going to keep this tractor and keep this mowing business, because it sounds like you're really good at it. It sounds like you're actually making some headway. You've reached that saturation point where the amount of jobs you're willing to go get barely covers your costs. But since you've barely covered your cost, if you found time, if you found another 22 hours in your schedule, could you fill that time with mowing jobs that would then cash flow this business in a powerful way, get that tractor paid off in 3 months, and now you're off to the races.
1: Right.
0: You get what I'm saying? So don't do all three of those, because then you'll just be sitting at home with one job, no truck, no lawn mowing business, no side hustles. You got to work extra jobs. I just want you to say, you've got to pick a few things and go laser focus on them instead of trying to do everything and keep a lifestyle and keep flexible. It's just too much.
2: Yeah, you're spreading yourself thin. So you asked us what's the fastest way out of debt. We just gave you a path out of this thing real fast. Now you got to decide if you're going to go do it.
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6: From ABC News, I'm Michelle Franzen. In Seattle, new details following Sunday's deadly shooting at a food festival in downtown. Police Chief Sean Barnes says one of the suspects police were searching for was among the three killed. And he says a 15-year-old remains in custody, saying it appears the shooting is linked to gang violence and that a ghost gun was used in the shooting.
7: A ghost gun is an untraceable weapon that lacks a serial number. They are typically homemade and they are illegal. This was the firearm that was recovered from the 15-year-old suspect who was in court yesterday for assault and weapons violations.
6: Funeral service is underway for the late Senator Lindsey Graham at the National Cathedral in D.C. President Trump delivering the eulogy, calling Graham a member of the family and a critical part of the Republican Party. ABC's Jay O'Brien has more on the impact of Graham's 30 years in Congress and the rocky relationship with the president.
8: He said nothing happened in Washington without Lindsey Graham having an impact on it. Nothing happened across the world without Lindsey Graham having a view of it. A bill did not get passed out of this building on Capitol Hill without Lindsey Graham leaving his imprint on it. That goes to show you the level of impact that Lindsey Graham has had as a United States senator and the impact that Lindsey Graham has had on President Donald Trump, being so often a voice in his ear and someone who's given him counsel. And now the president has to move on for the remainder of his second term without that counsel.
6: Cleanup continuing in hard-hit Wisconsin after powerful tornadoes ripped through the town of Menasha. Winnebago County Executive Gordon Hintz says the damage is widespread.
9: The depth of the tornado and its impact still are

0: is incredible, devastating, and we're really still in the assessment phase of things.
1: The National Weather Service says the tornado that blew through portions of Wisconsin has been upgraded to an EF3. 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
1: If you're thinking of upgrading your Apple devices, there's a new way to finance it.
3: iPhones, iPads, Mac computers, and Apple Watches will soon be available to lease under the new Apple Upgrade Program. The tech giant says lease terms will run between 12 and 36 months with no fees or interest payments. The program will be operated by Klarna. At the end of the term, customers can buy their device at the list price, upgrade to a newer model, or walk away.
1: ABC's Mike DeBusky. In Mississippi, the investigation continuing into the death of Nolan Wells over the July 4th weekend. He was last spotted with friends off Horn Island in a boat. His family calling for transparency. It comes after family commissioned a second autopsy report showing the cause of death was inconclusive and some body parts were not released. Police initially say initial results indicated Wells drowned. Here's ABC's Aaron Katursky.
4: Documents obtained by ABC News show that boat set off for Horn Island just before 10 a.m. the morning of July 4th. Wells and his friends arrived at 11:14. For the next 5 hours, the boat was stationary until it left at 4:31 p.m. without Wells, moving at no more than 4 knots. Whatever problem the teens reported was resolved about an hour later at 5:25 when vessel regains normal operation and begins accelerating at 30 to 35 knots.
1: Lottery fever continues to build. No one drew the winning numbers in last night's Powerball. Tonight, it's Mega Millions' turn. Michelle Franz in ABC News.
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5: Good afternoon, your KICD Live Doppler forecast. A slight chance of showers at 20% here during the midday hours, then patchy smoke. Should clear up here this afternoon as well, daytime highs of 89. For this evening, patchy smoke, lows of 67. Partly cloudy otherwise, lows around 67. Tomorrow, patchy smoke before 7 a.m., then patchy smoke after 1. Mostly sunny, highs near 90. For Wednesday night, partly cloudy, lows around 68. Thursday, a chance of showers with thunderstorms also possible late in the afternoon, partly sunny, highs of 87, with a chance of precip at 40%. For more on your weather, log online to northwestiowanow.com.
6: And Scott Robbins.
7: We just become best friends.
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8: Now I get it.
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6: This is the Markley, Van Camp, and Robbins Show.
10: Alrighty then. I believe we got a show to do. This is the Markley, Van Camp, and Robbins Show. Hi there. I'm Scott Robbins. That's poor David Van Camp over there.
11: Yeah.
10: Poor guy. Man, you are
7: are struggling today.
8: I got a little bit of that late summer bug or something.
7: Yeah, whatever
8: not
7: it
8: the,
7: is.
8: Not the diarrhea lettuce stuff, but
7: no,
8: just something,
7: no.
8: Just gunk in the back of my throat, a little bit of a fever, scratchy voice, all that.
7: You know, I was thinking this explosive diarrhea. We're going to get off track here a little bit.
8: Yeah.
7: I was thinking this explosive diarrhea thing with this poop lettuce that's going around right now. I was thinking to myself, well, what a great weight loss campaign.
8: Yeah, but they're telling you not to do that because you
7: could. Oh, I know. That.
8: You could get really.
7: No, it's not. I am joking when I say that. Of course, I don't mean. What are you talking about? You could kill people. Yeah. Of course, I'm kidding about it. But is it effective? Of course, it is. Could it kill you? Maybe.
8: Maybe.
7: Yeah, you never know. All right, let's start right now with Anthony Fauci because we're not quite done with him yet.
8: Mm-hmm.
7: He wanted to completely shut down, Trump says, of Fauci.
8: Yeah, President Trump, he's on Fox and Friends. Part of the conversation had to do with Fauci and the Fauci files, his diary being released. President Trump is really trying to distance himself from Fauci now, obviously. And the Fauci diaries actually bear out that they had a lot of tension. Did not like each other very much because you know, Fauci was the science itself and... Trump, he just wanted to do common sense things. Unlike Fauci, the science. Science is only begotten son. But here is the president on Fox and Friends.
11: Given what you know
12: now. Had I taken his advice, the whole country would have been closed down. And much of the country was open because I didn't close it down. What I did do, though, is with Operation Warp Speed, is we got things done that nobody's ever seen in terms of all of the gear necessary. And we learned that the cupboards were bare. You know, when I took over, we had none of this. We didn't have the ventilators.
11: I know.
12: We didn't have anything. We ended up becoming the number one ventilator producer. And we were supplying ventilators to other countries by the time we got going. And we did a great job. No, but I was not a believer because he said everybody has to wear a mask. Then he said, don't wear a mask. You remember, it was a whole thing. Wear them, don't wear them. I said, what are you doing? He started off saying, don't wear them. Then he said, wear them. Then he said, don't wear them. And I lost a lot of respect for him during the period of time.
11: Right.
12: But I inherited him. He's been there since the 1980s. I mean, he was a guy that was there that I inherited. And with time, I didn't mind him. I didn't find him to be bad, you know, personally as a person. But I didn't agree with what he was saying
11: or what
12: he was doing. And when Biden came in, he inherited him. And he gave him a tremendously high position. And then he gave him a pardon.
11: He did indeed. And, you know, I think we all thought there was a lot of science behind what he was saying, and maybe not so much. But, Mr. President, if you would have known then what you know now, would you have fired him?
12: Well, I would have fired him. But, again, I didn't listen to him. So when he was with Biden, he was like the god.
8: Yeah, he was like a god. And that is true. And, I mean, the media treated him like a god. And the president was still kind of pushing back. And, you know, from Trump's perspective, no. I mean, he shut down the flights from China, which Fauci was against.
7: Mm-hmm.
8: You know, you look at a lot of the things that Trump was trying to do, and Fauci was constantly saying, no, that's not part of the science, although it didn't make any sense. It's sort of like, well, if it's starting in China... It sort of stands to reason that limiting travel from China would be a smart thing to do. The only problem is it was kind of too little too late because that thing had been circulating in China since September of 2019.
7: Yeah.
8: So, I mean, there was nothing really he could do. And I know Trump has talked a lot about like how Fauci was in the civil service or whatever. And so there's certain regulations he wasn't able to fire him. And at first I thought, well, that sounds like a whole lot of that sounds like an excuse. But then, you know, Elon Musk and Doge come in, they try to fire a bunch of bureaucrats, and lawsuits prevented them from doing it initially.
7: I think it was tough for Trump in that situation. I think he probably could have, should have, you know, fired him. But at the same time, the pressure was on that you listen to this guy. This is the guy. This is science. This is the god.
8: Mm-hmm.
7: This is who we need to have out front on this thing, right?
8: Yeah.
7: None of us. Really, it took a while for most of America is to go, what are we doing?
8: Yeah, I think, not initially.
7: I thought we just bought into it because of who he was.
8: Yeah. I mean, I'll say not everybody, because there are a lot of people, or a few people, I should say, that I know personally who were right. Like, yeah, we should never do this. And I think for me, it took until about, I think it was that first weekend of April going out. And, you know, they'd have the 2 weeks to slow the spread, all that stuff. And I'm looking at all these restaurants and businesses in my neighborhood that were just shut down. A couple of restaurants, it was sort of like, thanks for 20 years of business, and they were done. They were cashing out. They were done. because, you know, restaurants, especially mom and pop places, they work on very, very thin profit margins. It's feast or famine some months, and then, man, when the famine hits, like what happened, it's out, and I'm like, we can't. I mean, I came in the following Monday feeling like actually shaken, like sick to my
7: stomach.
8: I can
7: remember that. I remember exactly, it's in my mind when you came in after that. Like, when I saw something I've never seen before.
8: It's like, we can't do this. And
7: this was like the day after on the movie, right? You're walking around and nobody's out. The businesses and shops are all closed down. It was so bizarre. Yeah.
8: And so I know there are people out there saying, why are we relitigating this and all this? Well, I think because you have one newly unearthed documents that show that Fauci was pretty much more interested, it seems, in his own image in the public than he was in the science, than he was in actually saving lives. There was a 2013 memo that he wrote to himself where he was upset because they weren't letting him go on TV. This is, again, 2013. And it was because the powers that be thought he was being too much of a rock star. Can you say that about yourself? I'm too much of a rock star, and therefore they want to silence me. That doesn't make a whole lot of sense to me, but yeah, that's what he was saying about himself. And
7: these are guys that work in virtual anonymity. Mm-hmm. I mean, again, nobody knew who this guy was until then. Nobody knew. And all of a sudden, he's on the front page of every, you know, magazine. He's being interviewed on talk shows across the country. He's everywhere.
8: Yeah.
7: He's being adored at sporting events, the ones that were allowed to happen. I mean, no, it goes on and on. The list goes on. He was not prepared for this. I mean, but boy, did he take the bull by the horns and become the celebrity he wanted to be.
8: Well, and media a lot, for the most part, media doesn't want to talk about this right now.
7: Well, nope. Dude, I'm going to tell you this. Again, I'm watching the Today Show. This morning, I see nothing on this story.
8: Yeah.
7: Nothing.
8: Like,
7: and he's going to be in front of Congress tomorrow.
8: Yes.
7: I mean, it was crazy.
8: Yeah.
7: I mean, Dear Diary. No, I didn't see any of that either.
8: No.
7: None of that.
8: And that's the craziest thing, because you know that how they're going to frame it on Thursday, the day after the hearing, is going to be, oh, Rand Paul being mean to Dr. Fauci again. Because people will see the clips and not understand the context.
7: Exactly.
8: And that's by design. I mean, dude, even on CNN last night, did you see Abby Phillip?
7: No, I missed that one.
8: So you've got CNN commentator, she's a conservative, Lydia Moynihan, taking the opportunity to introduce this topic. And the backdrop is they were talking about casualties stemming from the Iran war, and the Pentagon is being accused of covering up the real numbers. Legitimate news story, legitimate point of conversation, of course. But, you know, Lydia Moynihan said, well, yeah, we need to look into all of this and this concerted effort to cover up the truth, if indeed that is happening. Hey, by the way, Abby, you know, there is actually a pretty big story going on this week, says Lydia, about government cover.
13: About transparency around what's going on. I think one situation that, frankly, where we saw the government was certainly obfuscating, didn't have any transparency, was Anthony Fauci, who were getting his diaries today, where he was purposely obfuscating about
14: Anthony Fauci.
13: That's actually something where
14: we know he was purposely obfuscating. Lydia, we're sitting here talking about Americans who were killed in theater, okay, as a result of a war. We are not going to pivot to Anthony Fauci's diaries. That's a
13: but
14: different
13: you're,
14: conversation.
13: But you're saying that this is a different purposeful obfuscation. We don't know
8: Right. We're not going to pivot to this.
7: Unbelievable.
8: What's incredible is that the people who watch that program, I mean, all however many hundred of them are are watching at any given time, they don't know what Lydia was just talking about. They have no idea.
7: No.
8: What?
7: No, they don't know. Well, they've never
8: Anthony
7: seen
8: Fauci.
7: The story.
8: Diaries. And before, you know, she can get three words out, everybody's jumping all over her to say, no, we're not talking about that. No. But I think part of it is because they're embarrassed of how they covered Anthony Fauci when it mattered.
7: And they should be embarrassed by that.
8: Absolutely.
7: Because we've had several montages that you brought to the show all about the Fauci fandom, and they are worth repeating and listening to again.
8: Well, of course. This one
7: is to be reminded.
8: This is not one that I put together. This was put together by Grabian. And here we go.
15: The single most respected voice in the pandemic, it's Dr. Anthony Fauci.
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29: The great news is you're sticking around in the Biden administration. We are so grateful to you, Dr. Fauci, for everything you do.
24: Thank you so much for everything you do.
23: Thank you much for everything that you do.
30: Thanks so much for the work that you do.
25: Thank you very much for the reassurance, and as always, for all.
8: All right, you get the idea.
7: I'm nauseated. I really am. When I hear that, it's just nausea. It comes into my body. I just start sweating. Yeah, it's gross.
8: And there's a whole other minute of that that goes on.
7: Thank you. Thank you for your service. You're a true American hero. Based on what? What? He didn't throw his body in front of a bullet.
8: Right.
7: Yeah, he didn't run into a burning building. A hero? Please.
8: Yeah.
7: Stop.
8: I don't know. What was the talk was in like late 2020 and then through 2021, he never felt like he got the recognition he deserved for his work on the AIDS epidemic.
7: Oh, no, he didn't.
8: And if you talk about if you talk to some of the AIDS activists at the time, some of them have cooled a little bit and now understand what Dr. Fauci was trying to do at the time. But he was very controversial in that community, too, back in the 80s, because he was, you know, trying to lock out certain therapies that were potentially showing some help with AIDS. Does that sound familiar?
7: Yeah, it does.
8: Right. But because he had to be the guy who was right. And he felt like he didn't get the fame he deserved with HIV and AIDS. And so now this was his moment to shine.
7: Yeah, what a selfless public servant.
8: Right, exactly. Thank you.
7: Not in for his own gain and fame. Not at all. Mm-hmm. Well, who thought that?
8: Yeah.
7: Jeez. All right, do we have some examples of McGurkin?
8: We do, and I don't think we can even get to all
7: I think
8: of
7: we I don't
8: here.
7: Think we have time. Yeah, yeah, we don't have time for all this. But let's get back to it, shall we? Because I miss McGurkin. Now that Kamala Harris is no longer around as much, but we do have some more fresh McGurkin, and David will translate because he speaks fluent McGurkin.
8: Well, it's from the Seattle police chief after that deadly shooting at the food festival.
7: Oh, gosh, yeah.
8: Dude, how this guy pivots is unbelievable to me.
7: All right, that's all coming up. This is the Markley, Van Camp, and Robin Show.

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0: right, here we go. This is the Markley, Van Camp, and Robbins Show. I'm Scott Robbins. Right over there, David Van Camp, Jamie Markley on special assignment. He'll be back tomorrow.
1: Yep. Top five things that we're watching today. Number five, New York City Mayor Zoran Mamdani published names and addresses of all New York City property owners that could be hit with new tax on properties worth more than $5 million.
0: Yeah, and their houses vandalized and their lives being ruined. Yeah. Besides that, it's harmless.
1: He knows exactly what he's doing there.
0: Of course he does.
1: Number four, audio recordings between Joe Biden and the ghostwriter of his book have been released where he acknowledges keeping and sharing classified documents. Number three, Iranian propagandists put out a video threatening to kill First Lady Melania Trump and hers and President Trump's son, Barron. Number two, the U.S. and the UAE will launch a task force called Task Force Talon Synapse. Thank you.
0: Okay. You're not feeling good, yeah.
1: Their first joint effort to accelerate the development of military AI applications. We are so screwed and doomed. Because this, man, the drone warfare videos, I don't know if you've seen them out of Ukraine.
0: Yeah.
1: It is terrifying. And you throw some, I mean, it looks like, I hate to say this because people are dying en masse, but it looks like something out of a video game.
0: It does.
1: It's so scary. And you're throwing AI applications into the, let's see. And then number one, Israeli Prime Minister Benjamin Netanyahu and Ukrainian President Volodymyr Zelensky are going to be separately meeting with President Trump today while also attending the funeral of Senator Lindsey Graham.
0: You think there's like a waiting room at the White House like there is at the doctor's office?
1: Like a green room, I think.
0: Like Zelensky has to sit out there with magazines and just thumb through them and wait for his turn? I'm just curious.
1: Yeah. Well, those are the top five stories that we're watching today. You had mentioned some grade A McGurkin. And
0: I can't wait to hear this.
1: If you would, please define what McGurkin is.
0: Well, McGurkin is...

these are all words you know the meanings of, and usually reading left to right, you can understand it. But in this case, it's all gobbledygook together, and you're supposed to, in the mind of the person delivering McGurkin, you're not smart enough

0: This is bizarre. Yeah, he's in Chicago.
1: Yeah, his and when he worked for, I believe it was Madison, yeah, he also, his primary residence was in Chicago as well.
0: Yeah, it's wild.
1: Like when I first heard he doesn't live in Seattle, I'm like, okay, are we doing this like ticky-tack thing where he lives in like Bellevue or he lives like in some suburb? No, he lives halfway across the country.
0: You'd think that would disqualify you.
1: You would think
0: that would be the one thing. Well, you don't even live here. Well, sorry, next.
1: Anyway, he was asked about the delayed response and also just the cluster that has been communications coming out of the city of Seattle, because it is not good.
2: You know that people are angry that this was 5 hours that your department waited to tell people that there is a shooter on the loose. Why wait 5 hours? Tell people, and then here we are 17 hours later and you still don't have that person.
3: Yeah, again you're right, we do not have that person in custody, but we wanted to get it right. Again, we were searching the IMAX theater. It was possible that that person could have ran in there. That person would have been taken into custody. That would have been our second shooter, but we're still looking for it. We understand that people are angry. You should be. Everyone should be angry. But with that anger, you should also be asking yourself, what can I do to prevent this? We have to start partnering together. We have to start working together on this issue of gun violence and getting information out and providing opportunities for people so that things like this do not happen. If I had, a crystal ball, it would be that we could work with our young people, work with our groups, and make sure that they understand that this is not the way to go.
1: Okay, so you're going from the piss poor response of the city in getting information out and trying to track this person down when it mattered the most, in the crucial moments when it mattered the most. And you pivot to midnight basketball. We need more opportunities for our young people. We need them to understand that you shouldn't be shooting people.
0: Well, what? Who thinks it's okay?
1: Right.
0: I don't understand. What a bunch of garbage.
1: It is, man. All right.
0: Mug Gherkin.
1: Yes.
0: All right, coming up, it is the What's Your Story? We'll get to that. Also, an update on Iran, according to Donald Trump, just around the corner. Mark Levin, Camp and Robin Show.

0: Good afternoon, your KICD live Doppler forecast. A slight chance of showers at 20% here during the midday hours, then patchy smoke. Should clear up here this afternoon as well, daytime highs of 89. For this evening, patchy smoke, lows of 67. Partly cloudy otherwise, lows around 67. Tomorrow, patchy smoke before 7 a.m., then patchy smoke after 1, mostly sunny, highs near 90. For Wednesday night, partly cloudy, lows around 68. Thursday, a chance of showers with thunderstorms also possible late in the afternoon, partly sunny, highs of 87, with a chance of precip at 40%. For more on your weather, log online to NorthwestIowaNow.com.
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3: Radio Iowa, I'm Dar Danielson. A toddler was seriously injured Monday in Coon Rapids after being run over by a car. Nathan Cones reports.
4: Initial reports from the Coon Rapids Police Department.

0: Say the toddler sustained life-threatening head trauma. Authorities say family members immediately administered CPR to the child until the Coon Rapids Police Department, Carroll County Sheriff's Office, and Carroll County Emergency Medical Services arrived to provide treatment at the scene. Paramedics then transported the child to the airport outside of Carroll for air transfer by helicopter to Children's Nebraska in Omaha for treatment. Authorities have not released an update on the child's condition. I'm Nathan Cohn.
1: Multiple departments are working to contain a large meat processing plant fire in northeast Iowa. It broke out this morning at the AgriStar meat plant in Postville. Residents of the area were advised to stay indoors due to thick smoke drifting from the fire. The plant is one of the largest kosher meat processing facilities in the U.S. and one of Allen McKee County's largest employers. Radio Iowa, I'm Dar Danielson.
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5: ABC News, I'm Michelle Franzen. At the National Cathedral in Washington, D.C., funeral services have concluded for the late Senator Lindsey Graham. The longtime GOP lawmaker from South Carolina died at the age of 71 this month. President Trump delivering the eulogy, he called Graham a member of the family and a critical part of the Republican Party over the years.
6: He was the first person to make you laugh and one of the last people that you've really ever wanted to fight. These were the traits that made him into one of the great figures in Senate history. Few like him.
5: In Georgia, a judge sentenced teen Colt Gray to life in prison without the possibility of parole in the deadly Appalachian High School shooting that killed four people in 2024. Gray had pleaded not guilty to charges of killing two students and two teachers at the school outside Atlanta, but Gray changed his plea. Tornado damage being assessed in Wisconsin after yesterday's volatile storms, that same system targeting the Northeast today. This is ABC News.
1: All right, man, here we go. This is the Markley, Van Camp, and Robin Show. I'm Scott Robbins, David Van Camp right over there. Jamie Markley on special assignment. He will be back tomorrow. Mm-hmm. Do we have an update on Iran? I want to know what's going on today.
7: President Trump called into Fox and Friends this morning and was asked about this. And I know they were pushing him like, hey, who exactly are we talking to right
1: exactly.
7: now? And like, who actually gets the final say? I mean, in the real world, it's the people with guns who get the final say.
1: Yes.
7: Guns beat diplomacy.
1: Every time.
7: I mean, if there is actually the option and the willing to use them, yes. Mm-hmm. But here is the president talking about it.
8: Some Republicans said, well, why don't we hit them harder? So, you know, it's like at some point. So you have a lot of competing factions. You have a group of people that wanted to be obliterated in the truest sense of the word. Then you have a group that says, this is actually a good time to make a deal for them. If they don't make a deal, then I go back and I finish the job. But that's going to take them forever to rebuild. Already, it'll take them many years to rebuild. And I go back and finish up the job, as some people would like, with the bridges, with the very easy. I could take out most of their bridges in less than an hour. Less than an hour. But, you know, it takes them 10 years to build a bridge. Bridges take the longest, and power plants are second. I can knock out the power plants. Within one day, all of their power plants would be gone. And I let them know that, you know, with negotiations. They said, look, people want me to do that. I think I get almost the same thing out of it as doing it. But the problem is they'll never be able to, you know, I think about 91 million people without power, without bridges, would have to live. And it's a very, very delicate balance. Yeah. So I think we have a very strong position right now. They know I'm going to do that if they don't make a deal.
7: The problem is that I genuinely think that President Trump cares about the people of Iran more than the regime does.
9: Oh, they do. He does. Yeah, yeah. Absolutely.
7: Because that's the only reason.

0: reason why it sounds like he keeps walking back from the, you know, bridges and power plants stuff.
1: That's why I don't know. And again, I don't know what options are currently on the board, but I mean, eventually things get really ugly really quick.
0: Yeah.
1: If that's what you want to do, if you want to win this thing.
0: Yeah.
1: Because this ping-ponging stuff is,
0: yeah,
1: people are growing very weary. It's dragging down. I mean, again, it's not all about poll numbers necessarily. It's the right thing to do. I get it. But when you look at poll numbers, man, this is an anchor right now.
0: Oh, for sure.
1: It's starting to hurt him.
0: Yeah.
1: Because the economy is not recovering.
0: Yeah.
1: At a rate. And the reason is because the energy prices are still crazy.
0: Yeah.
1: And they continue to go up. So when you got all those things together and you start looking at midterms and they're right around the corner, man, they're going to get here quicker than you think. Mm-hmm. I mean, this is an anchor around this administration's neck, and it needs some sort of resolution of some kind.
0: I tend to agree. I mean, I saw the polling where, like, most people think you're talking about years at this point.
1: Yes.
0: Because there was a pause. And,
1: yes,
0: you know, I know that's been misinterpreted by some to say that, like, that's a dig at our military. It's not. It's just,
1: no, it's not.
0: It's the decision makers.
1: Yes.
0: And that includes President Trump.
1: Yes.
0: That, like, hey, man, you got to make a choice at some point. Are you in or are you out?
1: And, yeah, but you pick one.
0: Yeah.
1: I mean, have you crippled them enough, or do you want to cripple them more?
0: Yeah.
1: I mean, you got to get the straight thing taken care of,
0: yeah,
1: somehow. And again, well, what a convoluted, complicated web it is. I understand that. But, man, patients are running very, very thin with,
0: oh, yeah,
1: a lot of the American people right now.
0: I think that's true. Yeah.
1: All right. Socialists seem to be a problem for the Democrats. Gee, who thought that would be an issue, huh?
0: Yeah, all right. Well, Democratic, yeah, strategist Sabrina Singh was on CNN acknowledging that Democrats have big problems with the communists running and winning in Democrat primaries. She was on CNN, and Abby Phillips set it up with a clip we had yesterday of the co-chair of the DSA on Fox News agreeing with all of these extreme policies, like abolishing the Senate, abolishing the presidency.
1: Mm-hmm.
0: And here we go.
2: Tonight, as the Democratic Socialists pick up a string of victories across the country, a new party platform from a progressive group is becoming fodder for GOP attacks. 99 days from the midterms, Democrats are facing a reckoning. Disavow and disown the Democratic Socialists of America, or embrace policy positions like these, endorsed by the DSA's co-chair.
3: Okay, so we're going to put up on the screen a few of the things that are part of your platform, and I want to ask you, just give me sort of a true or false on these. Abolish the Senate.
4: True.
3: Okay, replace the presidency and Supreme Court as we now know them.
4: Yep.
3: Abolish ICE.
4: Absolutely.
3: Abolish borders and give amnesty to anyone currently in the U.S. illegally.
4: As a long-term plan, yep.
3: Defund the Pentagon.
4: Absolutely.
3: Abolish prisons, at least in large part.
4: Yeah, again, that as part of a long-term program, yeah.
3: Okay, so no prisons. Government or public ownership of most large corporations.
4: Yeah, absolutely.
1: This is not socialism, by the way. This is communism.
2: Yeah. All right. That seems like a problem for Democrats.
1: Yeah.
2: That this is sort of the competing force in their own party.
4: Yeah, I think that's a huge problem. I don't agree with any of those statements. I don't think a majority of Democrats agree with those statements. Mm-hmm. I think we have a lot of great candidates running across the country, some that are veterans, and some that are from the moderate side of the party. These are views that are, I think, represented by a very small amount of individuals that are not represented of the Democratic Party at large, and I personally do not support those.
0: Then why is, as far as elected Democrats, there are very few outwardly just saying, no, these people are nuts. John Fetterman's one of them, and guess what? The Democrats are going to primary him.
1: Oh, yeah, they hate him. Yeah.
0: So.
1: No, I mean, where's Hakeem?
0: Right,
1: we're the leaders of this party that can step up and say, hey, that's not us.
0: Yeah, Hakeem Jeffries has basically landed on, well, we're a big tent. There are things
1: exactly
0: I disagree with, but we're a big tent.
1: Right.
0: Okay. But the thing is that the communists that are running, they don't believe in a big tent party.
1: No.
0: They want to take over your tent and kick,
1: yes,
0: you out.
1: Like I said, I can appreciate the candor here. I can appreciate,
0: yeah,
1: them telling the truth, because that's exactly what they're going to do.
0: Yeah.
1: I mean, they're telegraphing it
0: that's
1: to everyone.
0: That's what they want to do, at least. Yeah.
1: Yeah, right. But if in power, that's what they would do. I mean, all of a sudden, what, it's prison release day? That'll be a fun day for all of us, huh?
0: Used to be a tax holiday, and now it's,
1: yeah,
0: now prison release day.
1: Yeah, hey, guys, we're all getting out. Really? Yes. And they're going to go back to the corporate world where they were before and, you know, take those jobs. And of course not. God, it's just ridiculous.
0: Yeah, it is. It really is.
1: It's naive on some level, too.
0: Yeah, well, it's naive and evil.
1: But you're right, exactly at the same time.
0: At the same time, yeah.
1: Yeah, that's difficult.
0: It is difficult to accomplish, but they did it.
1: Yeah,
0: they
1: did it.
0: Yep. It is time for What's Your Story? Something caught our attention, and we wanted to share it with the rest of the class. Scott, what's your story this time?
1: This is nuts, but I guess it's true, and it'll be interesting to see where it goes from here. Forget about owning an NBA team in Las Vegas. Just buy the UNLV team, University of Nevada, Las Vegas. No, you aren't reading or hearing that wrong. A college hoops team has decided to learn from the NAIL experience of revenue sharing and all this blah, blah, blah. They put the whole squad up for sale. You can own the UNLV Running Rebels basketball program for $10 million. You can own it.
0: So then would they split the proceeds among the squad? Or
1: apparently, yeah. Or all the money would go to the squad.
0: Wow.
1: You would just be the owner over here. You just lost $10 million, but you're the owner. Get great parking and great seats at all the UNLV games.
0: And as you understand it, does that involve the university at all, or is this just
1: the university gets the money?
0: Okay, the university.
1: They get the NIL money. Yeah. Okay. So they can go out and blow it on players and what have you. Yeah. And they say this is something that may be done at other schools. You may be able to buy the team. I mean, I don't know if it's a contractual obligation for a year, 2 years, 3 years. I don't know what it is. First right of refusal. I'm not sure how this works. You can buy the it's legal now, too, by the way. Huh. You can be the owner of the UNLV Running Rebels men's basketball team. And actually, they say it's a lot less expensive than an NBA franchise would be.
0: Oh, sure.
1: Well, that's true. You're talking billion for the NBA franchise. You're talking $10 million here? Yeah, that's nothing.
0: Yeah, why not?
1: Well, there you go. Is this the future of college basketball where, you know, one of these guys that is one of the big, investors in the program, the guy that sits there with the colors on every game and right in the front row seats, he can now own the team.
0: Yeah.
1: Now, I don't know what privileges that gives him. That part is a little shady, a little shaky. But, hey, why not?
0: Well, presumably, yeah, you would get all the perks of a regular owner, you know.
1: If I owned it, I would be the UNLV running Scots. I want my name on the uniform, man.
0: There you go. The running Scots. All right.
1: Yeah, I paid for this, yeah.
0: All right. It's What's Your Story, where we share something that caught your attention. May not be the biggest story of the day, but you wanted to share it with the rest of the class. Mine comes from the Washington Post. You have talked about this for years, Scott, where you wish there was a board of people who would get baby name submissions.
1: Yep.
0: Right? And then if something were just way out in left field, you could say, you're not naming your kid Donkey Teeth, okay? That's not what we're doing, okay?
1: No, you got to go back and you got to think of it.
0: Yeah.
1: Submit another name within 48 hours. We'll make that easy for you. And submit it, and we'll see if that's acceptable or not. Because you're not going to name your kid these crazy names. Donkey Teeth does not work in the real world.
0: This is a very funny piece, then, by Rob K. Henderson with the Washington Post, who says, you know, the most progressive parents in the United States are giving their children the most traditional names. Why would that be? Well, they choose options that are safe for their own children while praising the risk and novelty for everyone else. Yes, you should be able to praise somebody who names their kid Donkey Teeth. Yeah, there you go. Listen to this guy.
5: Theodore, Charles, Eleanor, and Lucy were among the top baby names in Washington, D.C. last year, which sounds more like a roll call of 19th century senators and their wives than a list of babies born in one of the country's most progressive cities in 2025. Upper middle class professionals often talk a big game about openness, inclusion, and social experimentation, but despite their professed openness, they know safe names tend to confer benefits in the real world.
0: Yes.
5: Research has found that people with unusual or hard-to-pronounce names can face penalties. An analysis of 500 attorneys revealed that the harder an attorney's name was to pronounce, the lower he or she was likely to be in the firm's hierarchy. People with options choose the safest ones for their own children while praising risk and novelty for everyone else. They talk the 60s and walk the 50s. In my journey from foster care to Yale, I coined a term for this pattern, luxury beliefs.
0: Luxury beliefs, which I do like because a lot of progressives have that.
1: Yeah, that's true.
0: Yeah, you know, defund the police. I mean, not in my gated community, but defund the police.
1: Exactly, yeah.
0: We hate gentrification, but man, I really like the property prices right now.
1: Well, I will say Zoran is doing okay for himself, considering that there's no one else in America named that Zoran.
0: Yeah.
1: Yeah, this is, that's interesting, though. But I have noticed that, though. There's a lot of those older names, Grace,

0: table, stuff like that that you hear coming back, you know?
1: Well, yeah, because, I mean, it's not just, I know that it gets cast as, like, hateful or whatever.
0: Uh-huh.
1: But, yeah, I mean, if you're at the law firm and you've got somebody like, well, Shaquanda hashtag Princess Beyonce or whatever.
0: Right, exactly.
1: Yeah, it's going to be hard. You can't fit that on a billboard, man.
0: No. And quite frankly, yeah, I don't, that name alone makes me queasy in terms of defending me.
1: Right.
0: You know, it's like, I don't know if that works or not.
1: Now, is the hashtag hyphenated or how does that work?
0: Well, some of it's got no vowels. You got no vowels in the name. It's just like, how do I pronounce this? Yeah. I don't know what this is.
1: Yeah, I do. I like, though, how this guy did a bunch of research to find out that, yeah, if you have kind of an odd name, like an out there name, yeah, your options become limited, especially if you don't come from money.
0: Exactly.
1: I mean, that's like Zoran. He comes from money. You know, he's well, got the backing of his parents to fall back on. The rest of us don't have that luxury.
0: No.
1: So
0: I'm okay with the old school names. I'm fine with that. Mm-hmm. Yeah.
1: Yeah.
0: No problem here.
1: It's good. Yeah.
0: It is interesting to me that that's the case right now, but I do think we get so far out there. Yeah. Well, it's like the, what's her name with Apple and what, Bingo and Apple, what's her name with the Goop thing? The Goop woman.
1: I just blanked on her name too.
0: Yeah, I know. I did too. I completely did. I shouldn't have, but I did. But anyway, yeah, she's got a kid named Apple.
1: Yeah.
0: Well, who does that?
1: Well, someone who knows that it won't really adversely affect that kid's life.
0: Yeah, it's going to be a Nepo baby anyway, right?
1: I mean, my kid's name is Dequan-Ladasha, so, you know, that's...
0: Dequan.
1: Dash is that spelled, but Ladasha is spelled with a hyphen, okay?
0: That's right.
1: Dequan-Ladasha.
0: Dequan-Ladasha.
1: Yeah, it's a family name. It's a biblical name, actually, yes.
0: Van Camp, yes. Got it.
1: All right.
0: Oh, boy.
1: Man,
0: all right. Coming up, we got to Nimrod's in the news, and kids at YMCA getting magic mushrooms. What?
1: Yeah.
0: What?

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0: All right, here we go. This is the Markley, Van Camp, and Robbins Show. I'm Scott Robbins, right over there, David Van Camp. Jamie Markley on special assignment. He will join us again tomorrow, I promise. Yep.
1: All right. Well, you know, everybody's talking about those dramatic weight loss injections because the results do look dramatic. They work lowering blood sugar and crushing your appetite. 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
0: Boy, howdy.
1: Yeah, tainted lettuce or my medicine. 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
1: All right, we go to East Orange, New Jersey. Police there are investigating after several children who were attending a YMCA summer camp started acting a little bit funny. They started, seeing colors and, being able to hear shapes. And
0: I'm going to go to that camp.
1: Turns out they consumed mushroom-laced edibles.
0: The
1: kids were between 10 and 13. No. Apparently, as I understand the story, another camper was the one handing them out, got it from mom and dad, let's be honest, just mom. But, so Nimrod is the parent there. There was, the parents who had to go pick up their kids who were tripping. Yeah, they're very upset. They're going to get to the bottom of this, they say.
0: Mm-hmm. Matt, I have become comfortably numb.
1: Yes. My hands felt like two balloons at the YMCA. That's Nimrod's in the News on the Markley, Van Camp, and Robbins Show.
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4: from ABC News. I'm Lindsay Davis, anchor of Prime, streaming weeknights on ABC News Live. The late Senator Lindsey Graham remembered today at services that began at the Capitol Rotunda and ended with his funeral service at Washington National Cathedral. Family, fellow lawmakers, and dignitaries honored the 71-year-old who served in both Congress and the military. President Trump delivered the eulogy and says Graham became a fierce ally and patriot.
9: For more than 30 years, nothing of consequence happened in this Capitol without Lindsey Graham knowing about it. Nothing of significance happened anywhere in the world without Lindsey Graham having a view on it.
4: Graham was a staunch supporter of Ukraine and Israel. Both leaders attended the funeral today. President Trump met earlier with President Zelensky and Israel's Prime Minister Benjamin Netanyahu. It was the first meeting with Netanyahu since the start of the war with Iran 5 months ago.
14: The president had separate meetings with Ukraine's President Zelensky and Israeli Prime Minister Netanyahu, but did not bring in reporters for statements or for questions. We heard from Zelensky after the meeting. He posted a statement on social media. He said it was a good meeting. He said that he and the president talked about the plans for the United States to help Ukraine make their own Patriot air defense systems.
4: ABC's Karen Travers. Dangerous wildfires have triggered more evacuations in Spain and France. ABC's Marcus Moore is near Madrid.
15: This is really an unprecedented moment for people here in Spain. Officials saying the Avila fire, which has been burning west of Madrid, is the largest fire ever recorded here in the country. We're talking about more than 135,000 acres have burned at the start of this week.
4: In the U.S., the National Weather Service says yesterday's tornado in Wisconsin has been upgraded to an EF3. The same storms are targeting the Northeast today, with New Jersey and New York City facing the threat of flash flooding. 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
21: A faith leader in Springfield, Ohio, says the Haitian community there is terrified now that the Temporary Protected Status, or TPS, has expired. It follows a Supreme Court ruling allowing TPS for Haiti and Syria to end. The Trump administration could potentially deport hundreds of thousands of people who have been living and working in the U.S. legally. Pastor Carl Ruby of Central Christian Church says those affected may want to consider applying for asylum again, but admits the process is costly and not accessible to everyone.
22: We are asking everyone to apply for asylum because if a person has an asylum pending case, it at least slows down the process.
21: eBay agreeing to a multi-million dollar settlement after some eBay employees were found to have harassed and stalked a Massachusetts couple.
23: eBay and some of the company's former executives have agreed to pay out $56 million to Ina and David Steiner. It comes almost 7 years after several eBay employees attempted to track the couple's movements, even sending them threatening packages like a funeral wreath and a box of spiders. It all goes back to critical things the Steiners had written about the company in their self-published newsletter, E-Commerce Bites. In a statement, eBay says the incident was wrong, reprehensible, and should never have happened.
21: ABC's Mike Dubusky, Michelle Franzen, ABC News.
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0: Good afternoon, your KICD live Doppler forecast. A slight chance of showers at 20% here during the midday hours, then patchy smoke. Should clear up here this afternoon as well, daytime highs of 89. For this evening, patchy smoke, lows of 67. Partly cloudy otherwise, lows around 67. Tomorrow, patchy smoke before 7 a.m., then patchy smoke after 1. Mostly sunny, highs near 90. For Wednesday night, partly cloudy, lows around 68. Thursday, a chance of showers with thunderstorms also possible late in the afternoon, partly sunny, highs of 87, with a chance of precip at 40%. For more on your weather, log online to northwestiowanow.com.
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25: All right, man, here we go. This is the Markley, Van Camp, and Robbins Show. Hi there, I'm Scott Robbins. Right over there, David Van Camp. Jamie Markley on assignment. He will be back with us tomorrow. Trump is going back in time a little bit with all the rest of us. Now with Dr. Anthony Fauci in the news.
26: Yes.
25: Trump said, you know what? I always said that it came from the Wuhan lab. I didn't vacillate on that.
26: It caused some controversy. I believe it was in April of 2020 where he was like, yeah, we're looking into that, whether it came out of that lab.
25: Yeah, well,
26: and
25: it did.
26: People were like, you can't say that. It's racist. Right. The non-racist option was Chinese people eat bats. You know that, right?
25: Yeah, right. Like, exactly. It
26: didn't come out of a sophisticated research lab. No, that would be racist. It's much less racist to say that Chinese people eat weird things like bats and other wildlife.
25: You know, you're supposed to cook those things up.
26: Right.
25: Cook all the impurities out of it. But, you know, people don't do that in China, apparently. Anyway.
26: Yeah, the president was asked about that, was asked about Fauci in general, and here's what he said.
27: If you remember early on when it first came, I always said it came from the Wuhan labs. I never changed my tune on that. I think he said something different. He was a much bigger player in the Biden administration. I grew tired of him. He was, you remember that, you know, he wanted to close everything down. I allowed it to be up to the governors, and most or many of the Republican governors didn't want to close. And, being somewhat of a Federalist, the Federalist theory is let the governors make the decision. And we let them. The blue states were mostly closed, and the red states were open, or they started to open very fast.
26: Yeah. I mean, there is.
25: That is true.
26: Yeah, it is true. There is a little bit of revisionist history there because, I mean, Fauci was a huge player in the Trump administration.
25: Oh, yeah.
26: I mean, he wasn't a minor character. He was everywhere.
25: Well, we didn't know who he was until the Trump administration. I mean, please.
26: Exactly.
25: So, yeah, I mean.
26: I know he's trying to distance himself. And I know, I mean, in some ways, the Fauci diaries, as they're being called, do actually vindicate Trump quite a bit because, Fauci was frustrated with Trump and said, you know, this guy, he's a lunatic. And Jake Tapper agrees with me that he's a lunatic. And it's like, well, whose gut instincts were actually right? It was Trump. Now, Trump wasn't perfect on this, obviously. When somebody asked him about Sweden not completely shutting down, you know, he was like, well, look at their deaths. You know, he was in on the program. You can't really whitewash that. I understand there was tension and all of that. But, yeah, the whole thing of like, yeah, I didn't really pay attention to Fauci, that's just not true.
25: Well, we also didn't, I mean, none of us knew what we were dealing with.
26: Yeah.
25: None of us knew. We had to look at Fauci as the guy to guide us through this thing. And, you know, if he told us, well, it was, you know, some bats or whatever in the wet market that caused this. I mean, how many of us have been to the wet market? I don't even know what you're talking about. What is that? What happens there, you know?
26: Well,
25: it leapt from the wet market, right, and it became this pandemic?
26: Yes.
25: All right, okay. Okay, and then all of a sudden we're like, oh, we were doing this stuff in Wuhan at the lab, and maybe that's where it happened, and, you know, and everybody was steadfast with the whole bat thing. That went on for a long time, man.
26: Oh, yeah, or the pangolin, or, you know.
25: Yeah.
26: Yes, it somehow jumped from a bat to a pangolin, then that at the wet market jumped to a person because, You know, don't ever say that Chinese people could have accidentally released something from a highly sophisticated research facility. They eat wildlife. That's the
25: yes,
26: the non-racist.
25: They eat wildlife.
26: They eat wildlife. Why not?
25: Yes. Okay. Yes. You know, and the thing is, bats in America had to go into hiding because they were, you know.
26: A lot of people were bat phobic.
25: They were blamed for a pandemic. Yes.
26: Exactly.
25: That they had nothing to do with.
26: They didn't have anything. They were like, it's the pangolins you want.
25: No. Right. Bats should get some sort of retribution of some kind now, right?
26: Reparations. We'll give you all the mosquitoes you want.
25: Yeah, and they should be able to just live whatever they want to live now. Yeah, mm-hmm. Do whatever they want. Yeah. Yes. Mosquitoes for the rest of your lives. Yes. Very good. All right. Former FDA commissioner also put on the hot seat about Fauci. Man, everybody's on the hot seat now.
26: I thought
25: it was
26: funny because out of all of the, I guess what you would call more mainstream outlets, CNBC is the one that actually really did bring up the, well, not so flattering portrait of Dr. Anthony Fauci. I mean, it was Joe Kernan, the conservative host on CNBC, but the former FDA commissioner, Scott Gottlieb, was on. And, well, Joe was saying, hey, what about this Fauci stuff? You were buddies with him. I mean, what do you have to say about this?
2: Fauci, that I've asked you about in the past. You've defended him quite a bit.
3: Look, I mean, I don't know what you're referring to in terms of defending
2: him. I've asked him about whether he orchestrated a cover-up of the lab origin because of his involvement in making gain-of-function research possible again in China, which he did. He knew that would come back to haunt him, and then basically told his colleagues, go with the natural origin. It was obvious 3 years ago, Scott, to me anyway, and everybody else, that he orchestrated that.
3: Yeah, look, we've talked about this in a show. I think the evidence in terms of whether this was human or naturally derived, I think the side of the ledger that speaks to this potentially coming out of a lab has grown over time. And we haven't had any new evidence suggesting that this came out of a natural origin.
2: The latest stuff that came out about him,
3: it was disappointing.
2: Didn't he know that it was likely it was from the lab and go to great lengths to tell people to destroy emails?
3: Well, look, I've looked through the emails, some of them that have been online. I think it's disappointing to see him trying to suppress alternative opinions, and that clearly was evidence from the emails.
26: Well, it's disappointing. No, man, this is a big cover-up.
25: Disappointing?
26: Yeah.
25: Well, it's beyond that.
26: Yes.
25: I mean, disappointing is coloring outside the lines.
26: Right. Disappointing is, oops, we missed it.
25: Yeah.
26: Or I mean, disappointing is, uh-oh, yeah, we accidentally helped fund research that caused a global pandemic. That's disappointing, if you come clean with it, at least.
25: Right, you could have made that case.
26: Yeah.
25: You could have said, who knew? I mean, we were doing this for the benefit of mankind, and, you know,
26: yes,
25: the mistakes happened, and it happened, and there you are, and, you know, let people deal with it the way they want to deal with it after that.
26: Yeah.
25: But the cover-up was clearly in play right from the jump.
26: And that's not in the, to lift a phrase from him, that's not in the whoopsie or disappointing side of the ledger. Okay?
25: And you wonder if Fauci knew from the moment he first heard about this, that he was all of a sudden going to find his butt in the hot seat here.
26: I bet. I mean,
25: he had to have known that, look, we've been funding this. He's getting the research numbers back to him.
26: Yeah.
25: I'm sure they're communicating with each other about it. You're giving them money, for crying out loud. But, you know, to know, oh, God, now what?
26: Yeah.
25: I got to figure something out and figure it out quick.
26: Yeah.
25: I know. Bats. Let's go with it. Who's going to question that, right?
26: Right.
25: And again, who's had bat soup? I don't know. I don't know. I mean, like you said, David, they eat game. I don't know what the heck. Yeah, whatever. Things we find deplorable, they eat. So they probably go, those people eat cow. God.
26: No, they eat cow in China.
25: Yeah, they do, yeah. But I'm just saying, you know, I mean, I don't know at what point Fauci went, I'm in really deep now. I should have come clean with this from the start, but I can't now. So now I got to keep digging.
26: Yeah.
25: I got to keep digging, and I've got to discredit those people that are out there saying anything different than the story.
26: Oh, yeah.
25: I've got to discredit them to everyone.
26: Yeah, and at this point, I mean, I don't think anything's going to happen to him on the legal side of things. I just hope more people learn about what that guy was actually up to.
25: See, I do too,
26: you know?
25: Yeah.
26: Because that guy should not be remembered as the hero of the pandemic. That guy should be remembered as a self-absorbed narcissist who covered his own butt when it came to this dangerous research that upended the global economy, that left people dead, that upended life as we know it, and tanked a lot of school children's academic futures.
25: God, that's the thing that's most disturbing to me. You know, this is a guy who worked in relative anonymity and really wanted the recognition for what he was doing, but couldn't find a way to do it.
26: Yeah.
25: I mean, you know, no one cared about what was going on there until this happened.
26: Yeah.
25: Now, all of a sudden, everybody cares, and I'm the rock star. I'm going to save the world.
26: Mm-hmm.
25: I'm the one who, you know, rolled the grenade under the table, but hey, you know, I'm going to take care of everybody now.
26: Yeah.
25: And this guy, this is something. I mean, this is a real case study in narcissism at a level I have never seen before.
26: Yeah.
25: It's crazy.
26: Mm-hmm.
25: The destruction that took place. And again, we won't know the full intent of all of this, of their intentions when they started this. They won't know the full end of it until these kids are 10, 15, 20 years out of school.
26: Yeah.
25: You know, before they even begin to wrap their heads around what they did.
26: Mm-hmm.
25: And what they did to family businesses, suicide rates, alcoholism rates, drug addiction rates, everything terrible took place during that time.
26: Mm-hmm.
25: So people were locked in to their homes. They couldn't go anywhere, couldn't do anything. That's not the way we live. That's not human. You can't live like that.
26: Yeah.
25: Remember people getting fined for walking on the beach?
26: Yeah.
25: I mean, nuts stuff.
26: Well, in Gavin Newsom's California, they're going out to arrest paddleboarders.
25: Paddleboarders.
26: Like, who are you going to infect when you're by yourself on the ocean?
25: And you got kids' playgrounds that were cemented.
26: Mm-hmm.
25: You know, 12-foot high fences put up around them.
26: They're doing at skate parks, dumping a bunch of ocean sand.
25: Right. And the place I can go to for some sort of solace, I can't go to, my church, because they told me I can't go there either.
26: Yeah.
25: And learning online, I think if anything's proven, that was a joke.
26: Well, that was a disaster.
25: It was a complete, unmitigated disaster.
26: Yeah.
25: And you also had teachers' unions behind it.
26: Oh, for sure. In a lot of places that stayed closed for a lot longer.
25: And are they going to be held accountable? No.
26: No.
25: Of course not. Because it's like it never happened now.
26: Yeah.
25: In that world.
26: Mm-hmm.
25: It's like none of that stuff we made you do ever happened. You lost your business. You lost all your money. Your depression took over. I mean, bad things happened because of that. We took away your livelihood. I mean, it was ridiculous. And then the ridiculous checks that went out to everybody.
26: Yeah.
25: That was a whole nother thing. I don't, you know, the whole thing. And by the way, you got taxed on that. I'm glad I already owed the IRS money at that point because I didn't get a check. They just took it.
26: And I'll tell you this. I know this from personal experience now, too. You know, they'll let you put it on your tab.
25: Oh, yeah, definitely. They absolutely will.
26: Like, okay, here you go. Just add it to the pre-existing payment plan.
25: Yeah, no problem. We'll take care of it for the rest of your natural life. Yes. You're paying these people back. But, oh, well. Ah, boy, I could write a book on that whole thing either, too. Yeah. But anyway, that's beside the point. People are like, so what'd you do with your check? I don't know. I didn't get a check. I'll tell you why I didn't get it. Here's I didn't get a check. That's it. I didn't get one. No. We have balance safety with security, says the Seattle mayor. So now listen, this whole Seattle situation, this mayor, all these people in charge, man, you talk about the emperor has no clothes.
26: Oh, dude.
25: It's brutal.
26: Right,
25: it really is.
26: Yeah, this tragic shooting at the food festival in Seattle over the weekend where a couple of guys apparently, you know, it wasn't a mass shooting as the way you would think about it. It was a couple of guys. Apparently somebody got disrespected and the guns came out. Right. And then three people were killed in this. A toddler was shot.
25: Ugh.
26: And for hours, the city wasn't letting people know that, there was a second shooter, like, on the loose. And so the mayor of Seattle, who is this trust fund socialist who wants to turn off CCTV cameras in the city to protect immigrant communities, remember that?
25: Yeah.
26: We need a full audit of everything because we need to protect... Blah, blah, blah. Well, that's under a new wave of scrutiny because of that shooting. And she was asked about it yesterday and went back to the same socialist talking points, man. It was just, it's embarrassing that people like this are allowed to lead major American cities.
25: I agree.
5: Well, to back up on that, too, you know, the CCTV cameras have been a real talker. This could have happened in the stadium district, and you decided to turn those off, pending an audit. How do you feel now?
6: The safety of the residents of Seattle is my highest responsibility, and I take that very seriously. In the course that we've charted on the CCTV cameras, which is a matter of public record, that means balancing various kinds of safety, safety for different communities, and that is the motivation behind the course.
25: What?
26: Well, you have to have different types of safety, you see. There's the safety from immigration and customs enforcement, and also, you know, some cameras are in over-policed areas, which is a nice liberal way of saying high-crime areas. But we don't want to have people's feelings hurt, so we'll go ahead and unplug those cameras, too, because that's about safety. It's like, how is it that you're still talking about this after this very public shooting? Where, at least from a communication standpoint, you've completely botched, and you had the police chief pivoting to talk about, well, we need programs for youth so they don't shoot each other.
25: Right.
26: You know, the vast majority of everybody there was not interested in shooting each other. And you want to talk about midnight basketball now?
25: Yeah, they midnight basketball solves all the problems.
26: Are you high right now?
25: Like opening up the gyms at midnight, 1 o'clock in the morning, and let the kids get out their frustration and anger on the court.
26: Oh, yeah. Man, it's ridiculous.
25: Yeah. You fouled me. No, I didn't. I pull out my gun. Okay. There you go.
26: Yeah.
25: All right. Top five stories we're following today. We'll get to that coming up next. This is the Markley, Van Camp, and Robin Show.

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0: This is the Markley Van Camp and Robbins Show. I'm Scott Robbins. Right over there, David Van Camp. And the top five stories we are talking about today, David.
1: Yes. New York Mayor Zoran Mamdani published names and addresses.

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2: Take my money and get the hell out.
3: Yes.
2: I don't know why you're still there if you've got billions of dollars. What are you doing?
3: I mean, it's...
2: You've got options.
3: It is. Yeah, it's unconscionable what they did.
2: It's unbelievable. It's so dangerous.
3: Yeah. Number four, audio recordings between Joe Biden and the ghostwriter of his book have been released, where he acknowledges keeping, sharing, and talking about finding classified documents in his basement.
2: Mm-hmm.
3: Number three, Iranian propagandists put out a video threatening to kill First Lady Melania Trump, talking about her schedule and stores she likes to go to, also their son Barron. And number two, the U.S. and the UAE are launching Task Force Talon Synapse, their first joint effort to accelerate the development of military AI applications. And then number one, Israeli Prime Minister Benjamin Netanyahu and Ukrainian President Volodymyr Zelensky meeting with President Trump, also attending the state funeral of Senator Lindsey Graham. 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
2: Is Lindsey's body lying in repose right now?
3: They brought his casket in. Yeah.
2: Did they? Okay. I wasn't sure.
3: That does just feel so shocking to me. And it's like, I'm not trying to, like, you know, rewrite history. I was not always the biggest fan of Lindsey Graham, but it was so shocking how quickly he went.
2: Yeah. Yeah, I know. Me too.
3: Man, he's
2: still not, can't get over that one.
3: Yeah, he's not going to be around. Wow.
2: No. He's only 72.
3: Yeah. Right? Something like that, yeah.

0: Good afternoon, your KICD live Doppler forecast. A slight chance of showers at 20% here during the midday hours, then patchy smoke. Should clear up here this afternoon as well, daytime highs of 89. For this evening, patchy smoke, lows of 67. Partly cloudy otherwise, lows around 67. Tomorrow, patchy smoke before 7 a.m., then patchy smoke after 1, mostly sunny, highs near 90. For Wednesday night, partly cloudy, lows around 68. Thursday, a chance of showers with thunderstorms also possible late in the afternoon, partly sunny, highs of 87, with a chance of precip at 40%. For more on your weather, log online to NorthwestIowaNow.com.
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4: Radio Iowa, I'm Dar Danielson. A toddler was seriously injured Monday in Coon Rapids after being run over by a car. Nathan Cones reports.
5: Initial reports from the Coon Rapids Police Department say the toddler sustained life-threatening head trauma. Authorities say family members immediately administered CPR to the child until the Coon Rapids Police Department, Carroll County Sheriff's Office, and Carroll County Emergency Medical Services arrived.

0: arrived to provide treatment at the scene. Paramedics then transported the child to the airport outside of Carroll for air transfer by helicopter to Children's Nebraska in Omaha for treatment. Authorities have not released an update on the child's condition. I'm Nathan Cohn.
1: Multiple departments are working to contain a large meat processing plant fire in northeast Iowa. It broke out this morning at the AgriStar meat plant in Postville. Residents of the area were advised to stay indoors due to thick smoke drifting from the fire. The plant is one of the largest kosher meat processing facilities in the U.S., one of Allen McKee County's largest employers. Radio Iowa, I'm Dar Danielson.
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5: ABC News, I'm Michelle Franzen. In Seattle, new details following Sunday's deadly shooting at a food festival in the heart of downtown. Police Chief Sean Barnes says a second suspect officers were searching for was identified as one of the three people killed. Barnes says a 15-year-old remains in custody, saying the shooting is now linked to gang violence and that a ghost gun was used.
6: A ghost gun is an untraceable weapon that lacks a serial number. They are typically homemade and they are illegal. This was the firearm that was recovered from the 15-year-old suspect who was in court yesterday for assault and weapons violations.
5: Police say other suspects may be involved. Funeral services for the late Senator Lindsey Graham held today at Washington National Cathedral. President Trump delivering the eulogy, calling Graham a giant in the Republican Party. A private service will take place tomorrow in Graham's home state of South Carolina. This is ABC News.
1: All right, here you go. This is the Markley, Van Camp, and Robbins Show. I'm Scott Robbins. Right over there, you see that guy right there? That's David Van Camp. That's him. That's him, all right, I tell you. David?
7: Yes. Well, you know, we've been talking about this, the response to the shooting at the food festival in Seattle.
1: Yes.
7: And how, I mean, even, like, local press is all over this, too, now. Like, because you just can't look the other way.
1: Nope.
7: And try to cover for just abject incompetence at the leadership level in the city of Seattle. The Seattle police chief, Sean Barnes, he wasn't in town to address the deadly shooting at the food festival. He says he was at a pre-planned conference in Dallas for like black police officers or something like that.
1: Mm-hmm.
7: But he's also getting criticized because his primary residence is still in Chicago and he's often out of town. Which I didn't know you could do that. I didn't know you could either.
1: I had no idea.
7: I didn't know you could be the chief of police and have like a hybrid remote schedule. That's kind of wild to me. Well, he didn't like it last night when a reporter started asking questions about all that, about like how he's not around a lot when you have crises hitting the city.
1: Right.
8: I have been here working as hard as I can for this city from the day I got here. You got that?
9: But there are reports that you are not in town often.
8: Reports are wrong. Do you understand?
10: Let's go, man. Let's go.
8: You understand?
9: So when were you?
10: I work. Let's go. Thank you.
1: Yeah. I got nothing to say.
7: Yeah, I got nothing. Yeah, why not?
1: Now, how do you let a guy get away with that?
7: Well, I mean, he had a hand.
1: I mean, somebody needs to come back and say, hey, listen, you never answered the question, man.
7: I think they
1: will.
7: How
1: do you do this?
7: But, yeah, I mean, they let it go for 5 hours before telling people that a second shooter was on the loose.
1: Have you even ever heard of something like this, though?
7: What the?
1: Oh, where a guy is a police chief of a major city and is living in, not even close.
7: Yeah, it's not even.
1: He's not like he's in Bellingham, you know, or something.
7: Right.
1: He's not.
7: I thought maybe that was going to be it, because I saw it from a conservative writer that he didn't live in Seattle, and I thought, well, are we going to do that, like,

0: ticky-tack thing where it's like, well, he lives in a suburb, which I get it. You preferably would live within the city limits of the town that you're policing, but I don't think it's that big of a scandal. But then it's like, oh, yeah, by the way, he's actually a couple thousand miles away.
1: Yeah, even the Chicago police chief lives in Chicago.
0: Right.
1: Maybe the Chicago police chief should live in Seattle.
0: Right.
1: And Seattle and Chicago, yeah.
0: What I've also noticed is that the mayor of Seattle, Katie Wilson, the trust fund socialist,
1: yeah,
0: who's like in her 40s and has never really worked a job in her life.
1: No, never had one.
0: Lived off her parents' dime.
1: Yep.
0: She looks like a deer in the headlights with all of this. It's like as soon as you have a real crisis, all of a sudden you're, you know, woke talking points don't really work anymore. This is a time when you need adults with life experience to actually take the reins of this. And the word was they were delaying a press conference because they wanted other politicians like the governor and they wanted Pramila Jayapal to be in attendance. So they were delaying some of the press conferences because everybody wanted to be in front of the cameras.
1: Yeah. Was Ben Crump there?
0: Not yet. No.
1: Okay.
0: Maybe he will be later.
1: But he's busy in Madison right now. So.
0: Yeah, he's busy in Madison. He's busy in Mississippi.
1: Yeah, he's got all kinds of irons in the fire right now.
0: Yeah, he's got a little bit too much going on for any of that.
1: Yeah, it's hard to stir up racism in more than two places at once.
0: Right, it's very hard, yeah.
1: Yeah.
0: Meanwhile, you've got the Senate race going on in Michigan. And, boy, so you've got the Democrat representative, Haley Stevens. She's running for U.S. Senate.
1: Yes.
0: And she's running against an Islamist, a far-left candidate. What is very interesting to me is that, because this Islamist guy, the Abdul El-Sayed, he's given her a run for her money. But there's new poll out, and it's actually commissioned by the largest teachers union in Michigan. And they looked at the polling. Right now, Haley Stevens polls a little better than the Republican Mike Rogers. It's like 45.5% to 44.7%. When it comes to Mike Rogers versus Abdul El-Sayed, Mike Rogers is up by 10.
1: Really?
0: So, yeah, I think Republicans want El-Sayed to win here.
1: Yeah, I would too, yeah.
0: Absolutely.
1: Mm-hmm.
0: Because it doesn't look like it'll actually be close in the end if you run anybody who's left of communist. To the right of communist.
1: Yeah.
0: The problem with Haley Stevens is that she is kind of awkward and kind of comes across like Chris Farley doing a bit, the Down by the River bit, because she's got her like hands balled up into fists and she's like, we're going to give him what for? This was her in a debate last night. And I will say, in fairness, they've tried to spin this in a really interesting way, which is when they make fun of the way I talk, these are coastal elites making fun of Michigan. And I was like, okay, well that's a good communications tactic when your candidate has, you know, the people skills of a marmot or something like that.
1: I'm gonna give him the what for.
0: Here's Haley Stevens though.
2: Be really clear right now, because I'm going to tell you what kind of politician I am. I am Michigan's manufacturing geek, okay? I have visited hundreds of small to mid-sized manufacturing shop floors. I have operated CNC machines in my life previous to being in elected office. I have a deep passion for the bread and butter of our state and a unique understanding of it. So when Donald Trump and Mike Rogers go to lick the bootstraps of China and start a trade war with Canada, screwing us over and selling us down the river, I will be standing up for us and securing things like what I did with the CHIPS and Science Act to deliver for our youth and equity and inclusion that is so very important to our future. Jobs for everyone, lower costs, and yeah, stop these abuses of power that are coming down from Trump.
0: Yeah.
1: She said, go to your room and think about it.
0: What's that?
1: Go to your room and think about it.
0: The whisper yell.
1: Golly.
0: Quite a thing, man.
1: Wow. How old is she?
0: Let me see.
1: 104?
0: She does. Somebody said that she sounds like a Depression-era baseball coach.
1: She does.
3: I see no hustle out there. My guy's hustle.
0: She's 43.
3: No, she's not.
0: Yeah, she's 43.
3: She's 43.
0: Yeah.
3: Oh, my gosh. Now, if you just played that clip, 10 people at the mall that you stopped, is how old is this person? Within 10 years, I guarantee you, nobody would say 43.
0: No.
3: That is 93.
0: We're going to give them a little stick it to them. That's what she actually said.
3: No, she didn't.
0: Yes, she did.
3: In that clip?
0: No, not in that clip.
3: Oh, okay.
0: No, there was another one that we
3: where
0: played.
3: Where she said, stick it to him?
0: Yeah, we're going to give him some stick it to him. Let me try to pull that up on the fly.
3: Oh, my gosh.
0: Oh, yeah.
3: 43. Yeah.
0: Here is.
3: Okay,
0: here
3: I can't believe that. Okay.
4: I am going to be working on our behalf. I am going to be telling the stories on our behalf. And you better believe I'm going to be doing it with a little bit of joy, a little bit of enthusiasm, a little bit of energy, and a little bit of stick it to them. Because that's the Michigan way.
3: What is going on?
0: It's a bit, man.
3: It is a bit. That is Chris Farley. Holy smokes.
0: Awesome. I heard from some people, some of our listeners in Michigan who say, it sounds like every time she speaks, she goes a little bit further north in Michigan.
3: Yes. And older.
0: Yes.
3: She crosses some line and she's all of a sudden she's 93. Yes.
0: And a little bit of that stick-to-ism. Great. All right, it's time for What's Your Story?
3: Okay, Grandma, settle down. Man, give her blood pressure medicine.
0: Yeah, right? Look, we already told you, only one cup of tapioca per person, okay?
3: She's running the show,
0: man. Share with everybody. All right.
3: How could you possibly, but seriously, I mean, you'd get these guys jumping, right? If she was giving them the old what for, you know?
0: We're going to tell Pinky Herman that he's not going to get our guys out.
3: That could be our my favorite clip of the week. Oh, all my right. Gosh.
0: All right. It's time for What's Your Story. All right. This is where we pick out something in the news that may not be the biggest news story today, but we found it entertaining or interesting enough to share with everybody else. Scott, what is your story?
3: I think this should be a bigger story, but it's not. The Mondami Administration's city-owned grocery stores are all set to open. They're going to cut prices by 30% on a core basket of basic items while selling other products at market rates. Mm-hmm. By the way, Mondami said this is going to save you $90 a month, $1,000 a year. The essentials is what he's talking about. When he talks about that, he's talking about things like pasta, meat, seafood, bread, yogurt, rice, beans, more and more. It goes on and on. Now, I have a question. First of all, this is going to suck for anybody who's in retail at a grocery store.
0: Oh, yeah.
3: Because, I mean, why wouldn't I go there if you're going to save 30% on everything, right? Of course you would. I mean, there's a motivation to go there. Now, whether, like you mentioned earlier, David, if things are sold out in 20 minutes, then I guess you've kind of wasted your trip. But, I mean, all that being said, is the guys that supply the beef going to cut the rate by 30% when they sell to him?
0: No.
3: No. Rice, beans, no. Yogurt, no. So where's the money going to come from?
0: Taxpayers.
3: The taxpayers.
0: Yeah.
3: How long are you going to put up with subsidizing this thing? Five stores are going to open, by the way. Mm-hmm. Government run, or city run, I should say. Well, government. Grocery stores at 30% off the price on all the staple items. Okay. You realize this is communism, and you realize this can't work.
0: Right.
3: Right? Well, you do understand that.
0: Well, this is...
3: The money will run out.
0: Of course it will. But, well, this is the thing, though. At best, you're going to get shortages in the real world. Because, I mean, you're right. If I can save 30% on produce, then I'm going to go buy a bunch of apples at 30% off.
3: Right.
0: But also, any nearby grocery store is going to have to try to compete with the government discounts. They're going to lose money and close, leaving the sparse government stores as the only option.
3: Right, that's it.
0: Which is communism.
3: Yes, communism.
0: Basically saying, yes, we are going to indefinitely subsidize these business ventures in order to put other businesses out of work.
3: And because they're so fixated on minimum wage, the hike of minimum wage, living wage, blah, blah, blah, they're going to have to pay anybody who works there
1: either at minimum or above minimum wage. Yeah. There's no doubt about that. You're going to go above it, I'm sure. And they don't have people to run the things yet. They're still looking for people that'll run these stores, like grocery people who understand the business.
0: And then, I mean, if you see what has happened in other attempts at this, like Kansas City, very famously, they had to pull the plug on their government-run grocery store because it was a hotbed of crime. And massive shortages. Like, people in the neighborhood are like, yeah, you come in here and the shelves are bare.
1: Right, there's nothing there. I just read, was it Minneapolis? I think it was Minneapolis. I may be wrong about this. But they have one of those pay-what-you-want restaurants. And it's belly up now.
0: Oh, yeah.
1: 6 months, it's gone. What do you think is going to happen here?
0: I think Panera Bread, known as St. Louis Bread Company in St. Louis, they tried that too several years. This was like more than a decade ago.
1: Yeah, pay what you can.
0: Yeah, pay what you can, and guess what? It didn't last very long.
1: Of course not.
0: Because why would you?
1: Well, people take advantage. I'm not going to pay for what it normally costs. Here's what I think I can pay.
0: All right, it's What's Your Story?
1: Golly. Yeah.
0: What's Your Story? We'll go around and share a tidbit that you saw in the news, may not be the biggest story of the day, but you wanted to share it anyway. This one is a professor, Alcorn State University, history professor, Dr. Jason Gibson, claimed that 32 out of like 35 students failed a portion of their midterm because they used AI to answer one question. This is how he hid. So what he did was he hid a prompt using white ink or white print. Mm-hmm. So if you were just doing it honestly and filling out the paperwork using your own eyeballs, you would never pick up on the prompt. But 32 of the students copied and pasted, and AI picked up on the prompt. And here is him explaining what happened.
5: This discussion post was a portion of my students' midterm. And if you look, it looks normal, right? But if you copy and paste this in white ink, I hid, placed the word Madagascar somewhere in the response in a way that makes no sense. So if Madagascar was somewhere in my students' response in a way that did not make sense, I knew that they copied and pasted the entire thing and just threw it in AI.
0: That's a pretty novel way of
1: catching
0: cheaters there, yeah.
1: Madagascar.
0: Yeah, just say Madagascar in a way that doesn't make any sense.
1: Boom. off
0: and running. Oh, boy.
1: Oh, man. Yeah,
0: it's a weird time in, well, every facet of life because of AI.
1: And to be alive. All right.
0: Yep. All right, you got Nimrods in the news.
1: Nimrods
0: coming up and a news update here on the Markley, Van Camp, and Robin Show.

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0: This is the Markley, Van Camp, and Robbins Show. I'm Scott Robbins, right over there, David Van Camp, Jamie Markley on special assignment. He'll be back with us tomorrow.
1: Well, we all know this, especially over the last several years. You know, we're rehashing the Anthony Fauci days. 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
1: All right, well, let's just get right into Nimrods in the news. There's a video making the rounds of a guy reaching into a drive-thru window, turning the key on the cash register, opening it, and stealing cash.
0: Oh, my God.
1: He actually gets away with it the first time because the workers are hustling around in the background, but then the thief goes back in for seconds, and he's caught that time. Workers run over there yelling. He gives the money back, or at least some of it. Then they get him to go. The video ends very abruptly. So it looks like the guy wound up getting caught because, well, he was double dipping into the cookie jar right there. Got greedy there. That's Nimrod in the news.
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6: From ABC News, I'm Michelle Franzen. A final farewell for the late Senator Lindsey Graham, with family, lawmakers, and dignitaries attending his funeral at National Cathedral today. President Trump delivering remarks describing Graham as a true American original.
7: Trump remembered Graham as a giant of the United States Senate who uniquely understood the levers of power in Washington.
8: For more than 30 years, nothing of consequence happened in this Capitol without Lindsey Graham knowing about it.
7: While they began their relationship as rivals in the 2016 Republican primary, Trump described Graham as a friend who devoted his life to public service.
8: He was a man who gave America the full measure of his good and mighty heart until that heart itself just gave out.
7: Graham is set to be buried in South Carolina on Wednesday. Peter Harlambous, ABC News.
6: A bipartisan group of senators set to vote tonight on a highly anticipated Russia and Iran sanctions bill named in Graham's honor. Even though there is a pause in airstrikes between the U.S. and Iran, Iranian-backed Houthis in Yemen claiming to have struck another Saudi ship today in the Red Sea, another critical waterway facing a blockade. The Midwest is cleaning up following volatile storms and tornadoes yesterday. Wisconsin hit hardest. ABC's Alex Perche is in Menasha.
9: In nearby Appleton...
10: Oh my God!
9: Debris sent flying as a tornado moved through.
10: Debris in the air!
9: AccuWeather storm chasers are tracking the destruction on the highway.
11: There's massive debris flying in the road.
9: Cars mangled in sheet metal.
11: I hope you're okay.
9: The storm exploding transformers.
12: Oh, that is cool.
9: Down power lines, leaving more than 500,000 without power across the region Monday as the storms rolled through.
6: In Georgia, a judge sentenced Colt Gray to life in prison without the possibility of parole for the deadly shooting at Appalachee High School outside Atlanta in 2024, killing four people. 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
3: The search continues for a North Carolina resident who went missing while vacationing in Grenada's Grand Anse Beach. 44-year-old Liz Waddell was vacationing with a friend. According to investigators, surveillance video showed Waddell near her rental in the late morning of July 22nd. About a half hour later, she was seen entering the water to swim. Police Commissioner Randy Connaught.
4: At this time, the matter continues to be treated as a missing person investigation. I repeat, at this time, the matter continues to be treated as a missing person investigation.
3: Local authorities say they're speaking with the FBI, but agents are not on scene or searching on the island. Apple's latest upgrade strategy for your device is right out of the car dealer playbook.
5: Apple Upgrade is a new program that lets customers lease certain devices for up to 3 years. The company says it will cover iPhones, iPads, Macs, and Apple Watches. Apple is partnering with Klarna on the program, saying lease deals on iPhones will start at $17.99 a month. It comes after Apple announced significant price increases on many of its products, citing an ongoing shortage in computer memory, driven by increased demand from the AI industry. Mike Dubusky, ABC News.
3: Immigration and border laws in the U.S., along with tariffs impacting tourism in the U.S. Canadian travel fell 25% last year in the U.S., according to a recent Canadian government stats can report. Michelle Franzen, ABC News.
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7: From the news desk at Northwest Iowa Now with the latest news for Northwest Iowa, I'm Anthony Gonzalez. A Lakota man was honored Monday for assisting two teenagers injured in a car train accident in northern Kossuth County on July 14th. Sheriff Roger Fisher says Alex Horak is a hero.
8: Within seconds, this tragic accident turned into a situation of life or death. But because of the actions of an alert citizen that was simply heading home, saw a cloud of dust in the train slowing to a stop, he recognized that something just wasn't right.
7: Horak risked personal injury to pull 16-year-old Hunter and 12-year-old Owen Blocker out of their vehicle as it was catching fire.
8: In a moment where every second mattered, he made the decision to put the lives of others ahead of his own safety. Without a doubt, Alex's actions save these two young boys from certain severe burns or most likely death.
7: The sheriff also recognized dispatcher Monica Peruschel and Therese Block for keeping cool during the incident. The brothers are expected to make a full recovery. They were both well enough to attend Monday's ceremony in Algona. They were traveling southbound in a Chevy Impala that ran into the eastbound Union Pacific train near Lakota. The city of Milford has approved the final plat for the Harvest Hills Housing Development Project. The Milford City Council unanimously approved the plans Monday night and also adopted an urban renewal plan to help pay for infrastructure improvements tied to the development. Developer Doug Holtz-Richter with Imagine Milford says the project is now ready to move into the construction phase.
9: We hope to begin construction, within a month. Get most of the infrastructure work done this year and finish up paving next spring. And hopefully we'll be selling lots real soon.
7: The residential development will bring a mix of housing options to Milford's west side near the new Okoboji Elementary School. Plans include a mix of single-family homes, townhomes, duplexes, and other multifamily housing. The Urban Renewal Plan, approved by the council, is intended to help cover the costs of extending infrastructure to the site. Holzrichter says the groundwork for the project was laid years ago through community investments and growth in the area.
9: I think destiny brought us here. The land has been in our family for, well, since the mid-60s. And this all kind of started with the A34 project and the city bringing water and sewer out west, stubbing it into our land. And then after that, the school approached us, and we sold some land to the school. And from there, it made a lot of sense just to go ahead and create a residential development adjacent to the school.
7: Holzrichter says development will be built in stages over time and is expected to add more than 120 lots when completed.
9: The first phase, we have 66 lots, and the second phase, I believe, is about 55, and that's to the north of the phase one. So altogether, it's about 40 acres.
7: The final plat was approved with conditions related to streetlights, drainage, and required DNR permits. The developers will install streets and utilities, then market the lots to local builders who will then construct the homes. An independent auditor has completed the yearly look at the City of Spencer's books for the fiscal year ending in June 30th of 2025. David Schmidt says income totaled $22,936,000, down 17.6% from the previous fiscal year. Property taxes were up $406,000 with revenue from the hotel motel tax, tax increment financing, and fees for services all higher. Significant grants and contributions were down $2,355,000. City Manager Kevin Robinson, who was not the city manager at the time, said the city was scrambling during the year to cover unforeseen emergencies created by the flood.
0: So there was $500,000 that went to SEDC to purchase 7 apartment complexes. KCN had a flood engineering invoice that dealt with during the flood. They went around, shot a bunch of flood elevations. The ARPA money, if you remember, the $1.3 million that was deobligated from the bridge project and then reobligated for business grants for flood recovery. There was a TIF overpayment in there. The TJ Maxx rebate, $171,000, if you recall, previously was not accounted for correctly from the sales tax TIF from a budget perspective. So we corrected that during the year. The SMID payment for Main Street had been not budgeted. And that's an annual expenditure. It just wasn't budgeted when the budget was built.
7: The audit cited the city for a lack of consistency in financial reports. Robinson says that's because the city had difficulty filling the budget director's position.
0: You know, we started with Tracy in that position as an interim. There was some interviews that occurred. The position wasn't filled. Jim Furneaux came in after the flood to work a little bit with Tracy, but then Tracy left. And so then Jim was here for about 3 months as an interim. When Jim had to return to his main focus, Teresa came in as an interim. There were interviews that occurred during that time frame as well with an unsuccessful hire. And then we had a successful hire who was employed for 16 days and then resigned.
7: The city of Spencer had a cash balance of $26,488,000 at the end of the 2025 fiscal year, actually $3,806,000 higher than the previous period. George Bauer has the weekly crop condition report from the USDA.
10: 63% of the nation's corn good to excellent, down 4%. Fair, 1% lower. Poor to very poor, up 5%. 80% still good to excellent here in Iowa, same as a week ago. 15% fair, down a point, and 5% poor to very poor, up 1%. 87% of the corn in Iowa silking, up from 72% the prior week. 75% last year, 80% is normal. 28% has reached the dough stage, up from just 8% 7 days ago. 32% is where we were at a year ago, and 25% is normal. 63% of the nation's soybeans good to excellent, down 3% week over week. 28% fair, up 2 points. 9% poor to very poor down 1%. 78%

0: 8% in Iowa, still good to excellent, down just a percentage point. 17% still fair, 5% poor to very poor, up 1%. 80% of Iowa soybeans are blooming in the crop report, up 10% from 1 week ago. Last year it was 79%, 81% is average. 48% setting pods. Last week it was just 34%. Last year we were a percentage higher at 49%. The average is 45% this time of the year.
1: Even though the crops have looked good so far, we are reaching a stage where rain will be important for grain fill on the corn and pod development on the beans. And Peterson Fire Days returns this weekend. The annual celebration runs Friday, July 31st. Through Sunday, August 2nd. Peterson Fire Chief Luke Zelasnik says there will be plenty to keep visitors busy throughout the weekend.
2: There's fun for the whole family, lots of things going on all weekend long.
1: New additions this year include a youth pickleball tournament, vendors on Main Street, youth water fights, and a new chicken bingo fundraiser set for Saturday evening. What goes into that?
2: Chicken poop. We'll have an area gridded off, and basically we'll have a little raffle there on where the chicken is going to do his thing. And, of course, there'll be prizes and payback for the winner on that. It's going to be a good time.
1: Funds raised during Fire Days will help support the Peterson Fire Department.
2: So each of the entities that is sponsoring something, you know, they all have their own fundraisers. But the overall is the fire department. We're the ones that back the weekend, put most of the things on, and we're trying to buy some new bunker gear, some new turnout gear for our firemen, and that's where our proceeds will go.
1: A complete schedule of events and registration information is available on the Peterson Fire Days Facebook page. For more news, visit Northwest Iowa Now. I'm Anthony Gonzalez.
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7: And good evening. Now turning to area funeral announcements. Services for 98-year-old Betty Miller of Emmitsburg will have a funeral service Wednesday morning at 10:30 at Holy Family Catholic Church in Emmitsburg. Burial at St. John's Cemetery in Emmitsburg. Visitation the day prior, Tuesday, from 5 until 8 at the Martin Matthijs Funeral Home in Emmitsburg. Again, that is taking place this evening in Emmitsburg. The Martin Matthijs Funeral Home of Emmitsburg is in charge of arrangements for 98-year-old Betty Miller of Emmitsburg. Services for robber Bob Cousins, age 90, at Spirit Lake, will have a celebration of life Wednesday morning at 10:30 at Spirit Life Fellowship Church in Spirit Lake, with visitation here this evening from 5 until 7 at Turner Jenness Funeral Home in Spirit Lake. Burial at Lakeview Gardens Cemetery in Okoboji. Turner Jenness Funeral Home of Okoboji. Turner Jenness Funeral Home of Spirit Lake is in charge of arrangements for 90-year-old Robert Bob Cousins of Spirit Lake. Services for 97-year-old Florence Soonan of Emmitsburg will be held Thursday morning at 11 at Holy Family Catholic Church in Emmitsburg. Burial at St. John's Catholic Cemetery in Emmitsburg. Visitation the day prior, Wednesday from 5 until 7 at the Martin Matthijs Funeral Home in Emmitsburg. CDA Rosary will begin at 4:30. The Martin Matthijs Funeral Home of Emmitsburg is in charge of arrangements for 97-year-old Florence Soonan of Emmitsburg. A celebration of life for 61-year-old Troy Olson of Ruthven will be held Friday from 4 until 7 at Galen Funeral Home in Spencer. Galen Funeral Home of Spencer is in charge of arrangements for 61-year-old Troy Olson of Ruthven. And services for Keith D. Gish, age 80, of Lorenz, will have a memorial service Wednesday morning at 11 at First Christian Church in Lorenz. Military rites will be conducted at the church following the service by VFW Post 3533 of Lorenz. There is no burial at this time. Visitation is from 9 until 11 the morning of the service Wednesday at the church in Lorenz. Powers Funeral Home of Lorenz is in charge of arrangements for Keith D. Gish, age 80, of Lorenz. Funeral announcements can be found online at northwestiowanow.com along with bigcountry1077.com.
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7: And good evening, Northwest Iowa. Clouds will slowly clear out today as a weak weather system moves across the area. Like yesterday, wildfire smoke will keep the sky looking hazy. High temperatures will climb into the upper 80s to lower 90s. Humidity levels will be a little lower than the past few days, but it still will be somewhat muggy, especially across Northwest Iowa. Some areas near larger cornfields could feel more humidity because the crops add moisture to the air. While dangerous heat is not expected, it's still a good idea to drink plenty of water and take breaks if you're working outdoors. Winds will stay light from the south. Tonight, the winds become light and may change directions. Areas of fog could develop overnight, mainly near rivers, lakes, and low-lying spots before clearing by mid-morning tomorrow. Now, tomorrow will be much like today with hazy skies from wildfire smoke and highs again in the upper 80s to lower 90s. South winds will pick up during the afternoon and gust between 15 to 25 miles per hour. Now, showers and thunderstorms are expected to develop in western South Dakota later in the day and move east overnight. Now, some of these storms could reach the western portions of our area by around midnight. Forecast confidence is still somewhat uncertain, but the main concerns appear to be strong wind gusts and brief heavy rainfall. Another system will move into the northern plains Thursday night and overnight. Exactly how the storms develop remain uncertain, but some stronger storms are possible. Damaging winds and heavy rain would be the two primary threats. The storms should bring much-needed rainfall to much of the region by Wednesday night through Friday morning. Thursday will be cooler because of clouds and rain, highs in the low to mid 80s. Temperatures cool a bit for Friday, with highs mainly in the upper 70s to lower 80s. And then the weekend is looking very nice with mostly sunny skies and temperatures returning to the mid 80s. Your KICD live Doppler forecast. Tonight, a chance of sprinkles, lows of 66. Tomorrow, a 20% chance of showers, then a chance of sprinkles, also patchy smoke, highs of 90. Tomorrow night, patchy smoke, lows of 68. Thursday, patchy smoke, then a 50% chance of showers, highs of 85. Thursday night, a 90% chance of showers, overnight into Friday morning, lows of 64. Friday, a chance of showers, mainly in the morning at 50%, then breezy, highs of 80. Friday night, partly cloudy, lows of 60. Saturday, mostly sunny, highs of 81. Saturday night, clear, lows of 60. Sunday, sunny, highs near 83. Sunday night, clear, lows around 62. Monday, sunny, highs near 85. Monday night, mostly clear, lows around 63. And Tuesday, partly sunny, highs near 84. Yesterday recap, your high was 94 with a low of 75, and that was also our observed midnight temperature. Record temperatures for the 28th day of July, 98 in 1987 and 42 in 1925. Your sunset this evening, 8:48, while your sunrise tomorrow morning will be at 6:08. Your high today is 88 degrees at 2:42 this afternoon, while your low is 72 at 6:12 this morning.
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10: Closing up your market prices for Tuesday. September corn up 6 3/4 at 458.5. New crop December corn up 6.5 at 480.5, with March corn up 6 1/4 at 495 3/4. Moving on to soybeans, August up 3.5 at 1212. New crop November soybeans up 6 1/4 at 1220. In January up 6 1/4 at 1233 3/4. Chicago wheat for September up 2.5 at 662.5. Soybean meal for August fallen 50 at 320.30. Soybean oil for August up 70 points. Make that down 70 points at 70.76. In your livestock today, live cattle for August up 225 at 227.47. October up 340 at 222.17. December live cattle up 390 at 221.30. And February up 380 at 221.52. Feeder cattle for August up 482 at 343.07. September up 530 at 337.22. October feeder cattle up 157 at 326.82. And November down 122 at 319.80. Lean hogs for August up 12 at 103.10. October up 47 at 88.27. December lean hogs up 112 at 79.67. And February up 120 at 82.80. 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
18: This is Sports on Radio Iowa. I'm Todd Kim. Iowa Hawkeye women's basketball coach Jan Jensen wants sophomore center Layla Hayes to be a game changer next season. The native of Alaska averaged 4 points and 2.5 rebounds as a backup for Ava Hayden. She says much of this summer

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2: Change the game coming in. I don't want it to have anything to do with Layla or Ava needing rest or foul trouble. Is can we change the game? And that's where I want her mentality to be.
3: Iowa tight end DJ Vonami expects to receive more attention from opposing defenses this fall. The former Carroll Kuemper star was not even on the depth chart to begin last season, but finishes the Hawkeyes' leading receiver with 29 catches, including 3 for touchdowns. That included 7 receptions for 146 yards and a score in a ReliaQuest Bowl victory over Vanderbilt.
4: No one knew about me. No one game planned for me. Now I feel like since I've put it on tape that people are really going to emphasis on like stopping like what I'm good at. So it's definitely, I definitely have to be more mindful about, I can't get away with the same mistakes I made last year. I'm going to have to continuously improve. And I'm just excited for that challenge, really.
3: The Hawkeyes have been picked to finish 8th in the Big Ten preseason football poll from Cleveland.com. And Drake has been picked to finish 2nd in the Pioneer Football League preseason coaches poll. The Bulldogs will be in search of their 4th straight league title this fall under new coach Matt Walker. 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
10: My name is Lola Silvestri, and I'm going to be 95 this year. I spend a lot of time in my backyard. I feed the birds and the bees. 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
13: 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And once it's gone, you can't get it

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0: All right, here we go. This is the Markley, Van Camp, and Robbins Show. I'm Scott Robbins. Right over there, you see that guy right there? That's David Van Camp. That's David Van Camp. The other guy over there, well, he's not here. He'll be back tomorrow. That's Jamie Markley.
1: Yes.
0: Well, all right.
1: Got a quick news update here.
0: Yeah, I want to hear that one.
1: Mikey Sherrill, the governor of New Jersey, has been caught. She wasn't governor when this happened, but her state has been caught registering 6,600 or so people who are not citizens to vote. And about 400 of them actually voted.
0: Yes.
1: Well, that's a problem, right?
0: Oh, yeah.
1: We all know that's a problem.
0: Oh, yeah.
1: And so, the Trump administration wants the data of the people who were registered to vote, and specifically wants those 400 or so who voted. They want that information. Because, like I said just a few minutes ago, I can kind of understand if somebody, through no fault of their own, was registered to vote because the state of New Jersey had a glitch. Sure.
0: Right.
1: Then I can understand. If they didn't go to the polls and cast a ballot, okay. Yeah, that fine, I suppose. Don't turn that over. I don't know. I think you probably should turn over any information about non-citizens registered to vote, but that's just me. But I can understand that argument. I cannot, for the life of me, understand the argument of withholding the information for the 400 or so who actually did vote. They broke a law. This isn't a non-consequential thing. Mikey Sherrill was asked about this.
2: The Trump administration is seeking, I believe by today, the list of non-citizens who are registered to vote and the approximately 400 that did vote. To what extent will your administration comply with the Trump administration's request in that regard?
3: As I have said, I am not in the habit of turning over private identifying administration information of the citizens of New Jersey. This federal government is weaponizing the government against individuals that disagree with them. They weaponized my private data against me in my election, and so I am working to protect people and their private data here in New Jersey.
0: Okay.
1: But they broke the law. If they voted illegally, that's breaking the law. Shouldn't there be some sort of justice?
0: I would think so. Some sort of punishment to make sure it doesn't happen again. You know, I mean, that seems fair to me. These people.
1: It's such a joke, man, except this is like deadly serious business.
0: It is. I agree.
1: Talking about, and these are just the people that we know of. These are the people who got caught. And apparently none of them are going to be criminally held liable for it or civilly liable for it. There's nothing.

0: And you know this is not a one-off. I mean, you know this is happening in a lot of different places right now.
1: No.
0: Whether they clean up on their own now that someone's been caught. But I think the example should be set. I mean, it has to.
1: Oh, for sure.
0: I don't know. You know, and again, I mean, I remember Trump when he was talking about this and the votes, and people were like, that's nuts. And there's, you know, he's saying this stuff without evidence. That was their big deal all the time, right? Yeah. And now you start to peel this onion away, and you're starting to see more and more of this stuff going on.
1: Mm-hmm.
0: And again, David, are we any closer? Are we any closer than the Save America Act today than we were yesterday?
1: No, it's not.
0: Is this thing dead in the water?
1: I think so, yeah. I'd love to be wrong about that, but I think that's it's gone.
0: I don't understand. By the way, in midterms, you may lose your majority.
1: Yeah.
0: You idiots.
1: Yep.
0: So let's get it done.
1: No, they won't. They won't get it done. They're not going to.
0: God, I just don't. I don't get it. Can somebody tell me why this is not happening?
1: Well, I think there's a follow the money aspect to it, probably. There's also a stick it to Trump moment because a couple of the senators are bitter that Trump endorsed their opponents. They lost their primaries and boo-hoo. I don't know what to tell you. They say, well, the calendar's not on our side. Well, you've been saying that for months and months and months, like when the calendar would have been on your side. And I know, yes, I'm going to bring it up again. You have time for the dog parade, but not time for the Save America Act.
0: Okay. I just don't, I can't. Again, the very few things in the world of politics perplex me like this one.
1: Yeah.
0: Because it really does. And again, this is something the American people, and it's hard to find polling like this, that overwhelmingly, Democrat, Republican, whatever, seem to favor.
1: Yeah.
0: I don't understand.
1: And seeing this just from a few minutes ago, Ron DeSantis, the governor of California, a guy who was in Congress and obviously a very successful governor on his own, says that I think the chance the Senate actually passes a real SAVE Act before August, or the August break, rather, is basically zero. And it's like there's an echo in here. Happy to be wrong about this, but I don't think I am. Yeah, it's just not going to happen.
0: Unreal.
1: Mm-hmm.
0: Dude, I just, no, seriously. I'm so frustrated with this thing.
1: Oh, yeah.
0: And it really, pox on your house for not getting this done.
1: Oh, yeah.
0: And just, you know, your dog parades and your stupid... I mean, what kind of leadership is this, by the way? You can't get this done?
1: Yep, you can't get
0: what
1: it
0: else
1: done.
0: You can't get anything done, then.
1: Nope. They got permitting reform, which I understand. Permitting reform is an important thing. I think securing our elections would be a more important thing.
0: I can't think of anything that would be more important right now, to be honest with you.
1: But
0: I mean, it's just crazy. And by the way, we have evidence that this is happening all over the place.
1: Yes.
0: What are we doing?
1: Well, in blue states.
0: To make sure... God.
1: Yeah, blue states are actively going out of their way to hide the data because they're saying, well, this is about privacy for blah, blah, blah, blah, blah. Right, yeah, the same people who are keeping track of COVID vaccinations are worried about your privacy now. No, you're worried about protecting cheating. That's what it looks like to me.
0: The same reason you want open borders.
1: Yes.
0: I mean, it all comes back to the same thing.
1: Yeah.
0: Golly.
1: All right. Are you ready for your big trifecta, Scott?
0: Yeah, I am. I'm pissed off. All right. Here we go. Let's go ahead. Yeah.
2: Are you ready? It's the three most important news stories of the day.
3: I hit the trifecta.
2: Well, at least according to Scott Robbins. It's the trifecta on the Markley, Van Camp, and Robbins Show.
1: Trifecta, top three stories of the day, according to Scott Robbins. Scott, well, we count him down 3-1. Usually Casey Kasem is along for the ride to help us do that, but
0: not so much.
1: He vacations with Markley. I think he was Markley's caddy this week.
0: So I was just going to say that, too. I think he was Markley's caddy, yes.
1: Yeah, he doesn't really like playing anymore. His hips have gone out. But
0: he was a mean golfer in his day. So.
1: And he also really loves walking the course. He just likes being outside.
0: Right, you know? And he understands the mathematics of it. Yeah, he gets it all, yes.
1: All right, but we still do count him down 3-1. Number three, what do you got, Scott?
0: Speaking of things that you go, my gosh, I can't believe this is still going on. The Arizona sheriff leading the investigation into Nancy Guthrie's kidnapping said today that he's still positive the case will be solved. Now, we're 6 months and no new leads at all, by the way. Savannah Guthrie issued a tearful new plea to the abductors, asking them to do the right thing. He went on to say, "We have so much DNA to sort through." Really? You do? That's what he said.
1: Huh.
0: "We have so much in terms of video evidence to look at. So I'm still positive that we're going to resolve this case." And he went on to directly appeal to anyone with information to come forward, then hope it could help the investigation. He said, we're working just as hard as we can. There's no lead too small. We, like Savannah today, we encourage you. If you know something, saw something, please let us know. I find this hard to believe. What do you mean so much more DNA evidence to go through? What does it mean?
1: Yeah, I don't know, because I thought they found some DNA and then ruled out
0: who
1: that could be.
0: What are we talking about here?
1: Video
0: evidence? What video evidence? Everybody's seen it.
1: Yeah, the person or people who took Nancy Guthrie are in the wind. They're gone.
0: I agree, they're gone.
1: I don't think we'll ever really know what happened.
0: She's gone too, and I don't know if we'll ever know where the body is.
1: Nope.
0: I don't know if we'll ever know that.
1: Very sad.
0: And it is. It's incredibly sad. But this sheriff just needs to, okay, let me know when you got something, okay?
1: Right.
0: Enough of this nonsense.
1: It hasn't been exactly prime time.
0: No, he hasn't been at all.
1: Yeah.
0: No. All right, story number two today. Alleged $32 million COVID-19 fraud fugitive captured in Jamaica and returned to the U.S.
1: Oh, okay.
0: One of the FBI's most wanted alleged COVID-19 fraud fugitive has been returned to the U.S., after he was captured in Jamaica. One thing I'll say about Kash Patel, he will find you. He will hunt you down and find you. Kash Patel said that this person, she, had been living under the fake identity, get this, Harley Newman. Harley Newman. I think I worked with her back in the middle 80s.
1: Yeah.
0: Well, she was doing 10 hits in a row, and I was too, while evading charges tied to an alleged $32 million pandemic relief fraud scheme. Elaine and Jean Eskow is her real name. Arrived back in South Florida after Jamaican authorities arrested her after a federal manhunt. Prosecutors allege she helped fraudulently obtain more than $32 million in taxpayer-funded COVID-19 relief funds and then took off, left the country, failing to appear in court. Really? She was indicted in 2025 on charges including conspiracy to commit wire fraud, conspiracy to commit money laundering, multiple counts of money laundering, according to the U.S. Attorney's Office. But they found her, and they're shipping her back. $32 million siphoned from the COVID-19 relief fund.
1: Man.
0: You knew that was going to be a cluster once it started, didn't you?
1: Oh, okay. Yeah, of course.
0: Man.
1: And yeah. How many times have we heard inspectors general for different cabinets saying, yeah, this is combined probably the biggest fraud that America has ever seen.
0: Ever, yeah. Harley Newman. Gotta say, I like that.
1: That was your stunt girl.
0: You're right. She,
1: on your top 40 morning.
0: She was wacky. She did the wacky stuff, yeah. Let's check with Harley Newman on the streets.
1: Right.
0: Okay, story number three. A transgender woman who fled the U.S. seeking asylum in the Netherlands now fears she could be hurt or killed.
1: Yeah.
0: After she was stuck in a refugee camp. She was placed in one because that's what they do with you when you are looking for asylum.
1: Mm-hmm.
0: There are over 2,000 people in this camp, apparently. The Red Cross pulled out aid workers, as a matter of fact. They don't even want any part of this. For years, people that are fleeing war and prosecution, including Somalis and Syrians, who say it remains too dangerous to return home despite the fall of al-Assad, Bashir. Now a new wave has been arriving, transgender Americans, who fled the U.S. fearing for their own safety after Donald Trump was reelected.
1: Mm-hmm.
0: The asylum seeker, Jane Michelle Ark, left the United States after she said it became increasingly volatile for transgender people. She said, I use another couple of lines out of the story. She said, now I just got to tell you what happened. She said that she was fleeing the country. She said it was the dumbest thing she's ever done.
1: Mm-hmm.
0: She said, I did it because I was afraid for my life. I didn't do this in secret. I talked to everybody I knew. I said, I'm planning to do this wildly stupid thing. And I did, and it's stupid. Everybody said, oh, man, that's great. You're so brave. She said, leaving California showed me how I cannot leave California. I thought when I left that I was going to grow. I was going to be growing something new here in the Netherlands.
1: Yeah, they don't work that way.
0: But it's time to go. It's long past. In fact, I got to get out of here.
1: Yeah, there have been a few stories about that where people, they think that because they're gay or they're trans that they're in some sort of mortal jeopardy in the United States under Donald Trump. And then they show up and, the Netherlands, they put them in refugee camps, and it's a lot of people from North Africa and from the Middle East.
0: Yeah.
1: And, their views on homosexuality and transgenderism are
0: not a whole lot

0: different.
1: Even close to tolerant.
0: Yeah, you're escaping some sort of prosecution in your own head that's going on into something that's real.
1: Because they want to kill you.
0: Yes.
1: That's it.
0: You're in there with a bunch of Somalis that probably don't like you either.
1: Mm-hmm.
0: And, yeah, so now it's like the Red Cross is like, okay, we got to get you out of here. So when they were leaving, they got her out. She's still trying to get back to the U.S., by the way. Hasn't managed it yet, but is hopefully on her way. Let this be a cautionary tale, kids. I did notice Rosie O'Donnell's back from Ireland, too.
1: Uh-huh.
0: That didn't work out so well for her, either.
1: You know, she misses the sun and edible food.
0: She misses the sun.
1: Yeah. I would just assume. I don't know.
0: Yeah, we're just guessing here. But, yeah, that's probably right. All right, another Nimrod in the news with Mr. David Van Camp. That's coming up just around the corner. This is the Markley, Van Camp, and Robin Show.

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0: All right, here we go. This is the Markley, Van Camp, and Robbins Show. I'm Scott Robbins, David Van Camp, right over there.
1: Yes, the world changes very, very quickly. We all know that. You know, one minute you're just eating a salad, the next minute, you're having, diarrhea. It's crazy. Crazy how that can work.
0: Yikes!
1: And that can create chaos, not just for your bowels, but for your savings as well. There's a free report you can check out. It's called The Secret War on Cash. 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
2: Anything about that you want me to read myself? Because now that I found the copy.
1: You found the copy.
2: It's too late for that. Gosh dang it, I shuffle this stuff around, and I should never do that.
1: It's all right, man. It's all good. All right, let's get to Nimrod.
2: Nice job, by the way.
1: Thank you.
2: Very good. Good read.
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6: I love the poorly educated.
1: It's sort of an unconventional Nimrod's in the News, and I'll explain why. It actually starts off with a poll that was done about cues to get out of the pool. So like 62% said, well, my cue to get out of the pool is when I am bored. 15%, when I get tired. 9%, when you get hungry. That's when you're like, yeah, I got to get out of the pool. Also 8% said, when your fingers get too wrinkly. Yeah, you can't be all pruney, right? The thing is, and here's the Nimrods here, nobody mentioned when I have to go to the bathroom.
2: Yes, I was just going to say that.
1: Nobody. They just pee in the pool.
2: Oh, my God.
1: It's man stew, and this is how you get diarrhea, folks. This is how you get diarrhea. Oh, God. That's Nimrod's in the News.

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1: Man, I loved playing high school sports growing up. And it's fun being a fan now, don't get me wrong, but sitting in the stands feels like I'm missing out on all the action, you know? 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I'm supporting students, and I get paid to make the big calls. 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
2: Good afternoon, your KICD Live Doppler forecast. A slight chance of showers at 20% here during the midday hours, then patchy smoke. Should clear up here this afternoon as well, daytime highs of 89. For this evening, patchy smoke, lows of 67. Partly cloudy otherwise, lows around 67. Tomorrow, patchy smoke before 7 a.m., then patchy smoke after 1. Mostly sunny, highs near 90. For Wednesday night, partly cloudy, lows around 68. Thursday, a chance of showers with thunderstorms also possible late in the afternoon, partly sunny, highs of 87, with a chance of precip at 40%. For more on your weather, log online to northwestiowanow.com.
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